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2: The Navy will now limit transfers of those accused of sexual assault and misconduct.
3: Sailors under investigation for sexual assault, stalking, or sexual misconduct will now be relocated to shore command, meaning not deployed to other ships during an investigation. Commanders also must now coordinate such decisions with the NCIS and consult the staff judge advocate. The change comes after sailor Jeremiah Copeland was found guilty of murder in the death of Angelina Resendez, while both were assigned to the USS James E. Williams. He'd previously been on the USS Harry Truman and was facing accusations of sexual misconduct from 2024 when he was transferred to the other ship. These policy changes would have prevented that transfer pending the initial misconduct investigation. Jessica Rosenthal, Fox News.
2: Italy's highest court has ruled that the child who is born with both Italian citizenship and citizenship in another country does not automatically lose Italian citizenship when a parent naturalizes abroad. The decision expected to strengthen the citizenship claims by descendants of Italian immigrants who left Italy in the late 19th and early 20th centuries. Russia wants the founder of messaging app Telegram arrested on terror charges.
4: Russia's Federal Security Service, the FSB, has charged Telegram founder Pavel Durov with facilitating terrorist activities. Russia alleges Telegram failed to remove material used by Ukrainian special forces and terrorist and extremist organizations. The messaging platform has more than 1 billion users. It's used widely on both sides of the Russia-Ukraine war. Shortly after the news broke, Telegram's official X account posted an image of Durov holding up his middle finger. The 41-year-old was born in Russia, but now holds French and Emirati passports. Jonathan Savage, Fox News.
2: The FCC banning imports of new foreign-made humanoid robots and power inverters mostly made in China. I'm Lee Silasera. This is Fox News.
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6: Goodwill Industries says a Kalamazoo woman, Catherine Yale, who overcame addiction and rebuilt her life, has been named their International 2026 Achiever of the Year for her resilience and commitment to helping others. She was honored earlier this month in Philadelphia. And Michigan health officials say there are signs the state's cyclospora outbreak may be slowing. Although the outbreak is not over, more than 9,500 people in Michigan have gotten sick over the past 2 months, with about 160 hospitalizations. Health officials say emergency room visits for diarrhea are declining, but testing shortages and reporting delays make it difficult to know exactly how quickly those cases are falling. Kalamazoo County has recorded 153 cases as part of the large statewide outbreak. Federal investigators still working to determine whether contaminated lettuce is the only source of the outbreak. That's the latest from the WKZO Newsroom. 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
7: He's here. 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
8: Hello, America. 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Our number, 877-381-3811, 877-381-3811. Charles Blow is a radical left-wing kook. I think he's been hanging around the New York Times for most of his career, but it doesn't really matter. And so, what about reparations in New York City? You knew they were going to get to this, didn't you? Cut 23, go.
9: If a commission studying reparations in this city recommended cash reparations for people impacted in New York City, would you support that recommendation?
10: First time.
8: Now let's stop right there. What does that mean? What does that mean? The Civil War was over in 1865, right? It's 161 years ago. So who are we talking about here? You've had immigrants coming in from all over the world, including people who are black and brown, coming in from all over the world who had no relationship whatsoever to slavery in America. But even so, you're 3, 4, 5 generations away. What does that mean? Literally, what does that mean? And this is the constant effort by the Communists and the Democrat Party, the hardcore left, to continue to divide us, to continue to picket scabs. We are probably the most diverse country on the face of the earth, and the most beneficent country on the face of the earth. It seems to me reparations, if they're going to be paid, should be paid for by people whose lineage go back to Democrats. New York was not a slave city. New York was part of the Union that fought slavery. I mean, I suppose you can go back to the earliest times. But, you know, if you're going to have an honest discussion about slavery, you have to have an honest discussion about Africa. You have to have an honest discussion about African tribes. You have to have an honest description about slavery in Africa and how slaves were sold to Europeans and others to be sent abroad. But we're the only country on the face of the earth that actually fought a civil war to end slavery, a civil war that tore the country apart. And even afterwards, passed amendments to our Constitution to address it, 13th, 14th, 15th Amendments. There was still resistance in the country, as we well know, including from the Supreme Court, Plessy versus Ferguson, and we took 58 years to overturn that with Brown versus Board of Education. We're well aware of Jim Crow, again, the Democrats with Jim Crow and other means by which creating obstacles to black people to vote, have fair representation, and be treated equally and all. But that's mostly been resolved now. Whether people want to believe it or not, it's true. It's a fantastic country with civil liberties. And we have more equality under the law than any other country on the face of the earth. And that is a fact. Whether people want to hear it or not, that is a fact. Look around you. You can see it. Whatever your race is. Now, that said, this whole thing of reparations is preposterous. Preposterous. But you actually have people in this country who lost family members fighting against slavery, fighting on the side of the Union. Most of them, we call them Republicans. So why should those families be paying anything reparations? They already had loved ones who may have died or been horribly wounded or what have you, or spent 4 years of their lives in the Civil War. Who knows? And now we're going to go back and figure out what's what and who's who. What a waste of time. It's just another way, for Democrats to create hostilities, to create divisions, to create another basis for taking money from one person and giving it to another person. It's just appalling. Can you imagine all the graft and all the corruption that would be involved in that? It would make Medicare and Medicaid in Minnesota and other places in California look like a joke when you start doing that sort of thing. But they won't stop. Guys like Charles Blow and, of course, Mondami. Well, what did Mondami say? Go.
10: Yes. It's the truth. Yes. It's not a personal assessment. And we often think about slavery and the complicity in slavery.
8: Well, here's a guy from Uganda, comes to our country when he's 7. He's a naturalized citizen when he's 18. He's 34, 35 years old. He comes to from our country. Now he's going to lecture the American people on our history. On our history. His family did nothing to prevent slavery in this country. His family wasn't involved in our Civil War. Come into our country and start lecturing us about reparations. I resent this. This disgusts me. Absolutely disgust me. I totally resent this. Go ahead.
10: Certain geographic areas of the country, right. Here in New York City, we were very complicit. And so I look forward to whatever.
8: Hold on. How are we very complicit in New York City? Very complicit. It's just a constant put down of American history. And when you put down American history, you're putting down Americans. It is a constant put down of we the people. Constant. Today, it's the rich. It's white people. It's Christians and Jews. It's Italians and Irish and Polish and German. And if you're black, it's black people who aren't down for the revolution. Oh, yeah. This kind of groupthink, which is constant. This is a dangerous man. This is a vile person. But to come here as an immigrant, become a naturalized citizen, and to start lecturing all the people in New York City, all the people all over the country, it just disgusts me. It turns my stomach. In New York, we were very complicit. Why don't you spell out exactly how New York was complicit? Why not, better yet, you tell us how many men were sent to the Civil War from the north out of New York City? A bunch. A bunch to fight the Confederacy and to fight for the freedom of black slaves. New York City. I don't even know where these guys get their idiocy from. Go ahead.
10: I can't give you an answer in advance of them, okay, but I can tell you that this is critically important because this is also what it looks like to acknowledge what history truly was.
8: See what I mean? What was history like in Uganda? Does anybody remember Idi Amin? You hear that? Remember that name, Mr. Producer? Idi Amin was a dictator in Uganda. See, real history is not known. He was a dictator in Uganda. And he was a genocidal maniac. And there are various tribes or tribe affiliations in Uganda. And he was slaughtering and slaughtering and slaughtering. Matter of fact, the guy died from a sexual disease because he had like 100 children. You know, he was a pig. He was a real pig. Turns out he became a communist. He was a communist. And so he would just slaughter people, and he would have them summarily executed, even in front of him. And he thought it was funny. Thought it was great. Uganda. It's just an incredible thing. These people come from Uganda. They come into the United States. They trash our economic system. They trash our constitution. Now they trash our history. They demand that we provide for reparations. And I'm like, well, who the hell is this guy? To be lecturing you and me. To be lecturing you and me. Sickening. We'll be right back.
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0: right, let's take some calls. Daryl, Nashville, Tennessee, Sirius XM satellite, go right ahead.
1: Flea Levin, it's great to talk to you, my friend.
0: Thank you, sir.
1: I miss that guy.
0: So do I,
1: Mark,
0: very much.
1: Yeah. You alluded to this earlier, and you didn't use these words, but I am, in the respect that I feel like the approach to the Iranians has been chaotic, and I think there was not enough imagination about how they would react to what we did. I support why we did this. I think they were close to a nuclear weapon. But this starting and stopping threats, bombast, we're going to bomb them back to the Stone Age, which he has said probably dozens of times now. And yet they just keep going right along, being the Iranians, and pretty much with impunity. I mean, they are a formidable force that I don't know if Trump took too lightly, if he's not listening to, the real strategy makers. And I go on Breitbart and I go on other conservative websites, and when I criticize the strategy, my conservative brethren excoriate me. And if we can't hold someone that we voted for accountable, we're not doing our job. So I don't believe in idolatry, and I don't believe in blind allegiance to any politician, because they're all men. Am I missing something here, Mark? No.
0: I mean, when I even worked for Ronald Reagan, there are issues that I would raise. There are issues that cabinet secretaries would raise. So, I mean, to me, as long as it's done in an effort to raise an issue in a respectful way, in a legitimate way, a civil way, why not? I mean, what's wrong with that? And we may be able to be helpful in doing it. And so, no, we shouldn't ignore our principles. And if you have a belief or an opinion, then you shouldn't be silenced. And yet I see these people do. They do the same thing. And yet what's interesting to me, I posted something earlier. Let me read it to you. Let's see if this strikes home with you, too. Just bear with me, everybody. I posted it, and I want to read what I posted so it's exactly right. Let me read this to you. All right, blah, blah, blah, blah, blah. Where is it? The woke right isolationists celebrate the president when he scales back military action and enters into negotiations with the enemy, but are either silent or lash out against MAGA conservatives who support the president's military action against Iran, carefully avoiding criticism of the president who's calling the shots. They do this even though it is crystal clear that negotiations are not working, that the enemy has never honored any deals during its 47-year reign of terror, including recent ceasefires and the Memorandum of Understanding, and that the regime's Islamist ideology would in fact result in it using nuclear weapons against us, as the president himself has noted repeatedly. What the woke right isolationists have never explained is what their approach would have been. Apart from slogans and name-calling, what would they have done? It seems they would have done nothing. Meaning the enemy would have finished developing nuclear weapons, and apparently they're okay with that, despite the enormous risk to our country and humanity generally. Furthermore, while most of them claim to support the president, obviously they oppose him. Having launched military operations against the Iranian regime, they're not supporting the president. So my point there is, hey, look, these negotiations are going nowhere fast, in my humble opinion. And in fact, when we have these ceasefires, these waiting periods, they're able to build up and do other things that I have a problem with. And I have voiced that. I have voiced it on Fox. I've voiced it here. I do it in a respectful way. But these people who attack you, and probably the same ones attack me and everybody else, they're like a little horde that go around, a little cabal. And they don't support this war effort. Because when, as I said, the president takes military action, they're silent. And when he does, or when he's in a negotiation mode, they're supportive. Is that about right? Is that what you think?
1: Well, to be honest with you, that's not really the line of thinking I was having. My line of thinking was that when I disagree with the strategy, even though I do support the mission, I get a lot of criticism from people who support Trump because he's Trump. I don't support Trump because he's Trump. I support.
0: I think that's pretty much what I was trying to say. Anyway, go ahead.
1: Okay. I support conservatism, but my fear is, and I would bet money on this, that unless we take decisive action quickly, we're going to be back there 5, 10, 15, 20 years from now with boots on the ground, with a much more lethal enemy. And, you know, if we can bomb them into submission, I'm all for it. But I don't think it's possible because these guys are like rats. They know where to hide. They've got tunnels built.
0: I think we're in agreement. And what I've been talking about is arming their people. I don't think we need to send in troops. I don't think Reagan would have sent in troops. And I don't think the American people will tolerate it, given our psychology right now. And I don't think it's necessary. But we do need to send in weapons for those people. If they're ready-made, they want, you know, there's millions of them that want to get rid of this government and so forth. And I think it's a huge mistake not to do that. And, of course, I've been talking about this day in and day out, that we're not going to be able to contain them, certainly after Trump leaves, that we can't do this forever. And we need to complete the job. All right, my friend, I do appreciate your call. Excellent call. Let's continue. Let's go to Adam, Wilmington, North Carolina, the great WAAV. What is it? AAV. Go.
2: Hey, Mark, I was calling to speak toward your point about having an open and honest conversation about slavery. And,
0: right.
2: You know, the point also needs to be made and discussed about the industries in the North that opposed abolition of slavery. I mean, the South is not totally responsible for slavery. And the North gets off scot-free. But there were industries like the textile industry that did not want to see slavery ended in the South because they got cheap cotton.
0: Well, really, there wasn't much of a textile industry in the North, to be perfectly honest with you. And if you're saying there were pockets in the North that supported slavery, you're correct. But the vast majority of the population in the North not only didn't support slavery, they never even met a slave. All throughout New England, much of the Northeast. And the truth be told, in the South, most of the people in the South didn't own slaves. About 25% of the population owned slaves. But nonetheless, it was a rallying point, and it was part of the reason, if not a significant reason, for the Civil War. But I get your point. I don't think there were too many industries in the North that were relying on slavery. The North's industrial capacity was really quite sophisticated. And in the 1860s, they were relying on pretty much built the middle class, quite frankly, as did the South. That was the second, what I call the second capitalist revolution that was taking place during the course of the Civil War. All right, we'll be right back.

0: Gold entered 2026 after a historic year. 53 new all-time highs, an average price up 44% year over year, then pushed past $5,500 an ounce in January. Right now it's pulled back, and many in Wall Street analysts are telling clients this is the window before gold pushes back towards new highs. Meanwhile, silver is on track for a sixth year of structural supply deficit, with solar, EVs, electronic, and industrial demand still pulling heavily on the market. 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
2: A district court preliminary exam now set for September 3rd for the man accused of shooting a Kalamazoo County Sheriff's Office deputy earlier this month. 28-year-old Jalen Lipsey has been charged with assault with intent to murder after Deputy Caleb Mortimer was shot while responding to a larceny at Richland Auto on East AB Avenue just before 9 a.m. on July 17th. A pair of teens in custody after being arrested on weapons possession charges in Kalamazoo. According to the Kalamazoo Department of Public Safety, members of their crime reduction team conducting a directed patrol to combat gun violence in the 4400 block of Lilac Lane when they observed a 15-year-old male juvenile demonstrating characteristics of being armed with a firearm. They also saw a 14-year-old male with a suspect. Both got into a rear passenger seat of a vehicle. After a traffic stop, two juveniles found to be in possession of firearms concealed in their waistbands. They're lodged at the Kalamazoo County Juvenile Home on numerous weapons charges. More news online at WKZO.com.
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1: A pleasant middle of the week will continue. Low temperatures tonight dipping down to near 60 under mostly clear skies. A high of 86 on Thursday with plenty of sunshine. More cloud cover, though, slides in Friday. It's ahead of the best chance for rain. Scattered showers likely beginning late Friday night and carrying through Saturday. It's a bit of a cooler weekend with highs in the upper 70s to low 80s, but summer heat makes a return into early next week. Tracking West Michigan's weather, I'm Storm Team 8 meteorologist Sarah Flynn.
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0: Levin, tough as hell.
1: That's why I like Mark Levin. And I'm not sure a lot of people like him. He's tough as hell. But I like him. I love him.
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2: All right. 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
4: 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I had grandfathers who fought in the Civil War. I actually had ancestors who were abolitionists, worked hard to free the slaves. And I think it's all a distraction. Black America

0: license need to be focused on the people who are coming in, taking the jobs, and why, and ask themselves, why are they continually being held back? Is because they continually vote for people who are allowing other people to come in and displace them.
1: Mm-hmm. I think there is a lot to that. I think immigration, particularly illegal immigration, is very damaging in these various communities, in the cities, in the metropolitan areas especially. But I do think you're right. The focus is completely wrong. We ought to focus on American citizens, all American citizens, regardless of race or background, on how they can improve their lot through real capitalism, through participatory government, not through government welfare and more Democrat policies and so forth and so on. We'd be doing a lot better for a lot of people. But, you know, the left, this isn't the way they operate. The way they operate is as Marxists. They look at people in groups. They identify people by groups. And they try to build the number of, quote-unquote, oppressed, you know, versus the oppressors, which is everybody else. But they keep going back to the Civil War, Civil War, Civil War, which should be viewed as a magnificent human effort to eliminate and abolish slavery rather than, okay, now what about reparations? Reparations? You know, Ronald Reagan believed in reparations for the Japanese Americans, those families that were that had their property taken, their business taken, and FDR put them in internment camps because they were still alive. They were alive. The children were still alive. But we're talking about many generations away now. It's just ridiculous. I mean, it's going to be impossible to even figure it out. And I can just see the massive corruption that would be attendant to this. Thanks for your call, Mike. God bless you, brother. You take care of yourself. Okay, let's see. Bear with me, folks. All right, done. Let's continue. Let's go to John in Brandon, WJNT country. How are you?
2: Hey, sir, thank you so much taking my call. And I just wanted to mention about Mondami and his talk about reparations. Mm-hmm. My great-great-great-grandfather fought with the New Hampshire 1st Volunteer Cavalry through all 4 years of the Civil War. And all he wound up with was with a headstone at the VA Cemetery in Brooklyn, New York. Mm-hmm. And he fought for what he believed in, and I cannot believe that, you know, we're still fighting this battle over all the good
1: soldiers. Well, we're not. You know, the Marxists and the Democrats, they want to keep fighting this battle. They'll fight it for another 500 years if they have to. Because this they believe, angers people, upsets people, turns people against people. And this is all they ever do. This is all they ever do. I mean, the Civil War was really a remarkable event. I mean, the amount of carnage and casualties was, you know, unimaginable. And, you know, we talk today, and we should, about we've lost 14 or we've lost 16 or 17 great patriots, real heroes. I mean, they lost over 700,000 during the course of the Civil War. And at least half of them for the North. And so I don't think reparations are in order, and I don't think it could even be figured out if they were in order. And, John, thank you, my friend. Appreciate your call. Excellent call. Let us go to Adam, Malibu, California, on the Mark Levin app. Go right ahead, please. Yes, Adam, go ahead.
3: Mark, awesome show. And China sent that virus, that deadly virus, to America.
1: I believe it.
3: Their citizens were contaminated with it, and they brought them here. And in January of 2020, I did not hear Senator Rand Paul say, stop bringing those bites into America. They kept coming in. They contaminated and killed over 1 million Americans. China skates, as usual, just like Saudi Arabia skated with 9/11. Those Saudi Arabians attacked our country on 9/11, knocking down the towers in the Pentagon, and what happened in Pennsylvania. So it looks like to me that China is going to get off the hook. It's going to skate on this, and they're going to go after the Keebler-El Fauci. There are so many people involved in this. In New York City, I remember The Army Corps of Engineers took the Javits Center, turned it into a hospital. Trump sent the Navy hospital ship here.
1: Oh, yeah.
3: And the Central Park, that beautiful Christian organization, set up a mobile hospital, and they were getting harassed. And this tennis center was turned into a hospital, too. And nobody was sent there. They sent them Governor Murphy of New Jersey, who takes no heat. He has that protective last name. He gets no heat. He was sending people to the he was sending them to the nursing homes who had COVID. And if you remember in the beginning, everybody was championing Cuomo. Oh, he's so great. He's so this and that. He demanded that Trump send him ventilators. Trump gave him everything he wanted, and he still turned on him. These folks, this is more than Fauci, folks. It's the communist Chinese who sent this virus here. And I believe it's also they sent it here because they were mad at Trump for the tariffs that he put on them, and they wanted him out of office. And the way to do it was to do it economically, because Trump was flying high in December and January of 2020, and then all of a sudden the virus comes, the country is turned upside down, and unfortunately he loses the election, and he abandoned the illegal immigration thing. Legal immigration has got to come to an end. This guy, Mommy Commie, he's only been a citizen for 8 years, and he's now the mayor of the biggest city on the planet. Folks, it's legal immigration. Anybody who supports legal immigration is a useful idiot, and they're on the side of communist China and Saudi Arabia, who are pouring billions of dollars into this country to change this country. They've invited 100 million third world
1: All
3: communists.
1: Right, my friend. You're good. You're very, very good. I appreciate your call. Thank you. Thank you very much. Pretty good, don't you think? I think so. We got Danny who's got a good question. Danny in Boston, Massachusetts, listening on WABC. Danny, how are you?
4: Oh, hi, Law. What was that all about? I mean, the guy made some good points, but oh, man. I mean, but talk radio is fabulous. That's what I like. And you went at a good rhythm, and it was great. And I agree with that last call. The communist Chinese. You know what they look at as America? They look at as America as their version of Saturday Night Live. They must have been laughing with the thing with Fauci in Congress and what color is
1: they look at America as a failing society. The communist Chinese, like the Islamists, they look at the world in thousands of years, not every 10 or 30 or 50 or 100 years. And they think we are a society that is devolving. In some ways, we certainly are. But that's why you and me and the people in this audience have to keep pushing back. But that's how they view us. Anyway, go ahead.
3: And they view us. They see our American children with the help of some psychos in the hospitals dissecting themselves. They're laughing. Men playing women's sports, beating up women on volleyball and basketball and swimming. They're laughing their heads.
1: And by the way, they're not going to let Islamists from the Middle East come into their country, are they?
3: No, and the Islamists ain't going to let the Chinese come into their country. I can't build a Christian church in Saudi Arabia.
1: That's what I'm saying. They're rounding up Christians, they're rounding up Muslims, Tibetans. You know, they don't mess around. Not that we should be them, of course, but is it really too hard to ask our government, our entire ruling class, to keep Islamist radicals who want to destroy our country the hell out of this country? Is that asking too much?
3: No, it's not. And all they got to do is stop legal immigration, throw these people out.
1: But you had a good question. Go ahead and ask your question.
3: Okay, my question is revolving around like lawsuits and attorney generals in obviously Republican states going after everybody who was involved in this, I say this massive hoax and cover up where they, let's face it, millions of dollars was robbed from the COVID money. And that was the beginning, folks, you don't know, was the beginning of the illegal aliens who worked in the restaurants turning on the restaurant owners because they wanted that $1,200 a week, but they weren't on the books. So they were.
1: All right, we're going to run out of time. So your question was, as I understand it, what about state attorneys general? Why can't they do something? Isn't that correct?
3: That's correct, but they won't do nothing because that would drag China into it.
1: All right, slow down. You have to have a state violation. I think you're in the right direction, because that pardon would not affect state law or the ability to prosecute Fauci under state law. So if you have Republican attorneys general, they ought to look over their criminal codes. They ought to see if there's an opportunity there, if there's something they can do. And then you're right. They are free to act, because this pardon does not apply to them. Thank you, brother. We'll be right back.
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0: 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I know you're going to love them. I have them. I love them. Simply dial #250 and say Mark Levin. Hello, #250, say Mark Levin, and let that U.S. customer service kick into gear. And they'll make your switch easy, painless. If you want to keep your phone and your phone number, by all means do. Again, dial #250, say Mark Levin. That's #250, say Mark Levin. Yellow. Let us continue, shall we? Let's go to Eric, Napa, California, the great KSFO. Eric, how are you?
1: I'm fine, thanks, Mark. It occurred to me when a previous caller was talking about supporting the war that not only was the greatest generation the guys who went off to war, but it was the people who stayed at home and sacrificed rationing food and doing scrap drives and all that, and that we definitely don't have that aspect of this country anymore.
0: No. In fact, the price of gasoline goes up 50 cents, and you'd think the world was coming to an end.
1: Right. I'd pay $20 a gallon to support getting rid of the regime in Iran.
0: Mm-hmm. I think you're right. We haven't made a lot of sacrifices, have we? The vast majority of Americans haven't felt anything.
1: Yeah, and don't forget, there's a lot of us ditto heads out here still that love you as much as we loved Rush, and I don't want you to ever sell yourself short about that. I'm
0: serious. You're very kind.
1: We love you.
0: You're very kind. You know, Rush brought me into this business, he and Hannity. He used to call me F. Lee Levin, as you may know. And, go ahead, I'm sorry.
1: I talked to Rush twice, yeah.
0: That's amazing, you got through. It was impossible to get through to him, you know?
1: That was the hard part.
0: Yeah. No, he was something else.
1: Yeah, I know
0: he would be, he loved Netanyahu. They were close friends. I know he wanted, he would want Iran to be defeated. I feel like many of the things I say, he and I were very simpatico, very. So, all right, my friend, thank you so much for your call. Rush will always be with us, always, at least on this program. Let's go to Chuck Appleton, Wisconsin, the great WTAQ. Chuck, go right ahead, please.
2: Thank you, Mark. Back to Fauci in the hearings today.
0: Yeah.
2: He's got a pardon for everything he did involve COVID, but now he's afraid if he testifies to anything, he might accidentally say a lie or on purpose say a lie, and he might get prosecuted for it. Every witness who testifies before Congress has that same concern. If he gets away with the fifth, because he's afraid he might lie, then nobody will ever have to testify before Congress again. All they have to say is, I'm afraid I might tell a lie. I'm pleading the fifth to every question. The court
0: Most people who testify, it's not a matter of life and death or crime or no crime, to be perfectly honest with you. So I don't think it's that dire. And I think, just to be perfectly honest with you, this matter hasn't been resolved in all these decades. So I don't think it's as black and white as Rand Paul says it is, but I don't think it's a complete defense either. So at some point, the Supreme Court's going to have to straighten this out. But good call. I love all you callers. We salute our armed forces, police officers, firefighters, emergency personnel, our friends in ICE, our truckers, the men and women in Ukraine, the men and women in Israel, the men and women in Persia. And you, the American people, thank God for you and thank you. And let's do this again tomorrow. We'll see you same place, same time. Have a great night.
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8: I'm Ryan Ranker. There's an update into the raids in Muskegon Heights. The search warrant obtained by Wood TV said the feds were looking for evidence related to crimes of misconduct in office, failure to file Michigan income tax returns, embezzlement by a public officer, and narcotics. The city's fire chief and city manager, Sean Derek Robertson, immediately placed on paid administrative leave after the raid on July 23rd. National measles cases has passed last year's record, and there's still 5 months left in 2026. There's been over 2,000 confirmed cases nationally, 14 in Michigan. Wayne State University infectious disease professor Dr. Gretchen Newman says many of this year's cases fall in an unusual category.
9: Unusually, most of those cases are tied to domestic outbreaks, meaning someone got measles from somebody else in the United States. Whereas previously, we would see it that most people who had measles in the United States had acquired their measles abroad.
8: And it's estimated that Michigan took a $4 billion hit because of Canadian wildfire smoke in tourism, lodging, and hospitality. At a House Oversight Committee today, the representative from the Michigan Restaurant and Lodging Association asking for an extra $3 million for Pure Michigan to attract people back to Michigan who may be hesitant with their plans in the future that could be canceled because of smoke. Oversight Chair Representative Jay DeBoyer.
10: You know, it's not that this Oversight Committee is attempting to solve Canadian wildfires. That's not what we're doing. What we're looking at is how is it impacting our state, and also at the same time a conversation with people from Canada about is there anything that we can do. Additionally, unfortunately, it's going to end up looking at what their forestry practices are.
8: And we're getting new information about when people can start walking or riding their bikes across the Gordie Howe International Bridge.
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11: I'm Lisa Lacerra, Fox News. The U.S. military says it's launched a new round of strikes against Iran after yesterday's failed attempt to attack U.S. troops in Jordan. A military commander says the attacks on Iran are broad and ongoing. This as the military is depleting its missile stockpile.
12: Before February 28th, the Center for Strategic and International Studies estimates the U.S. had 2,330 Patriot interceptors. CSIS estimates the U.S. has about 1/3 of their Patriot stockpile since before the Iran conflict. U.S. defense contractors have increased Patriot missile production from roughly 300 annually to more than 650 last year.
11: Fox's Jennifer Griffin in Washington. The Senate Judiciary Committee has delayed a vote to advance Tom Blanche's nomination for Attorney General after Senators John Cornyn of Texas and Tom Tillis of North Carolina withheld their support. The senators want written assurances from the Department of Justice on the settlement of President Trump's lawsuit against the IRS that allowed President Trump and members of his family protection from tax audits. Dr. Anthony Fauci, who led the country's response to the COVID pandemic before the Senate Homeland Security Committee this morning for a contentious hearing where he invoked his Fifth Amendment right more than 100 times.
13: Fauci didn't answer when asked about his diary, what ignited the pandemic, or even the mundane. His defiance exasperated Republicans, already livid about Fauci's lockdown and mask policies. Democrats saluted Fauci.
11: Fox's Chad Pergram at the Capitol Committee Chair Rand Paul claims the virus was man-made and came from a lab in China, which the National Institutes of Health funded. He wants to hold Fauci in contempt of Congress. Fauci's attorney was removed from the hearing after trying to intervene on behalf of his client multiple times. 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
2: A daughter is charged in the grisly killing of her father.
3: Detectives from the Porter County, Indiana Sheriff's Office coming upon a blood-filled scene as they conducted a welfare check at a Morgan Township home Sunday, where they found 69-year-old Gregory Dalnick's dead, covered in stab wounds, with his heart cut out of his chest. Serena Dalnick, who lived there with her father, was taken into custody after being found in one of the bedrooms wearing a shirt covered in blood. She had multiple injuries to both hands, which she claimed she got from a weed whacker or a small saw while working in the garden, police finding no garden on the property. She also told police she didn't observe her father injured or hurt at all. Lillian Wu, Fox News.
2: White House teleprompter operator accused of using inside knowledge to make bets about President Trump's speeches on the online prediction market. Kelsey is out of a job. That's according to a White House official who confirmed that teleprompter operator Gabriel Perez no longer works in the federal government, would not say if he resigned or was fired. A company that watches how power is used regionally proposes tracking entities that use high levels of power in communities.
4: PJM is a company that, its website says, coordinates the movement of wholesale electricity across 11 states and the District of Columbia. It's proposing a registry for large load energy users. One example, data centers used by artificial intelligence companies. PJM's plan, released this week, would call for heavy power users to report where their centers are, how much power they need, and if they can supplement the area's current grid. Communities nationwide have expressed concerns over AI data centers and their potential to drain power and affect the environment. The Federal Energy Regulatory Commission would have to approve the proposal.
2: Fox's Gernal Scott. I'm Lisa Lacerra. This is Fox News.
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6: The number of Michigan residents voting by absentee ballot and early in-person for the August primary up dramatically this year. Michigan Secretary of State's office says as of Tuesday morning, over 11% of all active registered voters in the state have cast their ballot. Kalamazoo County through the weekend, 53,000 absentee ballots issued. 42% of those returned. 22,411 total ballots returned. That includes 395 in-person voting through Sunday. Early in-person voting will continue through this Sunday at locations around the state. The district court preliminary exam will be September 3rd for a man accused of shooting a Kalamazoo County Sheriff's Office deputy earlier this month. 28-year-old Jalen Lipsey has been charged with assault with intent to murder after Deputy Caleb Mortimer was shot while responding to a larceny at Richland Auto on East AB Avenue just before 9 a.m. on July 17th. More news online at WKZO.com.
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8: Great radio stations everywhere from San Antonio, along with Sam and Polo. It is the Joe Pags Show. Thanks a lot for stopping by. We appreciate you taking the time. Today was Fauci Day. It is the thing that's being talked about right now if you follow the social media. If you follow just the news, it's still the biggest news story. Now, depending on which way the outlet slants or leans, then you're going to see something different. The Democrats today kissed up to Fauci, kissed his ring, basically made him a saint. And the Republicans actually asked questions that we want answers to. Yes, I lean to the right. I generally align with the Republicans, but you don't have to be somebody who's political at all. You can be apolitical and watch this thing and say to yourself, what the hell's going on here? As I mentioned yesterday, and as I've said since he was pardoned, you cannot claim the Fifth Amendment and be protected from incrimination if you can't be incriminated. Let me say it again. If you have been pardoned, exonerated basically, for any crimes that you may have committed, I think he was pardoned from like 2014 until Biden left office. If you're pardoned for everything that you may or may not have done, You can't possibly incriminate yourself sitting in front of a Senate panel. He was sworn in today. Dr. Fauci was under oath today. And Dr. Fauci, the entire day, said this.
9: Although it pains me to do so, because of the respect I have for the legislative branch of government and my decades-long record of cooperating with Congress, under the advice of my attorneys, I will invoke my right under the Fifth Amendment of the Constitution to refrain from answering your questions. Thank you.
8: He doesn't have that right. He did that, say, what was it, 111 times today?
10: It was over 100 times, yes.
8: Yeah, it was, I believe the president said 111 times, but it could be, it's definitely triple digits. It's over 100 times. Let me make it clear again. A pardon exonerates you from anything that you may have been convicted of, and this was a preemptive pardon, or anything you may have done. The only pardon that Joe Biden actually signed was one for Hunter Biden that exonerated him for almost 11 years worth of stuff. Fauci hadn't been charged with anything. Yet, he got a preemptive pardon from the auto pen. Biden did not actually sign it. The auto pen did. When you get that, you cannot be charged with a crime federally. Hear me clearly. Anything he did from the start of the pardon, the date, which I think was 2014, to the end of it, which was right before Biden left office in January of 2025, could not be charged for a crime. So if you say, if I testify, it may incriminate me. He's lying. It can't incriminate him. He's off the hook legally. So there was no reason to not answer questions today. And as I've said consistently, he now faces contempt of Senate. Now, we did the work for you today. Let me be as clear as I can. We have Senator Ron Johnson at the bottom of this hour. Ron Johnson, of course, from Wisconsin, has been the tip of the spear when it comes to releasing what was in the VAER system, letting us know that ivermectin and hydroxychloroquine work. Remdesivir doesn't. It's bad for you. Fauci and the shots was not telling the truth. Fauci and the masks was not telling the truth. Johnson has been all over this, and he had no time at all today. But he made 12 minutes for you and me. I'll have that at the bottom of the hour. Don't miss that. Because I asked him directly, why isn't Fauci in handcuffs? We also have Brendan Carr, the FCC chairman. And just for kicks and giggles, great economist EJ Antoni today as well. You picked a good day to check out the Joe Pags Show. So why isn't he in handcuffs? Was what he did today legal? Did that get him off the hook? No, it was illegal to say it could incriminate you. It's literally a lie. It can't incriminate you because you cannot be charged with a crime for anything in that period of time. And that period of time is what the senators were asking him about. So I want to go down the line here. I've got a bunch of sound bites, a bunch of audio, a bunch of video. Rand Paul, of course, is the chairman of this committee. He came out with a great opening statement. I'm not going to play the entire thing. These guys had 9 or 10 minutes each, so I'm not going to play the entire thing. I'm going to pick and choose and give you some of the stuff. Now, Sam, I am absolutely trusting you because I've got Moreno loaded up.
10: Okay, I hope it's the right one.
8: Well, it's the one you sent me. I've got no other one.
10: Great.
8: Because he was dropping F-bombs from Ohio.
10: Yes, he was.
8: Dropping F-bombs, S-bombs. He's dropping all sorts of bombs, which, by the way, I am not okay with. You're in a Senate committee. You can control the profanity. You know that the news is going to be running this. But, yeah, he doesn't hold back. He gives it. And Fauci sits there, and every single time, over 100 times, he says the same thing. Here's Rand Paul.
11: Wise thing. Can you explain to the committee why you chose to fund this dangerous research in China?
8: Again, it's clear he funded the research. That's not even in question anymore. He did, and he lied about funding the research to the Senate a few years ago. You think Fauci's going to answer it?
9: On the advice of counsel, I respectfully decline to answer based upon my rights under the Fifth Amendment of the Constitution.
8: There you go. Simple question. Why did you decide to fund the research? It's not a loaded question. We have the records. We know that he funded the research through a third party to the Wuhan lab in China. We know that. But that was his answer. Then Rand Paul goes here.
11: Have you refused this pardon, or do you have any reason to believe this full and unconditional pardon, this grant of immunity, would somehow require you to plead the Fifth Amendment?
9: On the advice of counsel, I respectfully decline to answer based upon my rights under the Fifth Amendment of the Constitution.
11: Based on the facts presented, I'm going to direct you to answer the questions. The committee has issued a valid subpoena. They've requested your presence here. The questions are very pertinent to your decision-making as head of NIAID, as well as a chief advisor to the president. Do you still refuse to answer the questions?
9: On the advice of counsel, I respectfully decline to answer based upon my rights under the Fifth Amendment of the Constitution.
8: So maddening, isn't it? It's just maddening. It just makes you mad. What are you talking about, man? You can literally tell us all the truth now and not fear being charged with a crime. Yes, he should be held in contempt of Senate. Yes, they're going to vote whether to hold him in contempt of Senate. Yes, that vote should be a resounding yes. But Ron Johnson tells me the challenges to that at the bottom of the hour. What's interesting is when the Democrats were in charge of the fake January 6th committee, they were able to bring Bannon and Navarro up on contempt charges and throw them in prison for 4 months each. And I don't care if Fauci is in his mid-80s, there should be hell to pay for the havoc he brought upon the American people and beyond. Then there's Josh Hawley from Missouri.
12: What I can't quite figure out is that why you were so obsessed with it, because you're already rich. I mean, and your scheme worked here. I mean, your net worth now is north of $12 million. You got over $1 million in cash awards during COVID, during a 12-month, 24-month span during COVID. $1 million you knocked down in cash money using federal resources. Now you're worth more than $12 million. You've got a pension that in its first year paid out north of $400,000 a year. 1 million people dead, you're getting rich. 1 million people dead, you're using federal employees to get cash awards for you. 1 million people dead, and you're here taking the fifth because you don't want to admit that what really happened in all that time was a multi-month, multi-year course of self-dealing. Isn't that true, Dr. Fauci?
8: Here we go.
9: On the advice of counsel, I respectfully decline to answer based upon my rights under the Fifth Amendment to the Constitution.
12: Yeah, well, silence is admission.
8: And he's not wrong about that. Now, 30,000 feet up, I'm going, all right, the senators all got loud, and they untucked their shirts, and they leaned forward, and they got really angry with you. You better vote to hold this guy in contempt of Congress or in contempt of the Senate next week. You need to. I mean, yes, it's all on the record now. Yes, we can all go and watch it now. Yes, you can go tonight and go watch it. In fact, you can go watch my interview with Ron Johnson now on YouTube, joepags.com/YouTube. I did it less than an hour ago. Go and check that out. And we're all going to get informed, and we all know how bad Fauci is. We all know that there should be hell to pay. And we're all going to get loud, and we're all going to get rambunctious. We're all going to sit up in our seats. But then what? I mean, what happens then? Because this guy did so much bad to all of us here. I mean, some estimate because of his bad advice or incompetence or just something even more nefarious, 1 million people died. People were being put on medications that we knew didn't work. People were taking shots that hadn't been tested. They were forced to take it by leverage of law and government. He's got to be held to account. Yeah, but he's 80. I don't care. I mean, it's the thing that we talk about all the time. You're saying the right things. Are you going to do something about it? And Ron Johnson's a friend of mine, but I ask him directly, why isn't this guy in handcuffs? And then you could take his answer or leave his answer. But, I mean, he's been the guy out in front of this. He's been the face of Make Fauci Tell the Truth. Got a long soundbite from Moreno. We'll have that for you coming up. The president was asked about this. The president was asked about Fauci and his thoughts about what he did today.
11: Well, I watched the whole thing today, but more importantly, I was a part of the whole Fauci. I inherited Fauci. He was here from the 1980s, so I had him for a period of time. And I disagreed with him on a lot. I would have had to close down the whole country if I listened to him. I went the Federalist way, which is basically let the governors decide. And generally speaking, the Republican governors did very well. The Democrat governors did not very well. But Fauci wanted to have nobody wearing masks, if you remember, and then everybody had to wear five masks, as many masks as you could get. I mean, made a lot of mistakes, and he wasn't a big factor for me. He was a very big factor for Biden. And if you remember, even though we were sort of prime time in terms of that whole disaster of COVID, far people died, fewer in the Trump administration than in the Biden administration. We ran
13: We ran it well. Operation Warp Speed was talked about as being one of the great success stories anywhere in the world, actually. And we did a good job. But many more people died under Biden than died in the Trump administration from COVID. COVID was a disaster, but Fauci did not help.
8: There you go. He was asked even further about the pardon, and he talks about how important the pardon is. I don't know that it's the most important thing a president can do. I would think being the commander-in-chief of the armed forces would be a bit bigger, but he feels that it's a very, very big deal, which, of course, it is.
13: Well, the only thing you can really think about is the auto pen, because the most powerful thing the president has, they say, is the power of pardon. So he was pardoned by Biden, and I respect that. I know how powerful it is. It's a very powerful... they say it's literally the most powerful thing a president has. Now, whether or not I sign my things directly, always, almost everything I sign directly. You're witness to many of them. He signed very few. The only thing I know that he signed was Hunter Biden's pardon. But I'm not sure that he signed, he probably didn't sign this one. So I can't tell you what the law is. I've heard that you have to have a lot of proof. You need to have letters. You need to have all sorts of things that the person operating the auto pen has to know exactly what it's all about. He didn't know what it was about because I saw him testify. So maybe there's something on the auto pen. Other than that, the power of pardon is very powerful.
8: I mean... he's not wrong in a lot of that, but I think the auto pen investigation is over and nothing's happened with that either. 833-JOE-PAGS, 833-563-7247, joepags.com. Did you watch any of that mess today? I was surprised that he took the fifth because he, as arrogant as he is and as narcissistic as he is, he could have sat there and answered everything and put it in their faces. You can't do anything about it. I was surprised by that. Johnson wasn't surprised by it. You'll hear that interview at the bottom of the hour. Don't miss a second of that. 833-JOE-PAGS, 833-563-7247. I want to hear from you right now on this very monumental day when it comes to the pandemic, COVID, and the lies that we were told from Fauci on down. Meantime, got to remind you about Anthem Gold. 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
8: All right, great to have you. Thanks. I appreciate you stopping by. There's a lot going on, lots to get to, lots to talk about. We've got Senator Ron Johnson at the bottom of the hour. He, of course, on that committee, a huge player on that committee that took Fauci to bear today, even though Fauci just the entire time claimed the Fifth Amendment, something that he should not be able to do. And in fact, it's a violation of law to claim the Fifth Amendment the entire time, knowing that you can't be incriminated. So again, I mean, what is it? What was he protecting himself from? You cannot be incriminated if you take the Fifth Amendment, if you're pardoned. So taking the Fifth Amendment actually is a waste of time. And because he refused to answer questions from the Senate, he can be held in contempt of the Senate. But see, here's the rub. Will the Senate have the wherewithal, the backbone to actually charge him with it? Ron Johnson said they're going to vote on it next week. Did they have the votes? He's going to tell you coming up at the bottom of the hour. Okay, 833-JOE-PAGS, 833-563-7247, joepags.com. Let me grab a couple of phone lines here. Brandon, Burkeville, Texas. What's going on, Brandon? Hi.
22: Hey, Joe. Man, I just wanted to say, bottom line is, Fauci just cannot tell the truth. He had his chance, yes. You know. Maybe it would have exonerated him, or would it have? I mean, if he tells everybody the truth that he really did everything he did. By the way, I did have to get the jab. I worked for the Army as a contractor.
8: Yeah.
22: I would have got fired if I wouldn't have. But anyway, so what do you think?
8: Well, I think that if he would have, Brandon, thank you. Open line now, 833-JOE-PAGS. I think that if he would have not taken the Fifth, he probably would have continued lying. I don't think he would have told the truth, and that would have been big trouble for him. And Polo makes a good point during the break. I mean, if he does tell the truth, which he should have, and he doesn't have protections of the Fifth Amendment because he can't be incriminated, states can then take what he said in that and use it against him, which is probably why his lawyer said take the Fifth. Scott, Toledo, let's go.
23: Yeah, thanks for taking my phone call. You kind of stole my thunder there. I was going to say,
0: He's not out of the woods just yet.
8: Right.
0: He's got 50 states that could bring charges up on him for state charges.
8: 100%. Scott, you're right, and I appreciate you calling in. He can be charged by states, and I think Texas should charge him. I think that Florida should charge him. They can be the start of this process to make sure he gets charged. Before I give you the interview with Ron Johnson, you need to see some of what he did today.
1: Were you ever made aware of the fact that Peter Marks was warned that the algorithm was going to hide the safety signals? And were you told that senior FDA officials were given dozens, shown dozens of safety signals associated with the COVID injection?
3: On the advice of counsel, I respectfully decline to answer based upon my rights under the Fifth Amendment to the Constitution.
8: So ridiculous. Then this happens, and Johnson didn't let up.
1: On March 27, 2020, you wrote in your diary, "To my surprise yesterday, the POTUS sent a letter to governors outlining a plan to reopen county by county while monitoring the spread of virus in low-risk counties. This was half-baked and never shown to Deb or I before it was sent out." So we have evidence that, in fact, you were fully aware of it and certainly approved it, if not authored it. So I was just simply asking you, is that true? I mean, did you literally lie to your own diary? Did you know of that letter sent out to governors about reopening county by county? Again, Mr. Chairman, I'd ask you to ask the witness to just answer that one simple question.
8: Thank you, Senator.
3: On the advice of counsel, I respectfully decline to answer based upon my rights under the Fifth Amendment to the Constitution.
8: And what about our right to know if you were a lying liar? What about our right to know why our relative or friend, that other person that we were watching play sports, died, just croaked? But what about our right to know whether we can even trust the institutions that we fund and finance when it comes to our health in central government? I guess none of that matters to Fauci. The guy sat there, still collecting his $430,000 a year. According to Johnson and others, he's worth $12 million now. How did that happen? And he gets to sit there, in all of his glory with this full pardon federally and not answer a question. They need to bring him up on charges of contempt. Going to talk to Ron Johnson about that and more when we come back. Stay here.
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6: Goodwill Industries says a Kalamazoo woman who overcame addiction and rebuilt her life has been named their International 2026 Achiever of the Year for her resilience and commitment to helping others. Catherine Gale, who first came to Goodwill Industries of Southwestern Michigan in 2023 after struggling to find work, was honored as an individual who overcame significant barriers to employment while benefiting from Goodwill's programs or work environment. She now works as a recovery coach navigator for Latitude Recovery Services in Kalamazoo, where she supports people recovering from substance abuse disorder and often refers clients to Goodwill for employment and education services. Michigan Department of Transportation says it will spend $1.4 million to repair deck and bridge beams, as well as a barrier wall after two bridges along U.S. 131 in Allegan County were struck and damaged by high-load semi-trucks in Door Township. Work scheduled to begin on August 17th. 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
24: I'm Ryan Racker. There's an update into the raids in Muskegon Heights. The search warrant obtained by Wood TV said the feds were looking for evidence related to crimes of misconduct in office, failure to file Michigan income tax returns, embezzlement by a public officer, and narcotics. The city's fire chief and city manager, Sean Derek Robertson, immediately placed on paid administrative leave after the raid on July 23rd. National measles cases has passed last year's record, and there's still 5 months left in 2026. There's been over 2,000 confirmed cases nationally, 14 in Michigan. Wayne State University infectious disease professor Dr. Gretchen Newman says many of this year's cases fall in an unusual category.
25: Unusually, most of those cases are tied to domestic outbreaks, meaning someone got measles from somebody else in the United States. Whereas previously, we would see it that most people who had measles in the United States had acquired their measles abroad.
24: And it's estimated that Michigan took a $4 billion hit because of Canadian wildfire smoke in tourism, lodging, and hospitality. At a House Oversight Committee today, the representative from the Michigan Restaurant and Lodging Association asking for an extra $3 million for Pure Michigan to attract people back to Michigan who may be hesitant with their plans in the future that could be canceled because of smoke. Oversight Chair Representative Jay DeBoyer.
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3: A pleasant middle of the week will continue. Low temperatures tonight dipping down to near 60 under mostly clear skies. A high of 86 on Thursday with plenty of sunshine. More cloud cover, though, slides in Friday. It's ahead of the best chance for rain. Scattered showers likely beginning late Friday night and carrying through Saturday. It's a bit of a cooler weekend with highs in the upper 70s to low 80s, but summer heat makes a return into early next week. Tracking West Michigan's weather, I'm Storm Team 8 meteorologist Sarah Flynn.
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11: You saw the sound bites. You saw exactly what Senator Ron Johnson was trying to achieve today. He had stacks of paperwork to confront Fauci with, and then Fauci just gets to plead the fifth? I don't think so. Ron, I appreciate you making some time. I got to ask you right up front, my friend. Why isn't this guy in handcuffs? You can't claim the fifth for fear of incriminating yourself if you've been pardoned from any crime you might have committed. What am I missing?
12: Well, because Joe Biden pardoned him. What we'll do next week is we'll vote to hold him in contempt of Congress, but then that'll have to go to the floor of the Senate. And if you listen to the hearing, you heard the Democrats praising him as St. Fauci. So they're not going to vote to hold him in contempt. The pardon from Biden was sweeping. You know, there may be something available on state charges, but again, I will argue, as much as I think he deserves to go in jail, he's 85 years old. I think the most important thing with St. Fauci is to make sure that he doesn't go down in history as St. Fauci, but as the villain he truly is. And I think we took a big step forward in making sure of that. I think Rand did a great job in his opening statement.
11: Yes.
12: You know, just laying out, you know, what an obvious lie, Fauci was talking about, you know, how he engineered the whole thing. Of course, we've known this for years, but, you know, additional documentation, and Rand laid it out well that it's obviously man-made. And, or he certainly knew that was far from a conspiracy theory, is probably most likely, but he took these people that he'd been giving grants to for years, gave them grants later to come up with the whole, man-made is conspiracy theory, and here's our approximate origin paper that you publish. And again, so he's been scamming us, and I thought Republicans did a pretty good job. I think Josh Hawley just took him, tore him apart.
11: Absolutely.
12: Talking about the use of federal government devices and time and influence and staff to solicit these awards worth over $1 million while people were dying of the coronavirus that was created from the gain of function funding that he provided, or the gain of function research.
11: Right.
12: So, no matter how you cut it, this was not a good day for Anthony Fauci. Fauci is a giant leap, quite honestly, in terms of unmasking him, exposing the truth about Anthony Fauci. It was a very bad day for Anthony Fauci.
11: I've got to throw this stuff out there that you know very well, but I'm doing it for the audience as well. 6 feet mandate was a lie. Just made it up. You couldn't go to Thanksgiving dinner with more than 10 people. It was a lie. He made it up. You can't gather at a church, but you can gather at a BLM get-together. He just made it up. He didn't say that ivermectin and hydroxychloroquine worked, Ron, when you and I both know the studies, multiple studies say, of course they work. That's why Nigeria and other parts of Africa weren't getting COVID, because they were taking hydroxychloroquine to keep malaria away. The guy lied from start to finish. I think what gets us frustrated, you know, I'm not a jerk. I mean, you and I have known each other a long time. I'm not being a jerk about

0: about it, but Steve Bannon and Peter Navarro got to go behind bars for 4 months for contempt of the fake January 6th committee. I don't care the guy's 85 years old. He should pay the price. People died because of him. And you tried to stop it. You were the tip of the spear. I would think that you would want this guy to have hell to pay. Is public flogging just watching him being flogged by you guys? Is that really enough?
1: Well, again, we need to create the historical record so it never happens again. Yeah, okay. Listen. Yeah, I understand the desire to get people, put him in jail, but to convince Anthony Fauci in D.C., probably almost impossible. Again, right. This, you know, D.C. votes for, you know, Kamala Harris like 95% to 5.
0: Right.
1: So, again,
0: right.
1: Some point in time you have to recognize reality. You have to set achievable goals. And, again, I think an achievable goal is exposing the truth. Now, even that's been like pulling teeth. You know, I've been trying to request records for years under Biden, yes. Never got them. It's taken Bobby Kennedy a long time of extracting some of this information out of HHS because you still have, you know, radical left operatives in that part of the deep state as well.
0: Right.
1: So none of it's been easy. But again, this is a giant leap forward in terms of exposing Anthony Fauci, who he is. And that's so important so that the next megalomaniac who serves in these positions won't do what he did, so that the American people won't stand for another person like Anthony Fauci, won't hero worship somebody who takes away your freedom, who imposes, and by the way, of all those things, masking, all those things that were, you know, he was the science. The fact that he sabotaged early treatment, that cost
0: yes.
1: people's lives. His gain of function research, which caused the pandemic, that cost people's lives. The pushing of the injection, not acknowledging the safety signals that were screaming at them. That cost people's lives. It permanently disabled people. That's what he needs to be held accountable. That's what they all need to be held accountable. But, Joe, what frustrates me is, you know, my April 29th report where we showed that Peter Marks, another very bad person, okay, knew that the algorithm was going to hide safety signals. They stuck with the algorithm. They were shown safety signals. They denied them. To this day, they're denying them. So all these people were mandated, they were coerced, they were convinced to get this injection that killed some of them, permanently maimed others, and now those that were permanently maimed, they can't even get treatment because these people are still lying to us. So, I mean, that's the fight I'm fighting, and that's what I took my time, is to use that hearing to point out what the legacy media is not covering.
0: Right.
1: You know, how harmful these injections are, how they knew it, how they treated the injection individuals, told no one, even though early intervention was important. And, of course, then the sabotage of the early treatment, the pushing of remdesivir, which is highly profitable but knocks out your kidneys. You know, nurses call it run, death is near. So, again,
0: right.
1: I knew even if he would have answered questions, he wouldn't answer them satisfactorily. So my game plan was just to use my 10 minutes to make sure the American public understood some of these things that the news media is not telling them about.
0: I just want to make sure that I'm absolutely right legally. Had Fauci walked in today and sat down and said, Senator Johnson, blah, blah, blah, and just answered everything that you said, you're right, it would not have been satisfactory. But if, let's say he would have answered everything. He couldn't be charged with anything. He's completely pardoned from everything. So in your heart of hearts, why do you think he didn't just sit there with his arrogant little self and be who Anthony Fauci is? Why would he ever say this stupid line about his lawyers, you know, gave him the advice not to incriminate himself or to take the Fifth Amendment? But why not just sit there and be who he is?
1: You've read his diaries, right?
0: Yes.
1: So you understand how much what people think of him means to him.
0: Yes.
1: He wants to be Saint Fauci. You know, his reputation is everything to him. He wants to go down in history books as Saint Fauci, the man who conquered the pandemic, the one who managed Operation Warp Speed to have this
0: right.
1: marvelous life-saving vaccine, okay? That's who he wants to be. That's who he believes he is. So if he answered our questions honestly, he would incriminate himself. Okay, he can't be prosecuted, but he'd still be incriminating, and he would no longer be Saint Fauci. If he
0: right.
1: came in and answered them dishonestly, he would open himself up to legal jeopardy. So quite honestly, pleading the Fifth, this probably was his only option. Not a very good option because now
0: yeah.
1: he'd be, you know, voted in contempt court by the committee. But he realizes that the Senate won't do it. And so he has very little chance of being prosecuted there. But again, you have to understand who Anthony Fauci is.
0: Yeah.
1: His reputation, you know, the fact that I mean, again, you just see how enamored he was with who he's having dinner with and who he's talking to, and you know how these people just worshipped him when he walked into the
0: room. And who's putting his face on T-shirts and world leaders calling him? Listen,
1: that is no longer going to happen anymore. Now, if he's face on a T-shirt, there'll be devil's horns on top of him.
0: Or jail bars. It is Senator Ron Johnson, of course, Republican, great state of Wisconsin. As Fauci sat there, I think you and I both know that he was boiling over. He would love to have hit back at you guys, but he really did get this very strong, advice from his lawyers. You mentioned a couple of times to me, once today as well, that he could be charged on a state level. Do you think states will do that? Do you think they should?
1: I can't really predict that. I will say watching him, I don't think he really was sitting there, I wish I could answer these people. I think he was
0: really
1: saying, I wish I could anywhere else in the world.
0: Okay.
1: I mean, again, what all the senators did, you know, again, Rand had a great opening statement that you just can't deny the fact that it's obvious he was covering up his gain-of-function research funding. It's obvious he had to be concerned that he was going to be blamed for the pandemic because he should have been blamed for the pandemic.
0: Right.
1: It's obvious that he used his government position to, you know, weasel his way into getting these awards worth over $1 million where people were dying from his pandemic. That was a very bad day for Fauci. And, you know, he just, you know, to me, he just kind of looked like he just wanted to melt into the carpet and go away.
0: It is Senator Ron Johnson. I know you've got to go. You only had a few minutes to give us. Let me just finish with this. Do you feel satisfied that the American public will now be informed? They will from my show. They will from other shows that tell the truth. The legacy media is still going to kiss up to this guy. I mean, TMZ, Harvey Levin from TMZ did a 5-minute video on X talking about how horrible it was what you guys were doing to Fauci today. Will the American people get the truth through all this filter that's put before them and you?
1: The ones who want to hear the truth, sure. I mean, it's available right now. It's been available. The ones who don't, they'll continue to keep their eyes closed. But, you know, Joe, COVID opened up an awful lot of people's eyes.
0: Yes.
1: Every time more of this information comes out, the news media is forced to cover a little bit more of it. You know, his reputation, along with others of the people, get tarnished, and people start understanding the truth. So, no, I think there's a big benefit. You know, let's face it, the uptake of these mRNA boosters is extremely low, and that's a good thing. It's a dangerous platform, and that's because of all this exposure. So we're making progress, maybe not as fast as everybody wants or as sweeping as everybody wants, but, you know, people's eyes are being opened, and they're asking a lot of questions, and that's a good thing.
0: You put your life at risk. You put your political life at risk. You put your businesses at risk. You put your future at risk by doing the right thing by the American people. I can't thank you enough. It's Senator Ron Johnson, Republican, great state of Wisconsin. I trust that this information is in good hands with you and Rand Paul and others. Moreno did a great job today. Hawley did a great job. I think the people want satisfaction. We don't want to just let it end here. It's not ending here, right?
1: Oh, not at all. No, my because I only now just started getting documents. Rand had the diary. I just got it. Now we've got 11 million pages. We start comparing these things. We will do a very thorough investigatory report when all said and done. Again, I'm going to call him in. If he doesn't come in voluntarily, I'll subpoena him for a transcribed interview. Even if he pleads the fifth, we'll take a day and we'll lay out all the evidence. And then we'll write a report on it. So those who are interested will see it. And people will be interested. You know, it won't have the splash as a Senate hearing, but it'll have far better and more organized and more complete information. And that's why I'm doing this for history.
0: Good. And that's necessary because my kids and my grandkids need to understand what can happen if government is run amok. It is Senator Ron Johnson. Senator, thanks for jumping in the chair. Appreciate you.
1: Have a great day.
0: All right, my man. We're back after this. Stay right here.
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0: 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Bernie Moreno, who is it Bernie?
10: I think I said Bernie earlier, but I don't know actually if it is.
0: So we'll just say Moreno. I'm not sure what his first name is, to be honest. But he's from Ohio, and Sam had to do some creative editing to make sure this was safe for air.
11: There's an article here in the Washington Free Beacon that talks about why you would hire a guy like Dervis Schertler, and the comment is, if you're in deep, that's who you call. Do you feel like you're in deep?
12: On the advice.
0: Am I wrong, or do we hear that background a little bit? Paul, we good? I mean, I know what he said, so we'll say. Okay, good.
12: So I respectfully decline to answer based upon my rights under the Fifth Amendment to the Constitution.
11: Clearly, what you think today is that somehow you're above reproach. Somehow you feel like you don't need to be treated like a normal American. Can you do me a favor in the audience and stand up if during the time of the COVID pandemic...
0: It is Bernie, by the way. We were right.
11: You were called a racist for calling the virus a Wuhan virus or the China virus. If you thought the 6-foot rule was total crap, if you thought the vaccine wasn't something that you should take, if you thought it was outrageous the way the mask policy was rolled out, if you were fired from your job for not taking that vaccine, including members of the military, if you thought closing schools was catastrophically stupid, and that you thought that during these times saying these things made you somehow a lesser human being.
0: Smart move. Did a bunch of people stood up?
11: Dr. Fauci, can you just turn around and look at the people behind you?
0: He's not going to do it.
11: You're not willing to do that? Is that a question? It's not a question. To your lawyer, is that a question? It's a request.
0: He's literally asking his lawyer, should I turn around? How stupid.
11: All you have to do is look up from your lawyers and look at the people who were absolutely shamed for saying what we know now to be the truth. You can't even look at them? That's a question. Are you able to look at them? You can sit down in the audience.
0: He's had an advice of counsel. He's doing it again, but his mic is off.
11: There was a mom in Ohio during the depth of the coronavirus pandemic. Decided to go to her high school football game for her son. They hadn't been out much. The kids had been learning at school. And then the school got shut down. They hadn't really gotten much out of that education, as any parent knew that remote learning was no learning at all. But it was a Friday night. Her son wanted to go watch a buddy go play football. So they went to the stadium. They sat alone, far from everybody else, just a mom, a dad, a few kids. They didn't feel they needed to wear masks because it was stupid.
0: It was stupid, by the way, and they did not need to wear masks. You probably remember this video. It's horrible what happened to this lady.
11: Because they were outside. They all live together. They're not near anybody. Dr. Fauci, do you know what happened to that mom and that family?
0: Fifth Amendment, blah,
11: That's
0: blah.
11: A question.
12: On the advice of counsel, I respectfully decline to answer based upon my rights under the Fifth Amendment to the Constitution.
11: They were dragged out of that stadium and arrested.
0: It was an open-air stadium, by the way. It wasn't some indoor thing.
11: Those policies were put in place because you had moronic politicians that listened to the words of a megalomaniac who was more interested in having met a Kardashian than the suffering of the American people. And that is you. Your advice to communities like that, to idiotic politicians who enforce those rules, arrested that mom for watching a football game with her own family outside. When that story broke, I said to myself, I cannot stand idly on the side and watch this happen. It was about 6 years ago today that I decided I'm going to give up my businesses, sell them all, run for office, run for the United States Senate. Here I am sitting in front of you 6 years later saying, who the f*** do you think you were for doing that?
10: Beep.
11: It is a total disgrace what you did to this country. And if my Democrat colleagues are standing there defending you, I hope the voters of the United States of America watch the clips of every one of you doting on a guy.
0: Yeah, a guy who didn't deserve that doting, and they did that. The Democrats sat there and made the guy a saint. Glad that Moreno went there, glad that Hawley went there, glad that Rand Paul went there, glad that Ron Johnson came on the show and went there with Fauci today. I mean, we just burned through an entire hour just exposing what an absolute lunatic this guy is. And he sat there and just didn't answer anything that you and I wanted answered. And he doesn't have the right to do it. They better vote the right way next week. Keep it here. Coming back.
2: Joe Pags.
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14: Latest round of strikes underway. I'm Lisa Lacera, Fox News. U.S. Central Command says it's begun new attacks on Iran one day after Tehran tried and failed to launch strikes against U.S. troops in Jordan. Earlier, President Trump promised a U.S. response.
15: We can hit them very hard. I mean, I can actually say that because in that, there's very little they can do about it.
14: Elsewhere, drone strikes ignited fires on two natural gas ships in an Egyptian port. At least one person is dead after a Russian ballistic missile struck the Ukrainian capital of Kyiv as Poland scrambled fighter jets to secure its airspace. Ukraine's President Zelensky had warned earlier today a massive Russian attack was likely. Despite calls from President Trump to lower them, the Federal Reserve keeps interest rates in place.
16: President Trump says he's not disappointed in Federal Reserve Chair Kevin Warsh, who's picked to lead the Federal Reserve after months of criticizing the former chair, Jerome Powell.
15: Kevin's got a board. He's fantastic. He's a brilliant guy, smart. I know he'd love to see lower interest rates, but he's got a board, and it's a political board, and they want to keep rates up.
16: The Federal Reserve's Board of Governors left rates unchanged, but three officials dissented in favor of raising interest rates to combat inflation.
14: Fox's Jared Halpern at the White House. Inflation has topped 2% for more than 5 years. The Iran conflict is driving uncertainty with higher energy costs. Bullets recovered from Sunday's deadly shooting in Seattle are not linked to a teen shooter's untraceable ghost gun.
17: The teen who remains in custody is charged with assault with a firearm enhancement and unlawful possession of a handgun. Police have said a 19-year-old who died at the scene was a second suspect, and they are trying to identify at least one other person involved. At least four other people were injured in the shooting. Officials believe it was targeted and possibly gang-related.
14: Fox's Kristen Goodwin. 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
2: New laws that clamp down on the activity of ICE agents are now in effect in Maine.
3: 3 new so-called ICE outlaws that were passed earlier this year in Maine have taken effect. They prevent Maine police departments, schools, and hospitals from directly helping ICE agents on immigration enforcement. The laws include ICE out of our homes, which bars landlords from sharing sensitive tenant information. They apply to 253 school districts, 123 law enforcement agencies, 2 state hospitals, and every public college and university in Maine. Homeland Security officials responded to the laws in a statement calling partnerships with law enforcement officials critical. The new measures take effect in the wake of a deadly ICE-involved shooting earlier this month in Maine. Tanya J. Powers, Fox News.
2: FIFA has concluded its investigation into the post-World Cup final scuffle.
4: The FIFA Disciplinary Committee has hit 2 Argentinian players with assault charges following a scuffle after the World Cup final 2 weeks ago. Argentina midfielder Leandro Paredes and defender Nahuel Molina are being charged after striking opponents from Spain in the moments after the final whistle blew. Coach Roberto Ayala is also facing a charge for his role in the scuffle. The 3 face lengthy suspensions if found guilty by the committee. Additionally, FIFA has opened other proceedings against Argentina's soccer federation. The cases include fans throwing objects and yelling discriminatory chants, and players waving a political banner about the Falkland Islands after beating England in the semifinals.
2: Fox's Tony Genualdo, FIFA does not have the authority to hit players with criminal charges. A White House teleprompter operator accused of using inside knowledge to make bets about President Trump's speeches on the online prediction market Kalshi's out of a job. That's according to a White House official who confirmed that teleprompter operator Gabriel Perez no longer works in the federal government, but would not say whether he resigned or was fired. I'm Lisa Lacerra. This is Fox News.
5: 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Local news now.
6: Michigan health officials say there are signs the state's cyclospora outbreak may be slowing, although the outbreak is not over. More than 9,500 people in Michigan have gotten sick over the past 2 months. Health officials say emergency room visits for diarrhea are declining, but testing shortages and reporting delays make it difficult to know how quickly those cases are actually falling. Kalamazoo County has recorded 153 cases as part of the large statewide outbreak in Michigan. A pair of teens in custody after being arrested on weapons possession charges in Kalamazoo. According to the Kalamazoo Department of Public Safety, members of their crime reduction team were conducting a directed patrol to combat gun violence in the 4400 block of Lilac Lane and observed a 15-year-old male juvenile demonstrating characteristics of being armed with a firearm. He was associating with a 14-year-old male. They both got into a car after a traffic stop. Police found the 2 juveniles to be in possession of firearms concealed in their waistbands. More news online at WKZO.com.
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8: Great radio stations across the land from our flagship KTSA in San Antonio, along with Sam and Polo. It is the Joe Pags Show. Thanks. Appreciate you stopping by. There's a lot going on. There's a lot to get to. Lots to talk about. Bottom of the hour is going to be FCC Commissioner, the chairman, I should say, of the FCC, Brendan Carr. I ask him, are you trying to take Jimmy Kimmel and ABC off the air? Are you going after Disney because it helps Donald Trump somehow? And he gives me his very direct answer. We're going to get the answers. You're not going to get anywhere else is what we do. Sam, it's what we do.
9: That is what you do all day, every day.
8: Every day. People. I'm exhausted. I've been doing it all day for the people. But we're going to get that done for you. Bottom of the hour. Do not miss a second of that. I do ask them all the questions that you want answers to, including what about those call centers? Every time I call a call center, they've got a deep Indian accent. They say their name is Mark or Todd, and it's not. It's something else. I actually have a conversation with them. What's the temperature where you are in India? Where are you in India? Are those call centers coming back here? Does the FCC have some control of that? I think they probably do. I know they do because I've already done the interview. So make sure you stick around for that to find out exactly when it is that we're going to be getting more Americans actually answering the phones when you call for information on an American company that you're doing business with. I think that's a real positive, too. And are more rural areas going to get more access to satellite? And will satellite technology help you stay connected on your phone, even if you're away from any sort of, you know, 5G or a Wi-Fi or anything else like that? Great conversation with Brendan Carr at the bottom of the hour. Do not miss a second of that. Make sure you take care of that. I wanted to mention this. Here in Texas, there are a couple of races that are very important nationwide. The one that we're looking at is James Tallarico, who is proud that people call him Talafrico, which is weird. He's like making T-shirts out of it, against Ken Paxton. Ken Paxton is the attorney general right now in Texas. Tallarico is a state representative or something who is lying about his Christianity and is saying and doing whatever he has to do to try to win against Ken Paxton in November. Remember, Paxton beat Cornyn in the runoff for the primary for the Republicans. There was a poll that came out last night that somebody named Gina Hinojosa, who's running as a Democrat against Greg Abbott, the governor, for governor of Texas. She put this out there last night, and I was able to go and find out some more research on it. But the poll shows that she's only down by like 5 points. I'm like, what? Because Greg Abbott is extremely popular in the state of Texas. Some of you don't like him. I happen to like him a lot. I think he's a very good governor, was a great attorney general as well. He's going to make easy work out of Gina Hinojosa in this election in November, I believe. But she's touting the parade. I'm like, she's making this up. No way she's only down by 5 points or whatever it is, or 3 points, whatever it happens to be. In fact, this Texas Public Opinion Research poll says it's 46% for Abbott, 41% for Hinojosa. In fact, there's one now that says she's only down by 3 points by the same outlet, 45% for Abbott, 42% for Hinojosa. I'm like, okay, that's interesting. Let me go check it out. Who is Texas Public Opinion Research? Who is that? Well, Texas Public Opinion Research describes itself as a nonpartisan outlet. Oh, I'm like, well, damn, nonpartisan outlet. Polled a bunch of people, and it turns out it's a much closer race than I thought. Then I looked into it a little bit more, and I believe it's a suppression poll. A suppression poll is one that says the person you want to win is doing way better than you thought, so you better get your ass out to vote, or the person you want to win is doing so badly that they can't possibly win, and you should probably stay home and not waste your time. But this says it's nonpartisan. I'm like, well, that's crazy. Let me look into it some more. And I asked Grok, hey, Grok, what's the story with Texas Public Opinion Research? And Grok gave me the answer. TPOR describes itself as nonpartisan, but its leadership and the firms that conduct its polls have clear Democratic ties. What? Stop it. So many observers treat it as having left Democratic lean or potential house effect favorable to Democrats. Key details. The director, Luke Warford, is a longtime Democratic strategist. He previously served as chief strategy officer and director of voter expansion for the Texas Democratic Party. What? Was the 2022 Democratic nominee for Texas Railroad Commission. Get out. Is a founding partner of the Agave, or Agave, I'm not sure what it is, Democratic Infrastructure Fund, explicitly focused on building Democratic infrastructure and helping Democrats win in Texas, and has been involved in other Democratic Party efforts, including a recent bid related to Travis County Democratic Party leadership. I can't believe it. Polls have been conducted in a partnership with Democratic leading firms, including Slingshot Strategies, a Democratic political consulting firm, and earlier work with Like Research Partners, a well-known Democratic firm. You gotta be kidding me. But it's nonpartisan, Sam.
9: Yeah, I don't think there's such a thing anymore.
8: I don't either. And they should all tell the truth. By the way, I asked it what the makeup was of those who were polled, and the makeup allegedly was 1,100 likely voters. Certain percent were Republican, certain percent were Democrat, and like the biggest percent or the second biggest percent was independent. Well, what that means is they lean left, and they're Democrats. So I, of course, when I saw the Democratic challenger who has no chance, in my opinion, but go and vote. Make sure you go and vote. I, of course, did a copy and paste of Grok and put it on her post. I wonder if it's still there. Sam, go to Facebook, look up Gina Hinojosa. It's H-I-N-O-S-A. No, H-I-N-J-O-S-A, probably. Go and check and see on her official page if dad's post is still there. I'll bet she took it down. Say no way she wants, because she's bragging that she's only down by 3 points against Greg Abbott. That's the post from last night. Again, Texas Public Opinion Research is a Democrat outlet. That's what it is. They can sue me if they want to argue about it. I've got all the information here about who the guy is who literally ran as a Democrat for a railroad commissioner, and he's been backing Democrat organizations forever. When it comes to Tallarico and Paxton, they're saying Tallarico, the same outlet, is saying Tallarico is up by 5 points. Do I think it's close with Tallarico? Yes. Do I think it's closer than it is for the governor's race? Yes. Do I think Tallarico has a chance to grab the seat? I do. But he ain't up by 5 points. Now, Tallarico's a guy who gets the benefit of this Democrat pollster. Okay, he gets that. And at the same time, he just got $10 million into a super PAC that supports him from Reid Hoffman. He's the same guy that allegedly put E. Jean Carroll up to suing Donald Trump. That's how radical he is. He's one of the former founders, or one of the founders of LinkedIn. He's not associated with him anymore, but he's a far left-wing Democrat outlet. He's a far left-wing Democrat operative, I should say. So when you see these polls, what's the moral of the story? Sam, anything on that post? Do you see Dad's comment on there?
9: No, I don't see. I've been scrolling this entire time, and I don't see your comment.
8: But you do see the one where she says she's only down by three, right?
9: Oh, yeah. No, I'm there.
8: Okay. For those of you who are in Texas, go and find it over on Facebook and see if you can find the post by my official account, Joe Pags, where last night I said, hey, I wonder who TPOR is. Let me help. And then I posted the actual screenshot from Grok. Now, if it's gone, and I'll go check during the break, if it's gone, then she's a wuss, and she's afraid to have people know that this poll is a far left-leaning Democrat poll. If she's honest, then it's still there. I'll tell you that. I mean, why not leave it up there? Let people know who the pollster is. But this is why a poll like this comes out. Let's show that Tallarico is not only winning, but it's probably insurmountable. Let's show that he knows actually has a chance to beat Abbott. And this is happening in Oregon. It's happening in New York. It's happening in Florida. It's happening in Georgia. It's happening in Ohio. It's happening everywhere. These polls are all slanted. How do you know what poll to go with? I usually use Real Clear Politics because what they'll do is they'll aggregate all the polls and give you an average. That's probably closer. But when you think about it, most of these places aren't polling more than 500, 1,000, 1,500 people. How can you really know what the electorate's going to do when that's all they're polling? Sam, anything still not jumping out at you?
9: I don't see it. But also, I don't know how, you know, X really works when it comes to comments or tagging people. I don't know if all of that always shows up on their account. So,
8: I mean, I don't know. I mean, I saw it last night. Of course, when I go and look, it'll be the top thing because I'm the one who said it. But I'll go and see if it's still up there. I hope it is. I hope that she's an honest purveyor of truth and will let people know who backs that poll, who actually presented that poll. I would like to see that. And if she, again, if she's honest, good. She should be honest if she wants to be the governor of this state, which she's not going to be. 833-JOE-PAGS, 833-563-7247, joepags.com. I want to hear from you. Talking about Texas politics, and yes, it does affect you around the country. A Texas senator might be standing in the way of Todd Blanche becoming the next attorney general. And he's a senator. He's a guy we like, John Cornyn. He's been on this show many, many times for 20 years. John Cornyn has been appearing on my show. I have no dislike for John Cornyn. I think he likes me just fine, although I don't think that he thought I was helpful in this race where Paxton ended up beating him in the runoff. But that said, why would he be standing in the way of Todd Blanche? Here's a story from CNBC. Todd Blanche attorney general nomination on edge as Cornyn questions Trump IRS settlement. Written by Dan Mengen over at CNBC. The nomination of Todd Blanche for attorney general was at risk on Wednesday today as Senator John Cornyn of Texas, a key Republican for the second time, called off a meeting with Blanche that was meant to address concerns over the controversial settlement of President Donald Trump's lawsuit against the IRS. Senate Judiciary Committee Chair Senator Chuck Grassley, he said, Republican of Iowa, later met with Cornyn and Senator Tom Tillis, Thom, of North Carolina, another Republican whose concerns about the settlement have threatened to stall, confirming Blanche's nomination by Trump indefinitely. Asked by MS Now if his committee would vote as scheduled on Thursday on Blanche's nomination, Grassley said only we're working on getting a solution. Cornyn said he canceled a sit-down Wednesday morning, this morning, with the acting Attorney General Blanche because the Department of Justice has not met his demands to clarify provisions of the settlement that shield Trump and others from IRS audits for tax returns filed before the settlement. Cornyn, whose vote Blanche needs for his nomination to advance out of the Senate Judiciary Committee, told reporters, "Beats me," when asked why the DOJ has not satisfied his concerns. Quote, "Maybe they think I'm just going to give up or, you know, go along," Cornyn said, MS Now reported. But they're mistaken. Cornyn also said he believed that Tillis is pretty much on the same page as I am. That's a quote. So they better get real. There's not much time left, Cornyn said. Tillis, like Cornyn, has expressed concerns about another provision in the settlement, the creation of the $1.8 billion fund by the DOJ to compensate people who were purportedly victims of prosecutorial overreach by the department. Blanche, a former criminal defense attorney for Trump, said he canceled the fund after members of Congress harshly criticized it, but Tillis, Cornyn, and others have asked for a written guarantee that the fund cannot be revived. You know what they don't say in this story from CNBC that keeps on quoting MS Now, which is a garbage non-news outlet? They aren't saying the obvious. Tom Tillis hates Trump. Trump primaried him, and Tillis is gone. John Cornyn, Sam, check my math on this. I know that in the actual primary, President Trump did not support a candidate. For the runoff, did he? I know that he supports Paxton now. I wonder if he gave his endorsement to Paxton before the primary runoff. If he did, Cornyn obviously has an axe to grind there. But Cornyn's the same guy that said that the Republican Party has to move past Donald Trump. So I wonder, he endorsed Paxton. I just wonder when. And the question is a simple one for your AI.
9: It was May 26th.
8: So it was actually right before, or was it on the day of?
9: I think that runoff might have been
8: on May 26th.
9: Let me see.
8: Or actually, it might have been like early June. Just ask the simple question. When was the Texas primary runoff for Senate? 833-JOE-PAGS, by the way. 833-563-7247, joepags.com. When was that primary runoff between Paxton and Cornyn?
9: It was on May 26th, and it looks like Trump delayed his choice until May 19th. So that's when he announced it.
8: All right, so he did, in fact, endorse 7 days, a week before the primary mm-hmm. runoff.
9: Correct.
8: Because I know in the actual primary he did not endorse, and then it was not an outright win by Paxton or by Cornyn because you had Wesley Hunt in there on the Republican side. So Trump does endorse Paxton. That's going to make Cornyn unhappy as well. Cornyn, who'd been there a long time, is now a lame duck senator. He's done. And he has, this is what I predicted. Will he now vote against a lot of Trump stuff? This one's interesting. Now, do I want to know the answers to what he's asking? Sure. But it shouldn't stop you from saying yes to this guy who, by the way, is extremely qualified to be the attorney general. 833-JOE-PAGS, 833-563-7247, joepags.com. Definitely want to hear from you. We're going to have at the bottom of the hour FCC Chairman Brendan Carr. Is he going after ABC and is he going after Kimmel because of President Trump? Is he going after Disney because of President Trump? 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We're back after this.

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0: Hi, great to have you. Thanks. I appreciate you stopping by. There's a lot going on. Lots happening. Lots to get to. So I've got Brendan Carr on at the bottom of the hour. He is the FCC commissioner. It was funny last night, Sam. I got an email from a guy. And the email was, listen, when you talk to Brandon Gill, I want you to ask him bop a dip a bop.
8: Well, we do talk to him a lot, too.
0: We do. He's a great friend, yeah. And we have him on all the time. But you tell him that he needs this, that, and the other with the FCC. And I wrote back and I said, you mean Brendan Carr? He didn't respond. You know what I mean?
8: Come on.
0: Then I had a guy, I think his name was Jerry. I mean, Jerry, if it's not Jerry, I'm sorry, whatever the hell it is. But I think Jerry's a farmer in Michigan. Cows hate it being light in the morning. And farmers hate it being light in the morning. and this, that, and the other doesn't like this, that, and the other. He was like, just pick one and stay with it. So even though he said he didn't want it lighter in the morning, which I thought was backward, he still doesn't want daylight savings time all year. He wants right. He wants standard time all year.
8: Okay.
0: And then he says what I've been saying for years, that Michigan should be in central time. I agree with that.
8: Oh, 100%. I don't understand why it's in Eastern time.
0: Yeah, because I think they wanted Eastern time to extend as far as it possibly could. But, yeah, I mean, it should not be 10 o'clock. There should really be 9 o'clock when it's still light out in the middle of the summertime.
8: Totally.
0: But, yeah, I mean, he's right on both counts. I'll be honest with you. Again, it doesn't really affect me either way. If I had a gun to my head, I'd say daylight savings time because you've got more time later with sunshine. But that said, I don't care. Just stop changing the clocks. Pick one and then just do it. I mean, I don't think that's complicated. So we do try to respond to what people say on social media. We do try to respond to what people say on emails. If they're appropriate, some of you write dumb emails and we just delete. Then we laugh as we delete it. Sometimes we'll print them out and then put them in a fire and laugh at it as it burns. You know what I mean, Sam?
8: Oh, I love our annual fire burning email.
0: Oh, it's wonderful. And there are only two or three emails. Not like there were a lot of negative ones.
8: Right, yeah. It's a very small fire.
0: It's what we do. By the way, yesterday I did bring you this story about the former FCC officials opposing early review of Disney-owned ABC licenses. And again, I've got Brendan Carr on today. He's the FCC commissioner. He's the chairman. I should say he's a commissioner, but he's also the chair. And I asked him about this directly. Do you care what these former, you know, people say? This is from Reuters. Former FCC officials say the review could let the agency revoke ABC licenses years early. Carr ordered the reviews in April, though renewals were not due until October. The FCC said the move followed a year-long probe of Disney diversity policies. Yeah, it's all true. And he's the chairman for a reason. A bipartisan group of former U.S. communications regulators on yesterday, urged the Federal Communications Commission to abandon an unusual early review of broadcast licenses held by Disney's 8 company-owned ABC television stations, calling the move a threat to free speech. And of course it's not a threat to free speech. If you're out there saying that MAGA killed Charlie Kirk, if you're out there saying that Melania Trump has the glow of an expectant widow, you should be reviewed. Because that's not just free speech. The second one is threatening. The first one is accusing an entire movement of killing somebody who was in the movement. So, yeah, you can be reviewed. Keep it here. Coming back.
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11: Goodwill Industries says a Kalamazoo woman, Catherine Yale, who overcame addiction and rebuilt her life, has been named their International 2026 Achiever of the Year for her resilience and commitment to helping others. She was honored earlier this month in Philadelphia. And Michigan health officials say there are signs the state's cyclospora outbreak may be slowing. Although the outbreak is not over, more than 9,500 people in Michigan have gotten sick over the past 2 months, with about 160 hospitalizations. Health officials say emergency room visits for diarrhea are declining, but testing shortages and reporting delays make it difficult to know exactly how quickly those cases are falling. Kalamazoo County has recorded 153 cases as part of the large statewide outbreak. Federal investigators still working to determine whether contaminated lettuce is the only source of the outbreak. That's the latest from the WKZO Newsroom. 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
13: I'm Ryan Recker. There's an update into the raids in Muskegon Heights. The search warrant obtained by Wood TV said the feds were looking for evidence related to crimes of misconduct in office, failure to file Michigan income tax returns, embezzlement by a public officer, and narcotics. The city's fire chief and city manager, Sean Derek Robertson, immediately placed on paid administrative leave after the raid on July 23rd. National measles cases has passed last year's record, and there's still 5 months left in 2026. There's been over 2,000 confirmed cases nationally, 14 in Michigan. Wayne State University infectious disease professor Dr. Gretchen Newman says many of this year's cases fall in an unusual category.
14: Unusually, most of those cases are tied to domestic outbreaks, meaning someone got measles from somebody else in the United States. Whereas previously, we would see it that most people who had measles in the United States had acquired their measles abroad.
13: And it's estimated that Michigan took a $4 billion hit because of Canadian wildfire smoke in tourism, lodging, and hospitality. At a House Oversight Committee today, the representative from the Michigan Restaurant and Lodging Association asking for an extra $3 million for Pure Michigan to attract people back to Michigan who may be hesitant with their plans in the future that could be canceled because of smoke. Oversight Chair Representative Jay DeBoyer.
15: You know, it's not that this Oversight Committee is attempting to solve Canadian wildfires. That's not what we're doing. What we're looking at is how it's impacting our state, and also at the same time a conversation with people from Canada about what it, is there anything that we can do. Additionally, unfortunately, it's going to end up looking at what their forestry practices are.
13: And we're getting new information about when people can start walking or riding their bikes across the Gordie Howe International Bridge. The Windsor-Detroit Bridge Authority said the multi-use path, which is about 12 feet wide, will open 8 o'clock in the morning next Wednesday. I'm Ryan Recker for the Michigan News Network.
16: 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And there they go. Almost on time this morning. Mom is coming.

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3: A pleasant middle of the week will continue. Low temperatures tonight dipping down to near 60 under mostly clear skies. A high of 86 on Thursday with plenty of sunshine. More cloud cover, though, slides in Friday. It's ahead of the best chance for rain. Scattered showers likely beginning late Friday night and carrying through Saturday. It's a bit of a cooler weekend with highs in the upper 70s to low 80s, but summer heat makes a return into early next week. Tracking West Michigan's weather, I'm Storm Team 8 meteorologist Sarah Flynn.
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7: FCC Chairman Brendan Carr wants to take ABC News off the air, wants to get Disney to lose its FCC broadcasting license. Is that true? Well, if you read the left media, if you watch the left media, you think that's true. That, of course, isn't what's happening, but don't believe me. Let's go to the guy himself. This is Brendan Carr, the chairman of the FCC. Brendan, how are you? Good to see you again.
8: Great. So good to be back with you, Joe. Look forward to it.
7: It's the first time since CPAC. We saw you in Dallas, and it was great to hang out for a few minutes. Let's get into this whole Disney ABC thing. I've been somebody who's been licensed to broadcast for 37 years. I started in 1989. I've never lost my license. I've never lost my ability to broadcast on the airwaves. I know what the rules are, but I've also never come out and told a joke about the president dying. I've also never come out and shown a clear and utter bias in what it is that I'm saying. And yeah, we've got free speech. I get it. But there are limitations if you're going to broadcast on the free, taxpayer-paid-for airwaves. So what is the deal with ABC and Disney? What are you looking into?
8: Well, you're exactly right. Look, the broadcast airwaves aren't NOM. There's some rules. There's some regulations you have to comply with. And most people don't get it that broadcast is so fundamentally different than everything else. It's different than newspaper, different than cable, different than podcast. The reason why is when you're using the airwaves, those are the public's airways. It's a public resource. You're getting free government subsidized distribution. Cable doesn't get that. Podcasts don't get that. So the bargain is you get that for free and the government will protect you. I mean, we won't let anybody else use your spectrum. If they do, we will violently eject them. But yes, in exchange, you've got to comply with some public interest obligations, which means, you know, things like political equal time rules, which means serving the public interest, which means looking out for your local community. No news distortions, no broadcast hoaxes. And what we've been doing at the FCC is simply holding broadcasters accountable again to those baseline obligations that perhaps FCCs, Republican and Democrat in recent years, looked the other way on, but we are not going to look the other way.
7: He's the chairman of the Federal Communications Commission. It's Brendan Carr. So when it comes to Jimmy Kimmel specifically, he did a couple of things that were not only questionable, I feel like they were unbelievably biased and nasty. But you can be nasty and still be able to broadcast publicly. But what he said about Charlie Kirk's death, that MAGA was somehow pretending they didn't do it, like the people who support President Trump somehow killed Charlie Kirk. That's a disgusting allegation. Then he says this as a joke. There's Melania Trump, the first lady, looking like or having the glow of an expectant widow. Again, suggesting the president should die, or maybe even, you know, offering to people who might be unhinged to go and do something about that. If he were on cable only, if he were not on the public airwaves, do you have any purview over that at all? Is it because he's on ABC?
8: Any programming that's on cable, we do not have those same types of rules and regulations. You're right. It's unique as to the broadcast medium. Again, because you're getting free, subsidized access to a distribution platform worth billions of dollars. Now, look, right, some broadcasters have made clear that they don't want to comply with the public interest obligations anymore. They want us to treat them like cable, to which I say, okay, there's a way to do that. Maybe we should require those broadcasters to pay for their use of the spectrum, not just now, but for all the free use of the spectrum for decades leading up to now, and you want to pay the American people back, then maybe you can buy your way out of those public interest obligations and get treated by like cable. But as long as you want those free licenses,

0: you get it. And look, our view is pretty simple. Licenses are not sacred cows. There are things you can do to lose your license. If there wasn't anything you could ever do to put your license in jeopardy, then it's a property right, not a license.
1: It's Brendan Carr, FCC chairman. Go follow him at Brendan Carr FCC over on all the social media. I know that you've got a special relationship with China. They've been going after you for a while, and I want to get into Chinese technology infiltrating here in America. But let me finish up on the whole ABC, Disney, or NBC, CBS, whoever's over the airwaves. Let's finish up on that this way. There are former FCC men and maybe women who have been questioned by the left of the legacy media. They've all said Brendan Carr needs to stop. It's a witch hunt. He's only doing Trump's bidding. Are you doing this to protect President Trump, or are you doing this because it's your job?
0: Yeah, we're doing it to hold them accountable to the public interest standard. But you're right. There was a filing recently from a number of former FCC officials, and I don't think I've seen a set of signatures with a higher degree of Trump derangement syndrome be filed at the agency before. And obviously, it's almost exclusively Democrats, including one former FCC chair who got in quite a lot of trouble at the FCC when he was chair for Women's History Month, signing off on a program about PMS and how it could lead to violence among women in the workforce. So I would take his viewpoints with a little bit of salt.
1: It is Brendan Carr, FCC chairman. I heard you say you're doing this because it's the right thing to do, and I'm glad that you're doing it. People should be held to account. And like you said, if Jimmy Kimmel doesn't want to be held to account, do it on YouTube. Do it on cable. Go find a cable outlet that'll do it. Then there won't be any purview by you and by your commission that's looking out for my kids and my family when it comes to not only truth, but, I mean, if you're making allegations like he made about the Charlie Kirk death and like he made about Melania Trump, I don't think you belong on the public airwaves. Call me crazy. Let's get into this. Should one owner be able to own as many TV stations as he or she wants?
0: I think we should be open-minded at the FCC to deals that could do that. I think if it's a great deal for the country, then yes, we should allow them to own a number of TV stations. If it's a bad deal, then we shouldn't allow them to own a lot or even one. Historically, the FCC has had a rule that says you can't own so much TV stations that you can reach more than 39% of the country. And the idea originally was we didn't want what we call national programmers like Comcast and Disney to get too big. Well, right. Flash forward to today, Comcast and Disney are ginormous corporations, and it's not because they own a ton of TV stations. They actually don't. It's because they go directly to consumer through apps, through streaming services. So today, they reach 100% of the nation, and yet the local TV stations that they compete with, in many cases, they're limited by this so-called 39% limit. So what we're looking at the FCC is to get rid of the bright line cap that said great deals, bad deals don't get done over 39%. And we're saying we want to look at deals. If it's a good one, we'll let it through. If it's bad, then we'll block it.
1: Is the number 39% just arbitrary? Somebody pulled it out of the air?
0: No, so 39% was put in a statute by Congress, and some have argued, in fact, that Congress put it in a statute and therefore the FCC can't change it, but this has already been litigated in the D.C. Circuit, and the D.C. Circuit said, no, when Congress said 39%, that's merely the starting point of the FCC's analysis, and they can go up from there, and so we're keying off of that D.C. Circuit decision.
1: If I'm hearing you right, you're okay and you think we should all be okay with somebody or some entity owning as many as they want, provided they follow the rules, they follow the regulations, they don't cross the line. It doesn't matter to me who owns it if they're doing it the right way and they're following the rules set out to protect Americans. Am I reading you right?
0: Yeah, I think that's right. There's some people that are opposed to me that say, look, we want many, many people to own lots of TV stations in a market. So let's say we have five TV stations in a market. They want five different people to own it. And I get that. That would be great. But what that can ignore oftentimes is economic reality. It's the same type of people that said we shouldn't allow investment and scale in local newspapers because I want my five local newspapers. Now, flash forward to today, the economics didn't work out, and we have basically zero local newspapers in almost every part of the country. Right. I don't want that to be the future for broadcast TV. So if there's a world in which we have, you know, five TV stations today among five owners, and we can have three owners have all the stations tomorrow, but they're going to be actually have the scale and resources to do real journalism, not fake news, then we should be open to that.
1: It is Brendan Carr, the chairman of the Federal Communications Commission, FCC. Go to Brendan Carr, FCC, right now over on all the social media. Let me ask you about AM radio. I believe, as a talk show host, and I do lean conservative, but I tell the truth, so it doesn't really matter what my leanings are. I'm not out here lying. But I believe that the left in this country is pushing to get rid of AM radio in cars because it would limit the access of somebody like me to that car. And I know there are streaming services and so on and so forth, but every few years, you hear the same nonsense that they want to get rid of AM radio. Where are you on that?
0: Yeah, that could be right. And so there's legislation in Congress, including being led by Senator Ted Cruz, to save AM radio, to keep it in cars. And I support that for a lot of reasons, including AM is a place where you get a lot of weather alerts and emergency yes. notifications. It's part of our emergency warning system. And keeping it in electronic vehicles is really not that complicated. At the same time, yeah, could there be some motivations here for conservative bias? It's possible. Of course, as you know, AM radio is not as vital to the conservative movement today as it was, say, 20 years ago because of, you know, what we're doing here in addition to yes. your broadcast.
1: Right.
0: You have streaming, you have podcasts, you have social media. So it's not quite the singular thing that it was for movement conservatives, but I still think it's important to keep for lots of different reasons.
1: It is Brendan Carr, the chairman of the FCC. Let's talk about your relationship with China. They were going after you nonstop on social media, making threats and even worse. And then you become the chairman of the FCC. That really, really was not China's choice for you to be in that position. Have things ramped up? Are they still going after you all the time? And what about Chinese technology that is infiltrating everything we do when it comes to internet connections, when it comes to our power grid? How at risk are we with China wanting a piece of the action here in the United States?
0: One of the first things I did when President Trump tapped me to be chair of the FCC is we stood up a new council on national security inside the FCC. And I got to tell you, they have been exceptionally busy. So, for instance, we banned all foreign produced drones, new models of them. So if there's a model on the market today, you can keep buying those models. You can keep your own drone. But new models of foreign produced drones, we banned. The same with routers, which is a key piece of how people connect to the internet. And just this week, we took that same step with respect to humanoid robots and quadrupeds, those little robot dogs.
1: Right.
0: So going forward, there can't be new models of those humanoid robots, those robot dogs, based on national security determination. So we're doing it to protect the country. But I also got to tell you, it's having a knock-on benefit economically. Take drones, for instance. Once we impose that ban on foreign drones going forward, it resulted in over $4 billion newly flowing into the domestic U.S. drone market. In fact, I think just this week we're seeing motors being produced here in America for drones for the first time ever. And so we're seeing manufacturing plants open, jobs open, investment. And same with routers. We had like no U.S. companies making routers last year, and we have something like 20 or more doing it. So it's great for our national security. And it's also part, I would say, at least as results matter, of President Trump's reindustrialization movement, which, again, is so vital so that we have some degree of control over our supply chains going forward.
1: Were there vulnerabilities that we found? I'm not sure if it was a conversation between you and me. We've had about a million. But I was speaking with someone, it might be you, that the solar panels that were coming in from China, they actually found USB links. They were finding all sorts of tracking information in these things that were being manufactured in China. Is that your concern about routers and drones and other technology as well, that we just don't know what they're doing with the technology that might be surveilling us?
0: I have heard concerns about that. One thing we also did this week has to do with power inverters. We also prohibited power inverters going forward. And those are very much present in all of our power grid, including some of those solar panels. There is action that we're taking that's going to end up helping make sure that from a power grid, power supply, solar panel perspective, we're in a better situation as well.
1: It is Brendan Carr, the FCC chairman. We always appreciate the time and the access. Let's talk about satellite connectivity. I have not tried Starlink. I used to have DirecTV satellite, but that's 20 years ago, so we're living in a very rural area. And that's the only way you can get internet, right? So that technology is ramped up so much. It's so fast now. The latency is almost the same as it is for a digital cable line. So or digital, not even cable, just direct digital. What's the future of satellite, do you think? And what about connectivity to my phone? If you're in a remote area, if you're not somebody who has a satellite available where you are, you can't really jump on that. I know that you're working on that. What's the future of that?
0: We're really excited about that. President Trump has been clear that he wants America to lead the world again when it comes to next generation technology. One of those is exactly what you're talking about, and it's described as direct-to-device technology. So Right now, and a lot of times, you need a little standalone dish, whether it's a Starlink dish or something else, and then you connect your phone to that, then that thing connects to the satellite. It works great in a lot of places. But the future is you can go straight from your smartphone right to a low Earth orbit satellite. No need for a dish in between the two. It's going to be fast internet, low latency. And think about what that means. So you have ubiquitous coverage everywhere in the country, everywhere in the world. It's going to be approaching real high-speed internet, more competition, particularly in rural and sparsely populated areas. And Trump has wanted us to lead, and we're doing that. So SpaceX now has the spectrum they need to offer that service in the future. Amazon is accessing spectrum to do that as well. And we're putting the framework in place as a regulatory matter so that billions of dollars are going to flow into that. And it's going to be a really good win for consumers. We're already seeing some good results. If you look at cell phone pricing as a general matter, it's down about 10%
1: right.
0: already since President Trump has come in. Internet speeds are up 50%. So we're not exactly where we want to be yet, but we're trending in the right direction.
1: It is Brendan Carr, the chairman of the FCC. I feel like you and I talked about $40+ billion that was allocated to getting more high-speed internet to rural areas, and I believe Kamala Harris was in charge of it and didn't do any of it. Is that still in the works, or are we turning now instead of doing sort of, you know, fiber optics and landline and burying things and putting things in, you know, on poles? Are we now opting for satellite instead, or is it all of the above?
0: Yeah, you're right. It's all of the above. So that program still exists. Secretary Lutnick at Commerce has revamped it and turned it around and cut a tremendous amount of waste out of that program. And one way he's doing that is exactly what you said, which is he's now open to all technologies. There's places where low Earth orbit satellite is going to be super fast and great. There's what we call fixed wireless technology. So they've opened it up to technological competition. And so they have driven down the cost to the government of providing internet to individual locations. So that program is getting turned around too, which is good.
1: The last thing I want to hit, if you don't mind, every time I call a call center, it's somebody who's in India or somewhere else. And I literally, Brendan, I will say to them, because they'll say, hi, it's Mark, and it's not. It's somebody with a thick accent. I'll say, just tell me your real name. And these people will say, okay, it's really, and then they say the real name. And I'll say, where are you really? Yeah. Well, I'm in India. How's the weather right now? Like, I'll have a conversation. We have so many jobs that have been exported that I think are great jobs that can be done by Americans. Is there an incentive or a way to incentivize companies? And I don't want people to be overregulated. You and I agree on that. But is there a way to incentivize companies in America to have those call centers here?
0: Oh, for sure. We are looking at exactly this issue. And it's for a variety of reasons. One, when you're connected with an overseas call center, there's often a communications, a language, a cultural barrier that just makes people so darn frustrated when they're trying to solve a problem. But there's also security risks. You'll have people who work at these foreign call centers that will then go peel off and work in boiler rooms, take the training that they got at the legit call center. But also the pay can be so low that bad actors can pay them to flip them to gain access to your account pretty easy. So we are pushing ideas to onshore these call centers, and we're seeing some progress. In fact, Charter, a cable company, has recently committed to having 100% U.S.-based call centers, and we want to push as many of these entities as possible to do it, at least have an option, maybe have some percentage that's not going overseas. And the companies absolutely hate it, and they threaten us, and they say, well, if you do this, we're just going to get rid of all live operators and give people really crappy AI operators instead. And, you know, it's a bunch of saber rattling and threats. But I'm with you. I'm sick and tired of these jobs being offshored because it just makes solving these problems so darn difficult.
1: And that's the problem. You're right. There's a language barrier. There's somebody who's, it's the middle of the night for them. It's during the day for me. It's just the whole thing. But also they're paying them like $2 an hour, if that. Whereas you've got to pay an American worker that'll help our economy, you know, something much better than that. So is there a way to incentivize it? Just very quickly, if you don't mind, is there a tax abatement in mind? Is it through regulation that you would do it? Is it all of that?
0: Yeah, we're looking at everything right now, you know, principally the regulatory front. But we're open-minded and seeing how we can't make some more progress on this.
1: It's Brendan Carr. He is the FCC chairman. I appreciate you. You answered everything. Threw everything in the kitchen sink at you, Brendan, and you're always, always great about it. Thanks for making time for my audience and for me. Appreciate you.
0: Always good to be with you. Thanks, Joe.
1: All right. We're back after this. Stay right here.
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7: Thanks for listening to the Joe Pag Show on WKZO. On the program, we appreciate him stopping by. Next hour is going to be EJ Antoni. He's the chief economist over at Heritage.org. He's going to give us some great answers as to what's going on with the budget, what's going on with affordability. I do that in air quotes, and a whole lot more. Lots coming your way. Also, should we be putting trans people in the opposite gender jail cell? Cover that too. Keep it on the Joe Pag Show.
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13: A new round of attacks complete. I'm Lisa Lacerra, Fox News. U.S. Central Command says the strikes against Iran struck multiple Islamic Revolutionary Guard targets. This coming after Tehran launched missiles which were intercepted at U.S. forces in Jordan. President Trump said there would be new strikes when he spoke with reporters this afternoon.
14: They've already apologized, but, you know, we got to smack them a little bit.
13: Saudi Arabia had accused Iraqi militias of firing drones against its oil facilities over the past 2 days, which they initially denied. At least one person is dead after a Russian ballistic missile struck the Ukrainian capital of Kyiv, and the mayor of Lviv says residential buildings have been damaged there. He's telling people to seek shelter. Earlier today, Ukraine's president predicted a major offensive from Russia today. President Trump unveils plans for a major overhaul of the Washington region's largest international airport.
15: The much maligned Washington Dulles International Airport will be among the finest in the world after a more than $20 billion renovation, President Trump says.
14: It's time to ensure that the United States has the greatest airports anywhere in the world, and we're starting right here with the capital city.
15: The overhaul will modernize terminals, add gates, and construct a garage to accommodate more than 30,000 vehicles.
14: It'll be one of the largest airports anywhere in the world, and I think it'll be actually one of the most efficient.
15: Transportation Secretary Sean Duffy says the $22.5 billion investment is backed by the DOT, the Washington Airports Authority, and United Airlines. Construction is expected to begin next spring.
13: Fox's Jared Halpern at the White House. A man already serving 25 years for the stabbing of author Salman Rushdie has been convicted of federal terrorism charges. After just a couple hours of deliberations, a jury found Hadi Mattar guilty on all counts. Prosecutors have said Mattar was motivated by the 1989 call by Iran's Ayatollah Khomeini for Rushdie's death. America's listening to Fox News.
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2: Japan's prime minister says rescue teams are in a race against time, with 23 people now confirmed dead from yesterday's earthquake.
3: Prime Minister Sake Takeuchi says people are still waiting to be rescued. Calling it a race against time, she promised all available resources are being committed. A shopping mall and a paper factory are among the locations being worked on. The quake hit the country's Kumamoto prefecture in the southwest yesterday with a locally reported magnitude of 7.1. 750,000 people have been sent to evacuation centres. More than 36,000 homes are without power, with temperatures reaching a humid 93 degrees. Jonathan Savage, Fox News.
2: Oscar-winning actor Jared Leto is denying allegations of sexual misconduct and assault after 4 women came forward in a BBC documentary. The 4 women said Leto was an adult and they were teenagers when the assaults occurred between 2002 and 2016. The BBC says it corroborated the women's accusations. Video released of former Dallas Cowboys quarterback Tony Romo's OWI arrest in Milwaukee last week.
4: Returning from a golf outing to his parents' home, Wisconsin native Tony Romo pulled over in Milwaukee on I-43 Thursday.
5: How many drinks have you had?
4: Body cam shows Romo later taking a field sobriety test at the Milwaukee County Sheriff's Office.
6: Did I pass this test?
5: You turn around.
6: No, I didn't. Huh?
4: The 46-year-old former star QB never mentioned his celebrity status before or after he was later booked, then released for a first offense OWI and refusal to take a breath test. Jeff Manasso, Fox News.
2: Romo was given a September court date, though Wisconsin law does not require him to show up in person. A first-of-its-kind study suggests invasive mold infections may be an underestimated and potentially deadly threat. I'm Lisa Lacerra. This is Fox News.
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8: A district court preliminary exam now set for September 3rd for the man accused of shooting a Kalamazoo County Sheriff's Office deputy earlier this month. 28-year-old Jalen Lipsey has been charged with assault with intent to murder after Deputy Caleb Mortimer was shot while responding to a larceny at Richland Auto on East AB Avenue just before 9 a.m. on July 17th. A pair of teens in custody after being arrested on weapons possession charges in Kalamazoo. According to the Kalamazoo Department of Public Safety, members of their crime reduction team conducting a directed patrol to combat gun violence in the 4400 block of Lilac Lane when they observed a 15-year-old male juvenile demonstrating characteristics of being armed with a firearm. They also saw a 14-year-old male with a suspect. Both got into a rear passenger seat of a vehicle. After a traffic stop, 2 juveniles found to be in possession of firearms concealed in their waistbands. They're lodged at the Kalamazoo County Juvenile Home on numerous weapons charges. More news online at WKZO.com.
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10: Great radio stations everywhere. Glad to have you along with Sam and Polo. It is the Joe Pags Show. If you missed it earlier, we were all over the Fauci stuff. Fauci pleading the Fifth Amendment so as not to incriminate himself, even though he can't be incriminated federally. The guy walks out, and instead of being the pompous ass he's been since we've known of him, since the 1980s, a guy who's got a questionable past involving testing on animals, on dogs specifically, his complete fumble of the HIV situation back in the 80s, the fact that he pretended like natural immunity wasn't a thing during the pandemic in the past, 5-6 years. The fact that he said ivermectin and hydroxychloroquine didn't work when they clearly did, studies showed, when he refused to tell us what was in the shot, did not want to tell us the adverse effects in the shot, he and other health officials at the time pushing remdesivir, which was not a good thing. Well, we had Ron Johnson on. He's in this committee that was questioning Fauci today, as Fauci took the Fifth Amendment, I think, 110 times. And It got lively, but again, it could be all theater. It got lively. I don't mean Ron Johnson's all theater because he's not. He's all business. With Moreno getting loud, and then you got Josh Hawley getting loud, and I think Ashley Moody got loud for a while. You got all these people getting loud. Is he going to face the same contempt of Congress charges, contempt of the Senate, contempt of Congress, that Navarro and Bannon faced? And by the way, Navarro and Bannon had a really good case. Their case was presidential immunity, that their communication with the president directly, and that's what this was about, would be protected by law, which of course it is. They still went 4 months each to prison. Will the Republicans that outnumber the Democrats on this committee, will they vote to charge this guy with contempt of the Senate, contempt of Congress? He was sworn in today. If you missed my interview with Ron Johnson, good news. You can check out the podcast after the show. It was in hour number one. Make sure you check that out, or just go right now to joepags.com/YouTube. It is up and running. You can watch the interview as well as listen to it. But either way, make sure that if you miss anything on the show and you want to go hear it, go see it, you want to hear it back, it's available after the show all over the place. Just look for the Joe Pags Show, J-O-E space P-A-G-S. Make that happen. I got to ask you about what's going on with some of these judges making the decision that if you're somehow trans, you can be transferred to a prison of the gender you wish you were. I'll have that story for you coming up in a second, but as always, you know how important the Iran war is, or the Iran military action. I guess even Trump's calling it a war, even though I thought, well, it's a military action, it's not really a war. Either way, there's an update on that. U.S.-Iran updates, this is from CBS News, could be fake. Trump says Iran to get a beating as war expands with U.S.-Saudi strikes in Iraq. Tucker reels Khaled Wasif and Duarte Diaz. They all wrote this. It took a lot of people. Sam, I don't even know how that would happen. Dad has been writing news, been doing news for a very long time, approaching 40 years. Have. I've never ever said, hey, can we sit down and write this story together?
5: You know, I do give them a little grace when it's like a live update page, because it could be, hey, you're doing this in the morning, you're doing this in the afternoon, you're doing this at night. But for some of these other articles, I do not get it.
10: Sorry, I'm not giving three people the byline. Ain't happening. Stay your ass there. And listen, you can go home and update it from your house if you want. You got to have three different people? I think it's stupid. Now, the one case that you made was a good one. What if it's the camera person? All right, I get it. But why would the camera person get a credit on a written page? You know what I mean?
5: I mean, you do typically see like a credit underneath photographs, but you don't usually get like a writer's credit.
10: Right. What if it's the executive producer? I don't care.
5: Wow.
10: I know you're the executive producer emerita. I get it.
5: Am I?
10: But if I write the story, like you wrote a story today. Did you say that I wrote it?
5: No, that was me.
10: What?
5: That's my name.
10: How dare you?
5: I know.
10: I should be mentioned. What?
5: Okay. Well, the article was about you.
10: Well, that could be the problem. Why did you put the echo on?
5: I didn't.
10: Wow.
5: Wow.
10: Paula, do you want to repeat that? What that word of the day was yesterday?
11: The correct pronunciation?
10: Well, I don't give you echo when I turn that on. Wait a second. What is that?
11: Oh, well.
10: Wait a second. That's not fair. Hold on. Let's try it now.
11: Mike?
10: Did you add your own echo?
11: No.
10: Don't.
11: No, I didn't.
10: What was it again? How did you pronounce your last name?
11: Well, the correct pronunciation is Bike.
10: Okay, let's not. I didn't ask for the correct pronunciation. I asked for the right one.
11: Oh.
10: Do you have a button for it or no?
11: I don't.
10: Damn it. What's the matter with you people? You're not going to make a button. You made it your text ringtone, didn't you?
11: I mean, I think that's more than enough right there.
10: I think it probably is. I want that full volume when you're at the restaurant next time.
11: Oh, for sure.
10: And I will be texting your face off. I'll just be texting you every 2 seconds. Here you go. If you missed it yesterday, go check out the podcast. What's wrong with you? You can't miss a show. 833-JOE-PAGS, 833-563-7247, joepags.com. Here are the updates from Iran. Trump says Iran to get a beating as war expands with U.S.-Saudi strikes in Iraq. And again, written by three different people for some reason. What to know about the Iran war today? I do like that they're giving credit to Fox News. Actually, I will give them credit for giving credit to Fox News. Maybe CBS is coming around. You think CBS is coming around, Sam?
5: You know, I have seen a lot of their articles recently, and I don't hate them. So, yeah, probably.
10: I mean, I think they might be coming around. I'm not sure. But maybe. All right. So President Trump told Fox News Wednesday today the U.S. would be hitting them hard when asked about a response to a new attack by Iran targeting U.S. forces in the Middle East. Drone strikes at an Egyptian port sparked fires in two natural gas vessels, according to a British maritime security firm. Jordan's military said it intercepted a new barrage of Iranian missiles Wednesday today after the U.S. military said it thwarted a surprise attack by Iran targeting American forces in the region the previous day. At least 20 people were killed in a joint U.S.-Saudi strikes in Iranian-backed forces on Iranian-backed forces in Iraq. An umbrella paramilitary group known as the Popular Mobilization Forces said Wednesday today. Central Command said U.S. and Saudi forces conducted strikes late Tuesday, yesterday, on Iranian proxies in Iraq, the first confirmed attacks by a Gulf state during the war. That's your war update for today. Now, when I get into it with E.J. and Tony, the economist at the bottom of the hour, he says a very good thing would be to finish the Iran war quickly when it comes to the economy. He says that the economy is still better than it was under Biden, but it could get a whole lot better if we just do the right thing and finish Iran quickly. And that is hurting us economically. You never know what the gas price is going to be. And if the gas price is higher than the trucks that carry the goods here and there, that's going to be higher. It's going to cost more. And it does, it affects the economy. Again, the economy is better than it was under Biden, but it's not as good as it should be under Trump. I say finish this quickly. Then there's this. And it's what I'm going to want to take calls on. But maybe I won't get any calls on this. I'll be honest with you, because this isn't easy. Why on earth would we ever send somebody who is pretending to be the wrong gender to that gender cell or cell block in a prison or a jail? Why would we do that? And here's what I mean. A guy is convicted of something, makes the decision he's no longer a man, he's now a woman. And then for some reason, these idiots in the judicial system, especially in these blue areas, are going, okay, yeah, we'll put you in with the women. Like, these men will say, I'm really a woman, you've got to put me in with the women. I'm not safe here with the men, even though you are a man. And in one case, Sam, look this up. This is from a few years ago. One prisoner claiming to be transgender got a bunch of his prison mates pregnant. Now, maybe I'm wrong, but a woman can't get a woman pregnant. So check that out. Pretty sure that happened. But here's the story from the AP. Could be biased. Judge weighs bid to block or reverse transfers of transgender inmates into a segregated prison unit. Written by Michael Kunzelman. Updated today. The Trump administration has violated a court order by transferring several incarcerated transgender women to a segregated prison unit, an attorney for the inmates argued Wednesday today in urging a federal judge to enforce the order. Again, this is the Trump administration not even sending these men, pretending to be women, back with men. The Trump administration is sending them to a segregated area where they could be among themselves. Bunch of so-called trans women or men who think they're women or men pretending to be women can now be in the same cell together. So there is no harm on the women, and there's no, you know, unwanted pregnancies of the women. And they're not going to be in harm's way because they're being housed with men because they're confused. Why is this not the best possible outcome? Sam, did you find that story?
5: I did. I sent it to you. It was a New Jersey trans prisoner who impregnated two inmates.
10: Of course. Yeah. But how do you do that? It's a woman. You can't, a woman can't impregnate a woman. I mean, did I miss something in biology?
5: You did not.
10: Okay, so back to this dumb story where it's not okay to just segregate them. We've got to give them special privileges or something. U.S. District Judge Royce Lamberth in Washington, D.C. didn't rule from the bench on the inmates' request to return them to general population at women's prisons and block more transfers into the segregated unit, but the judge expressed concern that the transfers violate a preliminary injunction that he issued last month. Quote, you're violating my order, aren't you? Lamberth said, or asked the Justice Department attorney, Jared Littman. No, Your Honor, Littman said. Based on the words of your order, there was no violation. Lamberth, however, said it appears that the government has violated his previous order on its face by segregating the plaintiffs and depriving them of all their privileges from when they were housed in women's facilities. Well, what does that mean? The privileges of being around women who are taking showers and going to the bathroom and you're a man? That's a privilege? 10 transgender women, the AP keeps writing, these are 10 men pretending to be women, I'm going to help them, are currently segregated in the same unit at a prison in Fort Worth, Texas. Eight of them are plaintiffs in a lawsuit challenging an executive order that President Donald Trump signed last year, directing the Federal Bureau of Prisons to house inmates based on their biological sex and halt gender-affirming care. Lamberth, who was nominated to the bench by Republican President Ronald Reagan, ruled on July 7th that the officials must house the lawsuit's plaintiffs in women's prisons or women's halfway houses. The judge enjoined prison officials from enforcing part of Trump's executive order. Plaintiff's attorney Alexander Shalom argued that housing the plaintiffs in a segregated unit violates their constitutional rights against cruel and unusual punishment. Why is it cruel and unusual to be housed with other trans people? Sam, how is that cruel and unusual if you're a trans person?
5: Seems fair.
10: I mean, how is that cruel and unusual? Yep, look at that. How is it cruel and unusual to house these men who think they're women or acting like women with other men who think they're women or acting like women? So trans people don't want to be near other trans people? That somehow is a violation of their rights? Is that what I'm to understand? I don't get it. Plaintiff's attorney again said it's cruel and unusual punishment. This is a backdoor attempt to implement the executive order, Shalom told the judge. The conditions are not in any way comparable to a women's facility. Shalom said the transfers have exacerbated plaintiff's gender dysphoria, which is the distress that a person feels because their assigned gender and gender identity don't match. The medical condition has been linked to depression and suicidal thoughts. Quote, defendants minimize this harm, but they can't deny it's occurring. Shut up. I have an idea, asswagon. Don't commit a crime. You want to dress and act like the other gender? Again, if you're an adult, you can do that. But you have no right to commit a crime against society and then demand you be put with people of the opposite biological gender. And if you're not put with them, then somehow that harms you. Shut up. Segregation is the best way to go. Put them together in a separated, segregated area and have them enjoy each other's company all day. I mean, but of course, that's a problem. It's a problem because some of these people are only acting like Sam just illustrated in that story, where one says he was a woman, but somehow impregnated two actual women in the prison. Well, how does that happen if you're not having traditional relations, man and woman? It doesn't. In other words, he's a liar. But if you lie enough and you've got some dumb attorney, you've got some dumb judge, then somehow you get away with it? Doesn't make any sense. 833-JOE-PAGS. 833-563-7247, joepags.com. Definitely want to hear from you on this because, listen, are we going to either protect women or not protect women? Trans people are cool, then why is segregating them together somehow uncool? I mean, you can even take it to the next level, which has nothing to do with prisons or breaking the law. But when President Trump last week at the White House Correspondents' Dinner compared Caitlin Collins to Dylan Mulvaney, a man acting like a woman, why was that an insult? I thought that people on the left thought that Dylan Mulvaney was a beautiful woman. Sam, anything on that?
5: Yeah, no.
10: Okay. 833-JOE-PAGS, joepags.com. I want to hear from you. 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And we're back after this. Stay here.
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7: WKZO. Hi, great to have you. Thanks. Bottom of the hour to you, EJ and Tony. He is the chief economist over at heritage.org, and he gets it done right. I saw him on some show the other day, and I think it was on Fox. It might have been something else. And I was like, we got to get EJ and Tony on. And I'm like, this is Sam's life. I will text her at any hour of the day. Get me EJ and Tony. She's like, oh, okay.
12: Yep. Sounds good.
7: Get me Brendan Carr. Okay. Get me Ron Johnson today. Okay. I got it. No, it rocks.
12: Done.
7: Yeah, it rocks. I think it's awesome. So we have EJ on at the bottom of the hour. Great information on employment, on the debt, on centralized banking, on gas prices affecting everything, on the Iran war and its effect on everything. Really, really good stuff. Stick around for that. Let me go to the phone lines. It's Bob in Minnesota. Bob, before I take you, I've gotten a couple of emails on this. Tell me what's going on with these dolls in Minnesota schools.
12: Well, my wife's upset because she works for a charter school, and, you know, Trump loves charter schools, and it's not union, so she's really upset about this whole thing. But I'm just fabriclasted. I'm speechless because I'm embarrassed. I'm already embarrassed that $18 billion of DIF has disappeared, and he's not in handcuffs.
7: Yeah.
12: But now, the age of four and older, and, you know, we say a pledge of allegiance to the flag in our little charter school. And, you know, Joe, I'm so embarrassed.
7: Well, Bob, I don't think we set the scene. We stop for a second because people listening around the country don't understand what we're talking about. There are dolls that are being presented in schools that are dolls where you can interchange their genitalia or something?
12: Yes.
7: And this is, like, in public school, like, paid for by the taxpayers?
12: Yes.
7: Well, what's being done about it? Is anybody raising a big enough stink to do something about this?
12: Well, this all just came out. The woman that brought me into the world brought me up on this, and my wife is checking into it. But, yes, it's clothes, it's body parts, it's sick, Joe.
7: It is. No, Bob, I got to let you go because I got to do this. Sam? Get me Liz Collin. Let's find out what the hell's going on in Minnesota with the... It's like trans dolls or something in Minnesota. And Bob was just tongue-tied. He was like, I can't even breathe. I'm so flabbergasted by this. And I get it, man, because if that happened in the era of my children going to school, and I still have two that are in public school, I would be down there. It wouldn't happen where I live. It didn't happen where I grew up in Florida. It didn't happen in New York back in the day in the 60s and early 70s because it wasn't nuts there yet. So, yeah, I mean, this isn't okay. Why on God's green earth would you ever have dolls that you could interchange the organs? And it's some, they're calling it trans dolls there. Sam, have you heard anything about this? Because I got an email on this like 2 days ago or something. I mean, it's nuts.
13: Yep.
7: It's sick.
13: It really is. It is.
7: So let's get Liz on that. I'm sure she's all over it. Let's find out what the story is with that. Plus, let's get an update on the fraud. He mentioned the $18 billion. Because nationwide, we're saying $9 billion from Minnesota. It could be $18 billion. And why isn't the governor in handcuffs? Why isn't the attorney general in handcuffs? Why aren't these people being brought to bear? 833-JOE-PAGS, 833-563-7247, joepags.com. Stay here.

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1: The number of Michigan residents voting by absentee ballot and early in-person for the August primary up dramatically this year. Michigan Secretary of State's office says as of Tuesday morning, over 11% of all active registered voters in the state have cast their ballot. Kalamazoo County through the weekend, 53,000 absentee ballots issued. 42% of those returned. 22,411 total ballots returned. That includes 395 in-person voting through Sunday. Early in-person voting will continue through this Sunday at locations around the state. The district court preliminary exam will be September 3rd for a man accused of shooting a Kalamazoo County Sheriff's Office deputy earlier this month. 28-year-old Jalen Lipsey has been charged with assault with intent to murder after Deputy Caleb Mortimer was shot while responding to a larceny at Richland Auto on East AB Avenue just before 9 a.m. on July 17th. 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
2: The Michigan News Network.
3: I'm Ryan Recker. There's an update into the raids in Muskegon Heights. The search warrant obtained by Wood TV said the feds were looking for evidence related to crimes of misconduct in office, failure to file Michigan income tax returns, embezzlement by a public officer, and narcotics. The city's fire chief and city manager, Sean Derek Robertson, immediately placed on paid administrative leave after the raid on July 23rd. National measles cases has passed last year's record, and there's still 5 months left in 2026. There's been over 2,000 confirmed cases nationally, 14 in Michigan. Wayne State University infectious disease professor Dr. Gretchen Newman says many of this year's cases fall in an unusual category.
4: Unusually, most of those cases are tied to domestic outbreaks, meaning someone got measles from somebody else in the United States. Whereas previously, we would see it that most people who had measles in the United States had acquired their measles abroad.
3: And it's estimated that Michigan took a $4 billion hit because of Canadian wildfire smoke in tourism, lodging, and hospitality. At a House Oversight Committee today, the representative from the Michigan Restaurant and Lodging Association asking for an extra $3 million for Pure Michigan to attract people back to Michigan who may be hesitant with their plans in the future that could be canceled because of smoke. Oversight Chair Representative Jade DeBoyer.
5: You know, it's not that this Oversight Committee is attempting to solve Canadian wildfires. That's not what we're doing. What we're looking at is how is it impacting our state, and also at the same time a conversation with people from Canada about is there anything that we can do. Additionally, unfortunately, it's going to end up looking at what their forestry practices are.
3: And we're getting new information about when people can start walking or riding their bikes across the Gordie Howe International Bridge. The Windsor-Detroit Bridge Authority said the multi-use path, which is about 12 feet wide, will open 8 o'clock in the morning next Wednesday. I'm Ryan Recker for the Michigan News Network.
6: And we're live here outside the Perez family home just waiting for the... And there they go! Almost on time this morning. Mom is coming out the front door strong with a double-arm kid carry. Looks like Dad has the bags. Daughter is bringing up the rear. Oh, but the diaper bag wasn't closed. Diapers and toys are everywhere. Ooh, but Mom has just nailed the perfect car seat buckle for the toddler. And now the eldest daughter, who looks to be about 9 or 10, has secured herself in the booster seat. Dad zips the bag closed, and they're off. Ah, but looks like Mom doesn't realize her coffee cup is still on the roof of the car. And there it goes. Oh.

0: late Friday night and carrying through Saturday. It's a bit of a cooler weekend with highs in the upper 70s to low 80s, but summer heat makes a return into early next week. Tracking West Michigan's weather, I'm Storm Team 8 meteorologist Sarah Flynn.
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4: To the left in this country, it's all about affordability. You know, I never heard of the word affordability that much in my life before Mamdani ran in New York. And now everybody who's anybody who's running for any office in this country, whether they're DSA or just a Democrat, they're talking about affordability. So how has it changed, if at all, since President Trump got back into office? I love getting with this guy. It's Chief Economist, the Heritage Foundation. It is Dr. E.J. Antoni. Doc, how are you? Good to see you.
5: Joe, I'm great. Nice to be back with you.
4: It's okay. So talk to me about affordability. Do the Democrats have a point? Is it unaffordable to live in the United States now? Or are they using this as a political move?
5: Well, Joe, I mean, how do you say they have a point, but they're 4 years too late? That's the reality of this situation.
4: Right.
5: Look, yes, we have an affordability crisis. There's no doubt about it. Costs have exploded since 2020. That's just what the numbers tell us, okay? If you look at the cost to own a home today, what does your monthly mortgage payment look like on a median price home? And you compare that to 6, 7 years ago, it's literally doubled. But you could have said the exact same thing back in 2023. So again, it's not as if we all of a sudden got to this affordability crisis overnight. This was several years in the making because of the Democrats' own policies, because they spent, borrowed, and printed trillions upon trillions of dollars that we didn't have. That's what gave us 40-year high inflation. Then we had the fastest rise in interest rates in also 40 years as a result. Again, all of this stemmed from their policies. So forgive me if I say it's a little laughable, frankly, for them to all of a sudden bring up the fact that, yes, we are in an affordability crisis.
4: A couple of things are really important, EJ. First of all, I've got five daughters, and if you say 6, 7, you got to do this for some reason. I don't know what that means, where you move your hands. 6, I don't know what that is. Some, from a song? I don't know. But you just said something that I've heard nobody else in your field say. This isn't Trump. This is a leftover from Biden. The horrible policies where you're spending $1 trillion on green energy, calling it the Inflation Reduction Act, which didn't, adding so much regulation, squelching our own ability to go out and get our own resources in this country. This is a leftover from the horrible policies of 21 through 25.
5: Exactly, Joe. Now, I will say recently, just the last couple of months have been a bit of a curveball because of the Iran war. But to understand that, to get the context first, you have to look at what can the average American actually buy with his or her paycheck. That to me is one of the most important economic metrics there is, and I don't think it gets talked about enough. Well, under Joe Biden, it fell about 4%. In other words, you got about 4% poorer during his right. during his tenure in office. Now, during Trump's first year in office, he was able to claw back about half of that, if you can believe it. In other words, what the average American could buy with his or her paycheck rose about 2% or so. Now, unfortunately, because of what's happened with fuel prices, relating to the conflict with Iran, you've given up about half of the gains from Trump. So you're only about 1% better off than what you were under Biden, which means you're still about 3% worse than when Biden first took office. So again, this idea that there's an affordability crisis, yes, that's true. It's been here for literally years, and they're only talking about it now because they see it as a kind of a political tool that they can bludgeon the president with.
4: Well, they're using it as an albatross on Trump, but I think that the president himself and those who surround him have to come out very loudly and say what you just said. This is what I inherited. Now, the president does say it, but I don't know that he's saying it as vehemently as he needs to make the American people understand. You're not suffering because of me. In fact, you're in a better place, although it could be better once the Iran war will get better. Let me ask you something that's completely off the beaten path. I was 10 when Jimmy Carter won election. And the misery index was something I became aware of when I was about 10 or 11 years old. And I know that inflation was through the roof, the mortgage rates were through the roof, everything was through the roof. It was crazy. But in my lifetime, EJ, and tell me if I'm wrong, I don't remember any time that we've had a period of deep.

0: inflation. To stop inflation, we always get happy. Well, it's only one now, but that's one on top of what it already was. It's not like it went down. It's just lower than it was the previous month, year over year. Has there ever been a period of deflation? Can we get to that place to where we see prices actually decrease in a very average sense? I mean, the median price of everything will go down via deflation. Is that a thing?
1: Joe, that is such a great, great question. It is possible, and we know that because it was actually the norm for a lot of our nation's history. If you go back to really essentially when the nation was founded, you right. can see that on the chart behind me. If you go back to when the nation was founded, essentially all the way until the Federal Reserve, what you have during that time, it's a little erratic. So you have some periods of prices going up, some periods of prices going down, but you have over that time overall deflation. Prices fall about 2%. So instead of today where prices steadily increase, prices were falling. And the reason for that was you had innovation, you had technological advancements, which reduced the cost of countless items and countless services. At the same time, you had a stable monetary policy backed by gold. We don't have that today. So unfortunately, what happens now is you only get deflation typically when you have very violent contractions of credit, because anytime you actually do get technologies that reduce costs, you saw that with the internet, you're seeing it all over again with AI, you get these technological advancements that decrease costs. Those decreases in costs just get eaten up by more government spending and borrowing, which is ultimately the fuel for inflation.
0: Is there any way back to the gold standard? I know it's probably too late. There might not be enough gold to cover $38, $40 trillion in debt. But is there any way to go back to that where money actually has value? I think that if we attached it to a tangible, you know, precious metal again or something of value, it would suddenly make the spending stop where it is because you can't spend more than you have in backup gold. I'll give you an example, and you know this better than anybody, but those watching and listening might not. You couldn't go to war if you didn't sell war bonds. You couldn't just make money and have the Fed print money and say, hey, we got a bunch of money. If you wanted to buy something, you had to have something to back it up. Can we go back to a standard like that? If it's not gold, it could be something else?
1: Well, certainly. Almost anything that is pretty tightly limited in terms of supply theoretically can serve as money. Gold just has a lot of other terrific attributes that make it so far the best form of money we've ever discovered, really. Now, real quick to your point though, Joe, on you can't go to war unless you can sell war bonds. It is no coincidence that the century of total war was preceded by central banking. In other words, all of these nations, right. all the major belligerents around the world had to get central banks in place to cause all of this inflation, to take wealth from the people, to finance their respective countries' war machines. Now, going back to gold here, one of the myths about gold is that you need this huge quantity of gold if you're going to have a very large economy. That's simply not the case. Almost any quantity of gold can serve for almost any quantity of currency. It just changes the ratio. In other words, what is a dollar actually worth in terms of gold?
0: Gotcha.
1: Now, it's been, you know, several thousand dollars lately, but for much of our nation's history, it was only tens of dollars.
0: Wow. So you could actually say the value of gold is this much in dollars, and you can change the game completely if you wanted to.
1: Exactly. And I mean, literally, that's what FDR did. A lot of people forget this, but during the Depression, he first confiscated everyone's gold, rounded up everybody's gold, took it all, and then said, oh, just kidding, we're actually changing how much gold is worth. And so it was this massive tax on wealth, number one, and then number two, a massive devaluation of the dollar, which caused a huge increase in prices, and that helped deepen the Great Depression, or if not deepen it, it certainly prolonged it. So again, it really is a myth, this idea that you have to have this huge quantity of gold because we have a larger economy today. Almost any quantity of gold will suffice. It's not simply the quantity alone that makes gold so valuable as a kind of money.
0: Chief Economist of the Heritage Foundation, go to heritage.org. It's EJ and Tony. Go and follow him everywhere as well. Let me ask you about the debt. It's great that we're finding all this fraud and we're stopping it in Minnesota, in Ohio, could be hundreds of billions of dollars, in California. We're stopping the fraud. This is great. Happy days are here again. Tens of billions, if not hundreds of billions of dollars, allegedly came in from tariffs. Great. That's wonderful. EJ, I noticed the debt keeps rising. So we're getting all this influx of money that we would not have otherwise had. Why are we not seeing not even a dime paid down on the debt? Are we only paying interest at this point and the government keeps on outspending what it is that we're paying?
1: Yeah, Joe, I mean, we're basically essentially borrowing almost, and it's in the ballpark of it's going to vary month to month depending on which month you look at here, but you're borrowing somewhere in the ballpark of 50 cents out of every dollar you spend. I mean, it's just absolutely insane. Interest is interest on the debt is going to be more than $1.3 trillion probably by the time this fiscal year closes on September 30. We're not in a good place. You're seeing the debt, it's just shy right now of $39.8 trillion. Meanwhile, yields are screaming higher. The yields being is essentially, think of that as the interest the government is paying on all of the treasury bills, notes, and bonds that it issues. That's why the interest on the debt is going so high. It's not just there's more debt, but it's also the interest on that debt is continuing to rise. So, you know, unfortunately, a lot of the treasury, a lot of the tariff money had to get refunded because IEEPA was not the right vehicle to use for issuing those tariffs. They're having to use other tariff authorities now to try to put those tariffs in place. And then we just haven't gone far enough with DOGE. We haven't gotten rid of enough abuse, corruption, fraud, and waste within the budget. Congress just doesn't have the stomach for it, sadly. Even in cases, Joe, where DOGE actually identified hundreds of billions of dollars of viable cuts, Congress chose not to enshrine that in the statute. In other words, to just let the waste continue. That's an absolute tragedy. And now with the Iran war, I mean, that's hundreds of billions of dollars more in military spending now that we're going to have to foot that bill too. So the trajectory of the debt is not looking good, sadly.
0: Has Cloud and Piven come to fruition? And what I mean by that, without getting into the weeds too much, you had a couple of pinhead college professors back in the 60s say, you know, we should somehow push to get everybody on entitlements, break the economic system, and then start all over. And I think they were pushing socialism. Has Cloud and Piven happened? Because is it really the truth that most of our budget goes to entitlements in one way or the other?
1: Well, I guess it depends on how you want to classify entitlements here, but you know, again, to put some of this in perspective, interest on the debt is actually, if you look at the Treasury, the monthly Treasury statements, the most recent one, I believe it was the second largest line item. In other words, the only thing that spent more than interest was the Department of Health and Human Services. So interest on the debt actually exceeded what was spent by the Social Security Administration in the previous month. So that I think puts in perspective just how big of a problem interest on the debt is becoming. Now, where I think the entitlements, Joe, to your point, get really, really scary is where we look at the trajectory, where we look at where we're heading. And there the numbers are just absolutely exploding. I mean, you are looking at a fast track right now for a lot of these trust funds, a fast track to insolvency. That's scary. That's going to mean either huge cuts in benefits to recipients, to beneficiaries, or it's going to mean a massive increase in taxes on working folks.
0: Didn't Obama do this when it comes to what we're calling entitlements? You're right, it's a misnomer. But didn't he add tens of millions of Americans on some form of a government handout, a something, whether it be Obamacare, whether it be food stamps, whether it be school lunch, whatever it happened to be? He was the entitlement in chief, wasn't he?
1: Joe, it's a great, great point. And not only that, that's very true. You're 100% right that Obama did all that. But then we really saw it get doubled down, I think, with Biden, where they not only increased who was eligible, right? They reduced these requirements, the different boxes you had to check to actually get on the government dole. But on top of that, they greatly increased how much you could get in terms of benefits. So it was this huge incentive for people to just stop working and to go on welfare. And sure enough, that's exactly what happened. And when you reduce, for example, the requirements to be considered disabled, don't be surprised when millions of additional people decide to go on disability. Sure enough, that's exactly what happened after 2021.
0: And it's about power and control. Central government now controls how much you eat and how much you make and where you live and what you drive. And sorry, that's socialism, if not communism. It's E.J. Antoni. Let me ask you about the jobs numbers. Why is it so hard to predict exactly what they're going to be? And when they come out, why do we keep revising them up or down? What is the real jobs number? Do we know?
1: And the short answer is no, we don't know. And it takes months after the fact to find out. Look, the problem is the BLS, there's a few problems. The biggest one, I think, is the fact that they are using assumptions. They're using methodologies, a lot of different things that are based on a pre-COVID world that are simply no longer valuable today, or at least their value is greatly diminished. So you're not getting reasonably accurate estimates in a timely manner. And that's become a very serious problem. Look, major decision makers, whether it's the Federal Reserve, whether it's folks on Wall Street, even a small business owner on Main Street, is trying to rely on what is ultimately erroneous data to try to make very serious decisions that are going to affect their own lives, or in the case of lawmakers or the Federal Reserve, you're talking about affecting the nation with public policy changes. So it really is important that we get that data right, and that we have changes at BLS that are going to ensure that that data is actually actually reflecting what's happening in the economy today. And again, that's going to look like bringing the BLS into the 21st century, moving away from its over-reliance on archaic survey methods, getting into real-time data scraping, for example, whether that's with jobs, whether that's with prices. It's going to look like getting different departments and different areas within the same department to talk to each other. There's no reason why data that's available to one section of the Department of Labor is not also available to another section, the Bureau of Labor Statistics. We need a lot more communication. Doe showed us that between areas of government. We also need much more reliable and much more up-to-date methods of actually collecting data and then using that data, calculating our estimates for what we think is happening with the labor market and also with prices.
0: Why can't we get a real unemployment number? Why do we play this game about who's in the work pool, who's in the job pool, who's actually looking, who's between 16 and 65 and actually actively looking for a job? I don't have any idea how we know that they're not actively looking for a job. But if we lessen the number in the pool like they did under Obama, the unemployment rate looks artificially low. They did the same thing under Biden. Trump added a ton of jobs, but the unemployment number, although it went down, it wasn't down as exponentially as it should have been had you been looking at the actual numbers. Those leaving the out of the pool and coming back into the workforce, they will skew the percentage number to make it look not very different. Why can't we get an actual number of Americans between 16 and 65 who are able-bodied, can go to work? This is the percentage that are working or that aren't.
1: Well, I think we're moving in the right direction. We are moving towards statistics like that, which I think is valuable. Now, you still have to do all the calculations yourself, but at least increasingly that raw data is available for us. Part of the problem, Joe, though, is the fact that, again, by changing all of these different rules and regulations, by having all this bureaucratic red tape that gets in the way of actually determining, look, who is genuinely able to work versus who simply just doesn't feel like it and wants to sit on the couch and eat bonbons, as the saying goes, right? And live off their fellows, live off the taxpayer. When you keep moving the goalposts there in terms of who classifies as what, I think that is one of the things that has really muddied the waters and made it difficult to come up again with really, really accurate numbers. And that's on top of all the difficulties that have arisen from the fact that the surveys just have become pretty unreliable.
0: I've got maybe 15 seconds, EJ, if you don't mind. If the president said, what do I do today to start us on the road to stop the debt from growing? What's the one thing he could start with?
1: Oh, goodness. Bringing a swift close to the war in Iran would be a big one. Yeah, because, look, higher oil prices, which are a direct result from the Iran war, that's slowing the economy, that's decreasing tax revenue, that exacerbates the deficit.
0: Very quick, very direct, and I knew that you were the guy to answer. Go to heritage.org, go follow EJ and Tony everywhere. Thanks for all the time, Doc. I appreciate you.
1: Joe, pleasure is always mine.
0: All right, my friend. We're back after this. Stay right here.
2: Joe Pags.
0: Everybody's talking about it. 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
0: 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We're going to go follow up with him. Always great information on the economy of it all. That is Sam. That is Polo. I'm Joe. We'll see you tomorrow. Same time, same place. Have a great night. Go check out YouTube.
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15: The hits keep coming. I'm Chris DeMeo, Fox News. Just as President Trump warned the U.S. continuing attacks against Iran,
16: he told Fox News, "We are going to beat the effing S out of them." He went on to say, "We'll be hitting them hard," adding, "They're going to get a beating." The president talking about responding to those missiles that were launched toward forces in Jordan. We know at least five of them shot down by the Americans. Now, the United States hasn't yet responded, but overnight, U.S. and Saudi planes conducted a series of airstrikes against Iran-backed Shia militia forces in Iraq, who were responsible for 30 drone attacks over the past 3 days. President Trump told Fox News those strikes were coordinated with the Iraqi government, and he called these militia groups a cancer on the world.
15: Fox's Trey Yinks, the U.S. military says it's concluded the wave of strikes on dozens of Iranian targets. Friends and family of the late Senator Lindsey Graham gathering in South Carolina for their final farewells.
17: A ceremonial guard escorted the flag-draped casket of Senator Lindsey Graham from the South Carolina Statehouse grounds to a funeral service at a nearby Baptist church. This followed Tuesday's ceremonies in Washington, D.C., attended by Israeli Prime Minister Benjamin Netanyahu and Ukraine President Volodymyr Zelensky. Longtime friend Armstrong Williams says Senator Graham strongly believed in the use of American power to promote peace around the world. Late Tuesday, the Senate cast a bipartisan vote to advance a bill named in honor of Lindsey Graham. The bill would extend sanctions on Iran and increase sanctions on Russia and nations that buy Russian oil and gas. In Columbia, South Carolina, Jonathan Seri, Fox News.
15: The Federal Reserve leaves interest rates unchanged.
18: The economy is showing impressive resilience. Even with recent shocks, the trends are positive and reveal solid growth.
15: That's Federal Reserve Chair Kevin Warsh. 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
15: Dr. Anthony Fauci not saying a lot during questioning from a Senate committee today.
22: Well, I respectfully decline to answer.
15: Fauci refusing to answer questions from lawmakers about his advice during the COVID pandemic over whether he misled the public about the virus's origins.
23: Fauci's attorney David Shurtler was bounced from the hearing after he tried to explain to Pohl that Fauci had a right to not answer questions. Now, Republicans railed against Fauci about how he handled the pandemic. In fact, Ohio Republican Bernie Moreno says Fauci is why he ran for office. With Fauci going mum, Paul plans to hold him in contempt of Congress. Now, the full Senate must vote on contempt, but it takes 60 yeas to clear a filibuster. That's followed by a second vote to refer Fauci to the DOJ for prosecution. The Senate has not held anyone in contempt of Congress since 1971.
15: That's Fox's Chad Pergram. A jury convicts a man of terrorism in the stabbing attack of a well-known novelist in Western New York.
1: A jury finding Hadi Mattar guilty on all counts, including engaging in an act of transnational terrorism in the 2022 stabbing of author Salman Rushdie. The 28-year-old is already serving a 25-year prison sentence, convicted in New York for attempted murder in the attack. He faces a potential life sentence with the federal conviction. Rushdie, an Indian-born British and American novelist, was severely injured and lost sight in his right eye after being stabbed 15 times in front of an audience. Prosecutors allege Mattar was motivated by an Iranian leader's call for Rushdie's death over controversy sparked by his 1988 book, The Satanic Verses. Defense attorneys argued the government had no proof of Mattar's state of mind. Kristen Goodwin, Fox News.
15: The Kumamoto Prefecture says deaths from Tuesday's earthquake in southwestern Japan have climbed to 23. Searchers continue to go through the rubble of the magnitude 7.1 quake. I'm Chris DeMayo. This is Fox News.
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4: Goodwill Industries says a Kalamazoo woman who overcame addiction and rebuilt her life has been named their International 2026 Achiever of the Year for her resilience and commitment to helping others. Catherine Yale, who first came to Goodwill Industries of Southwestern Michigan in 2023 after struggling to find work, was honored as an individual who overcame significant barriers to employment while benefiting from Goodwill's programs or work environment. She now works as a recovery coach navigator for Latitude Recovery Services in Kalamazoo, where she supports people recovering from substance abuse disorder and often refers clients to Goodwill for employment and education services. Michigan Department of Transportation says it'll spend $1.4 million to repair deck and bridge beams, as well as a barrier wall after two bridges along U.S. 131 in Allegan County were struck and damaged by high-load semi-trucks in Door Township. Work scheduled to begin on August 17th. More news online at WKZO.com.
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0: Credit Union Studio. I'm Rachel Cruz here with George Camel, taking your calls at 888-825-5225. Up next, we have Amanda in Dallas, Texas. Hi, Amanda. Welcome to the show.
1: Hi.
0: Hello. How are you?
1: I'm good. Thank you.
0: Great. How can we help today?
1: Okay. So a couple of months ago, my last parent passed away, and I have received a substantial amount of money.
0: Okay.
1: And my fiance, so I immediately did, you know, the recommended steps. Well, my fiance is wanting me to help him pay off his debt. He has about almost $19,000 worth of credit card debt. And of course, I'm willing to help him. I don't expect the money back because I know in the long run it's going to help us, like our family. But my stipulation was, per the rules, you know, close your credit card accounts. Once I pay these credit card accounts, you have to close the accounts. And he is saying that I'm financially abusing him because I'm requiring him to do that. So I just,
2: wow.
1: I don't know.
0: Oh, my gosh.
2: That's like saying, well, hey, I'll pay for your rehab if you stop using drugs right now. And he's like, hey, come on, that's abusive. Let me enjoy my life. So why is he anti-closing the cards? Is he still using them?
1: He still is using them. Yes.
0: Okay.
1: He gets a payment from his disability, his VA disability. He pays $1,900 off each month. So I know that, you know, he would pay it off soon. He started at a crazy amount of debt, like $60,000, and he's got it down to like $18,000, $19,000. But we also, he's looking to get a new vehicle, and he wants to start saving for that. And so he's like, this fast tracks everything. So
2: when are you guys getting married?
1: October of next year.
0: Okay, so a little over a year.
1: Yeah.
0: Well, it sounds like you guys are not really aligned with financial goals or values.
1: It has been a process. We've been together for 9 years. And
0: how old are y'all?
1: I am 31, and he is 34.
2: Okay. How long have you been living together?
1: 5 years.
2: Okay. So he sees you guys as a married couple where it's like, hey, we're already doing life together. Just go ahead and pay off my debts. What are you doing?
1: Right.
2: Okay.
1: Yep.
2: Well, the fact that you're not married.
0: And it's harder to tell someone to change because they haven't had to change.
2: Yeah. It's been a lot of comfort here of just you guys kind of doing life together without the actual commitment and financial legal protection here. So that's my biggest thing is, if you're going to ever pay off his credit card debt, please don't do it until you guys are legally married.
1: Okay.
2: That's number one. Number two.
0: He's really not going to like that.
2: I would not pay his credit card debt if he's going to go back into credit card debt. And it's not that you're financially abusive. It's we are misaligned financially. And so I can't, in good faith, from my values, do this knowing that you're going to go back into debt with a car payment the next day.
1: Right. Yeah.
2: So.
1: Okay.
2: I think he's a little bit beyond his skis here saying that it's abuse. I can't put that in that category.
0: No. That's like so offensive to people that actually.
2: But I think he feels a little bit emasculated that you're stepping in to sort of save his butt with stipulations like, you know, it's mom with rules.
0: Well, and the problem is it does sound like, because it is, hey, there's a condition to what I'm going to do. And I believe, I mean, I don't think you're wrong in that, Amanda, but I think the biggest red flag, if you dig a little deeper, is that this is going to, if you guys don't get aligned on this, this will be a tension point in your marriage going forward. And it's going to be really hard to build wealth. It will. And we see it all the time that, you know, the wife, you know, husband or wife, you could put either one in the scenario, but you're wanting to get out of debt. You're wanting to save for retirement and do all of this. And he's like, well, I'm just going to go out and get a truck payment for $1,200 and not tell you because you would just shame me and make me feel bad. I'm going to go do right. Like it's a level of immaturity on his part personally is what I think. So I would be aligned. And again, you don't have to be the same person. I'm not saying that you don't have to be the same person when it comes to money. Winston is very different than I am with money, but our overall household values are aligned. And so when we have to make big decisions, you know, for the most part, we kind of have these guardrails that we make the decision within, which is so helpful. And I'm scared there's no guardrail for you all. It's just, it is what it is. And it's been like that for 5 years in your relationship because, you know, you guys have been acting like you're married. And so that's when these habits and these patterns really start to play in. And then the moment it changes and you start to feel like, oh my gosh, we are going to be a married couple. And oh my gosh, this windfall of money happened. Or oh my gosh, he lost his job. Oh my gosh, I lost, whatever it is, right? Life starts happening. It starts to magnify the situation. And so I would get with a marriage counselor.
2: I would go through Financial Peace University as well.
0: Yeah. And I would do work just on your relationship as a whole, Amanda, too, because I do wonder what patterns have creeped in for you all that you want to look different in marriage. And one of those is probably going to be money.
1: Yeah. I definitely feel like at the beginning of our relationship versus, you know, now 9 years into it, that there's been a lot of mental change about the way that he views money. My parents were very frugal and they taught me what to do, and his parents did not. And so it's been a more of a learning curve for him.
0: Mm-hmm.
1: I have faith that, you know, he's going to get where he needs to be. But also, like you said, it raises all my red flags whenever he's like,
2: it should. I mean, you're 9 years into this.
0: How much did you get with your inheritance?
1: Just shy of $1 million.
0: Okay.
2: Wow.
0: Yeah. Have y'all talked about what you want to do with that? Have you even had the discussion with him?
1: Yes and no. I got it. Everything wasn't liquid. So I got my parents' IRA, and then they also had a brokerage account, and then they had CDs, and then they also had checking and savings accounts. So they had a little bit of everything.
0: Mm-hmm.
1: And I'm keeping the brokerage account as is. I'm not going to touch it. I'm just going to let it keep growing, and I'll invest into that. As far as any of the liquid cash, I don't know. We do have a house together. So I was thinking about maybe paying the mortgage off.
2: Is that in both of your names, the mortgage?
1: Yes.
2: And the deed as well?
1: The house deed?
2: Yes. Like this is legally like
0: the
2: owner,
0: the ownership. I'm sure it is. Usually if the mortgage is. Yeah.
1: Yes.
0: So I wouldn't I wouldn't touch that asset. I would not pay that off now. I would wait till you guys are legally married.
2: And I don't know why you're waiting until October of next year now. Will we wait until the 10-year mark? What's the goal with the October 2027 wedding?
1: We had a specific venue that we wanted to use, and that was when they were first available.
0: Yeah.
1: Wow.
0: Just not urgent. Well, Amanda, I would not combine it. I would not touch his finances, and I would not pay off this house. I would not do anything until you are married. And I'm telling you, if you guys don't get to the root of some of the stuff, it's going to be constant conflict. And you may look up after you get married in this $900,000 of inheritance may be spent very quickly.

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9: And for the last 6 months, I have been sort of funding the legal fees month to month on this lawsuit just out of cash flow of margin that I have in my budget. But I've essentially, you know, stopped a lot of my extra savings. I'm still contributing to my 401k, but, you know, I have a lot less peace with having to, you know, contribute to this ongoing legal expenses without a clear idea of when it might wrap up. And so I'm wondering, how can I get some peace in just waiting for this to wrap up, knowing that I've kind of had to pause my savings while I'm, you know,
1: how
9: paying
1: old are
9: the
1: you?
9: Legal fees month to month. I'm 29.
1: 29. Okay. Has your attorney told you somewhat of a timeline of, hey, this is going to be another 18 months or hey, because I mean, it's hard to have hope when there's no end in sight, right? Have they given you any level of timeline?
9: I should know whether it's going to potentially settle or go to trial within the next 2 months, but there's not a clear idea because even if I get a judgment at trial, you know, there can take some time to collect on that from them.
1: For sure. Yeah. Wow. And do you know where the guy is? Have they been able to contact him?
9: Yeah. So there's an ongoing lawsuit against them. So
1: yeah.
10: Oh,
1: okay,
10: you're not
1: so
10: the only
9: proceeding
10: one.
9: Just slowly.
1: Man.
10: Just go full class action. Man, this really sucks. Well, how much have you spent so far fighting this thing?
9: It's about $8,000 in legal fees.
10: To recover the $10,000?
9: So the good part about this is anything that I put in legal fees, if I win the lawsuit, I can get it out because it's one of those special circumstances to where I can recover legal fees.
10: So you'll get your $10,000 plus whatever you spent in legal fees.
9: I'll get anything that I spent in legal fees out of it.
1: Are they going for $10,000? Is that it?
9: I mean, so theoretically, if when we consider, you know, how much extra it took to get the project finished and that it detracted value, I mean, I could be looking at getting like a $40,000
1: type
9: of payoff from this because of between legal fees and how much extra it costs to have the project done. So, I mean, it's a high-risk, high-reward type of thing, you know, if I win. But, you know, so it kind of feels like anything that I put in legal fees is a little bit of a savings account that I should eventually get out. But there's always a small chance that I can't recover it. I'm just looking to get some peace, you know, in paying these legal fees month to month and feeling like I've had to pause my savings and I can't really, like, get back onto the, you know, path in life that I want to be on in terms of aggressively saving.
10: Sure. Well, you know, it's hard to find peace when you're in the middle of a battle, but I'll give you hope that this is not going to be forever. You're still going to be okay financially later on in life, and you'll look back and go, man, don't miss that era.
1: That sucked. Yeah.
10: Remember when I had to spend $20,000 to fight this guy, and maybe I got it, maybe I didn't. But how old are you right now?
9: I'm 29.
10: Okay. And how much do you make?
9: I make about $150 a year, 120 base, and then I'm a part-time professor. So
10: incredible.
9: Take classes.
10: And you have no debt, and you have an emergency fund?
9: Correct.
10: Awesome. So there's the good news, is that there is an end in sight, and you'll be a 30-year-old making $150,000 with no debt and an emergency fund with plenty of time to invest and retire with dignity.
1: Yeah. Is it the short-term savings you're discouraged about, Lance, or is it long? Is it retirement and investing?
9: So I would say that, you know, for the past 6 to 7 months, I haven't really been able to save like I had. I haven't paused any kind of 401k contribution.
1: Okay, so it's just
9: like
1: short-term savings, and you're like, man, I make so much, and I haven't been able to.
9: Yeah, it bothers me not seeing, you know, the money go up on a monthly basis, or it feels like by the time I cover the legal fees that it's like, okay, there's no money left to save here.
1: Sure.
10: What happens if this contractor's broke, even if they do, you know, have the judgment against them?
9: So they do own some property. So we know that there's property to go after ultimately at the end of the day. And so that's not going anywhere. So we're feeling fairly confident about that.
10: Okay.
1: And its value is obviously more than 40.
9: Yes.
10: Well, yeah. I would just keep on fighting the good fight. There is a level of sunk cost. If you wanted to set a ceiling for like, hey, here's my timeline. Here's the financial ceiling I'm willing to pay in before I move on with my life. But it sounds like you're so deep into this thing, you're just going to see it through to the end out of sheer anger.
1: Yeah, but I would not let this drag on. We see this a lot with people going through a divorce or, you know what I mean? Like there's just in that grind of the legal world and dealing with attorneys and being in and out of cases, and it just wears on you so much. So Lance, I probably would have a timeline and say, I can't take this any further than, I don't know, you make it up, 18 months, 2 years. And I would just prepare myself. Okay. So what would happen in 18 months if nothing came about this? And I've paid this much.
10: Like emotionally take yourself there?
1: Yes, I would.
10: So that you're prepared.
1: Yeah, and just to be like, okay, so then what would my life look like financially at that point? And, you know, run some numbers and say, okay, if I start saving, then I can save this much a month, and that's going to go towards this next goal. Like, paint your life of what that would look like. And then paint your life 18 months from now or whatever. I'm just making up a timeline. That you got 40 grand. What's going to be happening? What are you going to do with that, right? And so I would probably paint both scenarios, because as much as you want the law on your side, but as sneaky as people are like that, I'm like, they're not, yeah, doesn't always follow through the way you want it to.
10: Not always a happy ending there. But I wouldn't let it live rent-free in your head. I think at this point it might be consuming more of you than it should,
1: yes,
10: which I understand. I'd have a hard time not thinking about this every waking second,
1: yep,
10: but it's for the best.
1: All right, let's go to Sarah in San Diego. Hi, Sarah. Welcome to the show.
7: Hi.
1: Hi.
7: Thank you for having me.
1: Yeah.
10: Don't be too excited to talk to us.
1: How are you?
7: Listen, that's just my normal tone.
1: We love it.
7: I'm fine. I'm just overwhelmed and, you know, very anxious about my financial picture.
1: Okay, what's going on?
7: So, essentially, I was doing fine. You know, had a really good job. And then this bug bit me that said, you need to start a business. So I started a business about 2 years ago. In the midst of starting that business, I started taking out loans for it.
1: Mm.
7: And so, like, right now, so my husband and I combined, I was saving, we make roughly around $250, right?
1: Okay, yep.
7: But we have, oh, man, let's start from the beginning. I have a personal loan, $35,000. The interest rate's 9.9%.
1: Was that for the business?
7: And I started at $50,000. I took it out for the business.
1: Okay.
7: Another one that's $95,000. Interest rate's about 7.7%.
1: For the business?
7: For the business, yeah.
10: Okay. Is that like an SBA loan?
7: Another
10: what is
7: one?
10: That?
7: No, they were just personal loans.
10: Okay.
7: And I started through the SBA route, but the rates were better on a personal side. And so my goal was just to pay them off early, right? But then I think I just got in way over my head.
1: Okay, what else?
7: 35.
10: So give us the total amount, since we're up against the clock. What's the total amount of consumer debt you have?
7: Right now, okay, so I have, let me see, 85, 95, so that's 180K, and then the 35K, so what's that, 215K, 215.
10: Or
7: excuse me, 215K, yeah. So in personal loan.
1: Okay.
7: And then, ooh, I have 401K loan, which I recently did, which is $23,000. And then I have student loans, $60,000, because we had $220,000 forgiven, thank God. A mortgage, which is $290K, and then a car loan for $29,500. As far as income, like I said, we make about $250, but all our money is wrapped up in debt.
1: Yes, it is. Okay.
7: We have about $10,000.
10: We got a lot to unravel here, Sarah.
1: Yeah. So, Sarah, if you'll stay on the line, we have to go into a break right now, but we'll come back to you in the next segment and try to look at this. I don't want to say dumpster fire, Sarah, but
10: well, I just want to say I got a complicated order. That's how it feels.
1: Sound like that. No, we're going to help you, Sarah. We're going to make a plan. And you're going to go from overwhelmed to feeling in charge and really tired, because there's probably going to be a lot of work that's about to happen, but it's going to be great.

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3: Michigan health officials say there are signs the state's cyclospora outbreak may be slowing, although the outbreak is not over. More than 9,500 people in Michigan have gotten sick over the past 2 months. Health officials say emergency room visits for diarrhea are declining, but testing shortages and reporting delays make it difficult to know how quickly those cases are actually falling. Kalamazoo County has recorded 153 cases as part of the large statewide outbreak in Michigan. A pair of teens in custody after being arrested on weapons possession charges in Kalamazoo. According to the Kalamazoo Department of Public Safety, members of their crime reduction team were conducting a directed patrol to combat gun violence in the 4400 block of Lilac Lane and observed a 15-year-old male juvenile demonstrating characteristics of being armed with a firearm. He was associating with a 14-year-old male. They both got into a car after a traffic stop. Police found the two juveniles to be in possession of firearms concealed in their waistbands. More news online at WKZO.com.
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0: ending late. It looks like rain may not arrive until overnight Friday, but there is a decent chance of rain throughout the day on Saturday with highs in the upper 70s. Tracking Southwest Michigan's weather, I'm Storm Team 8 Chief Meteorologist Ellen Baca.
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2: All right, we're going to go back to Sarah in San Diego. So just to kind of recap, I think, Sarah, if all of our math was correct, you have $327,000 in consumer debt. You and your husband together make $250,000 a year. And most of this debt, a bulk of it, was because of this business that you started 2 years ago. Is that correct?
3: Right. Mm-hmm.
2: Okay, what kind of business is it?
3: A vending machine business.
2: A what?
4: A vending machine business?
3: A vending machine business. Yeah.
4: Where did you get this idea?
2: Social media.
3: The internet.
4: TikTok. Yeah.
2: I knew it. I've seen this.
4: I've reacted to many of these videos, and they were like, oh, if you just get 28 Sarah. Vending machines.
2: Sarah!
4: How many vending machines do you have currently?
3: 15.
4: But and they're all leveraged.
3: Not doing well. Yeah.
4: Okay. Mm-hmm, mm-hmm. Yeah, it's hard to make a profit, you know, 75 cents at a time on a Reese's bar. So
2: okay. So
4: let's walk through this.
2: Are we, and you're keeping it running. It's still happening. How much does it make a year?
3: Yeah. You know, after the expenses, maybe 45,000.
2: Okay.
4: So it does,
3: not a whole lot.
4: It does spit out a profit, even after all of your payments?
3: Yeah.
4: That's factored in?
3: Yeah.
4: Okay. Wow. What other assets do you guys have? Like, if we said, hey, let's pull everything we can to pay this off quickly.
3: So we have $111,000 in an investment account.
2: Retirement or non-retirement?
3: Non-retirement.
2: Okay. That's good.
3: Then we have about... I said 10, but I guess it's closer to about 15,000 just in personal checking and savings.
4: All right.
3: In retirement, we have about 400,000.
2: Okay.
4: All right. Whew. So how badly do you guys want to get out of this debt?
3: Badly.
4: Okay. You're willing to do anything. Is your husband on board?
3: He is. Yeah.
4: That didn't convince me.
3: You know, I mean... There may be a little more conversation around it. But
2: Sarah's like, give me some time.
4: Okay. What would it take for you to get out of this business? Could you sell all the vending machines or sell the business
3: as
4: a whole?
3: We actually talked about that. We talked about that. I'm open to it, but the thing is, I didn't want to do anything until I got out of debt, you know?
4: Well, this might be your key to getting out of debt.
2: Mm-hmm. Have you priced it out, what you could get out of this business if you sold it?
3: No, I haven't. And, you know, we kind of bought it from a company where you buy them in bulk, and then you pay that company a big dollar amount, right?
2: Mm-hmm.
3: It was terrible, terrible.
2: Okay. What do you do for work outside of this?
3: I'm a PA.
2: Okay. And how much do you make with that?
3: I mean, base pay about 165.
2: 165. And what does your husband make?
3: I would say about 50. He's a supervisor at a hospital.
4: So the 250 includes the 45K in profit from the vending machine business?
3: Right. Because it varies. I mean, I said on average 45. 45 may be on the lower end.
4: Okay.
2: Because a part of me is like, this is spitting out 50 grand. If you did keep it going, you know, in 4 years, you know, that's helping take a chunk of this 200 off of your 325 plus your investments.
4: Yeah. I definitely would be selling those investments to knock out a huge chunk of this. And
2: yes.
4: I would just list all these debts out, smallest to largest balance. Have you done that yet?
3: Mm-hmm. I have. I guess I was just kind of thrown off with the one that's like the 9.9% interest rate.
4: Sarah, we need to just ignore the interest rates right now. That is the least of our problems.
3: Mm-hmm.
4: Because if we were doing the math, we wouldn't be continually going into all this debt. Well, it was 7%. It was a good deal. We need to start looking at all debt as the enemy, regardless of the interest rate. So what is the car worth that has $29,000 left on it?
3: I want to say maybe 35.
4: Okay. Is that, you have two cars in the house right now?
3: We do. One's paid off. So.
4: Okay. Because I'm wondering, if you got rid of that car payment, that leaves a little bit of room. You got $6,000 from the profit, take a little bit from your savings, go get you, you know, a $10,000, $12,000 car, get you from A to B.
3: Yeah,
4: knock out 10% of your debt.
3: We actually did talk about that. That makes sense. The thing is, I drive a lot, though, so I just have to make sure I get a car that's worth it.
4: I promise you, there's $12,000 cars that run.

0: done that are fuel efficient, probably more fuel efficient than the one you drive right now.
1: Yeah.
0: Because if you take your 327 minus 111, now you're going to have to pay taxes on some capital gains on that investment, right?
2: Right. And that was the part,
0: That's okay. That's still worth it's still worth liquidating. And then we take out that that car loan, we're going to sell that, make a little profit and buy something in cash. Now we're down to 187,000 while we're still making 250.
2: That's true.
0: Yeah. And we freed up a whole bunch of payments. Yeah.
1: And what if you learn to live on $100,000? God forbid. God forbid.
2: Yeah, we have a very low key lifestyle. I think our mortgage is like $1,800.
1: Okay, so if you could throw
2: all the debt came from
1: and I know after taxes and stuff, 250 goes down. But I mean, if you could throw an extra, gosh, 75 or so plus, you know, a year at this, you guys are you guys are looking real good in about 3 to 4 years.
0: Do you guys take home about 15 grand a month?
2: Maybe a little less, maybe about 13, because I also do have another side job, too, I forgot about.
0: Goodness, you're busy.
2: Which I,
0: What is that?
2: I make about 25. I teach on the side. 25
0: oh, great.
2: A year.
0: That sounds stable. Because I'm wondering, like, what is the maximum amount you think you could actually throw at these debts if you did what we said? You freed up a bunch of payments, now you're down to 187 by knocking out some of those smaller debts. How much could you throw a month at this thing? Could you throw 8 grand at it, 9 grand?
2: I think so.
0: Okay.
2: And the big thing, too, is I need to... So we've been maxing our retirement, which we probably should not be doing
0: so guess
2: right
0: what?
2: Now.
0: If you pause that, you know what happens? You just gave yourself a raise to get out of this debt faster.
2: Right.
0: And guess what? You guys are going to be okay. If you make this kind of money and you're debt-free, imagine how much more you could be investing.
1: But Sarah, you guys, you and your husband, number one, y'all have to be on the same page. This is not going to work if you go and do all of this and you cash out $111,000 out of a brokerage account, and then you guys get right back into it. Like, you both have to really, really be on a team and say, this is what we're doing. It's going to be really hard to do it without him. And if you feel more stress because of all of this debt than he does, you have to explain that to him, and you have to tell him how important this is. He needs to tell you what he's feeling. I mean, this is like a therapy session, right? We're getting it all out because I want you guys so united. And this is an extreme situation, Sarah. I mean, $327,000 in just consumer debt. Like, that's a lot. That's a lot. And I know you feel that, but that means that extremeness has to be swung the pendulum the other way, and how you handle it has to be extreme. And that's why you're selling stuff, you're selling investments, you're selling cars, you're lowering your lifestyle completely. You're throwing so much at this. He's working extra at nights.
2: Right.
1: You guys can still be doing, I guess, the vending machine stuff if you want to keep it. I would use maybe that 45 again to throw at this debt. I mean, whatever you are doing, but you guys are working like crazy. You're living on nothing. And it's got to be extreme because the numbers are extreme.
2: Right.
0: So how quickly do you want to get out of debt? If you said, here's my timeline, how many months until you guys want to be debt-free?
2: I would say max of 36 months.
0: How about we do 18? Split the difference.
2: I love it.
0: Well, here's how that works. You do what we said. You cash out the investments, sell the car, buy something cheap. You're at 187, and you put $10,000 a month toward it. Because remember, you paused investing, too. So now you're bringing home $15,000. You live off five, throw 10 at the debt. You're done in 18 months.
1: That's a dream.
0: 18 months.
2: It is.
0: So now you both know we said 18 months. We said $10,000 a month no matter what. That means we're going to live on way less than we make. We're going to make sacrifices, work extra. But if you both do that hand in hand, rowing in the same direction, you will be shocked at how far you will go. You're going to land on that shore in no time.
1: And to have just the no stress era, you have $400,000 still in retirement right now. You'll press play on that after this is all done. You guys keep funding retirement. You're going to be fine at that point.
2: Yeah.
1: But for you, it's the emotional stress. If you had no payments in the world, girl, you're paying out your ears every month. I mean, I don't even know how you keep up with it from a detail perspective.
0: I mean, if you told 18-year-old Sarah, hey, one day you're going to be making $250,000, you'd be like, what? And you're like, and we are broke.
1: Yes.
0: She'd be like, what? Come again.
1: I know. You work too hard, Sarah. You work too hard. So you called in feeling stressed and just, I don't know what to do. We gave you a plan. And if you do
0: 18 months.
1: The peace that comes with that, and you guys make an incredible income, you guys are going to do fantastic, but you have 18 months ahead of you. That's the sacrifice.

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0: You know what's so interesting about that last call, George, is, you know, you hear the income, like $250, amazing. But your habits, what you do with that money says everything. And it either says you can make a great income, but you're still broke.
1: Yep.
0: You can make a great income. You could still be middle class. You can make a great income and use that income and build wealth. Or you can make an okay income and build wealth or be broke, right? So much about it is our behavior.
1: It's habits.
0: It's our habits around it. And so we talked about this on Smart Money Happy Hour, but your habits can really put you kind of in three categories: broke, average, and wealthy. And there's some clues, if you will.
1: That's right.
0: About what category you might be in. So be thinking to yourself, do I qualify for these things? Or maybe you're like, oh, that used to be me and now it's not.
1: It's kind of like the old Jeff Foxworthy. You might be a redneck if this is, you might be
0: That's
1: broke.
0: Good.
1: If.
0: That's
1: good. So you tell us, think about your own financial situation, take a look at your own spending habits. And if you do these things, this is not a judgment call. We're not mad at you. We want the best for you, but it might be a good reality check as to how you're doing financially and if you're on the right track.
0: Right, that's right.
1: Okay.
0: Let's just start with the broke, shall
1: broke
0: we?
1: Broke people habits.
0: Okay.
1: This one is probably the saddest one on the list, which is payday loans and title loans. You see these in low-income areas. They look like abandoned Pizza Huts. They're open like 24/7. And these are high-interest, short-term loans that spiral into a debt cycle or cost you like your car.
0: And high collateral. Interest, 100%. I mean, like, it's insane.
1: Because they don't disclose it. It's just, well, mm-hmm. It's a $20 fee to go get $500. You don't realize.
0: That's right.
1: That's 4,000% interest.
0: I mean, all of those. And they prey on the middle or on the lower class. Like, yep. they do. They go into these low-income areas, and it's evil. It's horrible. It takes advantage of people that do not need to be taken advantage of, and it's just awful. But when you get stuck in that cycle, you're paying high-interest debt, and you just feel like you can't get out of it. And that will keep you broke if you stay in that life. So. Yep. Next is rent to own and cash advances.
1: Oof.
0: I just mentioned kind of that.
1: Yeah. And it seems like a smart thing. Well, one day I'll own it, or, you know, I'll get the cash advance now. I'll pay it back when that paycheck comes in. But these deals are loaded with hidden fees, exorbitant interest, and it keeps people stuck in this really a cycle of poverty.
0: That's right.
1: For a lot of people.
0: Yep. And last but not least, in the broke category, lottery tickets.
1: Yeah.
0: So per zip code, if your state has a lottery, you can see it's usually the low income zip codes is where the highest amount of money is paid to lottery tickets.
1: And it's out of desperation.
0: That's right. It's like this, it's this false hope that, okay, this is my ticket out. I'm going to win and everything's going to be okay. And people end up spending so much of their paycheck on this. And it is sad because it is stealing from people.
1: And it's statistically impossible odds, but you tell yourself someone's got to win. And when you're that hopeless, you turn to these terrible habits. So those are broke people habits. If you can break out of that, you probably then turn to the average person habits, which are not much better. This is sort of middle class America.
0: Yep. This is what we see all the time. We'll start with chasing credit card rewards. So you live on the idea that I'm going to be able to travel. I'm going to be able to do these things because of what I spend on my credit card. And when that is your mindset, you get stuck in a cycle of credit card debt. And we see it probably because we host this show and people call in with their problems. But the one credit card that was supposed to be, I paid off every month, turns out to be the thing that catches when the job is lost and there's no paycheck because there's no savings. And then they look up and they're $18,000 in credit card debt. And so what ends up happening with this so often is that broke people who have to pay interest and cannot pay the full balance end up
1: subsidizing the rewards.
0: Yes. Credit card companies can do it because of it. So
1: no, the stats aren't great. Half of the people don't pay off their balances, and America is now $1.2 trillion+ in credit card debt.
0: Yes.
1: So, sure, I would love a perfect world before the fall of man where we could all just swipe our cards and no one goes into debt.
0: We all get the airline miles.
1: But if there's a 50-50 chance you fall off the cliff, I'm not going to go near the edge.
0: No, save
1: them
0: and pay for things.
1: Game.
0: So, yeah, the game keeps you there. New car payments and leases.
1: Ouch. Yeah, so, this is where someone goes, well, I want the newer car, and the dealer said he can get the payment down to where I can afford it, and then you get into this cycle where you never get out of these. You're paying top dollar for a depreciating asset, so you paid $50,000 for a car. With interest, you end up paying $60,000, and that car is only worth $20,000 by the time it's paid off. That's bad math.
0: That's a classic example of making someone else rich, right? You're making the credit card companies rich, the car dealers, the banks. and you're paying interest on something that's going down in value versus actually making interest for yourself, which will be later in the category. That's what wealthy people do. But yeah, the idea of staying in the cycle of debt and car payments keeps you average.
1: Brutal. And then you have the bigger category of just consumer debt. So think HELOCs, student loans, buy now, pay later plans. These are all really used to fund a lifestyle that people can't afford, or the home renovation that you really want but you can't cash flow, the student loan for the degree that you may or may not use that may or may not ROI, and then the buy now, pay later, which is a lot of the younger generations are falling for this one because it seems better than credit card debt.
0: Right.
1: Well, it's a couple of payments and I'm done. There's no interest until there's fees, you miss the payment.
0: And until you just buy more crap than what you need. I mean, that's the craziest thing about that.
1: It's a psychological mind game.
0: It is, where you're like, oh, I only have to pay that. Well, I'll buy a couple extra more things. No, you're spending more money doing that. So cutting that all off and, yes, living within your means is so crucial. One of your favorites, George, last but not least, whole life insurance.
1: I just got a DM today, and they were like, hey, my financial advisor is really pushing this index universal life insurance thing for an investment.
0: What did you say to her, George?
1: I went, please. I'm like, I don't want to be harsh. Fire him immediately and run far, far away. That is not a financial advisor. That's an insurance salesperson. That's all it is. So whole life insurance, permanent life insurance, variable, universal life, anything that has those words in it, it's a costly hybrid that tries to do both things, insurance and investments or cash value, and it is a terrible return and costs you so much more than term life. So keep it separate. Get term life insurance to cover, you know, your income in case something happened to you, and invest separately on your own. You'll be better off.
0: Yes, Zander Insurance is a great place to check out for your term life. Everyone needs term life insurance. Hear me. Everybody needs term life.
1: All right, finally, let's get to some good news.
0: Well, sorry, unless you're self-insured. I guess the asterisk is if you become in the next category, the wealthy category.
1: That's right.
0: And you're self-insured.
1: If you've got a couple million bucks.
0: Yeah, you're good
1: to go. You may not need it at that point.
0: But for a lot of people, you guys, that's key. Okay. Wealthy category. I said it earlier and I'll say it again. You're earning interest, not paying it. So you're looking at, you have more things invested. You have things that are actually paying you or making you more money versus debt companies, right? Banks and car dealerships, all of it.
1: You're not going backwards here. We're moving forward. So next up, investing in assets. So you have assets and liabilities. Liabilities are the debts. Assets are things that actually hold their value and make you money. So think stocks, mutual funds, real estate. These are not going to depreciate and lose value. And that's how you actually build wealth. You can't save your way to wealth. You need to invest in assets. And really, all you need is something like a 401k, an IRA, mutual funds, and your primary home. That's what we found in our millionaire study. Most people just had those things.
0: Yep. And that's, again, that's what wealthy people do. That's what they end up buying into. And they're not worried about status symbols, including their cars. So one of them is that they buy used cars. You know, they're probably nice, like a nice, you know, truck or something.
1: It doesn't have to be a beater
0: car. It doesn't have to be crappy, but they're like, listen, let someone else take the, you know, depreciation when they drive it off the lot. I'll buy a 2-year-old car and we'll be good to go. I'll pay significantly less because of it. And they're just smart when it comes to their purchasing, and they're not worried about what everyone else. For a lot of wealthy people, they're not very insecure. You know, there are some that are, but in general, with their money, they're thinking more in a sense of what's going to make me more money. And they look at a car and they're like, oh no, not that. So I'm not going to put my money into it.
1: Amen. And then next up, debt-free housing. They actually pay off their home early, which frees up cash for more investing and giving.
0: And last but not least, living below their means. So budgeting what they've earned. They have a plan for their money. They know what their retirement self is going to do. They know what their next goals are. They really live intentionally, including a monthly budget. You know, they say, hey, here's some people, you know, depending on, I think, your net worth, there may be more broad categories, if you will, but the idea that you just have a plan, you're intentional with where your money is going, is so key. So if you want to know how your habits stack up, check out our net worth calculator. And if you have a negative net worth, hey, listen, you may want to look at some of these habits again and say, is this me? And what can I do to get out of debt? So we'll drop that calculator in the show notes, a link to it. So make sure to check it out.

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2: Iran again. I'm Ted Lindner, Fox News. It's America's turn to hit back on Wednesday. That's what President Trump said after Iran launched surprise missile attacks on U.S. forces in Jordan the night before. Wednesday night, Fox News confirmed the U.S. is renewing those airstrikes in Iran as they launched a new campaign. President Trump responding as it was happening.
3: You know, they tried shooting it last night. So we had five rockets shot going 8,500 miles an hour, and all five rockets were knocked down to the ground. But they nevertheless took a shot, so it's our turn. And we'll see if we get there with an agreement at some point, but we're going to hit them very hard.
2: The flare-up comes after several days of relative calm. Dr. Anthony Fauci, the former director of the National Institute of Allergy and Infectious Diseases, invoking the Fifth Amendment and didn't answer questions during Wednesday's Homeland Security and Governmental Affairs Senate Committee hearing on the origins of government response to the COVID-19 pandemic. Chairman Rand Paul.
4: You did not tell the American people the full story.
2: Dr. Fauci says Senator Paul's out to get him.
4: The sole reason he is calling me before this committee is to get me to say something, anything, that could vindicate his repeated public pledges that I end up, in his words, quote, behind bars, unquote.
2: Senate Democrats on the committee defending Fauci's leadership during the pandemic and questioned the point of the hearing. The Federal Reserve voting to leave interest rates steady at around 3.6% for the fifth time in a row on Wednesday. Federal Reserve Chairman Kevin Warsh explains that while inflation is still high, the economy is still strong.
5: The economy is showing impressive resilience. Even with recent shocks, the trends are positive and reveal solid growth.
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17: Charlie XCX, Tate McRae, Lorde, Olivia Dean, John Summit, Jenny, the Smashing Pumpkins, and the XX headline Lollapalooza at Chicago's Grant Park. So baby, this year's event will also include the Chainsmokers, Lil Uzi Vert, Turnstile, Blood Orange, Freddie Gibbs, and one of the stars from Netflix Stranger Things franchise, Finn Wolfhard. Last summer, Lollapalooza helped drive record hotel bookings in Chicago. 3.56 million rooms June through August, generating $949 million for the city. And for the first time, Lollapalooza will stream live across both Disney Plus and Hulu. Michelle Polino, Fox News.
2: The White House announcing new plans for a $22.5 billion renovation of Dulles Airport. President Trump telling reporters in the Oval Office it includes the construction of a new parking garage closer to the airport.
3: Announcing plans to add more than 5 million square feet of new or renovated space will replace the current C and D concourses, which are basic disasters, all the while preserving the iconic original terminal. That is one of the great architects of the world did the original terminal.
2: The remodel will also get rid of mobile lounges nicknamed People Movers and build a new underground aero train and moving sidewalks to bring travelers closer to their terminals. And the late Senator Lindsey Graham returned for the last time on Wednesday to South Carolina. Friends and family remembering him as someone who never stopped working for the state that he loved. Mourners in Columbia on Wednesday recalled him as the son of pool hall owners who was born with a plastic fork in his mouth, as former Congressman Trey Gowdy put it. Graham died suddenly back on July 11th at his home in Washington, likely of an aortic tear. I'm Ted Lindner. This is Fox News.
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9: Goodwill Industries says a Kalamazoo woman, Catherine Yale, who overcame addiction and rebuilt her life, has been named their International 2026 Achiever of the Year for her resilience and commitment to helping others. She was honored earlier this month in Philadelphia. And Michigan health officials say there are signs the state's cyclospora outbreak may be slowing. Although the outbreak is not over, more than 9,500 people in Michigan have gotten sick over the past 2 months, with about 160 hospitalizations. Health officials say emergency room visits for diarrhea are declining, but testing shortages and reporting delays make it difficult to know exactly how quickly those cases are falling. Kalamazoo County has recorded 153 cases as part of the large statewide outbreak. Federal investigators still working to determine whether contaminated lettuce is the only source of the outbreak. That's the latest from the WKZO Newsroom. 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

0: and the gateway to the West. Good morning, good evening, wherever you may be across the nation, around the world. I'm George Norrie. This is Coast to Coast AM. Later tonight, paranormal events. Here's what's happening. Dr. Anthony Fauci repeatedly invoked the Fifth Amendment over 100 times during a Senate hearing Wednesday, where Republicans pressed the retired government scientist on whether he was sufficiently truthful in the past testimony about the coronavirus pandemic. He just kept refusing to answer anything. Iran is expected to receive within weeks a first shipment of up to 400 Chinese-made shoulder-fired air defense missile launchers, according to three sources familiar with the deal, as it rebuilds its defenses amid the war with the United States. Meanwhile, President Donald Trump issued a profanity-laced threat against Iran after the Islamic regime launched a surprise missile strike on U.S. forces in Jordan overnight. We won't get into what he said, but here's Tom Danheiser with more on today's activities. Tom?
1: Well, George, the U.S. carried out strikes on Iran Wednesday, hours after U.S. President Donald Trump told reporters the U.S. would be hitting them very hard. The explosions were heard in Qasem, Kish, Bandar Abbas, and Abbasabad. The U.S. military said it was a retaliatory response to Iran's attempted attack on U.S. military positions a day prior. Iranian media says four Iranian advisors were killed in the joint U.S.-Saudi strikes in Iraq, and Israeli forces have killed two Palestinians and wounded more than a dozen in attacks on Gaza, despite the U.S. brokered ceasefire. Jordan has successfully intercepted a barrage of Iranian missiles aimed at military positions hosting U.S. forces. And meanwhile, Iran-backed Houthi rebels in Yemen continue an active blockade on Saudi oil shipments in the Red Sea. And a drone attack at Egypt's Mediterranean port of Damietta struck a U.S.-owned floating storage gas tanker, George, raising concerns that the conflict is widening to threaten the Suez Canal shipping choke point. George?
0: Okay, thank you, Thomas. Howard Bloom is with us now. Howard, with his perspective on what's been happening. Howard?
2: Well, that was an outstanding report, but beneath the surface is a whole different war, a war that we do not normally see. It's cyber war, otherwise known as gray zone war and hybrid war. Last Wednesday, July 22nd, the government's Cybersecurity and Infrastructure Security Agency, the FBI, and four other government agencies updated advisory AA26097A for an audience of insiders, the people who run America's water systems, power grids, and other critical systems. That advisory warned that Iran is attacking us where it hurts the most, in our water, electricity, heating, and cooling systems, in our infrastructure. Iran has targeted systems at the city and county level, where those systems are underfunded, undermanned, undersecured, and undercovered by the media. Iran has targeted systems like boiler plants in county administrative offices, pumps, valves, traffic light systems, backup generators, fuel transfer systems, and water plants. And Iran has been gaining power over the displays used by the operators of these machines. Why? So the Iranians can reset these gizmos to operate above their safety levels and chew themselves apart or blow themselves up, while the control panel reports that everything's just fine. Iran has rigged enough of our systems to create chaos and start a panic whenever Iran hits the start button. What's more, the Iranians have built a massive cyber disinformation operation. They're using bots like Storm 2035 and Endless Mayfly and phony news outlets like Liberty Front and Real Progressive Front to exaggerate their threat to our public utilities, to sow the seeds of a psychological victory, to sow fear, so that if Iran takes control of even the tiniest sliver of the systems it has wormed its way into, our social cohesion could be seriously threatened. We could easily dissolve in panic. How in the world did the Iranians get control of our most essential systems, the systems we rely on to keep us alive? Over the course of roughly the last 40 years, American infrastructure has been computerized. Sounds reassuringly modern. But much of this computer equipment is over 10 years old. Some still uses old-fashioned modems. The Iranian cyber attackers use those modems to invade via the Internet, especially to hit what are called programmable logic controllers. Almost all programmable logic controllers in the Western world come from only three companies, Siemens in Germany, Schneider Electric in France, and Rockwell Automation in the United States. Heck, just one controller, let's say a Siemens controller, and you have the keys to a whole passel of the world's other Siemens controllers. So when you're thinking about the balance of power between Iran and the USA based on F-35s, aircraft carriers, missiles, and drones, don't forget that thing at your fingertips, the Internet. Don't forget Iran's bots.
0: Thank you, Howard. Appreciate it. The Federal Reserve has announced that it will hold interest rates steady. That's good news due to concerns about elevated inflation amid the war in Iran. Fed policymakers voted 9-3 to leave the benchmark Fed funds rate unchanged at its current range of 3.5% to 3.75%. The move follows the central bank's decision to hold rates steady in January, March, and April, and June, following three successive 25-point basic point rate cuts in September, October, and December. Here's Mish Sedlak with his thoughts on today's meeting. Mish?
3: Hey, it was interesting press conference, to say the least. The Fed statement itself was the shortest I think I've ever seen. It was like two paragraphs, the decision, and there were three dissents. The three dissents all wanted the Fed to hike. In the press conference, Steve Leisman from CNBC asked Warsh, you know, what message are you getting from the markets as to where the policy should be? And Warsh answered, the message from the markets is the message from the markets. What we are trying to get is an unfiltered message from the markets. It rambled on for about another minute without ever answering Steve's question. And then next up, Neil Irwin from Axios asked, why shouldn't rates be higher today? And Warsh's answer was interesting. He said, rates are higher than they were 42 days ago. The market made decisions because we stepped back, and the market judgments have moved up, and we are observing them. So I think it's a mischaracterization to say the markets haven't reacted because we didn't move. George, I think that's disingenuous. Nobody's saying the markets didn't react. What we're saying is the Fed is again ignoring the market signal, saying what it wants the Fed to do. One more time, Ed Lawrence from Fox News asked, what specifically in your mind would be an argument for a pause today? And Warsh answered, I wouldn't characterize what we did today as anything like a pause. I would characterize what we did today as a rigorous review of the economic situation. I would characterize what we did as a review of the hard questions. I would characterize it as a view of we need to do our homework. Now, George, the market blasted higher during this press conference. Yields blasted higher. They're at the highest rates in 19 years. 30-year long bond is breaking out. The market is saying that the Fed is behind the curve. And, George, that's my position here, but there's no meeting next month. So we're going to see what happens in September. George, the Fed has not hiked for decades when it wasn't expected. So going into this meeting, there was a 35% chance, only a 35% chance of a hike. Next, for September, we're at about 65%. So I think right now we're going to hike in September, but the message from the markets is they think that Warsh is behind the curve.
0: Interesting take. Thanks, Mish. Appreciate it. We are blessed to have one of the greatest UFO investigators out there, James Fox, filmmaker, joins us next to talk about UFO disclosure in just a moment on Coast to Coast AM. Do you really want another summer like last summer, barely sleeping because you were too hot at night? 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

0: And welcome back to Coast to Coast. George Norrie with you. James Fox with us. His latest film, Moment of Contact, New Revelations of Alien Encounters. He began his journalism career early in life as an assistant to his father, writer Charles Fox, who was a quadriplegic with multiple sclerosis. Together, they traveled on many magazine assignments, interviewing such notables as Stephen Hawking, the late physicist, race car legend Dan Gurney. They wrote for the likes of the Rolling Stone, Car Driver, and Sports Illustrated. James, welcome back, my friend. How are you doing?
1: Oh, it's a pleasure to be here. How are you doing?
0: All is good. How did you get involved in where you and your dad were headed into UFOs?
1: Well, you know, as you just stated, my father was a quadriplegic with MS, and he was a journalist. And so quite early on in life, I was his sort of secretary, his legs, his chauffeur, his physical therapist. And so I was traveling around the world with him on assignment, and I got to kind of have a back seat to his talents as a journalist. I always admired his uncanny ability to put words together and tell a story. But I remember distinctly thinking, boy, I just don't think I could be a writer. I don't have that what it takes. But when the advent of the camera, the video camera, mm-hmm. in the, you know, prosumer level, I thought, well, this is a great medium to tell a story. And so I started, you know, doing short little films and documentaries, in my very, very early 20s. And my dad was quite supportive. And then I stumbled upon some UFO stories, and I thought I'd look into it. And I remember my father, who was always really supportive of everything I did. He was like, son, don't go down that road. It's a dead end. There's nothing to it. You're wasting your life. And I thought, well, that's funny, Dad. You know, I've been really supportive of you. You normally were really supportive of me. What's the problem here? You know, and so almost sort of out to prove him wrong, I set out for my first documentary at 25, 26, and I finished it and sold it to Discovery Communications, which was a Learning Channel special. And I thought, okay, that's it. I've done my UFO bit. I'm going to move on to other things. And then here I am over 30 years later, seven, eight films later, kind of in the middle of it. So yeah, that's kind of how it happened.
0: Well, what was that one UFO story that captured your attention?
1: Probably Roswell. I didn't believe it. I had some friends talking about it in the early 90s. And I remember thinking they've lost their minds and that I would have to, like, cut them off as friends. And I was talking with some people that I was apprenticing with at a video production company in Northern California, people that I had a lot of respect for. And they're like, oh, yeah, you didn't know about Roswell? I was like, no, I mean, I know about it, but, oh, yeah, the government actually admitted that they recovered a flying saucer. And quite frankly, several people that were involved directly in the cover-up came forward later on camera and said, no, the initial story was true. It was of non-human origin. So I started going to a few conferences, and yeah, so I'm now convinced that Roswell happened.
0: Yeah, I am too. Now, what are your thoughts on the latest release of this UFO material lately?
1: So, you know, I know that people have expressed disappointment. I'm talking with some of the people that are directly involved with the current administration to release some of these files. And they're like, look, you know, we're going to pick the low-hanging fruit first. It's a long process. We're digging for the more compelling stuff. And I think they're kind of just slowly releasing things. And I know there are efforts to release more compelling data. I know one in particular that I had heard intelligence folks talking to members of Congress at a number of events that I've recently attended. And, they're like, you know, I know this exists. It's not infrared. It's optical. It's overhead collection. It's, you know, it's a disc. It's this. And so they are, I know that members of Congress are very sincerely going after the more compelling stuff. And I'm told that, sit tight. There's more stuff coming.
0: There's no question in your mind, James, that these exist, and they're coming from other planetary systems.
1: I would put my life on the fact that they exist if I had to say if they do or they don't. The question is, who are they? Where do they come from? And what do they want? And one of the conclusions that I've come to organically over the decades is that the phenomenon itself is also part of the cover-up, because if they did want to make themselves overtly known. They just have to hover over the next Macy's Day Parade, and the cover up would be over. But they don't do that. They do some pretty compelling stuff. So I drew that conclusion. They've also have an interest in our nuclear capabilities. If you look at, you know, the first detonation of the atomic bomb back in 1945 around Trinity site, I was going through archival sightings and encounters from the David Marler archive. And I was, I remember working with a buddy of mine when I was making the phenomenon, and he's like, yeah, let's get out a map and let's put some pinpricks in the map. And we were like, wow, this is like, if you look at proximity to Trinity site, there's a lot of activity all in and around that area during that period. And so I kind of organically came to the conclusion, of course, more information has come out and Robert Hastings has written books, but that they have an interest in our nuclear capabilities. And, you know, I remember Jacques Vallée saying to me one time years ago, and I was bright eyed, bushy tailed, like, you know, all excited and just like,
2: yeah,
1: wanted to, you know, get some information out of him. And he goes, you know, kid, he probably didn't use the word kid, but he's like, he looked at me like he'd said that.
0: But he might have. He might have.
1: Yeah, he was thinking that. And he's like, you know, think of the cover up more of a question of what we don't know than what we know. And that always resonated with me. You know, if you think about, there are structured craft displaying extraordinary technology whizzing around in our airspace with impunity. And, yeah, they definitely have confirmation that that's happening. It's been sighting all around the world. But if you don't know who they are, what their intent is, and what their origin is, it's kind of a difficult thing to disclose to the general public. So I remember thinking, wow, that's certainly a justifiable reason, for secrecy. And maybe, you know, back in the '40s, they were going to try to cover it up just because they're trying to get some answers. And maybe all these years later, they still don't have that many answers. In fact, I was told not too long ago by some people in a position to know that there are about 100 people on the planet that have the bigger picture, not the full picture, but the bigger picture. So, yeah, it's been pretty compartmentalized and held pretty tight. And I'd love to know what that is. I'm dying to know. And I'm coming to the point in my career where maybe I won't find out, you know. Maybe it's going to remain a mystery, or maybe we'll have full disclosure. It's hard to say at this point, but I don't think we've ever been in a better position for it than we are right now.
0: What are your thoughts on people like David Grush, the pilot, who have come forward in congressional hearings?
1: So, you know, a lot of people quickly criticized the likes of Dave Grush and the other whistleblowers that have made some extraordinary claims, right? And then when it comes down to getting the pesky little details needed to verify these claims, it's, you know, the standard response, that's classified. I can't tell you it's classified. So I've pivoted recently and to figure out a way that we could create a platform, excuse me, to allow these folks to, you know, spill the beans. So instead of like criticizing them, why don't we just call their bluff and say, maybe we make a direct plea to the executive branch and say, what steps can we take, Mr. President? Can you sign, you know, with the signature of a pen? Can you relieve them of their NDAs? Can you give them protection, immunity, and allow them within, you know, the restraints of national security? Cause I think the technology is going to be remain classified. Cause if it falls into the wrong hands, that could be an issue in national security, because obviously foreign nations would love to weaponize the technology. But the very fact that we're not alone, I think that should be come out. And a lot of people agree with that sentiment. So, and there's a really, really big push going on behind the scenes and in front of the scenes.
0: James, do you think episodes like the war with Iran will slow this down?
1: I was definitely not happy when that happened, because I remember thinking, boy, this is a huge distraction from what we're trying to accomplish, you know. But President Trump knows, whatever your feelings are about President Trump, he knows just how popular this is. I mean, the website alone, the government site that's been releasing this, has had over 1.5 billion views, visits, since it was created. I don't know, what's that, like 6 months ago. So there's a huge interest. And it's one of the topics that sort of brings people together. I mean, you look at Democrats and Republicans, this is about the only topic they can agree on. We just did a press conference on the steps of the Capitol a couple of weeks ago, And we had both Democrats and Republicans there all getting along swimmingly and asking the administration for full transparency. So I'm encouraged in that regard.
0: We've lost some great ufologists in the future. We're going to come back and talk about some of them as well, along with your films. James Fox with us. We'll take calls with him next hour. Get ready right here on Coast to Coast AM.
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4: A district court preliminary exam now set for September 3rd for the man accused of shooting a Kalamazoo County Sheriff's Office deputy earlier this month. 28-year-old Jalen Lipsey has been charged with assault with intent to murder after Deputy Caleb Mortimer was shot while responding to a larceny at Richland Auto on East AB Avenue just before 9 a.m. on July 17th. A pair of teens in custody after being arrested on weapons possession charges in Kalamazoo. According to the Kalamazoo Department of Public Safety, members of their crime reduction team conducting a directed patrol to combat gun violence in the 4400 block of Lilac Lane when they observed a 15-year-old male juvenile demonstrating characteristics of being armed with a firearm. They also saw a 14-year-old male with a suspect. Both got into a rear passenger seat of a vehicle. After a traffic stop, two juveniles found to be in possession of firearms concealed in their waistbands. They're lodged at the Kalamazoo County Juvenile Home on numerous weapons charges. More news online at WKZO.com.
5: Fox News, I'm Chris DeMeo. Former Chief Medical Advisor Dr. Anthony Fauci not answering questions on COVID and its origins before a Senate committee on Wednesday. Senator Ron Johnson says the probe into Fauci deserves more attention.
6: We need the federal health officials to come clean, and that's why I'm doing my investigation. You know, we've uncovered this. Legacy news media, not one news outlet has covered this as news.
5: A newly released diary entry details Fauci's personal reflections during the COVID pandemic. The U.S. launching fresh airstrikes on Iran after President Trump threatened to strike Iran with force following an attempted missile attack on U.S. forces in Jordan.
7: We're going to be hitting them very hard because it's our turn to hit them. They know it's coming. They're asking us not to do it.
5: The president still says that a deal is possible at some point. A Senate panel has delayed a vote on Todd Blanche's nomination for attorney general. 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
1: We'll take your calls next hour with James Fox as we talk about UFO disclosures. 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
2: Absolutely. And we hope you have a chance to listen. We'll let you know how to listen in just a minute here. But right now I have on the line with me Captain Ron, host of Beyond Contact. Ron, how are you?
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2: 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We are about to publish your 115th episode. Can you give us a little preview?
3: Absolutely. We got Richard Dolan this week, and he's always great. But we talked about USOs. You know, we all think of UFOs all the time, but unidentified submerged objects are equally as intriguing, as Richard takes a very deep dive into the historical record to compile all these different accounts from naval witnesses, pilots, and civilians. There's even cases, Tommy, of objects that were underwater, and then they come out of the water, and they're transmedium, and they shoot off into the sky. It's pretty incredible stuff.
2: It's fascinating. 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
3: 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And actually, Tommy, I think that answer is both. I think there's probably multiple races out there, some that are going to be friendly and some not so much.
2: 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All our shows will pop right up, including Beyond Contact with Captain Ron. Captain Ron, thanks for a few minutes there, George.
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0: And welcome back to Coast. George Norrie with you, along with James Fox. His latest film is Moment of Contact. James, we've lost over the years some great ufologists, Bud Hopkins, Stanton Friedman, Jim Barrs, just to name a few. What has that done to the field of ufology?
1: It's so funny you should say that, because I was literally just looking at a photograph of myself with Stanton Friedman, gosh, probably 2010, 2011. Got invited to a conference in Brazil. It was my first trip ever to Brazil. And I had a number of people for about a decade prior that were more than that, probably 15 years, that were pushing me to investigate the now infamous Varginha UFO crash incident, which took place in 1996 in Varginha, Brazil, on January 20th, or the month of January. And I remember just, having the same feeling about this case, that it can't be, therefore it isn't. And I just refused to look into it, because I thought if a UFO did crash and live entities were seen in broad daylight in the town of Brazil, Varginha, Brazil, the whole world would have to know about it. And I was in Brazil in a place called Peruíbe, right on the coast to the south of Sao Paulo. And I remember Stanton and I sitting on a little outdoor table. It was one of those restaurants that sort of spills out of the sidewalk and into the street. And there were these cars kind of showboating, driving back and forth with loud music on, with deep bass, and really just, the boom, boom, boom, boom. And Stanton looks over at me and he says, "Boy, that frequency doesn't resonate well with me." I always remember that comment. But then the topic of Varginha popped up, and I was very dismissive. And Stanton said, "Well, hold on, James, just suspend judgment for a moment. This case could turn out to be the Roswell of Brazil." And he was very influential in my decision making to actually, start to look into it. And I wish like heck he was alive today to see the progress that we've made on this crash retrieval case.
0: He was one of a kind. He was one of my first radio interviews when I was a youngster in Detroit. He had been speaking at universities, and he was coming to Oakland College in Michigan. And I asked my news director, I was a young reporter at the time, I said, "I got to cover this guy. It's great." He said, "It's nighttime. I'm not paying the overtime for it. If you want to do it on your own." And I did. I went out there and interviewed Stanton Friedman, came back and edited the tape and did a nice little piece on it. We got some good reaction to it. And I never forgot the guy, James. I never forgot the guy.
1: One thing I'll tell you about Stanton is, to give an example of how thorough he was when he was investigating things and preparing for debates. He called me one time a few years back, and he goes, "Hey, James," he goes, "did you debate the Michael Shermer on Larry King Now show?" I said, "Yeah." He goes, "Can you get me a copy of that? Do you know where that is?" I said, "Sure. What's going on?" He said, "Well, I'm going to debate Michael Shermer, and I just want to watch everything he's ever done in terms of, the UFO, UAP issue." And I said, "Oh, wow, that's incredible. You're going to do that rather thorough deep dive into, this guy's, interaction with the various debates that he's had." And he goes, and I was thinking it was going to be like, "Oh, yeah, I'm going to debate him next week." I said, "Well, when are you going to debate him?" He goes, "Oh, it's about a year from now." I said, "You're preparing for a debate that you're going to do in a year?" He's like, "Oh, yeah, I'm going to watch everything he's ever done, and I'm going to have a counter argument to everything that he's ever said in terms of debunking." And I thought, well, that's what made him so great, is his level of dedication. He stuck to the data. He did his research, and he was one of a kind.
0: When he died in May of 2019, this is ironic too, James. He was a guest of mine at my live stage show in Columbus, Ohio. So technically, he was my first radio interview of my career, and I was the last interviewer when he died.
1: Oh my God.
0: Is that weird?
1: That's crazy. He said to me that he was going to retire, and I thought, gosh, you love what you do. Why are you going to retire? And He goes, James, I can't do it. I live in Canada and there's no direct flights and I'm always having to run in the airport to get my connecting flights. I can't do it anymore. And I gotta stop. I gotta retire, you know? And then when I found out how he died, running in the airport trying to make a connecting flight is my understanding of it. You probably know better than I do, but I remember thinking to that conversation that we had had that he just could no longer do that. And, yeah, he's sorely missed. I think of him all the time. I have a photograph of him and me in Peruíbe, Brazil, hanging proudly on my wall in my office behind me, actually. Yeah. So, and there's other great people. I mean, look at Dr. Hynek. He's one of the reasons why I'm doing what I do today. I was very impressed, very moved by him. Edgar Mitchell, Donald Kehoe, James McDonald. These guys were superstars of their time, you know, and highly influential in where we are today.
0: I think when one begins to wonder about the wonders of the universe, how it was created, why it was created, that you have to assume that there's extra life out there all over the place because we can't be alone.
1: Oh, gosh, I don't think any statistician will tell you we're alone. The question is, what are we seeing in our skies here? Who are they? Where do they come from? What do they want? Origins and intent, right? And there's just, like, I remind people about this, too, because, you know, when you start talking about close encounters of the third kind, you know, it gets people kind of, you know, this sort of incredulous look on their face. So, well, let me just tell you, a lot of these reports came directly out of Project Blue Book files. And Dr. J. Allen Hynek, who investigated, UFOs in an official capacity as scientific advisor, he coined the phrase close encounter of the first, second, and third kind. And those reports come directly out of, so the Air Force has known they're dealing with entities directly related to the craft since the 50s and obviously before that. So it's nothing new.
0: I'm glad that Dr. Hynek's son, Paul, has picked up the gauntlet and is coming to conferences and speaking.
1: You know, I had a great meeting with him several years back because I had gone to the National Archives with a guy named Ray Stanford, who wrote the book on one of my favorite cases. It's called Socorro Saucer in a Pentagon Pantry. Of course, the object at Socorro wasn't shaped like a saucer, but it just had a nice ring to it. But so Ray and I were hanging out. I spent 5 days with him on the East Coast. And I said, well, gosh, you know, Ray, we should go to the National Archives and see what we can dig up on the Socorro case. And he's like, oh, you know, he's all disgruntled. And we're not going to find anything new. And I said, well, gosh, you know, Stanton, with that attitude, we're not going to. And I'm going to go. And, you know, I'm going to see what I can come up with. And he reluctantly came with me, but he took his own car. So we drove to the National Archives. And to my astonishment, we end up getting the original files from Project Blue Book surrounding that case during that time of in the early 1960s. It had other cases too, but we got the original files and we came upon a document that had Dr. J. Allen Hynek's own handwriting about the symbol that was on. There's been a lot of controversy on the symbol that was on the side of the egg-shaped craft that Lonnie Zamora had seen back in 1964.
0: Right.
1: And, you know, they said that the military deliberately obfuscated the symbol and wrote something that was different. And it had been a point of contention with researchers. And, we found the original document and it was like the highlight of 50 years for this researcher on the case because he'd been saying forever, this is not the real insignia. The real insignia was different. And I found that document and I shared it with Paul Hynek not that long ago. It's your father's own handwriting. This is his notes on the case. And this is the symbol that was on the side of the real symbol that was on the side of the craft that was seen in April of 1964 by Lonnie Zamora. It was a real bonding moment between him and myself.
0: And ironically, it was the Lonnie Zamora case that flipped Dr. J. Allen Hynek's views of UFOs and extraterrestrials.
1: Yep. And I got to know Lonnie's wife, Mary, his daughter, Diane, his son, Michael, his coworkers. And one of the aspects of the case that the Air Force desperately tried to get him not to talk about were the beans, right? Because it's one thing when you've got an unknown object whizzing around in the sky. But when you've got a landed craft and occupants, you know,
0: walking around,
1: that's a very, very different story, right? So that was one of the things that the daughter specifically told me, that the Air Force said, don't ever talk about that aspect of the sighting, because that's going to be really difficult for us to explain away as weather phenomenon or ball lightning or swamp gas or whatever, right?
0: When I first heard the story, James, I thought maybe it was a lunar module test, and that what he saw were our astronauts walking next to the module. What did you think of that?
1: So, you know, Lonnie got within 35 feet of that craft. I've actually been at the site multiple times, and his first sighting, when the occupants were out standing outside, it was further away. And that's when the occupants were standing, and he actually locked eyes with one of the occupants, and he said they were small, almost like children, and had these tight-fitting white suits on. And he locked eyes with one of them. He was trying to communicate with them out the car window. And he was like, are you okay? Because he was thinking, is this a turned-over car? Is this children in a crash? Like, his brain was trying to process what he was looking at. And when he drove further around to get closer to the actual landing spot, the occupants had gotten back in, but he got within 35 feet of an egg-shaped craft with that symbol on the side of it. And it took off, and it was funny because it had made initially some sound, and it had a blue flame. And the blue flame, not like a rocket flame, the rocket flame would have stirred up all the dust and rocks and sand and debris on the desert floor. This didn't do that. This blue flame penetrated like a knife through soft butter into the ground, and it melted rocks, and it left traces on plants and various things that it affected, turned some parts of the desert to glass. And so he got a really good look at that case. That was absolutely nothing to do with the lunar lander. And the Air Force desperately tried. They would have loved to have explained it away as the lunar lander, but they were incapable of doing that. And it remains to this day as an unknown in Project Blue Book files.
0: Why don't we get any more reports that we used to of landing pod marks, scorched areas, and things like that?
1: You know, that's a good question. There was a case not that long ago that took place in Las Vegas, Nevada, that seemed initially quite promising. It wasn't that long ago. It was a few years ago. And they talked about an object that had crashed to the ground and these large entities. I don't know if you heard about that.
0: It was in their backyard or something like that, right?
1: Exactly. And I was quite excited initially. But, excuse me, I talked to George Knapp, and he was trying to arrange an interview, and they were being very evasive, the witnesses. And George said, you know, I don't know about the credibility of these witnesses, because, you know, they're unwilling to meet with me to give statements. They've, you know, made arrangements for me to meet. I've shown up. They didn't answer the door. So, but that's a good question. That's a good question. Maybe I don't know. I don't have an answer to that. There have been some good reports of close encounters of the third kind. One in particular, I think, took place in, North Carolina maybe 10 years ago or so. A father and his son. Did you hear about that one?
0: I did not, no.
1: Exact location, yeah. So there have been sporadic reports of that, but I generally like to focus on some of the older cases because, you know, there's less likelihood of, fakery and AI and all that stuff.
0: Right.
1: So, I mean, you know, really good cases. You know, obviously the Lonnie Zamora case is very, very compelling. And, Rua, Zimbabwe, extremely compelling mass sighting entities outside the craft. And of course, you got Virginia, Brazil, which also demonstrates the global nature of the phenomenon. But I also was in China, and there was a case, quite similar message, that the children from Rua, Zimbabwe aerial school in 1994 had talked about that message of, being better stewards of the planet kind of thing, that we become less technology, I think is the word the children used. And there was a similar case called Mengjiao Gua in China, same time, 1994. And the two villagers had described the similar messages of better stewards and not to become too technology. So it is, as you well know, it is a global phenomenon. And there are very credible reports of entities connected to the craft.
0: When we come back, James, we're going to talk about what you've been working on lately and what the future holds for the UFO investigations. And an hour of phone calls. The lines are open with James Fox standing by on Coast to Coast AM.
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4: Iran attacks continue. I'm Chris DeMeo, Fox News. The U.S. launching large-scale attacks on Iran Wednesday.
5: Among the targets were multiple military command and control centers all across Iran. Dozens of them hit. The U.S. attacks were in response to an Iranian attack against Jordan. Iran fired ballistic missiles against U.S. military positions in Jordan. CENTCOM confirming that all of those missiles fired by Iran were disabled or were intercepted. President Trump had warned that the U.S. would be responding to Iran's attack. In addition, the U.S. also attacked Iranian-backed militias inside of Iraq. This time, it was a joint attack alongside with Saudi Arabian jet fighters.
4: That's Fox's Steve Harrigan in Tel Aviv. Tributes to the late Senator Lindsey Graham continued on Wednesday in his home state ahead of his burial in his hometown.
6: South Carolina Governor Henry McMaster said they meet in sadness over the loss of one of South Carolina's greatest sons.
7: But also to celebrate this poor boy from a little town in South Carolina, as he called himself.
6: At the First Baptist Church in Columbia, Senator Tim Scott said the best advice he got from Senator Lindsey Graham wasn't spoken to him, but demonstrated.
8: Get really comfortable being yourself.
6: Former South Carolina Congressman Trey Gowdy shared stories highlighting Graham's sense of humor and praised those who worked with Graham, some for 30 years.
9: I cannot call them staff. They were family to him.
6: He called him the least pretentious person he's ever known in politics. Jessica Rosenthal, Fox News.
4: The Federal Reserve leaves interest rates unchanged.
10: The economy is showing impressive resilience. Even with recent shocks, the trends are positive and reveal solid growth.
4: That's Federal Reserve Chair Kevin Warsh. 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
4: One of the most prominent public health officials of the COVID era faced renewed congressional scrutiny Wednesday during a Senate Homeland Security Committee hearing. Fox's Jeff Manasso has the details.
14: Dr. Anthony Fauci declined to answer questions as he was grilled by Republicans for his handling of the COVID-19 pandemic.
7: I respectfully declined to answer based upon my rights under the Fifth Amendment to the Constitution.
14: The hearing led by Senator Rand Paul, who subpoenaed Fauci, accusing him of lying about the origins of COVID, saying it came from a Chinese lab that he says Fauci funded.
7: Ask forgiveness and pledge to help our government devise safeguards so a man-made epidemic never happens again.
14: Democrats defending Fauci say there's no evidence supporting allegations that Fauci intentionally misled Congress or funded prohibited research that caused the pandemic. Jeff Manasso, Fox News.
4: Former President Biden pardoned Fauci before leaving office. A jury convicts a man of terrorism in the stabbing attack of a well-known novelist in Western New York.
15: A jury finding Hadi Mattar guilty on all counts, including engaging in an act of transnational terrorism in the 2022 stabbing of author Salman Rushdie. The 28-year-old is already serving a 25-year prison sentence, convicted in New York for attempted murder in the attack. He faces a potential life sentence with the federal conviction. Rushdie, an Indian-born British and American novelist, was severely injured and lost sight in his right eye after being stabbed 15 times in front of an audience. Prosecutors allege Mattar was motivated by an Iranian leader's call for Rushdie's death over controversy sparked by his 1988 book, The Satanic Verses. Defense attorneys argued the government had no proof of Mattar's state of mind. Kristen Goodwin, Fox News.
4: The number of dead from Tuesday's earthquake in southwestern Japan has climbed to 23. Searchers continue to comb through the rubble of the magnitude 7.1 quake. I'm Chris DeMeo. This is Fox News.
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16: The number of Michigan residents voting by absentee ballot and early in-person for the August primary up dramatically this year. Michigan Secretary of State's office says as of Tuesday morning, over 11% of all active registered voters in the state have cast their ballot. Kalamazoo County, through the weekend, 53,000 absentee ballots issued. 42% of those returned. 22,411 total ballots returned. That includes 395 in-person voting through Sunday. Early in-person voting will continue through this Sunday at locations around the state. The district court preliminary exam will be September 3rd for a man accused of shooting a Kalamazoo County Sheriff's Office deputy earlier this month. 28-year-old Jalen Lipsey has been charged with assault with intent to murder after Deputy Caleb Mortimer was shot while responding to a larceny at Richland Auto on East AB Avenue just before 9 a.m. on July 17th. More news online at WKZO.com.

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1: We're talking with ufologist and director James Fox, and we'll take calls with James when we come right back on Coast to Coast AM. 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

0: Well, then, welcome back, George Norrie, along with James Fox, and your calls this hour. James, this Brazilian case, how important is that in the field of ufology?
1: I really feel that this case could settle the debate. I'll tell you a little bit what's been going on. I did a film called Moment of Contact, released it, I think, in 2022. I'd been investigating the case, I think, roughly 14 years at that point. And there were very compelling firsthand eyewitness testimony. We managed over a 14-year period to get, you know, find the initial crash witness, Carlos de Souza, who's a ultralight pilot and a geography teacher in Sao Paulo, the three girls. We interviewed some doctors. We interviewed, we tried to get an interview with a guy that allegedly was driving the car during probably the second or third capture, very close to where the girls had the encounter, just a few blocks away. And, but it's constantly evolving, and the 30th anniversary of the case was rapidly approaching. That was, this year, actually, in January, on January 20th. And I had gotten some leads with, some forensic pathologists. One of the, doctors that had done the autopsy on the deceased military officer who allegedly handled the creature directly and got a cut under his armpit and then subsequently died a couple weeks later. Oh, and, of an unknown infection. And they, the forensic pathologist came forward on camera for us. And we talked to the guy that did the autopsy, Dr. Armando, and then the gentleman who did the, tissue samples from the autopsy, Dr. Giannini, and who actually founded the lab that did the analysis work. And he said that he'd never in all of his years seen a bacteria. It was a very rare strain of bacteria, rarely found on Earth, but it had evolved in a way that he'd never seen on Earth before or since. And that was a really big break in the case. But then we also managed to get the chief of police, Pedro Aguiar, for the first time. I jokingly say he was like a bar of soap in the bathtub for years. He would like want to meet with us and not meet with us. Then we'd show up and he wouldn't be there. But anyway, we finally secured an interview with him, and he adamantly said, I participated. I saw the being. This is not a story. This is part of our history. And that was an amazing breakthrough. But the biggest breakthrough, in my opinion, is that we managed to get the lead neurosurgeon at Regional Hospital, Dr. Italo Venturelli, to ultimately confess to having face-to-face contact with one of the live, non-human sentient beings at Regional Hospital. And so that was a huge, huge, in fact, for the 30th anniversary, I actually hosted an event at the National Press Club, and I worked kind of quietly with Leslie Kane on this. And it's a long story, but we managed to get, you know, passports and visas for a handful of the witnesses. We tried to get passports and visas for five or six additional witnesses, including one of the military guys that was involved in the operation. But unfortunately, their visas were denied. But we did have an event at the National Press Club. But prior to that, a couple of days earlier, we had a closed door meeting with members of the UAP caucus, both Republicans and a representative from one of the Democratic representative. I think it was Moskowitz's office. But in any case, I think that, you know, looking at a documentary and seeing the testimony is very compelling. But when you actually meet these witnesses, we had a translator and they were interacting with members of Congress, talking about the event, talking about the crash, talking about the limited communication with this being, I think really made an indelible impression. Like, wow, this is a very compelling case. And then, of course, we did that event on January 20th, the day of the 30th anniversary of the event. And, a member from the Senate in Brazil attended and spoke. Congressman Burleson spoke at the event, and it didn't make a huge splash in mainstream media, but the place was beautifully attended. There were a lot of influencers there. There was, I think News Nation covered it live. And, based on that and other things that were going on behind the scenes, Congressman Burleson launched an investigation, a congressional investigation, with the FBI and the CIA, which he just made public, I think last week. and where they're looking for the flight logs, because we have a date and we have a location for the at least one, and I'm told recently up to two flights that came in without Brazilian authorization to land. So it was a covert kind of mission. And so there's an official congressional investigation trying to find those flight logs. And we're working with a lot of people behind the scenes. So Congress is taking that case quite seriously. And I've met with a couple of Intel folks that have hinted me quietly behind the scenes that they're aware that this case did happen, that the Americans were involved. So I'm quite optimistic. I mean, it's going to be, you know, obviously, a big get if we can get someone on the American side to come forward publicly. But I think this is the case that could settle the debate. I really do.
0: All right, let's go to the phones for you. Let's start with Brian in Indianapolis, east of the Rockies. Hello, Brian. Go ahead.
2: Hey, good morning, George. How are you, sir?
0: Good, buddy. Thank you.
2: James, how are you this morning?
1: Good. How are you doing?
2: Good, good. Hey, George, if you remember, Chris and I were at that 2019 show in Columbus.
0: Yes, that live show. I remember that. That's right.
2: Yep, and we got a couple of pictures of us with Stanton Friedman. Man, we were just dumbfounded when we heard the news. But anyway, I want to tell a quick story of the strangest thing that we've seen in the sky, and I have a question. And, you know, my wife and I, Chris, we're stargazers, and we're out two or three times a week all year long looking at the sky. And depending on what time of year it is, we're either in our lawn chairs, we're reclining lawn chairs, or in our hot tub. But one time, I mean, we'll be watching, and you'll just see a flash of light and nothing. You won't see nothing moving, just a flash of light. But one time, we were out, and we seen what we thought was a satellite going from south to north, and another satellite going east to west, and we thought they were just going to cross each other's paths, right? When the one that was going east to west got right beside the satellite going south to north, it turned and went right parallel along that other satellite going north. So they both went like that, going north for about a minute, and then the other satellite just turned back east and just disappeared. It was one of the craziest things we've ever seen. I mean, we couldn't even believe it. But anyway, my question is, what was that?
1: I was going to say, we know that satellites don't change trajectory like that, as far as I know.
2: Oh, no. I mean, we look at each other, and we're like, well, we're glad, you know, we both saw it, because if we got to tell somebody, you know, at least we have witnesses or a witness. But anyway, my question is, it's obvious that we don't have the technology to get to the universe realms where these aliens live. They have to come to us. So I, you know, I wish they would just show up, you know, and say, hey, here we are. This is what we are, blah, blah, blah. You know, I don't think they're very hostile. If they were hostile, they would have already probably made their presence known. But what would be the biggest impact on society or humanity, other than what Captain Jack said about technology in a commercial earlier? What other impacts would they have for us as a human race and society and humanity? And I'll take my answer off the air. George and Coach family, have a good evening.
0: Thank you, Brian.
1: You want to tackle that, or you want me to take a stab at it?
0: That's all you, my friend.
1: Okay. So I met with Robert Bigelow back in, I think it was like 2009, maybe 2010, right around then. And he was kind of fishing for what I was up to next. I'd just done that an event at the National Press Club in 2007 with Leslie Kane. I made a movie called I Know What I Saw about it. And I got an email from Robert Bigelow, and it said, you know, it was actually his secretary. Robert Bigelow wanted me to reach out to you, let you know on a job well done with I Know What I Saw. And I thought, oh my gosh, Robert Bigelow reaching out to me and acknowledging my film. This is incredible. So cool. We ended up getting a meeting together, and he said to me that they had convened a panel of very prominent sort of scientists that had done an evaluation of the pros and cons of disclosure. And I was a little skeptical as to, I always thought it would be a big kumbaya moment, group hug, and we'd see ourselves for one race, one species, one people kind of thing. But he goes, yeah, the impact would be, you know, collapse of financial institutions and religious institutions. And I remember thinking, really, is this old man talking about, is that really, you know, would that really be the case? And so some people are convinced that it would have that kind of impact. I'm not that convinced. I think that the unknown aspect of it could be alarming to people, you know, that if it was admitted that there are these objects under intelligent control whizzing around with impunity in our airspace, they fly rings around our fastest jets, they display a technology that's light years advanced from anything we have, we don't know who they are, where they come from, or what they want. That might, you know, be unsettling for people, but I don't think reality should be classified. I think we should have the truth regardless.
0: How many films do you have under your belt now, James?
1: So I got UFOs, 50 Years of Denial, which I did in the 90s, and then I did Out of the Blue, and then I did a director's cut for Out of the Blue, which I spent 3 years additional, so I did 7 years total for that film. And then I did I Know What I Saw, which is a two-hour History Channel special. And then I did The Phenomenon, which was kind of, you know, it was my masterpiece. It took me about 8 years. And then I did another film. I did The Moment of Contact, and then I did The Program, and then I did Moment of Contact, New Revelations. What is that, like 6 or 7? And by the way, they're available for free to view on YouTube Movies. Most of them are available for free viewing on YouTube Movies. I think you just have to subscribe, and then you can watch everything for free.
0: West of the Rockies, Mark's with us in Roseville, California. Hello, Mark. Go ahead.
2: Yeah, George and James.
0: Hi.
2: James, what do you know about the 37th parallel and the Summer Triangle, Northern Cross, Cygnus, a swan in it?
1: I don't know anything about it.
0: Tell us more, Mark.
2: Okay, I was born in the 37th parallel here in the Bay Area. And lived mm-hmm. here pretty much all my life. It's known as the paranormal highway of UFOs. That's
1: kind of a hot spot.
2: It's a hot spot, right.
1: Mm-hmm.
2: And back in 2021, on 4th of July, I took a 50-second video of two craft coming in the Earth's atmosphere. Anyway, I sent the photos to Tom there and George, so they have them. And the Summer Triangle, Northern Cross, has Deneb in it, and it's like right above my head right now, the Summer Triangle. I'm looking at Deneb, and that's where they say Cygnus, where the Native American Indians believe that's where the star people come from.
1: You know,
0: James.
1: It's extraordinary. I was investigating a landing case that took place in Rua, Zimbabwe in 1994. And the teacher at the time of the incident was the headmistress, Judy Bates. And she was sharing with me these illustrations that the children had done right after the encounter. And, it was extraordinary. Like the very similarities of the beings, you know, these spindly arms and legs and the big, you know, almond shaped eyes. And I was just fascinated. I took a lot of photographs of those. And then I, like literally a month or two later, I was in Australia and I was investigating a landing at another school, Westall in 1966. It was an extraordinary case. And I'm like, gosh, you know, was this a close encounter of the third kind? And I just was investigating a landing at a school in Africa, and I was showing some of the people in Australia these illustrations, these drawings the children had done. And they were like, oh my gosh, have you seen the cave art from dating back 5,000 years from the Wangina? And I said, no, I have not. And so they showed me some of these and the similarities from the Wangina from thousands of years prior in these caves in Australia was just like the hair on the back of your neck stood up. It was like, oh my gosh, this is very similar to what the children had drawn in 1994. So it really makes you think, you know, of course, Jacques Vallée did a book called Wonders in the Sky, and he documents, you know, thousands of years of these, you know, paintings and drawings and cave art and things of that nature. So the phenomenon, in my opinion, has been around probably since, you know, the dawn of recorded time.
0: James, what do you think of the Rendlesham Forest case?
1: I think that's an extraordinary case. I was the only one fortunate enough to interview all the primary witnesses the night when it was Edward, it was Caban Sag, it was John Burroughs and Jim Peniston that all went out to where the craft was landed. And they all the three of them were approaching this landed craft, sort of scratching their heads. Apparently it was quite scary. It was at night. And I guess one of the guys, Ed Caban Sag, got kind of cold feet, and he ended up staying sort of in the middle between the base and the landed craft, and said, "We'll all act as a relay with our walkie-talkies because they were malfunctioning as they got closer and closer to the craft." But to talk to Jim Peniston and John Burroughs, who sat with a landed craft on the ground that made no noise, and then to watch it take, touched it, photographed it, and to watch it take off, and then, you know, subsequently, several nights later, when the deputy base commander, Colonel Charles Halt, went out with another team, I interviewed all those guys. I interviewed the General Gordon Williams on that case. Obviously, Nick Pope did extensive research and talked about the background readings for radiation. That's a really good case. I'm glad you brought that up. I forgot. I haven't talked about that case in a while, but that's one of my top five cases, I think.
0: Tell us about Nick Pope's loss.
1: You know, I was just talking about him, and I'll tell you something extraordinary. Years ago, and just to tell you, like, I don't forget about a case. Years and years and years ago, it was in London, and he was still with the MOD. And I was talking to him. I was like, "Oh my gosh, you got to investigate in an official capacity, you know, UFO reports, blah blah blah, for the Ministry of Defense. What was the best case?" And without a moment's hesitation, he was like, 1990 in Scotland. He didn't say Calvin. He said in Scotland, there was two hikers with a camera, and they took a photograph of a diamond shaped craft that was very low to the ground with a military jet circling around it. I was like, "You're kidding me." He goes, "No, it's a really good photo. Six prints, two witnesses." And I was like, "Well, gosh, you know, what happened to the picture, Nick? He goes, "Well, you know, I left and we had a poster on the wall the whole time we were there of one of the prints. And what did it look like?" And he said, "Well, all six prints were the same of the craft, and you had points of reference. You had ground, you had trees, you had a fence line, you had perspective on the distance and the size." And he said, "But the six pictures were of this Harrier jump jet that was circling the craft. And it was like click, click, click. And the jet was at different points going around the craft." Well, years later, when I'm trying to remember the name of the researcher who actually found Craig Lindsay, who was the former RAF press officer, and he had come across, I think it was a redacted document that said, "So and so, you know, RAF press officer blank," and then he looked up RAF press officer in that region in 1990, and it was this guy Craig Lindsay, and he ultimately got one of the prints. I talk about it. I do all these interviews in my film, the program. Anyway, I made a big poster and I sent it to Nick Pope, and I said, "Now you can hang this on your wall in your office once again." And he jokingly said to me, "What makes you ever think that I gave it up in the first place?" And he kind of winked.
0: I love that. I miss the guy. We'll be back with Final Calls with James Fox in a moment on Coast to Coast AM.
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8: Goodwill Industries says a Kalamazoo woman who overcame addiction and rebuilt her life has been named their International 2026 Achiever of the Year for her resilience and commitment to helping others. Catherine Yale, who first came to Goodwill Industries of Southwestern Michigan in 2023 after struggling to find work, was honored as an individual who overcame significant barriers to employment while benefiting from Goodwill's programs or work environment. She now works as a recovery coach navigator for Latitude Recovery Services in Kalamazoo, where she supports people recovering from substance abuse disorder and often refers clients to Goodwill for employment and education services. Michigan Department of Transportation says it will spend $1.4 million to repair deck and bridge beams, as well as a barrier wall after two bridges along U.S. 131 in Allegan County were struck and damaged by high-load semi-trucks in Door Township. Work scheduled to begin on August 17th. 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
9: Fox News, I'm Ted Linder. The U.S. military conducted new airstrikes in Iran Wednesday. President Trump saying earlier the Pentagon was going to hit that nation hard.
10: The president's first words on it this morning were laden with expletives and ended with the message that Iran is going to get a beating.
11: We're going to be hitting them very hard.
9: Fox's Jackie Heinrich. The strikes coming after Iran fired a barrage of missiles at American forces in the Middle East this week. Former Chief White House Medical Advisor Dr. Anthony Fauci in the hot seat Wednesday, not answering questions on COVID and its origins before a Senate committee. Senator Ron Johnson says the probe into Fauci deserves more attention.
12: We need the federal health officials to come clean, and that's why I'm doing my investigation. You know, we've uncovered this. Legacy news media, not one news outlet has covered this as news.
9: Newly released diary entries have emerged detailing Fauci's personal reflections during the COVID pandemic. 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

0: contact with extraterrestrials. And then the second program we've added is from the year 2000. Art hosted a UFO disclosure special. So this is some really great audio. 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You do have to become an insider. And George, that's just really easy.
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2: 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And every show, I learn at least one thing.
3: 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I'm a Coast to Coast Insider, and I'll tell you what. It's a great thing for me. Here in West Virginia, we get inundated with snow. But it doesn't matter as long as we have our provisions. I've got 5 years of Coast to Coast programs to play.
1: 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Right at the top of the homepage, it says Insider. 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Put it on your phone. Everyone should do that anyway. And you can sign up through the app. And if you live in Canada, you're allowed to join up. So take advantage of that. And here's something for you men and women to build up that T level.
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0: And welcome back, George Norrie, along with James Fox, and your final calls this segment. James, where's the best place for people to watch your films?
1: Right now, if it's international, probably Apple TV, Amazon. But if you're in U.S. territories, and I'm told England and Australia, YouTube Movies, you can watch it for free with commercials.
0: Oh, really? That's great.
1: You know, it doesn't sound like much, but they actually have 330 million subscribers. So it actually reaches a lot, potentially a lot of homes. Some of the films are performing better on that platform than Amazon. And you know, because people like obviously watch free content. And people are used to free content. People don't want to pay for content. So I always go out of my way to make sure that they're available on those various platforms, streaming platforms for free. Because, yeah, I want to get the word out there, obviously. I love what I do, and I'm fascinated by the topic. And I love to share my work with the general public. And fortunately, you know, it seems to be having an impact. I think the phenomenon really made some waves internally.
0: Yeah.
1: And there's another documentary, The Age of Disclosure, that did incredibly well in raising public awareness on this topic.
0: And what did you think of Spielberg's movie Disclosure Day?
1: You know, I was a little disappointed, but I'm very glad that Spielberg did it. I'm very glad that he's opened up the dialogue. I remember just a few weeks ago, probably a little bit more than that, I was meeting at a conference in Arizona. And I drove all night to get there because my flight was delayed. So I had to drive from one location to Arizona all night. And when I woke up in the morning, my phone was buzzing out of control. And I looked down and people were like, Steven Spielberg's talking about your movie right now and mentioned your names. So I thought that was really cool. He talked about he was in Brazil being interviewed, and the person interviewing him said, hey, what do you think about this case in Virginia? And he's like, oh yeah, James Fox did a movie on it. And yeah, cases like that happen. It's like, really? You know, and he's like, I believe the phenomenon is real. And he's a very influential person. So I kind of wanted to see kind of more debate going on in the Oval Office about the impacts on society and financial institutions, the complexities of disclosure. I thought it would be more putting us in that room, you know, and seeing how the government is dealing with potential disclosure. But I'm glad he did it, and I think it really helps move the needle.
0: And how were the actors and actresses? How'd they do?
1: Did you not see it?
0: Not yet. I'm waiting.
1: Oh, yeah. It had some really great action scenes, and it was very entertaining. That he brought to life a lot of cases that, you know, that we've reported on for decades. That was really cool. Kecksburg being one, Roswell being another one. I was hoping that Virginia would make it in, but it didn't. But he did talk also about Rue Zimbabwe and how that case affected him. He talked about the New York Times article that Helene Cooper and Leslie Kane and Ralph Blumenthal had written, and that was very influential in his decision-making process to step back into the arena. So in that regard, I think it's a tremendous success.
0: Let's go to Thomas in La Jolla, California to get us started. Go ahead, Tom.
2: Hi, George. I thank you and Tom Danizer for accepting my call. And James Fox, fabulous, fabulous information you're bringing to the table. I wanted to comment and then a question. My comment is there seems to me, it's just my opinion, that there have been many, many cases of, one, craft landing, two, occupants come out of the craft, three, you know, people here on Earth observe those occupants. And I'll name a few cases before Roswell. Cape Girardeau in Missouri.
1: Mm-hmm.
2: I believe that was 1941, Black Forest in Germany in 1936, and allegedly the German government began reverse engineering, you know, the craft, you know, that landed in 1936. You mentioned Jim Mars, and Jim Mars wrote about the great airship mystery over Texas, where Jim Mars lived, and an airship was observed, it landed, occupant came out, And apparently the occupant died and was even buried.
1: Buried. Mm-hmm. Yes, I investigated that case in Texas about 15 years ago. It was in the newspapers. Yeah, it was like 1880-something, wasn't it?
2: Yeah, I believe 1890s. Mars felt it was a very well-documented case. Anyway, I was wondering if you would comment on that. It just seems to me, it's like over and over again, over the last 100 years, there's been craft landing, occupants coming out, and then people observing them. And thank you for the information you're bringing to the table. Thank you, James.
1: Oh, thank you so much. I appreciate that very much. We appreciate that very much. You know, there was also that case in the 1930s that was confirmed by Dave Grush under oath to a bipartisan group of lawmakers in 2023. It was 1933. I'm trying to remember the name of the town in Italy where they recovered a craft. That was confirmed. And I was actually in Italy. I think I talked about it a little bit in the program, the film I did called The Program. But yeah, there are cases all over the world on that. And I wanted to say something to your audience. I can't really go into great detail right now, but there's probably one of the biggest campaigns of the history of my career about to launch. I'm working with a number of whistleblowers. The announcement's going to be made in about a week, and it's a pretty intense campaign with a lot of professionals helping behind the scenes make it all happen. And I will be posting information about this. We're not selling anything. We're not asking for anything other than support, on my X account. That's how I communicate with the outside world these days if I'm not doing, you know, radio shows or podcasts. But you can find me at James C. Fox, at James C. Fox on Twitter, now called X. So pay attention because we're about to drop some bombs in about a week or 10 days.
0: That case in Rome, and I can't wait for this disclosure from you, was that 1933?
1: Yes, it was in Italy, and I'm sorry I can't remember the exact name of the town.
0: Lombardy.
1: This one's 1933. It was talked about in a congressional hearing when they said, well, when did this all get started? He goes, 1933, I could confirm that incident occurred in Italy and that the Americans post-World War II got their hands on it, and they have it. There's also an amazing case, Kingman, Arizona, 1953. And if you guys remember Chris Mellon, former Deputy Assistant Secretary of Defense for Intelligence,
0: yeah.
1: He got a high-level correspondence on a secured, I think it was like a Signal account or something. And this document is redacted. I feature the document in the program, but it talks about that specific case in 1953. Allegedly, the UFO landed, the occupants got out and left it, and it didn't have a scratch on it. It was shaped more like a stingray, but they recovered that. And I've been trying to get Burleson's office to meet with Chris Mellon to get an unredacted copy of that, because it's got the name of the gatekeepers, apparently from 2020, of the UAP legacy crash retrieval program. So there's a lot of stuff going on behind the scenes, I can assure you. And if anyone is curious on who to trust in the government, Congressman Burleson is the man. I meet with him regularly. He is doing a deep dive. He's doing everything he can. He just got some legislation introduced in the House, part of the NDAA, I think it's called. And it's whistleblower protections and relief of NDAs. So hopefully he's saying that that's going to need a lot of public pressure to make sure that gets passed in the House. And that's also going on as of right now.
0: And it would be so much easier if this Iran war ended.
1: You know, it's crazy because you look at like some of the people that are opposing the legislation, Mike Turner being one of them, and he's like, oh, well, you know, there's nothing to see here. If there's nothing to see, then pass the legislation and let's find out. And then it turns out this guy's district is like Wright-Patterson Air Force Base. You're going, oh, I've heard for decades that's the repository
0: right.
1: of some of these recovered craft, Kexford being one of them, you know. So you don't listen to what people say. You watch what they do.
0: Let's go to Tim in Alberta, Canada. Hey, Tim, go ahead.
3: Yeah, good evening, James and George. Hey, I could have Lonnie Zamora's distance beat. I had a UAP UFO go around my house about 10 years ago, farmhouse. It was a, George knows this, it's an MQ from base they moved off. They got rid of a lot of them here in Cold Lake. And me and my wife and my dog were doing the winter in it without heat. We had electricity, but we had two heated mattress covers on two separate beds. And anyways, about 3:30 in the morning, my dog went crazy, Sally, and she was running around and woke us up. What the heck is going on? And I could immediately hear this sound. It was something I hadn't heard before. And then I realized there was like two sounds, a bigger sound and an inner sound. It was like a buzz and a hum. I heard one guy say on Coast to Coast not too long ago, a lawnmower. He heard like a lawnmower in the tree line. It was similar to that. Anyways, it was going around my house, like past the windows and that. We're on a hill, walkout basement. And then it went up to the peak. Right about then, the neighbor's dog, the next farm, half a mile away, never been on the farm before. He's in the front of the house at the walkout, looking up, yelling. I fired my flashlight out at him. He's barking at this thing. And then I moved away from the door, and it came down towards the dog. And I thought out loud, I don't know if I said it or I just thought it. I said, don't hurt that dog. And this thing was pulsing as it went past the dog, between the dog and me in the house. The sound of the dog's barking, like the audio sound, it flattened at the top. Instead of a real pitch, it just became a dull, like that, until it passed and then went back to normal barking. And I said, I'm going outside. And the wife yelled. She said, that's not a good idea. And I just heard, don't go outside. And to this day, I regret that I didn't go outside to have a look.
0: That would have been a great thing. I don't think the UFO would have hurt a dog. Do you, James?
1: You know, it's interesting because I was interviewing some farmers in Brazil, and they told a very similar story about something, and they said they wouldn't have never noticed had it not been for the farm animals going crazy. And they got up at about 3 o'clock in the morning, went out and saw this cigar-shaped craft struggling to stay aloft. And they watched it for 5 or 10 minutes, and they were expecting it to crash into the ground. It ultimately didn't. It was a very similar object was seen the next morning that did actually impact the ground, and that was witnessed by Carlos de Souza. But again, these guys said that they wouldn't have gone outside and woken up if their farm animals hadn't gone crazy.
0: Let's go west of the Rockies. John's with us in Utah. Hello, John.
4: Hi, how are you? Thanks for taking my call.
0: Sure thing.
4: And I got questions about your the Skinwalker Ranch out here. I'm about 20 miles away from it. And I was just wondering, you know, you're talking about UFOs and things, and they're saying that there's a craft there in that mesa. And, you know, they try to do things and talk about it being back to folk, you know, back to the Navajos, cursing the land and things like that. But now, you know, what I've watched, it's getting to be more modern things, like there's, you know, UFOs or orbs of light going in and out of the mesa and things like that. I was just wondering if that's something. And you say you, Mr. Fox, you spoke with Bigelow. I just wondered if he had talked about anything like that.
1: No, but it was funny you should talk about they call it the ranch, right? Is it the ranch that place that Bigelow owned? And now there's the new gentleman who owns it. He's had it for about 10 years now. He just did a podcast with Jesse Michaels and talked about all the paranormal activity that occurs out there, from, you know, beings to craft to all sorts of different things. And actually the new owner invited me out to the ranch, but I was a little concerned, since I have a family now, of the hitchhiker effect of, I don't know if I want to bring this paranormal back to my home, you know, even if there's a tiny chance that it's possible. I don't know if that's something I want to risk right now, but yeah, fascinating spot. Bigelow didn't talk a lot about it with me at the time because that was rather secret. You know, Bigelow kind of keeps things close to the chest and personally what he is doing. But yeah, that's interesting. You're kind of at the epicenter of a lot of activity.
0: Ironically, we're talking about the Skinwalker Ranch of the South right after you, James.
1: Oh, cool. Yeah, well, I'm so sorry. What's the name of the gentleman who owns the ranch now?
0: I can't remember his name.
1: Fugel?
0: But the Bigelow sold to him. I don't know why. Bigelow sold. He didn't need the money, but I guess he just wanted to make a change, huh?
1: Yeah, you know, he started getting into the afterlife. He lost his wife.
0: Brandon Fugel.
1: Thank you. Yeah, great guy. He invited me out to the ranch a while ago, And
0: James, let us know through Tom your big announcement that's coming up in a week or so. We'll be back in a moment with James Fox's information is on our website at coasttocoastam.com. 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

0: And we're talking once again with Brett Gowan, the owner of B&G Discount in Schoolcraft. And Brett, we've heard you say several times that there's no place else like B&G Discount. You mean there's no place like B&G in the whole country?
1: We really do think down here that there isn't a store like us anywhere. 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
6: I'm Ted Lindner, Fox News. That's what the president says he would happen with Iran as the U.S. launched new strikes on Iranian targets a day after the U.S. military foiled Iranian missile attacks on American forces. The president making the threats, and Fox's Jackie Heinrich has more.
7: A forceful response after Iran launched a surprise attack on U.S. forces in Jordan and Saudi energy infrastructure, breaking a days-long pause in the fighting that had come, Trump said, at Iran's request. Trump's first words on it, laden with expletives and the message that Iran is going to get a beating. CENTCOM says the assault was thwarted by U.S. and Saudi fighter jets.
8: It's our turn. And we'll see if we get there with an agreement at some point, but we're going to hit them very hard.
7: But so far, U.S. officials are not saying if another drone attack in Egypt on a U.S.-owned LNG tanker is Iran-related or indicates the war is expanding.
6: Meantime, former Chief White House Medical Advisor Dr. Anthony Fauci appearing before the Senate Homeland Security and Governmental Affairs Committee Wednesday about the origins of COVID and how he conducted himself during the pandemic. Fox's Kevin Cork discussing the hearing and President Trump's opinion on how he did in his job.
9: President Trump says COVID-19 was a disaster for the country and Dr. Anthony Fauci did not help.
8: Fauci wanted to have nobody wearing masks, if you remember, and then everybody had to wear five masks, as many masks as you could get. I mean, made a lot of mistakes.
9: Meantime, the day offered yet another clash between Fauci and Kentucky Senator Dr. Rand Paul, who now chairs the Senate Homeland Security Committee. But this time, the usually talkative former director of the NIH said very little, invoking the Fifth Amendment 111 times. With the hearing's most intense moment coming when Fauci's attorney tried to step in.
6: Committee Chair Rand Paul plans to hold a vote next week to hold Dr. Fauci in contempt. 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
13: Charlie XCX, Tate McRae, Lorde, Olivia Dean, John Summit, Jenny, the Smashing Pumpkins, and the XX headline Lollapalooza at Chicago's Grant Park. So baby, this year's event will also include the Chainsmokers, Lil Uzi Vert, Turnstile, Blood Orange, Freddie Gibbs, and one of the stars from Netflix Stranger Things franchise, Finn Wolfhard. Last summer, Lollapalooza helped drive record hotel bookings in Chicago. 3.56 million rooms June through August, generating $949 million for the city. And for the first time, Lollapalooza will stream live across both Disney Plus and Hulu. Michelle Polino, Fox News.
6: The Federal Reserve voted to leave interest rates steady at around 3.6% for the fifth time in a row. Federal Reserve Chair Kevin Warsh explains while inflation's still high, the economy is still strong.
14: The economy is showing impressive resilience. Even with recent shocks, the trends are positive and reveal solid growth.
6: The late Senator Lindsey Graham returned for the last time to South Carolina Wednesday. Friends and family remembered him as the son of pool hall owners, who was someone who never stopped working for the state he loved. They said he was born with a plastic fork in his mouth. That was what former Congressman Trey Gowdy said in his tribute to Graham. Graham died suddenly July 11th at his home in D.C., likely of an aortic tear. And the Trump Justice Department's attempts to procure New Jersey's unredacted voter rolls suffering a setback in court. A Biden-appointed federal judge dismissing the Justice Department's attempts to obtain voter information that the state is fighting to withhold from the federal government. The Trump administration now 0-for-18 in its attempt to retrieve voter data from certain states. I'm Ted Lindner. This is Fox News.
11: 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Local news now.
15: Michigan health officials say there are signs the state's cyclospora outbreak may be slowing, although the outbreak is not over. More than 9,500 people in Michigan have gotten sick over the past 2 months. Health officials say emergency room visits for diarrhea are declining, but testing shortages and reporting delays make it difficult to know how quickly those cases are actually falling. Kalamazoo County has recorded 153 cases as part of the large statewide outbreak in Michigan. A pair of teens in custody after being arrested on weapons possession charges in Kalamazoo. According to the Kalamazoo Department of Public Safety, members of their crime reduction team were conducting a directed patrol to combat gun violence in the 4400 block of Lilac Lane and observed a 15-year-old male juvenile demonstrating characteristics of being armed with a firearm. He was associating with a 14-year-old male. They both got into a car after a traffic stop. Police found the two juveniles to be in possession of firearms concealed in their waistbands. More news online at WKZO.com.

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1: Up next, it's called The Meadow Project, explorations into the South Skinwalker Ranch. Trey Hudson joins us, and we'll talk about the investigations that went into this undisclosed area when we come back. Well, you don't have to travel this summer to hear something new with the Sea Crane CC Wi-Fi 3 from our friends at Sea Crane. 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

0: And welcome back to Coast. George Norrie with you, Trey Hudson with us, the current director of the Anomalous Studies and Observation Group, which focuses on investigating incidents and places of extreme high strangeness from a multidisciplinary point of view. One of those places is called the Meadow Project. The organization strives to balance the experiential nature of the occurrence with the data-driven collection of information. They feel the experiencer is just as important as the experience itself and approach research from this perspective. Trey, welcome back to the program. It's been about 5 years since you were on with my buddy George Knapp.
1: Yes, it has. I want to thank you, Mr. Norrie. It's a distinct honor and a privilege to be with you this evening.
0: Looking forward to this. The Meadow Project, still out there?
1: Still out there. We actually have a expedition planned for September. So, you know, we're still rocking and rolling as long as, the area is available to us. And, we're still above ground kicking and screaming.
0: Are you able to disclose where this place is yet?
1: I cannot. And then one thing I'm going to do is I'm going to ask for forgiveness from not only yourself, but your audience. Is I don't keep the location secret just to be a big meanie. You know, some people say, well, you know, you're just being difficult. You know, why don't you share this? Unfortunately, what has happened with a lot of these areas of extreme high strangeness, and of course, the Sherman Ranch is probably the best known one. And once the Sherman Ranch and other places like it become public, they are absolutely inundated with wannabe researchers.
0: Right.
1: And any meaningful research is pretty much gone. Now, that's not saying I'm an elitist. I do have guest researchers come in all the time, and I could name some names that you're probably familiar with. And I always enjoy to have a guest researcher come. And what I tell the researchers is the experience, you know, the phenomenology, the incidents that you experience are yours, and those are yours to share with the world. The only thing that I ask that be kept inviolate is the actual location. So, you know, I do tell people, and everybody get your pens out, here it is. It's south of the Mason-Dixon line and east of Arizona. So that's where it is. So, I ask people to, you know, to just give me a little forgiveness there and a little bit of grace because, I think I have a pretty good reason.
0: How did this story come your way, Trey?
1: It's an interesting roundabout weird kind of story. I kind of started off earning my spurs as a ghost guy. I studied under Dr. William Roll, famous parapsychologist mm-hmm. at the University of West Georgia, and have a degree in humanistic and transpersonal psychology. So I'm kind of a ghost guy. That's where I started. And through some things, I heard about a haunted road. You know. And it was one of those haunted roads where, you know, the locals will say, don't go down there at night. Them haints will get you, you know.
0: Yeah.
1: So guess where I'm going? I'm going to the haunted road. And so I was able to hook up with, well-known Bigfoot researcher Bob Grumpy Wilson. He was on the TV show Bigfoot is Real, Killing Bigfoot, you know, pretty well-known. He's a friend of mine. And he brought along his research partner, and we decided – you know, it might be some Sasquatchy kind of stuff going on. That might be what people are talking about on the haunted road. And we went out to the haunted road, and nothing happened. Big goose egg. But Bob, who was back at base camp, it was a very dreary, you know, icky, drizzly January evening, you know, in the mountains, in the 40s. And Bob had been drinking copious amounts of coffee back at base camp. Well, the simple law of fluid dynamics says whatever goes in has eventually got to go out.
0: That's right.
1: So Bob, you know, stepped behind the tent to take care of some biological business. And as he's standing there, he notices a bolt of lightning come down. And we all have this really hard drive to put things into what I call a normalcy box, our normalcy bias. So he did this with this bolt of lightning because the bolt of lightning was straight like a laser. It never had any accompanying thunder.
0: It wasn't stormy, was it?
1: No, it was just dreary and overcast. You know, there was no thunderstorms or anything like that. So he in his mind, he said, oh, that must have been a lightning bolt. Mama, oh my goodness. And then right after that, he notices a large circular glowing disc in the sky. And once again, his normalcy bias pops out, and he says, oh, great, the moon is coming out. Maybe this will clear off and we'll end up having a nice weekend. Well, much to his chagrin, the moon moved from right to left horizontally. Now, you know, here in my neck of the woods, the moon doesn't do that. So that was kind of an anomaly. And then a black dot appeared in the middle of this disc, and it opened up like the iris of a camera until all you were left was a ring of fire effect like you see on an eclipse, and then it winked out. So we radioed, Bob's partner and I were about 20 miles away, and we were able to hit a ham radio repeater and radioed back to Bob and said, hey, you know, we're coming back. We didn't see anything. And he goes, yeah, wait until I tell you what happened. So once he explained, you know, and recounted his story, it's like, I forget that haunted road crap. This is where it's going on. You know, this is where it's happening. And it just so happens about half a mile from base camp, there's a large open field of about 8 acres. And I want people to imagine a very picturesque, bucolic mountain meadow. Just very beautiful, very, very, very gorgeous, very peaceful. Yeah. About 8 acres. And we thought that would be a very good place to continue our research. This area does have known Sasquatch sightings and stuff like that. So we thought, well, you know, this big open field with grass would make a really good track trap if something moved across it. We could, you know, track it. Number two, we could set up teams on the periphery of this big open field with night vision, thermal, you know, other equipment, and they could detect anything moving across it. The third reason is to the south of it is a very tall ridge with a trail on top. And during the winter months when you have less vegetation, you can actually stand on top of this ridge and look down into the meadow. So that would give another vantage point for us to set up an observation post to see if anything is down below them or if they could force anything down into the meadow where it could be captured on video and thermal by other teams. And fourth, and not last, is it had a big expanse of sky. So we could sit out there and do sky watch for UAPs. And it just so happens that this area, like a lot of these areas of high strangeness, has a geo-concentration of UAPs, sightings, Bigfoot sightings, and ghost folklore.
0: Wow. And that, all at the same time sometimes, I bet.
1: Yeah, yeah. And, you know, kind of my old intel guy, you know, since kicked off, and I'm like, you know, you got all of these things being co-located. This is probably a cool place to research. So that's how we discovered it, and that's how we actually came to research that specific small, you know, geographical location. And it just happens, you know, like we say here in the South, every once in a while a blind hog finds an acorn. You know, every once in a while you get it right, and it just so happens this place was dynamite.
0: Was this area, Trey, owned by anybody?
1: It is public land, and that's another reason I keep it, you know, keep it on the down low. It is public land. Anybody can access it. You know, I'm not going to say which governmental entity owns it, but it is it's public property.
0: Is it well known in that area where it is?
1: No. No. The general area, and I talk about this in my first book, the general area is known for high strangeness. You know, like just tons of UFO, Bigfoot sightings, ghost folklore. It's just a really kind of weird area.
0: Yeah.
1: But this specific little tight area is not well known, no.
0: You've got a group called the Anomalous Studies and Observation Group. What do they do?
1: Well, they're a group of, you know, I went in there, like I said, as a ghost guy, and when the high strangeness really started kicking off in 2016, and I'm talking crazy, bizarre stuff, I started looking at it, and I'm like, you know what? We really need to try to formulate a very cohesive group with a unique group of skill sets that can tackle, investigate, and grunt through high strangeness when it happens. So what I started doing is reaching out to people that I knew that came from backgrounds in military, special operations, law enforcement, emergency medicine, and things like that. People that were used to very high stress situations, that were used to following orders and commands and not, you know, questioning it, just, you know, executing, and people that could stay focused and stay on mission. And so, you know, we drew from those groups. So we have, you know, people with degrees in transpersonal psychology. I've got a psychotherapist on my team. We've got an ER nurse, a career paramedic, physicists. You know, we have all these varying specialties, not only educationally, but also career-wise.
0: Fascinating indeed. What are some of the things that happen in this area?
1: Oh, gosh. Well, we've got 10 years of stuff to go over. So, yeah, I might as well get started at the beginning. That's always a good way to initiate a story.
0: Sure.
1: In July 2016, this was kind of, you know, after we found the place, we decided we would go back in July of 2016. And our mission template at that time was to set up groups of people in groups of two around the periphery of the meadow with their equipment, and to have a single individual walk across the top of the ridge to the south by himself. And what happened was, is Bob Wilson, once again, we used to call him Strange Stuff Bob because it always seemed to happen to him. But we were set up in the location, and he had started walking towards the ridge, and he radioed back, and he said, "Oh, I forgot a piece of gear back at base camp. Everybody stand still. I need to go retrieve it, and I will let you know when I'm up on top of the ridge." And Bob comes back on the radio about 15 or 20 minutes later, and he says, "Hey, guys, I'm at the tree across the trail, and I don't know how I got here."
0: Whoa.
1: So, you know, our normalcy bias kicks in. So our chief medic for that weekend gets on the radio, and we're thinking he was having some sort of, some sort of medical issue.
0: Like a stroke or something.
1: Right, exactly. So he, you know, stroke, or maybe he fell down and concussed himself and he doesn't remember falling, things like that. So our medic gets on the radio and he's going to do an assessment over the radio, and he says, do you feel any tingling? Does anything hurt? Do you have numbness in your extremities? Can you, smile? Can you grimace? You know, recite Mary Had a Little Lamb? And, he did all of these things, without a hitch. So, of course, we assumed, because we want things to be normal. That's how people get through life. It's like, well, he just was focused on the mission and wasn't paying attention and just kind of came to, like we do sometimes when we're driving to work, at the tree across the trail. So we kind of downplayed it, which was a mistake. So Bob moves across the top of the meadow, once again by himself, drops down into the west end of the meadow, and is picked up by one of our teams. The two members on this team, I'll give you a little background about them because this is important. One of them had a degree, dual degrees from the Georgia Institute of Technology in physics and philosophy. Was working for General Motors at the time, working on some of their AI technology for like trains and things other than automobiles. Okay. It came from the U.S. Army Ranger Regiment. Very, very squared away guy. Second guy has a degree in business management from the Georgia Institute of Technology, was a career firefighter and in emergency services, and also had a master's degree in public administration. So these two guys are equipped with thermals and FLIR, and they see Bob, when I say FLIR, thermal and night vision. They see Bob drop down into the west end of the meadow, and they pick him up on their equipment. And like, okay, well, there's Bob. He just dropped down in the meadow. And as they're watching him, they see him turn into a ball of energy, like a plasma ball. This sounds crazy, but, people you just have to kind of hang out with me. Turn into a ball of energy and move about 100 meters, stop, and they quickly brought their thermals up to where this ball of energy stopped. And they saw the heat signature of a man holding a radio, i.e. Bob. So they radio over there and say, "Bob, are you okay?" And they're watching this heat signature, and it brings a radio up to its mouth, and it keys the radio. Says, "Yes, I'm fine." And they said, "Let us come over to you. We need to talk." So during their conversation, Bob's perception of what happened, they asked me, "Did you just run?" And he laughed. He said, "No, I don't run anywhere anymore." And Bob's perception was he was just walking across the meadow normally. Their perception was he turned into a ball of energy and traveled about 100 meters in just a few seconds. And we calculated it out. The thing moved about 26 miles per hour.
0: And they really thought it was him, though, right?
1: Yeah, they thought it was him because, he was at point A, the ball of energy appears, moves to point B, they quickly bring the thermals up to point B, and that's where he is. So he got from point A.
0: And he's the only object showing up at that time.
1: Correct. There's nothing else. And so from Bob's perspective, he just walked over there. From their perspective, he turned into a ball of energy. So this is where things start kind of coming apart. Is it possible that there were two realities, one where Bob just walked across a meadow as a normal person would, and number two, where he turned into a ball of energy and was witnessed, and both of these realities exist at the same place at the same time? Now you start getting into quantum stuff on a macro scale. And that's where this place really starts to shine. You know, we have another incident later on where that happened. So, you know, we kind of, you know, everybody kind of calmed down and we continued with our mission and nothing else really happened that evening. Well, the next day, Bob at breakfast comes over to us as we're sitting around the campfire and he says, "Hey guys, I want to show you this." Well, a little background on Bob. He comes from a background of a backcountry high mountain search and rescue in California. That was one of the things he did before he moved moved east.
0: He's the real deal, right?
1: He's the real deal. I mean, he really, you know, is a retired law enforcement guy, just a really squared away, not a flighty guy at all. And he showed us his GPS because part of his training when he was doing backcountry search and rescue is always leave your GPS on and leave a track line of where you're going so you can go back and see exactly where you traveled when you download your data.
0: Right.
1: He showed us his GPS, and it showed him making several straight-line tracks, maybe 1 or 2 kilometers in length, actually being on the other side of a small river or large creek that he never crossed.
0: That was never him.
1: Well, was it? This terrain is so rugged, you can't move in a straight line either on foot or by vehicle on the ground. But how can you move in a straight line over rugged terrain in the air? He had missing time, and now he had GPS track lines on his stored on his machine that showed him doing straight line tracks over rugged terrain, which he never was at.
0: And did you find, Trey, that this was happening all the time in that area?
1: You know, it's one of those things where the phenomena evolves. You know, what happened to us, you know, and some of the stuff that happened up to us in 2016 is not what's going on now. It's vastly different. And like so many cases, when Bob got home and was going to send us that GPS geographical data, his SD card was completely erased. There was nothing on it.
0: Nothing?
1: No, it completely wiped it. You know, and that's pretty common in the field. People will have, you know, equipment malfunction, SD cards wiped. We've lost 2 drones in this area. So it's, pretty common.
0: All right. We're going to take a short break, but we'll come back and talk more about the Meadow Project. This fascinates me. In just a moment on Coast to Coast AM.
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1: There's a place where I go. I bet you've heard of it. Kalamazoo County Schools. I never have to worry who will meet me at the door. When I'm inside, I feel cared for, included, and heard. Oh, and my friends go here too.
2: You guys are so silly.
1: 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What happens here makes a big impact out there. That's why, while I'm here, I work hard and dream big. Because this place tells me I can. Kalamazoo County Schools. Doesn't everyone deserve a place like this?
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4: Goodwill Industries says a Kalamazoo woman, Catherine Yale, who overcame addiction and rebuilt her life, has been named their International 2026 Achiever of the Year for her resilience and commitment to helping others. She was honored earlier this month in Philadelphia. And Michigan health officials say there are signs the state's cyclospora outbreak may be slowing. Although the outbreak is not over, more than 9,500 people in Michigan have gotten sick over the past 2 months, with about 160 hospitalizations. Health officials say emergency room visits for diarrhea are declining, but testing shortages and reporting delays make it difficult to know exactly how quickly those cases are falling. Kalamazoo County has recorded 153 cases as part of the large statewide outbreak. Federal investigators still working to determine whether contaminated lettuce is the only source of the outbreak. That's the latest from the WKZO Newsroom. 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
1: We'll take your calls next hour with Trey Hudson as we talk about the Meadow Project. Jump aboard and ask a question about this strange area. If you want to guess where it is, go ahead and try that as well. ParanormalDate.com keeps cruising along. 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
2: That is true. 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Will sparks fly? We're going to find out. 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

0: really. A stem cell is a cell waiting to be told what it needs to be. If there is inflammation, that inflammation needs to be stopped. High blood pressure, high cholesterol, kidney disease, various types of cancer, depression, autoimmune disorders, osteoporosis, even fatty liver are chronic signs of inflammation and can be aided by supporting the body's ability to protect those cells that it needs. And that is the purpose of ImmuStem and AdaptiStem together, supporting the body to be the best it can be.
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0: And welcome back, George Norrie, along with Trey Hudson. Trey, at what point did you have that aha moment and realize that this area was very strange and unusual?
1: Well, that would have been in 2017. That's the, if people are familiar with the Meadow Project, is the infamous box cube or portal incident. And we quickly realized that this area was something very, very, very special. And we did the same operational protocol we did in 2016 and had people around the periphery of the Meadow, except this time we're moving teams of multiple people. We set up a protocol where nobody goes out alone, obviously, unless you have missing time and turn into a ball of light.
0: Right.
1: So we did the same protocol, and the Ridge team, which I was on that team, we were looking down in the Meadow with our thermals, and one of the team members noticed a box or cube sitting in the west end of the Meadow, and he thought that it was a like a telephone exchange box, like you see on the side of the road.
0: Yeah.
1: And he was quite surprised because he'd never noticed that before, and why in the world would it be out there? You know, and he quickly dismissed it. His normalcy bias kicked.

0: Deb. I picked up the thermals, and I said, you know, all I see are deer. I don't see the box you're talking about. The third person, who was Bob Wilson, was with us. He brings his thermal up, and he sees two man-sized heat signatures. Now, this becomes very important later on in the evening. Probably, you know, 6 foot tall, you know, meter and a half, meter, 1.75 meters tall, maybe, you know, a half a meter wide. And as he's recording these things on his thermal, these figures get tall, short, merge into one, tall, short, tall, and then split into two and then disappear. So we're thinking to ourselves, that's awfully odd. And about that time, we get a radio call from the teams down in the field itself. And they say, we're seeing these boxes or cubes on thermal, not with naked eye, only on thermal, popping up all over the meadow. You know, we need to go ahead and consolidate our teams.
1: But they don't see them there physically.
0: No, negative, just only on thermal.
1: Hmm.
0: And, you know, which is interesting because a lot of times when you have paranormal things going on, it's either cold or hotter than the surrounding environment. So I thought that was very interesting. So we consolidate our teams, and we all gather just as one of these boxes was starting to fade out. And so we decided that we were going to try to vector a team into the area where one of these things was to see if there was any, you know, residual effects. We sent a team of four people into one of these areas, and they describe it as going into an area unencumbered. They just walked into this area where this cube or box was. It was very dark. It was cold. And it was very quiet. It was almost like they stepped inside of a room with blackout curtains. So they stayed in there for about 90 seconds. They turned around, came out, and as they were coming out, the same route they went in, they started encountering brambles and briars and things like that. What's really odd is as they were being recorded on thermal, they walk into where this thing was, and when they reach the edge of it, their thermal signatures completely disappear, like they don't exist anymore, the team members. And we've tried to recreate this during the day, and we're not able to.
1: And what are you thinking at this point, Trey? What's going on?
0: Well, I thought we had something very, very interesting and special here. And what I was thinking is that this, once again, this was one of those places where you had two realities existing at the same time. One reality where it was just the normal field in the forest, and another reality where inside of the boundaries of this box or cube, the world was a little bit different. It was a little bit darker, a little bit colder, and didn't have the brambles and briars that are there normally. So once again, you had this like kind of two locations, two realities existing at the same time. And where it gets really sad is of the four people that went into that box, only two are still alive.
1: What happened to them, the other ones?
0: Well, you know, I'm not saying correlation is causality. You know, I can't say that. But one of the guys that went in there, Tim, died in July of 2021. And he died of what we believe was a pulmonary embolism. And it was during COVID, so we never, you know, got to really go to his funeral or talk to his family. And then in March 9th of 2024, Bob Wilson, his prostate cancer had come back with a vengeance.
1: Oh, geez.
0: And he died in March. So, but the interesting thing is people that have, you know, encountered this thing have other health effects. Like one person has nasal cancer, another person has a skin disease that you only see on infants. But yet
1: and they were fine prior to?
0: Yeah, they were fine. You know, Bob's cancer had been in remission for years. You know, he was fit as a fiddle. Tim had no issues, you know. Weight power lifter, just all hale and healthy. And it's just a really, really strange thing. And as they were filming them coming out of the box, this is where the two figures come in again. The thermal operator pans to the right and she says, who or what are those? Because in a small group of trees, probably about 60 meters away, there's two figures watching us.
1: How big?
0: Well, probably about 4 feet.
1: Hmm.
0: That did not correspond to any known team members. And our protocols is you do not leave your assigned area unless you get a permission from the person who's in charge of that operation in the field. So it did not correspond with any team members.
1: Well, and really cool, and if these were Sasquatches, they'd be much bigger than 4 feet.
0: They'd be much bigger. Well, you know, here's the thing is, are we encountering something coming in or out of these quote unquote portals or cubes? And we just happen to capture them on thermal as they were doing whatever it is they do in the field. And the really cool thing is we have all this on video. You know, this isn't, you know, anecdotal. We actually captured the video of the team disappearing as they go into this thing. And captured on thermal video the figures in the wood line.
1: And these figures are clearly walking around?
0: Well, they're kind of behind like a little copse of trees, you know, like a little clump of trees. And you can see
1: kind of hanging around,
0: kind of checking us out. So it's so that was probably, you know, you said, when did I realize that was a really special place? Yeah, that was it. That was one of those aha moments. So we decided to do something a little bit different in 2019. Is we tried the Estes method,
1: which
0: is, you know, that is a method where you take a ghost box, you know, bringing in other tools from other disciplines. Take a ghost box, you put earbuds into a person's ears, put earmuffs over that, blindfold them so they can't see or hear what's going on. Their instructions are you repeat only what you hear coming through the ghost box. So if you hear the word kumquat, you just repeat kumquat. However crazy it is. And then you have a person called an interrogator that will ask questions. And we use this method. And everybody that has seen the video of that SD session believes that we were actually in contact with something else, an NHI, a non-human intelligence. And what's odd about that particular SD session is when we started questioning the NHI about the phenomenology of the cubes or boxes, we started talking about electromagnetism, plasma energy, things like that, mm-hmm. It became very agitated, very angry with us.
1: Really?
0: Yeah, so it's almost like we were, you know, maybe sticking our toe into something we weren't supposed to.
1: What have you concluded at this point, Trey? What have you concluded about this area?
0: What I've concluded is based on at that time, I believe that we were dealing with some sort of incorporate NHI that had something to do with the boxes or the cubes. Now, the relationship wasn't clear. As it's evolved, and I've done other work with, you know, people like Stephen Leah from Hidden Worlds Quantum Imagery and other folks, is it appears that there's actually a very thin membrane between a reality where these things are around us at all times and our reality where we can't perceive them. And every once in a while, their presence will bleed into our reality and we can detect and or interact with them. You know, if they choose to. Now, that's a little creepy. You know, some people don't like that, you know, that we're always being watched, you know, and we're always surrounded. But that's kind of where the data and the experiences have driven, you know, my beliefs.
1: Does any of this scare you, Trey?
0: Scare me? No, not scare me. One thing I tell people, if you get into this business, you need to have a belief system. Now, you know, I'm not going to tell people what their belief system should be. That's up to them. But they need to be grounded in something. So I fall back on my belief system, you know, when things get weird. Now, am I going to say I haven't been startled and felt uncomfortable? Absolutely. But as far as actually frightened, no, not so much.
1: Does your team generally all agree with each other on what this might be?
0: Yeah, you know, we do, more or less. You know, people come from different backgrounds. And, you know, we have a lot of very interesting campfire discussions, as you can imagine. And, you know, pretty much we're in agreement that we are dealing with something unexplainable, something that does not exist in our reality as we know it, and something that some at times chooses to interact with us in various ways. You know, and the way they interact with us is, you know, runs the gambit. You know, from you know, interacting with us during the Estes session to like dream speak, you know, people having very weird dreams or visions, people being touched. You know, we have people physically being touched. So it's an evolving relationship and rapport between us and this NHI.
1: How do you know where the location ends?
0: Good question.
1: How does it stop?
0: It really doesn't. This area is, like I said, very, very strange. And we have also done investigations like as far as 7 miles away from the meadow and had very strange phenomena. Now, the question is now that we've kind of raised our hand and let the phenomena know that we're here, in their particular realm or existence, time and space and distance are irrelative. It doesn't matter. You know, you could be standing 1,000 miles away from it, and in their perspective, you're standing right next to them because time and space doesn't matter.
1: Right.
0: So what we've found is people have had the hitchhiker effect. Is one of our team members was being plagued by orbs coming into her bedroom. And this is a professional person. She's a registered nurse. Orbs coming into her bedroom and interacting with her. And we were able to take our psychotherapist and do some hypnotic regression. And during hypnotic regression, it came out that she remembers the orbs coming into her room, something grabbing her feet, and an old woman standing next to her bedside trying to grab her. She actually woke up with bruises on her body.
1: Like the old hag syndrome.
0: Absolutely. You hit it right on the head, George. It is the archetype of the old hag or witch, which is, so prevalent, throughout not only our culture, but, going back, into prehistory, that archetype. And so the phenomena, what we started off with in 2016 and 2017, now here we are in, 2025, 2026, 2024, it's much, much different. It's interestingly enough, in 40 meters from where I'm sitting right here speaking to you in 2024, I encountered a set of canine tracks, 6 inches in diameter. And the track line was bipedal. Now, that goes back similar to the incident that John Axelrod had when he was with NIDS, with Bigelow, doing the research for the DIA at Skinwalker Ranch, and he went back to suburban Virginia. His family saw canines in the backyard, Marley Woods, once again, upright canines. So the phenomena, once you stick your hand out and say howdy to it, it knows where you are. And we've had other team members have just crazy, bizarre experiences, away from the meadow. So, once you come to this place and interact with it, whether you like it or not, it will always be a part of you.
1: Did you ever sleep out that way?
0: Yeah, we camp, right there, like I said, within half a mile of it.
1: Did people have any strange dreams?
0: Oh, yes. Absolutely. Absolutely. One incident we had, one of our team members who's a U.S. Air Force Academy graduate, special operations guy, kept having two words pop into his mind. And this was after we had done a CE5 session out at the meadow, which nothing happened at the CE5 session. But later that night, he kept having the words Knox Magbee, NOXMAGBEE, just pop into his mind like at 0430. And then, 0600, it popped into his mind again. And he told me the next morning, he goes, Trey, what does these words mean? He goes, they came out of nowhere. I said, well, I don't know, Tony, but I'll check it out. So I, did some research and I found out the word Nox, phonetically spelled N-O-X, is the Roman goddess of the night, which was derived from Nyx, which was the Greek goddess of the night. Magbee, phonetically spelled M-A-G-B-E-E, was a little bit more difficult. So I started pouring through old texts, and I found the word magba in the old English poem Beowulf. And magba means kindred or spirits. And old English was spoken at a time when the Romans had just ceased to occupy Britain. So the two words are contemporaneous. So you put them together, Nox Magbee, you have children of the night goddess. So I remember we had done a CE5 protocol the evening before. So what are small like children with big heads and coming to your rooms at night, your bedrooms?
1: We're going to come back in a moment with you, Trey, and take phone calls on this very strange story right here on Coast to Coast AM.
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5: The U.S. keeps the pressure on. I'm Chris DeMeo, Fox News. The U.S. launching large-scale attacks on Iran yesterday.
6: Among the targets were multiple military command and control centers all across Iran, dozens of them hit. The U.S. attacks were in response to an Iranian attack against Jordan. Iran fired ballistic missiles against U.S. military positions in Jordan, CENTCOM confirming that all those missiles fired by Iran were disabled or were intercepted. President Trump had warned that the U.S. would be responding to Iran's attack. In addition, the U.S. also attacked Iranian-backed militias inside of Iraq. This time, it was a joint attack alongside with Saudi Arabian jet fighters.
5: That's Fox's Steve Harrigan in Tel Aviv. Well, tributes to the late Senator Lindsey Graham continuing yesterday in his home state ahead of his burial in his hometown.
7: South Carolina Governor Henry McMaster said they meet in sadness over the loss of one of South Carolina's greatest sons.
8: But also to celebrate this poor boy from a little town in South Carolina, as he called himself.
7: At the First Baptist Church in Columbia, Senator Tim Scott said the best advice he got from Senator Lindsey Graham wasn't spoken to him, but demonstrated.
9: Get really comfortable being yourself.
7: Former South Carolina Congressman Trey Gowdy shared stories highlighting Graham's sense of humor and praised those who worked with Graham, some for 30 years.
10: I cannot call them staff. They were family to him.
7: He called him the least pretentious person he's ever known in politics. Jessica Rosenthal, Fox News.
5: The Federal Reserve leaves interest rates unchanged.
11: The economy is showing impressive resilience. Even with recent shocks, the trends are positive and reveal solid growth.
5: That's Federal Reserve Chairman Kevin Warsh. 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
14: Temperatures being 30 degrees above average.
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5: Arguably the most prominent public health official of the COVID-19 era faced renewed congressional scrutiny yesterday during a Senate Homeland Security Committee hearing. Fox's Jeff Manasso has more.
16: Dr. Anthony Fauci declined to answer questions as he was grilled by Republicans for his handling of the COVID-19 pandemic.
17: I respectfully declined to answer based upon my rights under the Fifth Amendment to the Constitution.
16: The hearing led by Senator Rand Paul, who subpoenaed Fauci, accusing him of lying about the origins of COVID, saying it came from a Chinese lab that he says Fauci funded.
17: Ask forgiveness and pledge to help our government devise safeguards so a man-made epidemic never happens again.
16: Democrats defending Fauci say there's no evidence supporting allegations that Fauci intentionally misled Congress or funded prohibited research that caused the pandemic. Jeff Manasso, Fox News.
5: President Biden pardoned Fauci before leaving office. Police in Vernal, Utah say that a child was left unattended for more than 2 hours in a sweltering car is dead.
18: In a probable cause statement, police said Tommy Platero was arrested for a child abuse homicide. The PC statement says Platero said he planned to take the child to daycare, but forgot and went inside a building for more than 2 hours before he ran back out to the car and found her not breathing. They say he drove her to the local hospital. It says when police arrived there, they said the child had a recorded internal temperature of 109 degrees. The temperature outside in Vernal was around 92 degrees on Tuesday afternoon, and investigators determined that the temperature inside the vehicle was between 131 and 151 degrees. In Vernal, Julia Sandor, Fox 13 News.
5: The Kumamoto Prefecture says that deaths from Tuesday's earthquake in southwestern Japan have climbed to at least 23. Searchers continue to comb through the rubble of the magnitude 7.1 quake. I'm Chris DeMayo. This is Fox News.
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19: A district court preliminary exam now set for September 3rd for the man accused of shooting a Kalamazoo County Sheriff's Office deputy earlier this month. 28-year-old Jalen Lipsey has been charged with assault with intent to murder after Deputy Caleb Mortimer was shot while responding to a larceny at Richland Auto on East AB Avenue just before 9 a.m. on July 17th. A pair of teens in custody after being arrested on weapons possession charges in Kalamazoo. According to the Kalamazoo Department of Public Safety, members of their crime reduction team conducting a directed patrol to combat gun violence in the 4400 block of Lilac Lane when they observed a 15-year-old male juvenile demonstrating characteristics of being armed with a firearm. They also saw a 14-year-old male with a suspect. Both got into a rear passenger seat of a vehicle. After a traffic stop, two juveniles found to be in possession of firearms concealed in their waistbands. They're lodged at the Kalamazoo County Juvenile Home on numerous weapons charges. More news online at WKZO.com.

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1: It's called the Meadow Project, strange area down in the south. We'll be back in a moment with Trey Hudson and take calls on Coast to Coast AM.
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0: And welcome back, George Norrie, along with Trey Hudson. Trey, if somebody were to stumble into the meadow, would they sense anything unusual?
1: You know, sometimes when you're there, it's very peaceful, very calm. You know, like I said before, very bucolic. You know, somewhere you'd want to picnic with your family. Other times you go in, there's just kind of a sense of unease, like something isn't right. So you run the gambit. You know, it's kind of a, you know, kind of a roll of the dice whether you're going to go there and have absolutely nothing happen or something extraordinary. We've gone on expeditions, you know, and spent several days out there, and you know, absolutely nothing of interest happened. And then just about the time when you've given up, something really bizarre happens. So it's it kind of runs the gambit.
0: Do you think anything might have happened there during the Civil War or a Native American burial ground or anything like that?
1: Yeah, that's a good question. That area, in my research, as far as I know, does not have any Civil War type activity. Like I said, it's pretty mountainous, so it's not really somewhere you'd move troops, you know, or artillery through. Not really a place for a battle. But it's interesting you mentioned Native American. To my knowledge, there are no Native American burial grounds, but that area has a very rich history of very, very bad mythological characters in the Native American belief system. One is something called the Spear-Fingered Witch.
0: Jeez.
1: And this is a Cherokee legend, and she would go and steal children and people out of their beds and slit their abdomens open with her obsidian spear-tipped finger and eat their livers and sing while she did this. And the other mythological character is something called the Raven Mocker, which kind of reminds me of the Skinwalker out west. So, you know, both very negative, negative archetypes. What's interesting is when we did the hypnotic regression with our one member who was having the almost abduction-type phenomena, the archetype that she encountered was the old crone or witch. You know, that came out during her regression. So, you know, that's, you know, Native American folklore and apparently Native American imagery is still, very, very prevalent there.
0: It's indigenous to that area?
1: Yes.
0: Well, that'll tell you something. That's weird. Has science come out there at all? Do you know?
1: Not to my knowledge. You know, I mean, as far as we bring Geiger counters and, you know, as much equipment as we can out there. Now, the thing is, it's remote, like extremely remote. I had a film crew out there in 2024, and they joked that, you know, they didn't have cell signals for miles and miles and miles. And the meadow is actually in a remote location, and you have to pack all of your gear and equipment out there on your back while going over rugged terrain. So it's, you know, it's hard to get equipment out there. I would like to get something like, UAP DAP and some of the other stuff. But unfortunately, a lot of that stuff relies on a cell signal to forward the data, which we have no cell signal. And number two, being public land, we can't leave it out there. You know, it would potentially be stolen. So, that kind of limits us on what we do. But, we're going to continue trying to work with what we have.
0: How close does civilization live to it?
1: No, not close at all. Miles and miles and miles, many miles away. It's basically, to get to this place, it's a mile upon mile of driving on gravel and dirt roads. It's very, very remote.
0: Let's take some calls for you. Bill, truck driving in Oregon to start. Go ahead, Bill.
2: Yeah, hey, great show, George.
0: And thank you, Bill.
2: Yeah, thank you. And I just have one question for the guest. You know, these experiencers that you've been monitoring, I don't really know how long you monitor them afterwards, but it sounds like, you know, you really keep in touch with them at least. Have any of them ever reported seeing, or maybe they thought they saw, a doppelganger?
1: Hi, Bill. Not to my knowledge. Nobody's mentioned a doppelganger. Some of them have just had these strange experiences at home and hitchhikers, but no doppelgangers that I'm aware of.
0: But what about that witch again, Trey?
1: Now, that witch, you know, she was like a witch, you know. Now, she wasn't doppelganging anybody that we knew. Now, we did have a strange case with a, this is bizarre, is after our cube experience, when we came back to base camp, we had a businesswoman waiting for us at 10 p.m. or about 10:30 p.m. in the middle of nowhere in the winter in the forest.
0: And a human?
1: Yes, as far as we know. And she was wearing loafers, slacks, a blouse, and a blazer. And she started questioning us about our activities that night. And it seemed very odd. Now, she gave us her name, and it turns out that was a real person. And she did get in contact with me later on, and she said she just saw like a Bigfoot sticker or something on one of our trucks as she just happened to be driving through the forest in the middle of nowhere and wanted to tell us about her experiences with something that she called monkey bears, which were some type of Bigfoot type creature. Now, you know, for years I wondered if she was a real person. She did contact me. She says she was a real person, that it really was her out there. But, you know, you have to wonder because it was just such a strange occurrence.
0: Next up, Cornelius is with us in Louisiana. Welcome to the show, Corny. Go ahead.
3: Hey there, George and Trey. Boy, I tell you, George, you've got the best show. I wish I miss our friend Barry so much. But look, Trey, I was just telling Tommy, and George knows this, we have a whole lot of haunts and stuff down here in Louisiana, especially New Orleans and stuff like that. And I know you're up there in the meadows, wherever you're at. You got to keep it secret so nobody else will be up there. But supposedly at the Hotel Hilton is over 100 years old. General Patton's supposed to haunt it. And we've got these mansions and stuff down here where the slave and slave owners supposedly haunt these areas and stuff. And I just wondered, too, you won't say one way or another. And George knows this in the audience. I believe in the Bible. And I think a lot of these things are demonic. And so I use Jesus Christ because I've had an encounter with something that tried to attack me. And I know you were saying the hitchhiker effect with these people who go home and orbs or witches or whatever may be following them. So have you ever looked at the Bible for protection, like the Psalm 91 prayer protection, the Lord's Prayer? And I read like today's the 29th. So I read Proverbs. So have you ever used the Bible for protection? God bless you, George, and God bless America.
1: Yeah, thanks, Cornelius. Yes. Yeah, like I said earlier, I recommend that everybody that is in this business seriously have a belief system that they can call on for grounding and protection. I have a personal belief system. I don't disclose that because it's private. And I don't want to get into a belief system, argument. But, yeah, people do draw on their belief systems for A, protection, and B, solid grounding when they encounter something extremely unusual.
0: Trey, what would it take for you to release the names of this place, locations?
1: I'll tell you what, George. It would be everybody that knows the location has signed a non-disclosure agreement. And you would recognize, like I said, some of the names that have signed non-disclosure statements.
0: Mm-hmm.
1: And that's pretty much my line in the sand. Now, if the location for some reason is outed in a big way, and I come from an intelligence background, in the military and in the government, and I'm not able to do management of that disclosure, then, maybe I would do a light disclosure, but it's been my policy to neither confirm nor deny, whether or not anybody figures out where it is. And that policy has worked pretty well. And I owe it not only to myself, but my team. And I mentioned that Bob died in March 2024. His dying wish was to have his ashes scattered at the meadow. So we took his urn, which was a simple black cube, to the meadow and spread his remains. So wow. It's sacred. It's sacred to us. It's very special. And I'm doing my best to my team. I owe it to myself and my team to keep that area as special, as sacred, and as inviolate as possible.
0: How often are you out there?
1: We get, earlier we were going out there about twice a year. Here lately, kind of post-COVID, we've kind of calmed down on that. We were not able to go out any in 2025. 2024 was when we made our film. And here in 2026, we're going back in September. So usually it's about once a year. You know, we might have a time when we don't go for a year. We found that if you oversaturate it with visitations, you don't really get the responses sometimes that you would like. So we try to spread it out. And of course, you know, people are busy. It's kind of like herding cats, getting everybody out there on a single week.
0: Let's go to Joe in Monterey, California. Hello, Joseph.
4: Thank you for taking my call, George.
0: You're welcome, Joe.
4: Okay. Trey, I know you were using hypnosis to go into a deeper state, but there's a better way of contacting the other side, is what psychics do. The frequency is 7.5, and that's where the alpha and the theta states merge. They become one. They overlap there. It's not hypnosis. It's a trance state, and they may be able to see what's going on there. The problem is the old adage when people say, when you look into the abyss looks back at you. What happens is that they will be conscious of you being conscious of them, and then there may be more interaction, although I don't suggest this is a an easy thing to do or even safe. Thank you, George, for taking my call.
0: Your thoughts, yeah. Trey?
1: Yeah, thanks, Joe. Yeah, you're spot on. Quite a few of our members are trained remote viewers, trained in coordinate remote viewing. Our psychotherapist is actually an alumni of the Monroe Institute, so we're very familiar with that. And once the phenomena notices you noticing it, it notices you, absolutely. But, you know, we're trying to push the boundaries of that as far as we can safely. We've actually started incorporating the use of a God helmet in our research to further reach out there to the NHI and let it know that we're there and we would like to interact with it in a constructive manner. And it is not without risk. You know, I would be a fool if I said that it was completely risk-free. But, you know, we have a bunch of pretty bold explorers that are willing to step out there and take those risks.
0: Text and tweets. Tom, what do you have for Trey?
5: Trey, Sammy in Texas would like you to give two examples of when instances were related in some way.
1: Well, one instance we had one of our team members, very, very new team member. She kept having a feeling when she was out there on top of the ridge with one of my senior researchers, Daryl Neese, that something was creeping around watching them. Okay. So she had this like feeling and she wanted to come back with the larger group. So she came back with the larger group and we went back for the evening and she had a dream of spirals that were regular spirals and squared off spirals. And she came to me the next morning because she actually came out with her husband. She knew nothing about the Meadow Project and she said, does this mean anything? And I said, have you ever heard of the Meadow Project or done any? No, not at all. Spirals, as we know, are often seen in pectoglyphs or pictographs or pectoglyphs that indicate areas where doorways exist or portals. You see it a lot out west, and it's also in Central America where a spiral is a symbol used by the shamans to indicate a place where there's a gateway or a doorway. Number two, it was interesting that she had visions of squared off spirals, which represented our box or cube portal, which was squared off and was in fact a gateway to another slightly altered reality. The next night, we were out there and we were doing our after action review, and one of my thermal operators, Lee, said, hey, Trey, you know, one of the things I saw was a large hog or bear on thermal. And I said, Lee, did you record it? And he goes, no, because, you know, we were discussing wildlife, and I assumed that it was a bear or a hog. Once again, our normalcy bias comes in. And I said, Lee, what did Christy talk about the night before that she had a feeling? And he goes, something slinking around and crawling? I said, absolutely. What animal would crawl across an open space surrounded by 12 human beings? I said, what was recorded or reported at Skinwalker Ranch with the NIDS team coming out of a portal? And he goes, a creature came out of a portal at Skinwalker Ranch when NIDS was there? And I said, yes. And perhaps we're having the same. So she actually had a premonition of what was going to happen the next day. That's not uncommon.
0: I would assume that there are portals all over this place, Trey. What do you think?
1: Yes, yes. I think there are, you know, in our experiences, we have these anomalies, cube-shaped anomalies pop up everywhere. When we were filming with the other film crew in 2024, we captured something slinking along the ground on our thermals and were able to record it. I sent that that footage off to an independent analyst who uses Seth Feinstein, did some quantum imagery analysis, and he came back because this was a blind analysis, and he said, Trey, why do I see a vertical structure just to the right of this creature that you filmed? And I came back and I said, Seth, that was where the original box or cube was, and you're picking it up using your quantum imagery analysis. So what I believe is these cubes or portals are there all the time, and things come and go out of them. It's just that it exists in a reality that we can't quite perceive. So that you know, that adds to a whole different area of you know, study, which we plan to you know, take some differential time meters and other stuff out there you know, here in the future in just a few months, and see what we can come up with that.
0: In addition to your book, The Meadow Project, you have a documentary out, don't you?
1: I do. I do. It's just got dropped on Amazon Prime, and the title's not very imaginative. The title is The Meadow Project, and in it, people will see, you know, see the portal video. They'll see some of these phenomena. They'll see the slinker, the creature that I just talked about crawling along the ground. They'll also hear interviews with the people that actually experienced that. And that's one thing that makes this area unique is it's not a one-off with one person. It's a multitude of experiencers experiencing things over the past 10 years. And one thing that I'm very proud to do is it's not only the quality of the experiences, but it's the quality of the experiencers. I talked about the background of a lot of these people. So, you know, I'm really proud that, you know, this documentary came out and people get to live, you know, live these experiences with us, because it's not our experiences. It kind of belongs to the whole world.
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5: The number of Michigan residents voting by absentee ballot and early in-person for the August primary up dramatically this year. Michigan Secretary of State's office says as of Tuesday morning, over 11% of all active registered voters in the state have cast their ballot. Kalamazoo County, through the weekend, 53,000 absentee ballots issued. 42% of those returned, 22,411 total ballots returned. That includes 395 in-person voting through Sunday. Early in-person voting will continue through this Sunday at locations around the state. The district court preliminary exam will be September 3rd for a man accused of shooting a Kalamazoo County Sheriff's Office deputy earlier this month. 28-year-old Jalen Lipsey has been charged with assault with intent to murder after Deputy Caleb Mortimer was shot while responding to a larceny at Richland Auto on East AB Avenue just before 9 a.m. on July 17th. 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
6: Fox News, I'm Ted Linder. The United States completing a big wave of airstrikes against Iran.
7: President Trump told Fox News yesterday that Iran was going to get a beating. U.S. Central Command said dozens of targets belonging to Iran's Revolutionary Guard were hit in an operation lasting over 2 hours.
6: Fox's Jonathan Savage. The Federal Reserve voting to leave interest rates steady at around 3.6% for the fifth time in a row on Wednesday. Federal Reserve Chairman Kevin Warsh explains while inflation is still high, the economy is still strong.
8: The economy is showing impressive resilience. Even with recent shocks, the trends are positive and reveal solid growth.
6: And Senator Lindsey Graham laid to rest Wednesday in South Carolina. Friends and family remembering him as someone who never stopped working for the state that he loved. Graham died suddenly back on July 11th at the age of 71. 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
1: And we'll be back in a moment with Trey Hudson as we talk about the Meadow Project explorations into the South Skinwalker Ranch. Fascinating story. On our next Coast to Coast program, Beatty Carmichael joins us to talk about spirits and demons. And then later on, investigative reporter Cheryl Jones joins us to talk about UFOs, followed by Open Lines with Cheryl, and I'll join her as well. Beyond Belief, that's our television show, one of them, and we want you to go to beyondbelief.com.
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0: And welcome back, George Norrie, along with Trey Hudson. Trey, how similar would you call the Meadow Project to the Skinwalker Ranch in Utah?
1: Very similar, very similar. Actually, some of the people that have done extensive research on the Skinwalker or Sherman Ranch say it compares very favorably. It's, you know, the same type of phenomena, you know, UAPs, disembodied voices, you know, shadow figures, creeping figures, you know, the whole gambit, you know, it's very, very similar.
0: Why do you think it's relegated to a certain area?
1: You know, that is an excellent question. And, you know, I can only guess, you know, anybody in this field that says they have

0: have the answers, either they're lying or they're a fool, because nobody has the answers. You know, some people think they do, but you know, nobody has the definitive answer on this. Is it could be that there are certain areas, because of unique geological or geographical attributes, make it easier for, and I hate to sound all wooey, but the veil, or the, you know, the membrane that separates realities, to become a little thinner. And what I believe these NHI are doing is they have an agenda that is probably so strange and so bizarre that we cannot comprehend it. It would be like the ants trying to comprehend men building a road. You know, it's just outside of, you know, our understanding.
1: Right.
0: And for whatever reason, the detritus of their activities bleed into our reality. And kind of like some workmen working on a sidewalk with a little gabby, obnoxious kid standing there, the workmen have three choices they can do. As a kid is standing there, they can ignore the kid completely, they can scare the kid away, or they might take pity on the kid and interact with it. And we're the kid interacting with the workmen, which are the NHI. And sometimes they will interact with us, but I think most of the time they're going about their own agenda, which there's no way we can understand. And every once in a while, their efforts and actions bleed over into our reality. And, you know, it could be there's theories about, you know, quartz in the ground. There's a lot of quartz in this area. You know, there's theories about subterranean passages, you know, make it easier for this phenomena. Or it could be something that is actually extra dimensional about these areas that we can't comprehend, that makes them a, you know, a doorway or a gateway of such.
1: Is there anything out there that scares you?
0: You know, a really badly cooked steak. No, I'm kidding. no, not really. You know, I'm just one of those guys. I was in Afghanistan for a while and, you know, had to deal with all of that. So it does, you know, not a lot of things scare me. Some things unnerve me. That's fair enough. Some things make me nervous. Some things make me cautious. But scared probably isn't the word. I mean, I have had instances where, you know, it's like, yeah, you know, I just think we need to leave this spot. You know, I think it would be wise for everybody just to, you know, head back to base camp. But what we have found in our research is base camp oftentimes is just as weird as the meadow. You know, we've had amazing phenomena going back at base camp too.
1: Did you coin the phrase the Meadow Project?
0: Yes. Yeah, I called it the Meadow. And our 10-year effort to research this location is the Meadow Project.
1: Let's go to final calls. Let's go to Adam in Mississippi to get us started. Adam, go ahead.
2: Hey, George. Hey, Trey. My question is, do we know more about the meadows and places like it? Then why not the dark side of the moon?
0: Thanks, Adam. You know, that's a good question. One thing is the meadow and other areas like it. You know, I can name several, like at Marley Woods, the Meadow, you know, Skinwalker Ranch, et cetera, is we can access those places. We can access those places with human beings. We can place our equipment there. We can, you know, spend time there. Dark side of the moon's a little bit, you know, a little bit harder to get to, and place instrumentation in person, you know, people there to deal with the experiences.
1: Let's go to Gene in California, west of the Rockies. Hello, Gene.
3: Hello. Hello. Yes, it's George and Trey. Thank you for taking my call.
1: Sure.
3: Yeah, you were talking about the people that got increased cancer from after being there, and I just wondered. It sounds like with what I saw on the show Skinwalker Ranch when Travis got that thing on his head and he discovered that there were radiation levels, increased radiation levels, and I wondered if that could be radiation to do with that increased cancer with what people got. So did you try any testing or anything like that?
0: Yes, that's very astute. Yeah, you're absolutely right. Now, strangely enough, I don't have time to watch a Skinwalker Ranch show, so I don't really know what goes on during it. But, you know, one thing that we have encountered there are increased spikes of radiation. And we're talking about the baseline is about 0.06 microsieverts per hour. We've seen spikes up to 0.66 microsieverts per hour. Usually those are not a problem. But what's really weird is I personally had a case of extreme disorientation. I'm talking about, like, you know, ending up in a David Pilates book kind of disorientation.
1: Right.
0: And we had a corresponding radiation spike of 0.33 microsieverts per hour. So, yeah, we do have strange radiation spikes. So, you know, radiation, you know, is a possibility. You know, people have been suffering from, non-ionizing radiation sickness of being exposed to a microwave energy, you know, at some of these places. So, yeah, that's a very good question. And absolutely, we've encountered radiation.
1: Trey, has this become your career?
0: Yeah, that's a good one, George. I retired after 34 years in the government. And what I tell people is that was my job, lowercase J-O-B. This is my vocation. This is what I love to do. You know, like a lot of folks out there, our team is self-funded. You know, so there's a lot of passion in what we do because we see ourselves as explorers. And as explorers, we go into these undiscovered countries and we tell the world about our journeys. And that's what drives us to go out there, you know, each time we lace up our boots and head to the meadow.
1: Let's go to John in Canada. Welcome to the show. Hi, John.
4: How you doing, George?
1: Okay, buddy. Thank you.
4: Yeah, I used to work up in the oil patch in deep north in Alberta, and to get cell phone service, I used a device called a Yagi, and it's a cell phone booster, and it you can get service anywhere.
1: Do you know that Trey?
0: Yeah, we've actually tried that. You know, we've tried different antenna configurations. We've tried antenna boosters. And we're in like an RF radio frequency sink. And the only communications we have with the outside world is there's a high altitude repeater on a mountain very close to there that's about probably 30 or 40 miles away that we can use our ham radios with a long enough antenna and we can hit that repeater and call for help with it we need. But you know, unfortunately, when you get into this area, you're pretty much on your own. And that's what I tell people is you need to be self-reliant. You know, have your own water, your own equipment, have your own medical supplies. You know, like I said, we have a medical officer, a paramedic on board. We have trauma kits with us, AEDs, you know, so we're kind of out there on our own if anything happens.
1: Text and tweets. Tom, you got another one for Trey?
5: I sure do. Trey Sherman in Canada would like to know the single strangest thing that has happened to you this year.
0: Oh, this year, this year's been pretty calm so far. It's not over yet. You know, we're going out to the meadow in September. You know, probably the strangest thing that's happened to me in general here, to me personally, would be the strange bipedal canine tracks in my backyard behind my house. Now, I haven't really told my wife about that, or she'd freak out when she walked the dog. But that's probably the strangest thing that's happened to me, you know, personally.
1: Did you ever feel that your safety was at risk out there at the Meadows?
0: Yeah, you know, it's sometimes, but you know, it's not from the phenomena. Is this area has a very dark history. Is in this publicly accessible area, and in my book I call it the Blackwater Nature Preserve. That's, you know, kind of a cover name. And you know, in this area people dump bodies. You know, they find bodies all the time. You know, hunters will find a skull, things like that, from bodies that have been dumped there. There was a cult murder a few years ago where a cult group was squatting in there and murdered somebody. So, you know, this is in the South, and we are, you know, in this area, we can, you know, go around legally armed. And that's one thing I tell my team is, you know, make sure you have your weapon with you in your vehicle or if you're out of your vehicle, and not so much for anything either, you know, animal-wise or phenomena-wise that may happen to you, but the two-legged varieties, because we do have squatters there. You know, we've actually come into base camp, and there'll be, like, squatters there. You know, you just never know, you know, what these people are going to do. So that's probably, you know, probably the human beings have really, you know, made me the most anxious. I'm not going to say fearful, the most anxious, but not so much the phenomena.
1: Do you get reports of missing people in this area?
0: You know, it's funny. As I wrote the government entity that controls this, you know, be it federal, state, or local, and like a lot of things, they stonewalled me. You know, I just don't get a response.
1: Why do you think that is?
0: I think they do not want to broadcast the fact that there are people that go into these woods and never come out. I think people would find that unnerving. I think, you know, there's been a lot of research in publicly owned areas of forest where people go in and never come out. And those researchers, some of those researchers are very well known, have likewise been stonewalled by the agencies that are the gatekeepers of that information. So I think there a lot of them are scared of what they don't know, you know, how these people disappeared. And, you know, they hide behind, you know, layers of bureaucracy. I was a bureaucrat for many years. There's ways to stonewall that information getting out. And I think they're more than happy to do that to keep us from researching it.
1: You mentioned our friend David Politis. Might he be aware of this area?
0: David and I spoke many years ago about the area, and we have not been in contact since. One thing I would love to talk to him about is my experience of extreme disorientation and the resultant radiation spike. It was, you know, I think it was significant. I had a researcher, you know, one of my best researchers named Kristen Payton. She was with me, and she actually thought I was having a medical episode. You know, I was so disoriented. Now, you know, I've big game hunted, you know, in North America, hunted big game in Africa. I'm an Eagle Scout, former Army intelligence officer. I've earned the Boy Scouts award, 50-miler award, 3 times. Very comfortable in the woods, very comfortable in the outdoors. And, George, I did not know where I was in a place I'd been to probably 50 times.
1: Were you disoriented?
0: Yes, extremely, extremely.
1: That's a frightening feeling, isn't it?
0: Yeah, I mean, and, you know, like I said, our protocol is nobody goes out alone. And if I had not had that protocol in place for our team and had Kristen with me and radio communications back to base camp, David Politis could have ended up writing about me.
1: He and I would be talking about you on this program.
0: That's right. That Hudson guy. Where did he go? What's his story? Yeah.
1: People want your book. Where do they get it?
0: I have 2 books, The Meadow Project and Return to the Meadow. They are on Amazon.com. The easiest way to do is just to look in the search block, type in Trey Hudson, and the books will pop up. They are on paperbacks, audiobooks, and ebooks. So whatever format you want to read it, it's there. I think the ebook happens to be an extraordinary value, so I would love for people to read it. We touched about 5% of the strange stuff that's going on out there this evening. And in the book, there is a ton of stuff that I think people will be intrigued with.
1: If somebody finds their way in this area, what do you recommend they do?
0: I recommend they just sort of go with the flow. You know, whatever happens, happens, and don't fight it. You know, this area is not unknown to people moving through it. You know, it's a public, you know, forested area, so people move through it. I don't hear of a whole lot of strange experiences happening as I try to monitor, you know, what people are saying, you know, in the various social media and stuff about this area. You know, people have moved through it, you know, many, many times and not had any experiences. Some people move through it and have kind of a weird experience. I think what happens is if you really go in there with the intent of, you know, not expecting, but, you know, being open to the experience and spend the hours out there stationary, you know, you'll have experience. But I think people passing through it probably not so much.
1: All right, my friend Trey, keep in touch with us. Let us know if anything happens out that way, all right?
0: I will. And thank you for having me on the show. And I appreciate all of your listeners for taking time out of their lives to listen to my story.
1: For Dan Galante, Tom Danheiser, Stu Trikas, Lex Lonehood, Sean Latasseur, Alec Fernandez, Tim Banal, George Knapp, and Richard Serrett, I'm George Norrie, somewhere out there on Coast to Coast AM. We'll see you on our next edition. Until then, be safe, everyone.

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4: Strikes. I'm Ted Lindner, Fox News. The U.S. launching new strikes on Iranian targets a day after the U.S. military foiled Iranian missile attacks on American forces. President Trump is threatening to strike Iran hard.
5: A forceful response after Iran launched a surprise attack on U.S. forces in Jordan and Saudi energy infrastructure, breaking a days-long pause in the fighting that had come, Trump said, at Iran's request. Trump's first words on it laden with expletives and the message that Iran is going to get a beating. CENTCOM says the assault was thwarted by U.S. and Saudi fighter jets.
6: It's our turn, and we'll see if we get there with an agreement at some point, but we're going to hit them very hard.
5: But so far, U.S. officials are not saying if another drone attack in Egypt on a U.S.-owned LNG tanker is Iran-related or indicates the war is expanding.
4: That's Fox's Jackie Heinrich. Former Chief White House Medical Advisor Dr. Anthony Fauci appearing before the Senate Homeland Security and Governmental Affairs Committee on Wednesday for a hearing about the origins of COVID. Now he conducted himself during the pandemic. He took the Fifth more than 100 times. Fox's Kevin Cork discussing the hearing and President Trump's opinion on how Fauci did in his job.
7: President Trump says COVID-19 was a disaster for the country, and Dr. Anthony Fauci did not help.
6: Fauci wanted to have nobody wearing masks, if you remember, and then everybody had to wear five masks, as many masks as you could get. I mean, made a lot of mistakes.
7: Meantime, the day offered yet another clash between Fauci and Kentucky Senator Dr. Rand Paul, who now chairs the Senate Homeland Security Committee. But this time, the usually talkative former director of the NIH said very little, invoking the Fifth Amendment 111 times. With the hearing's most intense moment coming when Fauci's attorney tried to step in.
4: Committee Chair Rand Paul plans to hold a vote next week to hold Dr. Fauci in contempt. 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
4: The Federal Reserve voting to leave interest rates steady at around 3.6% for the fifth time in a row. Federal Reserve Chairman Kevin Warsh explaining while inflation is still high, the economy is still strong.
15: The economy is showing impressive resilience. Even with recent shocks, the trends are positive and reveal solid growth.
4: The stock futures this morning have turned positive. Well, Lollapalooza returns this year. It's got a new streaming home. Fox's Michelle Polino with more on that.
16: Charlie XCX, Tate McRae, Lorde, Olivia Dean, John Summit, Jenny, the Smashing Pumpkins, and the XX headline Lollapalooza at Chicago's Grant Park. So baby, this year's event will also include the Chainsmokers, Lil Uzi Vert, Turnstile, Blood Orange, Freddie Gibbs, and one of the stars from Netflix Stranger Things franchise, Finn Wolfhard. Last summer, Lollapalooza helped drive record hotel bookings in Chicago. 3.56 million rooms June through August, generating $949 million for the city. And for the first time, Lollapalooza will stream live across both Disney Plus and Hulu. Michelle Polino, Fox News.
4: The late Senator Lindsey Graham returned for the last time on Wednesday to South Carolina. Friends and family remembering him as someone who never stopped working for the state that he loved. Mourners in Columbia recalling him as the son of pool hall owners who were born with a plastic fork in his mouth, as former Congressman Trey Gowdy put it. Graham died suddenly on July 11th at his home in D.C., likely of an aortic tear. And in Japan, the death toll from that major earthquake that hit on Tuesday has risen to 23 as the search for trapped survivors inside a badly damaged shopping mall and collapsed houses in the country's southwest continue. I'm Ted Lindner. This is Fox News.
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18: Goodwill Industries says a Kalamazoo woman who overcame addiction and rebuilt her life has been named their International 2026 Achiever of the Year for her resilience and commitment to helping others. Catherine Yale, who first came to Goodwill Industries of Southwestern Michigan in 2023 after struggling to find work, was honored as an individual who overcame significant barriers to employment while benefiting from Goodwill's programs or work environment. She now works as a recovery coach navigator for Latitude Recovery Services in Kalamazoo, where she supports people recovering from substance abuse disorder and often refers clients to Goodwill for employment and education services. Michigan Department of Transportation says it'll spend $1.4 million to repair deck and bridge beams, as well as a barrier wall after two bridges along U.S. 131 in Allegan County were struck and damaged by high-load semi-trucks in Door Township. Work scheduled to begin on August 17th. More news online at WKZO.com.
19: This is America in the Morning from Westwood One. Good morning, I'm John Trout. It's Thursday, July 30th, 2026. Here's what's coming up on America in the Morning.
20: Fauci takes the fifth.
21: I respectfully decline to answer.
20: Dr. Anthony Fauci facing harsh COVID criticism at a Senate hearing. I'm Jim Roop.
22: Some pushback by Republicans to confirm Todd Blanche.
23: I'm not prepared to vote yes.
22: I'm Clayton Neville.
24: President Donald Trump and the Justice Department are asking the Supreme Court to toss an $83 million defamation verdict. I'm Lisa Dwyer.
25: The Senate confirms Jay Clayton, President Trump's pick to become the head of the nation's intelligence agency. I'm Julie Walker.
26: Democrats are targeting Iowa as they navigate a narrow path to try and regain a majority in the Senate.
27: Tell me how things are going out there.
26: I'm Jennifer King.
19: Wall Street has its worst day of the year, and we'll have the latest from the Middle East. All ahead on America in the Morning. It's 7 past. Dr. Anthony Fauci appeared before a Senate committee Wednesday under subpoena, invoking his Fifth Amendment right not to answer a question over 100 times during a hearing that also saw one of his attorneys escorted from the chamber. Jim Roop reports Fauci, who received a pardon from President Biden before he left office, could face contempt of Congress charges as early as next week.
28: What color is the carpet in front of you?
0: On the advice of counsel, I respectfully decline to answer based upon my rights under the Fifth Amendment to the Constitution.
1: Let's just get one thing straight. You don't have any rights under the Fifth Amendment because you've been pardoned, as you very well know. As the Supreme Court has been clear for a century and more, Brown versus Walker, 1896, when he has been pardoned, he may not stand upon his privilege. You know that. Your lawyer is sitting behind you now shifting nervously in their chairs. They know it. This isn't about the Constitution. This isn't about the law. This is about contempt. Contempt for this body and contempt for the American people.
20: Republicans wanted answers from the former head of the National Institute of Allergy and Infectious Diseases, but they didn't get any.
0: On the advice of counsel, I respectfully decline to answer based upon my rights under the Fifth Amendment of the Constitution.
20: Dr. Anthony Fauci, 6 years after the pandemic, appeared under subpoena to answer questions about the origins of COVID-19. In his opening statement, Fauci said in the years since COVID, he has sat before numerous hearings in both the House and the Senate, answering the very same questions he's being asked in this hearing, accusing committee chair Republican Senator Rand Paul of being obsessed with him.
0: The sole reason he is calling me before this committee is to get me to say something, anything, that could vindicate his repeated public pledges that I end up, in his words, quote, behind bars.
20: Fauci's attorney was tossed from the hearing for trying to speak as Democrats came to Fauci's defense. Michigan Senator Gary Peters echoing Fauci's claim of a sort of vindictive prosecution.
2: To basically legitimize a predetermined conclusion that was reached years ago.
20: President Trump says he watched the hearing and added his criticism.
3: COVID was a disaster, but Fauci did not help.
20: In one of his final acts as president, Joe Biden issued a preemptive pardon to Fauci against any future prosecutions, which suggested to Republicans that Fauci was free to answer any questions and all questions without fear of repercussions. Still, Fauci invoked his Fifth Amendment right with each question. Now, Senator Paul says his committee will vote next week whether to hold Fauci in contempt for not answering questions. But ultimately, it would be up to the Department of Justice to decide whether to prosecute. I'm Jim Roop.
19: A day before the Senate Judiciary Committee was scheduled to vote on Todd Blanche's nomination for Attorney General, the senior senator from Texas canceled a meeting with the nominee. Correspondent Clayton Neville reports the Blanche nomination is now hanging on by a thread.
5: Outgoing Senator John Cornyn canceled a meeting with Attorney General nominee Todd Blanche yesterday as the Senate looks to vote on Blanche's confirmation. At the forefront of Cornyn's concerns is President Trump's settlement with the IRS and the administration's so-called anti-weaponization fund. Blanche was Trump's lawyer in those cases.
3: All I can say is Todd Blanche is outstanding, and I thought it was pretty routine because he's so good. You just wouldn't find a better person.
5: President Trump was asked by reporters why he thinks Cornyn is hesitant to vote to confirm Blanche.
3: So I don't know. Maybe John Cornyn's upset with me because I didn't endorse him. I don't know what it is, but I haven't heard that there's a problem. I heard he's going through quite nicely.
5: Cornyn recently lost his Republican runoff to Texas AG Ken Paxton. The senator said that he canceled this week's meeting with Blanche because the DOJ has not provided him with satisfactory documentation to meet his demands that the fund would be rescinded.
6: I'm not prepared to vote yes. Let me put it that way.
5: The senator spoke to CNN.
6: And hopefully they now recognize the seriousness of this.
5: Senate Majority Leader John Thune was asked about Cornyn's request.
7: I think that's an issue between right now the White House and Senators Cornyn and Tillis, but yeah, I would encourage them to sit down, which I think they are, and trying to come to a resolution there, so that the markup can continue tomorrow and we can get Todd Blanche ready for the floor.
5: A no vote by Cornyn wouldn't necessarily mean the end for Blanche, but some political experts think the pushback could spur other Republicans on the fence to also vote no.
6: For some reason, I don't know whether it's the staff of the DOJ or who it is, but they simply, they know what they need to do, but they simply refuse.
5: I'm Clayton Neville.
19: 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It's 12 after. The 83 million reasons Donald Trump is appealing his case before the Supreme Court. When America in the Morning continues after these messages.
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19: Welcome back. You're with America in the Morning on where the rain and thunderstorms will develop today. Here's AccuWeather.com meteorologist LaTroy Thornton.
16: A stalled front will continue to serve as the spark for numerous showers and thunderstorms over portions of the Gulf Coast and Southeast in general over the next several days, likely right through the weekend, with today's highest chance for multiple rounds of wet weather centered from southern Georgia through just about all of Florida, although places from north-central Mississippi southward through a good portion of Louisiana and southern Alabama do stand the risk for at least a spotty afternoon thunderstorm. Through Sunday, a large swath of at least 1 to 2 inches of rain is expected to extend across much of this area, also stretching northward into much of Alabama and as far north as southern Kentucky, but up to 2 to 4 inches of rain may fall from around Montgomery, Alabama, south and west to New Orleans and eastward into the central Florida Panhandle. The risk for thunderstorms to turn severe looks to be largely confined to portions of the northern tier of the U.S., where afternoon and nighttime thunderstorms may bring strong wind gusts, hail, and some downpours to an area stretching from western and central Minnesota and eastern North Dakota southward through a large part of both South Dakota and Nebraska, as well as portions of western Iowa and northern Kansas. Another slow-moving storm brings another day of widespread shower activity to the northeast, especially New England, but even more of the area should start to dry out into Friday as that storm gradually works its way toward Atlantic Canada. Another round of monsoon thunderstorms can be expected over the Four Corners and as far to the north as west-central Montana as the wildfire risk remains high in the Pacific Northwest, but today looks dry once again along the west coast. In Crescent City, California, clouds give way to sun and a high of 64 today. For Panama City, Florida, expect afternoon showers and thunderstorms instead, the high 90. That's the nation's weather. I'm AccuWeather.com meteorologist LaTroy Thornton.
19: 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Attacks in the Middle East have escalated following Iran's surprise missile launch against a U.S. base in Jordan. In that strike, all Iranian ballistic missiles were intercepted. At least 20 people were killed by a joint U.S. and Saudi Arabia attack on a base in Iraq that was being used by Iranian-backed forces. And the U.S. hit other targets inside of Iran. Drone strikes ignited fires Wednesday on two natural gas vessels at an Egyptian port near the Suez Canal, but it's not clear who launched those drones. The Trump administration also announced sanctions against two Iranian enemies, the Persian Gulf Marine Insurance Company and Hormuz Safe Marine Services Authority, claiming they were charging vessels to traverse the Strait of Hormuz. This as President Trump vows what he calls a hard response to Iran's missile attack on Jordan and the Trump administration's claims that Iran is not negotiating in good faith. Shifting gears, President Trump has asked the U.S. Supreme Court to overturn the $83 million judgment against him in the defamation case brought by columnist E. Jean Carroll. Correspondent Lisa Dwyer reports the Justice Department is also petitioning the High Court to allow the federal government to replace Trump as the defendant in the case.
24: President Donald Trump and the Justice Department are asking the Supreme Court to toss an $83 million defamation verdict, won by writer E. Jean Carroll, saying he can't be sued for comments he made while he was president during his first term, invoking the Westfall Act. It's the second time that Trump has asked the court to nix damages awarded to Carroll. The justices refused to hear his appeal for a 2023 jury verdict for $5 million that found Trump liable for remarks he made after his first term ended. That judgment has now been paid. Trump is also asking the Supreme Court to reconsider their rejection of his appeal in that $5 million verdict. I'm Lisa Dwyer.
19: It's 19 after. Boeing's earnings not taking off. Air Force One is blamed. Details when America in the Morning continues after these messages.

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7: Welcome back. It's 21 after. Boeing has reported a wider than expected loss for the second quarter as the aircraft manufacturer's long delayed Air Force One program has weighed down results. Boeing took a $280 million loss on the program to deliver two 747s that will serve as the next generation Air Force One aircraft to the U.S. government. Also in Thursday business, a combination of renewed war worries following Iran's surprise missile attack on an American base in Jordan, coupled with oil pushing higher, a Federal Reserve that wasn't 100% aligned on interest rates, and more selling of AI stocks led Wall Street to have its worst day of 2026. The markets were also reacting after President Trump told a Fox News reporter that the U.S. would be hitting Iran hard following that Iranian missile attack, an assault launched by Iran that had every missile intercepted before they could hit any target. Seth Soutell has the latest from Wall Street.
8: I'm Seth Soutell, and this is the AP Markets Report. Crude oil prices rose again while sinking tech stocks pulled Wall Street lower amid uncertainty about what the Federal Reserve will do to get inflation under control. The S&P 500 fell 1.5% Wednesday. Big drops for recent AI winners, including NVIDIA and AMD, weighed on the market. The Dow fell 1,153 points. That's about 2.2%. The Nasdaq Composite sank 1.7%. The price of Brent crude rose back above $88 a barrel. That adds more pressure on inflation. Brent has swung between $72 a barrel and $102 a barrel this month. Treasury yields rose in the bond market. The yield on the 10-year Treasury climbed to 4.63%. The Fed pledged again to get inflation back down to its 2% target, but it offered few clues on how it would do so after holding interest rates steady after its latest policy meeting. Seth Soutell, New York.
7: In other news from Wall Street, Meta said it expects revenue this quarter of between $61 billion and $64 billion, not exactly in line with analyst guidance. Meta shares are down 11% for the year as of Wednesday's close, while the NASDAQ is up about 5% over that stretch. The company's been aggressively investing in new AI strategy. It's 24 after. When we return on America in the Morning, the U.S. Senate has been able to agree. Meet our nation's new intelligence director after these messages.
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11: Can they get rid of dinosaurs?
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7: You're with America in the Morning. Despite concerns by some Democrats over 2020 election comments, the Senate has confirmed Jay Clayton as the nation's intelligence director. Correspondent Julie Walker reports.
13: The Senate confirms Jay Clayton, President Trump's pick to become the head of the nation's intelligence agency. Clayton, the U.S. attorney for the Southern District of New York, was confirmed 51-47 along party lines. Democrats have repeatedly expressed concerns about Clayton, who lost bipartisan support after a contentious hearing 2 weeks ago in which he repeatedly refused to say that former President Biden won the 2020 election. On Tuesday, Oregon Senator Ron Wyden, a Democrat, spoke in opposition.
14: He has repeated baseless conspiracy theories about American elections, refused to acknowledge who won the 2020 election.
13: While Arkansas Senator Tom Cotton, a Republican, defended Clayton.
15: Mr. Clayton assured the committee that he would assist our efforts to return the Office of the Director of National Intelligence to its original size, scope, and mission.
13: I'm Julie Walker.
7: A Paralympian Democrat and a Republican congresswoman are squaring off in the race for Iowa Senator Joni Ernst's seat, one that has now attracted the attention of a former president. Correspondent Jennifer King explains.
16: Democrats are targeting Iowa as they navigate a narrow path to try and regain a majority in the Senate. Now Barack Obama has endorsed Democrat Josh Turek, a state representative from Council Bluffs. Turek, born with spina bifida, played wheelchair basketball in four Paralympic Games. In a new campaign ad, he plays hoops with the former president.
17: Tell me how things are going out there.
18: Everywhere we go, urban areas, rural areas. People are ready for change.
16: Turek is running against U.S. Congresswoman Ashley Hinson as they vie to replace retiring Senator Joni Ernst. Hinson is a former state representative and TV news anchor and has the endorsement of President Trump.
19: Thank God we've got President Donald J. Trump back in the White House.
16: Turek may be fighting an uphill battle. Trump won Iowa with over 55% of the vote, and its four House members and two incumbent senators are all Republicans. I'm Jennifer King.
7: America in the Morning for Thursday, July 30th, 2026 is produced by Jeff McKay. I'm John Trout. 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
20: Hi, it's Ken Lanphier for my friends at Park Village Pines.
12: For many years, I've had the pleasure of being the voice that many of you have heard on your way to school or work. 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And I appreciate the values, the culture, and the sense of community we all hold so dear. So when it comes to senior care, I know that Park Village Pines is the place that will care for your loved one just like they care for their own family. 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If you'd like to learn more about what makes Park Village Pines so special, give them a call or visit parkvillagepines.org.
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21: Michigan health officials say there are signs the state's cyclospora outbreak may be slowing, although the outbreak is not over. More than 9,500 people in Michigan have gotten sick over the past 2 months. Health officials say emergency room visits for diarrhea are declining, but testing shortages and reporting delays make it difficult to know how quickly those cases are actually falling. Kalamazoo County has recorded 153 cases as part of the large statewide outbreak in Michigan. A pair of teens in custody after being arrested on weapons possession charges in Kalamazoo. According to the Kalamazoo Department of Public Safety, members of their crime reduction team were conducting a directed patrol to combat gun violence in the 4400 block of Lilac Lane and observed a 15-year-old male juvenile demonstrating characteristics of being armed with a firearm. He was associating with a 14-year-old male. They both got into a car after a traffic stop. Police found the two juveniles to be in possession of firearms concealed in their waistbands. More news online at WKZO.com.
22: Mostly sunny conditions today, warm and pleasant once again with a high temperature up around 86. And then tonight, partly cloudy conditions developing, low temperature right around 65. For Friday, increasing clouds during the evening hours. We'll have our first chance of rain with a high up around 87. Into the weekend, mostly cloudy Saturday, humid with a chance of rain showers and a high temperature near 78. And mostly cloudy on Sunday. We'll end the day with a little bit of sunshine, high near 80. I'm Storm Team 8 meteorologist Matt Kirkwood tracking southwest Michigan weather.
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7: This is America in the Morning from Westwood One. Coming up this half hour.
25: The Federal Reserve has kept its key interest rate unchanged for a fifth straight meeting. Sagar Magani, Washington.
26: Senator Lindsey Graham has returned for the last time to South Carolina.
27: Blessed are the peacemakers.
26: I'm Lisa Dwyer.
28: The teen lifeguard who rescued a 10-year-old in rough surf, praised by President Trump. I'm Bob Brown. I'll have that story coming up.
29: The mayor of St. Paul, Minnesota, reacting to accusations of misconduct. I'm Clayton Neville.
30: Actor and musician Jared Leto is facing new allegations. I'm Kevin Carr.
31: President Trump is announcing a makeover of Dulles International Airport, Jennifer King, Washington.
7: Back after these messages.
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0: 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You're with America in the Morning. A wide area of the nation expecting severe weather today. Here's AccuWeather.com meteorologist LaTroy Thornton.
1: A cold front will combine with some energy in the atmosphere, plus a plume of very rich moisture funneling northward from the Gulf to create prime conditions for the development of severe thunderstorms this afternoon and into tonight, with the risk zone extending from northern Kansas through much of Nebraska and South Dakota, as well as eastern North Dakota, a portion of western Iowa, and all but northeastern and southeastern parts of Minnesota. AccuWeather severe weather experts say that any storms in this area may bring damaging wind gusts of at least 60 to 70 miles per hour, along with hail and the potential for downpours that could cause flooding. However, the risk for at least a spotty thunderstorm, perhaps most likely in the afternoon hours, extends from eastern and southern Kansas into southwestern Missouri, southward through portions of Oklahoma and Arkansas, and south and east from there to the coast of Alabama. Showers and thunderstorms again look to become more numerous over portions of southern Georgia and much of Florida as well, places where a stalled front will continue to be the focus for some wet weather, not only today but right through the weekend, with a general 1 to 2 inches of rain expected along the Gulf Coast from just west of New Orleans through south-central portions of Florida, and also northward into much of Tennessee and southern parts of Kentucky. Higher rainfall of 2 to 4 inches may favor areas closer to the coast, but may also extend northward into central Alabama, perhaps also reaching the Tampa and Orlando areas of Florida. Otherwise, showers dot much of the northeast today as a slow-moving storm continues on its way out of the region, with another round of monsoon thunderstorms from the southwest into Wyoming and Montana. The west coast stays dry with heat over the interior, and the wildfire risk remains high over the Pacific Northwest. That's the weather across America. I'm AccuWeather.com meteorologist LaTroy Thornton.
0: 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Wall Street suffered its worst day of the year Wednesday, despite the Federal Reserve not raising interest rates, but it was opposition.

0: the conduct of monetary policy. We didn't sort of hide from them. We weren't scared of them.
1: Chair Kevin Warsh says three members wanted a quarter point hike to fight persistently high inflation. Warsh says the markets have been reacting to real-time economic data and not the Fed forecasting its next moves.
0: Market participants are learning to play the ball, not the referee. And market prices will continue to respond in the direction and magnitude they see fit. This is, in my view, a change for the better, and we're just getting started.
1: President Trump's been pressuring the Fed and his new hand-picked chair to reduce rates.
2: He's got a board, and it's a political board, and they want to keep rates up.
1: Fed officials likely want to see more economic data before changing the rate. The central bank's preferred inflation measure will come out next week.
0: 5 years of high inflation have left a mistaken impression that's hard to shake, that the Fed's implicit inflation target was somehow above 2%. Let me reiterate, there is no soft inflation target. There is no soft implicit target, not on this committee's watch. There's only a target, and it's 2%.
1: Sagar Magani, Washington.
3: Following a memorial service in Washington Tuesday, attended by Israeli Prime Minister Netanyahu, Ukraine's Volodymyr Zelensky, and President Trump, Senator Lindsey Graham was remembered in his home state of South Carolina on Wednesday, correspondent Lisa Dwyer reports.
4: This undersized kid who was not born with a silver spoon in his mouth, but he was born with a plastic fork in his mouth in central South Carolina. But with wit and determination and hard work, your fellow citizens will trust you to represent them.
5: Senator Lindsey Graham has returned for the last time to South Carolina with an Air Force flyover and powerful friends remembering him as someone who never stopped working for the state he loved, South Carolina Governor Henry McMaster.
6: Lindsey Graham recognized the seriousness of his work, but also the value of humor and a lighthearted spirit. Lindsey Graham understood the hopes and dreams and needs of his state and delivered every time. President Pauper's famous or forgotten, he treated everybody the same.
5: Former Representative Trey Gowdy.
4: It wasn't the trappings of office that he cared about. It was the work.
5: Graham died after a visit to Ukraine as he was seeking tougher sanctions against Russia.
4: Was he willing to go to war? Yes, as a last resort. Blessed are the peacemakers. He was on a trip, what turned out to be his last trip, trying to broker peace in a war where hundreds of thousands of people had lost their lives.
5: Senator Graham was 71 years old.
4: Both Governor McMaster and Senator Scott put their finger on it. The reason Lindsey resonated with us is because he was us.
5: I'm Lisa Dwyer.
3: The video looks like a made-for-TV movie. A 16-year-old lifeguard put his own life on the line going into the violent surf at Santa Cruz, California, to rescue a 10-year-old boy who got dragged out by the strong current. Correspondent Bob Brown reports that teen has garnered acclaim worldwide for his heroic actions and also got the attention of President Trump, who says Ryder Williams deserves a White House honor. Audio courtesy KNTV San Francisco.
7: Millions have seen the terrifying video gone viral of a 10-year-old boy pulled below the rough surf at Santa Cruz Beach in Northern California on Saturday. Ryder Williams, a 16-year-old lifeguard, not wasting a second, jumping in, desperately trying to save him, to keep his head above water, but succumbing to the relentless waves. Another lifeguard racing to the water, trying to help as beachgoers looked on. Finally, Ryder manages to pull the boy out, where he was checked out by paramedics and later released to his parents. Lifeguards working for California State Parks and Rescue units from the Santa Cruz Fire Department speaking with NBC Bay Area News.
8: It's great to see our lifeguards out there working. This is what we train them to do.
9: We have that combination of great weather, large crowds, a weekend day, and that really large swell. And if you saw the video, you saw how many waves that lifeguard had to duck under before there was enough of a lull for him to be able to get them the rest of the way up the beach.
7: Meantime, President Trump wants to invite the hero lifeguard and his family and possibly the boy he saved to

0: the White House to present him a high civilian honor. The president says he's very brave. He deserves it. I'm Bob Brown.
1: 17 till. Among the stories we're covering next, foreign-made power inverters are being blocked over fears hackers could target our nation's power grid. When America in the Morning continues after these messages.
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1: Till now, you're with America in the Morning. I'm John Trout. The mayor of St. Paul, Minnesota is under investigation after allegations of sexual harassment from the city's police chief and other city employees. Correspondent Clayton Neville reports.
8: Attorneys for St. Paul Police Chief Axel Henry say the city's on notice that Mayor Kalee Herr has engaged in illegal conduct towards city employees. They accuse the mayor of sending inappropriate text messages. One specific message allegedly sent by Herr to a city employee was highlighted by attorneys. It reads, quote, "Happy Wiener Wednesday. Wish I was having a hot dog with you all on 6 today." It also included a redacted image captioned, quote, "When she wraps you up in her blanket after you gave her a good wienering." The image appears to be a meme altered to show a St. Paul police officer's face. The city brought in an outside firm to investigate, and in a statement, Mayor Herr said she takes her responsibility to treat every employee with professionalism and respect seriously. She acknowledges that some of her attempts at humor fell short of the standards she says she holds herself to. I'm Clayton Neville.
1: The man who stabbed the author Salman Rushdie more than a dozen times was found guilty on Wednesday of aiding a foreign terrorist group and carrying out the orders of the Iranian government. Hadi Mattar, who was previously convicted of attempted murder in a New York state court last year and sentenced to 25 years in prison, was found guilty in federal court of providing material support to a terrorist group and committing an act of terrorism that transcended national boundaries after just 2 hours of deliberation. Mattar, a 24-year-old American citizen of Lebanese descent, could now face the rest of his life behind bars when he's sentenced. America in the Morning continues. There was a legal setback for public worker and teachers unions in Wisconsin. Correspondent Donna Warder explains.
9: A 2011 anti-union law in Wisconsin got rid of the collective bargaining rights of public worker and teachers unions in the state. The Republican-backed law sparked weeks of protests. Then in 2024, a Dane County Circuit judge struck down the law, which had been on hold pending an appeal. Now a Wisconsin appeals court has overturned that ruling that struck down the law. Unions are expected to appeal, sending the case to the Wisconsin Supreme Court. Supporters of the anti-union law say it gives local governments more control over workers and the powers needed to cut costs. Those opposed, including Democrats, say it strips employees of the right to collectively bargain over pay and working conditions. I'm Donna Water.
1: More than 100 aftershocks have struck southern Japan following a massive 7.1 earthquake that collapsed homes and badly damaged a shopping mall. Correspondent Karen Shamas reports the death toll has risen to 23 as rescuers and soldiers continue to comb through quake rubble, hoping to find those still reported missing.
10: Soldiers and emergency workers are combing through a badly damaged shopping mall and collapsed houses, looking for trapped survivors on Wednesday, a day after the 7.1 magnitude quake. The Aeon Mall shopping center in Kashima City was bustling with thousands of people when the quake happened. The company said 3,000 customers were evacuated to a parking lot before a gas explosion happened in another part of the mall where some people were still working. Japanese Prime Minister Sane Takaichi said the rescue effort was a race against time, but that emergency services would go all out to find and rescue as many people as possible. The sweltering weather heightened and worries about the survivors. It remains unclear how many people might still be missing. I'm Karen Shamas.
1: Federal regulators this week blocked new foreign-made power inverters from the U.S. market over hacking concerns. The new old tech guy, Chuck Palm, has that story.
11: The FCC has just added foreign-made power inverters to their covered list. An inverter is a box that connects solar panels and home batteries to your grid. Being on the covered list means foreign-made models can't get federal approval that they will need to sell them in this country. The reason might surprise you. This ties into the Fairlife Dairy story owned by Coca-Cola, who suffered a ransomware attack that managed to get inside the hardware that runs the Fairlife plant. It seems that Chinese-made power inverters also have a back door. But it's not a secret chip, no hidden hardware, it's just the internet connection. Federal security agencies concluded a foreign company could reach in and switch those inverters off or use them to watch you. Nothing changes on the panel that's already on your roof, and the models are already approved, keep selling. This is about what comes next, and that's the hard part. American factories make about 7% of the inverters that we use. That's right, only 7. Like it or not, tech is a global economy. We rely on multiple nations for different types of hardware. And if you have trade secrets, you're going to be a target. But even American-made products like Nest thermostats allowed backdoor access they never told buyers about. It's difficult at best to secure a supply chain that you don't own. Follow the new old tech guy on X at Chuck Palm.
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12: With the baseball trade deadline less than a week away on Monday, Tigers ace Tarek Skubal made what could be his final start in Detroit yesterday, holding the Orioles scoreless into the seventh inning. But Baltimore came back from down 7-0 to tame the Tigers 10-9 in 12 innings. The Birds got into the Motown bullpen for 5 runs in the seventh, tied it on Kobe Mayo's 2-run triple in the eighth, and finally nailed it down in extras. The White Sox shook off an early 4-run deficit and ran down the Yankees 6-5 in 12 innings. Marlins came out of a 6-0 hole to noodle the Phillies 8-6. Cardinals and Cubs were scoreless through 9 innings. Pete Crow Armstrong homered to give Chicago the lead in the top of the 10th, but Ivan Herrera's 2-run double gave St. Louis the 3-2 win. Mets and Braves split a pair. New York took the day game 3-2. Atlanta won the nightcap 1-0 behind Chris Sale's combo two-hitter. Rays shut out the Rangers 3-0. Yandy Diaz and Ryan Vallade homered in the first inning, then 5 pitchers tossed a combined 4-hitter. Royals blanked the Twins 4-0, a 5-hitter for Randy Dobnak and friends, his first big league win since 2021, when he was with Minnesota. Diamondbacks sank the Pirates 3-0. Eduardo Rodriguez went the first 8 for his 10th win. Giants barreled over the Brewers 16-3. Luis Arraez with 4 of San Francisco's 17 hits. Daniel Susak hit his first home run in the big leagues. and his second. Good on you, Meek. Red Sox topped the A's 4-2 on Andrew Monasterio's homer in the 10th inning. Guardians ripped the Reds 6-1 to win the Ohio State Series. Blue Jays swatted the Nationals. Padres down the Rockies. Dodgers doubled up the Mariners. And the Astros got by the Angels. That's Thursday Sports.
1: Thank you, sir. 7-0. When we return on America in the Morning, Hollywood celebrity facing more allegations of sexual assault after these messages.
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1: We're back on America in the Morning. It's 5 till. A Hollywood star is facing more allegations of sexual assault. Kevin Carr has the latest on the troubles facing Jared Leto.
15: Jared Leto has come under fire again with allegations of sexual assault. Multiple instances have been included in the BBC documentary Jared Leto, Hollywood's Dark Secret. One woman called Etta said she met Leto when she was only 16 and their conversation soon became sexually explicit.
16: Oh, well, you're a virgin. Do you have any kinks? Like, what are you interested in?
15: Later, Etta said Leto's lawyer trying to get her to sign an NDA.
16: I never signed it. I made an excuse the first time and then just didn't respond after that.
15: Another accusation came from a woman called Isabel, who met Leto while working in a Las Vegas mall in 2002 when she was only 17. She said she was invited to his motel room.
17: He called me and he was like, hey, like, come in here so we can talk while I'm, you know, in the shower.
15: After the alleged assault happened, she tried to leave.
17: He went outside and I remember he like specifically like looked to the left and looked almost like seeing if there was anybody around before he let me out of the room.
15: One accuser known as Clara says she brought up the age of consent when she met him at the Chateau Marmont in Los Angeles.
18: My dad was in law enforcement that I knew with certainty that here in California, the age of consent is 18. He just kind of shrugged it off like it wasn't a huge concern for him.
15: Leto declined to comment for the documentary, but since its release, his representative sent a statement to the BBC saying, quote, these claims are absolutely and categorically false. I'm Kevin Carr.
1: President Trump announced multi-billion dulles sweeping changes for Dulles International Airport just outside Washington, D.C. Correspondent Jennifer King reports the extreme makeover will include refurbishing two of the airport concourses and putting an end to the airport's people movers.
19: President Trump is announcing a makeover of Dulles International Airport near Washington that will eliminate the 1962 people movers but retain the soaring landmark terminal designed by Eero Saarinen.
20: One of the worst airports anywhere in the world. We're going to make it maybe the best. with some hard work and some good thought process.
19: The airport renovation includes a new passenger train, walking tunnel, and moving walkways.
21: We are going to get rid of the people movers, Mr. President. So if you right. don't know what these are like elevated buses. It's kind of like, it looks like it's from Star Wars, if you will. And they're slow and people are angry about them. We are going to get rid of those. We are going to have a horseshoe train system throughout the airport. And as you mentioned, right down the spine of the airport is going to be a walkway. So easy access to all of your gates.
19: Transportation Secretary Sean Duffy says they hope to start construction next spring. Trump used a laser pointer to highlight renderings of the $22.5 billion project.
20: This is very exciting to me. As a builder, somebody that builds lots of big, nice projects before I got here, and we're doing some of the best in the world right now. This is all about the Dulles Airport remodeling.
19: Jennifer King, Washington.
1: Thanks for joining us today. America in the Morning for Thursday, July 30th, 2026 is produced by Jeff McKay. I'm John Trout. This is Westwood One.
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23: The U.S. military does what President Trump warned. I'm Dave Anthony, Fox News.
20: We can hit them very hard. I mean, I can actually say that because in that, there's very little they can do about it.
23: That was after an attack that targeted American troops in Jordan, but those missiles were shot down.
24: U.S. forces unleashed heavy airstrikes against the regime. Dozens of targets were hit, including IRGC, military command centers, drone and missile facilities inside of Iran, along with remaining maritime capabilities. Earlier in the day, President Trump told Fox News, "We're going to beat the effing S out of them."
23: Fox's Trey Yingston, Tel Aviv. Iran has targeted ships again in the Strait of Hormuz, and there was an attack in Kuwait, and a British maritime firm reports drones hit two natural gas sites in an Egyptian port, one of them an American-owned floating storage facility. It's up to at least 25 people dead in Japan's earthquake disaster that's left thousands homeless and many homes without power or water.
25: Rescue workers are still trying to find survivors, but time is running out. The main areas of operation are a paper factory and a shopping mall where the earthquake set off an explosion. Japan's southern island Kyushu was hit by a 7.1 magnitude earthquake earlier this week. Survivors have spoken of pulling out family members from the wreckage of their homes.
23: Fox's Jonathan Savage. There's a search in New Jersey for a missing 10-year-old girl swept away in the Passaic River last night, along with a 10-year-old boy who was found dead. Former presidential COVID advisor Dr. Anthony Fauci could be in trouble with the law.
26: It's a resolution saying that he should be considered for charges for contempt of Congress.
23: Republican Senator Rand Paul tells Fox his committee will vote on that next week after Fauci refused to answer questions at a hearing, saying this 111 times after calling Paul obsessed with him.
27: "On the advice of counsel, I respectfully decline to answer based upon my rights under the Fifth Amendment of the Constitution."
23: Republicans accuse Fauci of saying one thing in private and another in public about COVID's origins and the response to the pandemic. America's listening to Fox News.
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0: Ahead of another night of U.S. attacks on Iran, Israel's Prime Minister Benjamin Netanyahu met with War Secretary Pete Hegseth in Washington the day after a meeting with President Trump.
2: You know, I'm very grateful to you for your consistent support, for the constancy of your friendship, and now it's time to fight, fight, fight.
0: Now, U.S. troops serving in the Middle East may have to turn in their cell phones.
3: Following a memo from CENTCOM Commander Admiral Brad Cooper, which stated that sharing videos online can actually help Iran target U.S. military bases. In the memo, Cooper told troops that Iran is benefiting from their sharing photos and videos of Iranian strikes, giving the Iranians more detailed information on whether they hit their targets and how close they came or didn't. Captain Tim Hawkins telling Fox, quote, Admiral Cooper's top priority is the well-being and protection of over 50,000 American service members operating in the Middle East. His guidance to troops about operational security reinforces this priority. Kevin Uretsky, Fox News.
0: We'll get another inflation update this morning, but it's for June when oil and gas prices were falling. They've risen back up this month, and this comes out of the Federal Reserve's latest meeting.
4: The central bank is leaving its key benchmark interest rate unchanged for a fifth straight meeting. Fed Chair Kevin Warsh.
5: Our committee decided to vote by a 9-3 vote to maintain the target range for the federal funds rate at 3.5% to 3.75%.
4: Not since September of 2016 have three Fed officials dissented against a policy decision in the same direction. Warsh said that the central bank giving less forward guidance about its intentions has given it an opportunity to listen to markets rather than guiding them. Hillary Barsky, Fox News.
0: On Wall Street, stock futures are rising the day after the Dow plunged more than 1,100 points, its biggest drop since April of the last year. I'm Dave Anthony, and this is Fox News.
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9: Here's what's happening this morning. Western Michigan University Wednesday snipped the ribbon on their newest state-of-the-art residence hall, Valley Oaks, constructed on the site where Valley One used to be, closest to the Valley Dining Center.
10: 3, 2, 1.
9: Built with sustainable mass timber construction, the ultra-modern facility includes all the amenities you expect in a college dorm and a lot more. Western Michigan University Vice President Diane Anderson says it includes a lot of public and private facilities other residence halls don't have.
11: There's well-being spaces, wellness spaces. There's pool tables, ping pong tables, an outdoor deck. There's all kinds of things to make this truly a transformational, experience-driven building.
9: President Russ Calhoun says he plans to be there in a few weeks to help students move in. Student Assembly Speaker Jillian Kissel says some of the most important things learned in college happen outside the classroom in places like this facility.
29: Providing more common spaces for community building, accessibility for students of all backgrounds, and study rooms to support out-of-classroom work, Valley Oaks has it all.
9: It has one thing that the other two Valley complexes don't, and that's air conditioning. Rates at the new premium facility are 24% higher than in other campus residence halls. 9 new builds, 2 remodels, and 4 virtual homes around the Kalamazoo County area will be showcased during the Home Builders Association of Western Michigan's 36th annual Parade of Homes that opens today. The in-person parade runs today through Saturday, and then again next Thursday through Saturday, with homes open to the public just 6 days this year. You can download the free Western Michigan Parade of Homes app or go online to hbaparadeofhomes.org for tickets. 2 people are dead after a rollover crash on I-94 near M-66 in Calhoun County's Emmett Township Wednesday evening. Police say the 41-year-old driver died at the scene, while an 11-year-old boy later died at the hospital. A 50-year-old passenger was also hospitalized in serious condition. Investigators say speed and suspected alcohol use are believed to have contributed to that crash. 2 teenagers injured in a rollover crash near Holland. Ottawa County Sheriff's Office says a 17-year-old driver allegedly ran a red light Wednesday, causing the Jeep to roll over after hitting 2 other vehicles. The driver and an 18-year-old passenger suffered serious injuries, neither wearing a seatbelt. A pair of road construction projects in the Battle Creek area slated to begin next week. The Michigan Department of Transportation and Contractor Pavement Maintenance Systems will be resurfacing M66 from Beckley Road B Drive North to S Drive South and M37, the I-94 business loop from I-94 to Helmer Road starting on Monday. MDOT says the $1.4 million investment includes 10.4 miles of micro-texture pavement milling, overband crack filling, single course chip seal, and fog seal. The estimated completion date is September 15th. Meantime, the Beetle Lake Road Bridge over the Kalamazoo River will be closed beginning Monday for repair work through mid-September. Traffic to be detoured there on I-94, I-194, and Columbia Avenue. Kalamazoo Public Schools hosting an enrollment event today for families new to the district, including children entering kindergarten or the Great Start Readiness Program this fall. The event to be held from 1 until 4 this afternoon at Greenwood Elementary School at 3501 Moreland Avenue. KPS personnel will provide enrollment assistance, vision and hearing screenings, vaccinations, refreshments, and translation services. Families can also begin the enrollment process online at KalamazooPublicSchools.com/enroll. And the Michigan Restaurant and Lodging Association is asking the state to add $3 million in Pure Michigan promotion funding to offset the negative impact of this month's Canadian wildfire smoke on the tourism and hospitality industry in the state. Their director of government affairs testified before the Michigan House Oversight Committee on Wednesday, saying, quote, in recent years, several critical revenue-generating summer days have been spent indoors to avoid breathing in hazardous wildfire smoke from Canadian wildfires, which leads to canceled weekend trips, outdoor events, or dinner on a restaurant patio, and ultimately unrecoverable revenue loss for our hospitality industry, end quote. That's the latest from the WKZO Newsroom. 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
1: Mostly sunny conditions today, warm and pleasant once again with a high temperature up around 86. And then tonight, partly cloudy conditions developing, low temperature right around 65. For Friday, increasing clouds during the evening hours. We'll have our first chance of rain with a high up around 87. Into the weekend, mostly cloudy Saturday, humid with a chance of rain showers and a high temperature near 78. And mostly cloudy on Sunday. Today with a little bit of sunshine, high near 80. I'm Storm Team Meteorologist Matt Kirkwood tracking Southwest Michigan's weather.
12: And we have a mostly clear sky to start our Thursday morning in Kalamazoo. Big full moon up in the sky, and right now 57 degrees in Kalamazoo at WKZO. And as we begin the Thursday morning commute, clear, dry conditions on the roadways for your traveling pleasure. And so far, pretty quiet in and around downtown Kalamazoo. Watch for slowdowns, of course, developing along Kalamazoo Avenue with the construction going on through that area. And right now we're looking at the MDOT My Drive map and seeing things are moving smoothly on the expressways through the region, including the 13194 interchange with a lot of construction activity going on there for several more weeks. So far, traffic remains light across the region. There are no reports of any issues as far as crashes or delays, so we're off to a good start. But if you see something on your travels this morning, let us know what's going on out there. We're happy to share it with everybody else. Text when you're safely at your destination, 80373 here at WKZO.
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12: Well, whether you're just starting your day or you've been up for a while, getting ready for the next to last day of July 2026, We say good morning to you. Ken Lanphier on 590 and 106.9 FM WKZO, along with Storm Team 8 meteorologist Matt Kirkwood and Ken Delaney in the WKZO newsroom, and for Michael Arney this week at 6:12, 12 after 6, 30th of July, 2026. Thanks so much for the company this morning. Much to share with you, as always, and a number of special guests will be dropping by along the way to help in that endeavor. How'd we do yesterday weather-wise? Well, not too bad. Actually, a pretty nice day yesterday. As expected, plenty of sunshine, and our high temperature officially in Kalamazoo yesterday, 82 degrees, which was right exactly, I believe, what Matt Kirkwood said it would be. Looks like we'll be a few degrees warmer than that. A little heat for the last couple of days of the week and month, and maybe welcoming August with a little bit of rain. I know that's not what some with weekend plans outdoors want to hear, but we could sure use some rain. It's pretty dry out there. We'll have a sunrise time this morning of 6:33, and we'll keep the sunshine pretty much all day today and most of the day tomorrow. As you heard from Matt, we'll see some clouds start to develop late in the day today. Tomorrow, that is, and that brings that possibility of some shower activity leading into the weekend. We won't worry about that right now. We'll enjoy a clear sky to start our morning, comfortable temperatures in the mid to upper 50s, and sunshine through the day today. More on the weather through the morning, updates frequently on weather and traffic. Storm Team 8 meteorologist Matt Kirkwood and I will keep you posted. And as we get a little closer to the weekend, of course, big transition weekend, going to turn those calendar pages to August come Saturday. We're going to check out what's going on in and around the Kalamazoo area for the end of the week. And this weekend, our weekly Discover Kalamazoo feature is coming up about 7:45 this morning. And mentioned in the news a few moments ago, and we've been talking about it frequently this week. This is day one of the 2026 Home Builders Association of Western Michigan's Parade of Homes. Those homes will be open beginning at 6 o'clock tonight. Open tomorrow and Saturday, and Thursday through Saturday next week. Aaron Hovestad is the CEO of the Home Builders here in West Michigan, and he'll be with us in the studio after the 8 o'clock news this morning and give us a more detailed look at what you're going to see along your Parade of Homes route here in the Kalamazoo area for the 2026 edition from the Home Builders. And coming up, a look at that Storm Team 8 forecast once again. Got another nice day ahead of us, and we'll check on traffic as well. And has there ever been a couple of baseball games that appeared back-to-back that have been as wild and crazy as the Tigers and Orioles have been the past couple of days? Another nutty game yesterday at Comerica Park, unfortunately, didn't go well for the Tigers in the end. And we'll have an update on sports coming up shortly here on Kalamazoo Mornings with Ken Lanphier on 590 and 106.9 FM WKZO. 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
1: Mostly sunny conditions today, warm and pleasant once again with a high temperature up around 86. And then tonight, partly cloudy conditions developing, low temperature right around 65. For Friday, increasing clouds during the evening hours. We'll have our first chance of rain with a high up around 87. Into the weekend, mostly cloudy Saturday, humid with a chance of rain showers and a high temperature near 78. And mostly cloudy on Sunday. We'll end the day with a little bit of sunshine, high near 80. I'm Storm Team 8 meteorologist Matt Kirk with tracking southwest Michigan's weather.
12: 58 under a clear sky currently in Kalamazoo at WKZO. Traffic off and running for the Wednesday, to make that a Thursday morning commute. And again, construction activities are a major obstacle right now as traffic remains very light in and around the downtown Kalamazoo area, the major arteries feeding downtown, and the highways across Kalamazoo, Portage, and Battle Creek. No issues to report on at this time. Update on WKZO weather and traffic for a Thursday morning. And in sports, well, night before last, the Tigers 14-0 over the Baltimore Orioles, scoring in every inning in which they batted. And yesterday in the series finale against the O's, the Tigers were up 7-0 with Tarek Skubal on the mound in the seventh inning. But then Skubal was taken out of the game and the roof fell in. The Orioles went on to score five times in the seventh, two more in the eighth, took a two-run lead when it went into extra innings in the 11th, only to have Spencer Torkelson tie the game with his 100th career homer. But then the Orioles scored again in the 12th and took away the victory and two out of three in the midweek series. Tigers have a travel day today. They're heading to Sacramento to open a weekend series with the Athletics. Casey Mize is scheduled to start Friday's opener. And the PGA Tour is in Michigan this weekend for what's going to be the final Rocket Mortgage Classic. It appears, at least for now, in Detroit at the Detroit Golf Club starting today. It is off the PGA schedule starting next year. Aldridge Potgieter is the defending champion. Brooks Koepka has dropped out of the field. And those are the top stories in the world of sports for this Thursday morning. Kim Komando is coming up in a few moments. Your morning tech update is on the way. This week, the FCC banning imported humanoid robots that are like humans. That's what we're trying to say. But what does that all mean? Kim Komando sorts out the details on that coming up on WKZO. The time is 6:19.
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12: It's Thursday morning. It's 20 minutes after 6 and 58 degrees, high of 82. I'll make that 86 under sunny skies. 82 is where we peaked yesterday. And another nice sunny day ahead today. And it looks great for the beaches today, probably through most of the weekend. And our beach report this morning, from the Saugatuck Dune State Park and Oval Beach down through the beaches of South Haven and Van Buren State Park. Swim risk very low. Waves are 1 foot or less. Water temperatures in the upper 60s. And mostly sunny skies through at least 1 o'clock tomorrow afternoon. And then clouds will start to move in, so UV index will be pretty high. Don't forget the sunscreen. Enjoy the beach weather coming up here in West Michigan over the next several days. By the way, we had a big Mega Millions lottery jackpot win a couple of nights ago. One winning ticket in Florida for that $800 million jackpot. Could it be repeated last night in Powerball? Well, the answer is no. Nobody matched all the numbers for the grand prize. Powerball's new number for Saturday night, that's the next drawing, is $707 million.
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2: 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And besides, we're manufacturing our own robots right now. 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
12: It is 6:24 at WKZO. I'm Ken Lanfear. I am not a bot. And 57 degrees this morning in Kalamazoo. Highs in the mid to upper 80s later on today under sunny skies. Well, Wall Street is right now in plus territory in futures trading after stocks kind of took it on the chin yesterday. The Dow losing 1,153 points on the day. The S&P fell 112. The NASDAQ dropped 433. Dow futures up 89 in pre-market right now. S&P up 25. NASDAQ up 108. Price of oil pretty steady on the world markets, about $85 right now on the U.S. market. Update from the business desk and more coming up at 6:55 and brought to you by the Kalamazoo Valley Museum, featuring special one-of-a-kind exhibits and several permanent exhibits and fun family events throughout the year. 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Well, the Ludington Big King Bonanza is drawing lots of Big King salmon again this year. We'll hear about it in the All Outdoors update next on WKZO.
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3: West Michigan fishing enthusiast Logan Wessendorf manages the Big King Bonanza Lake Michigan Fishing Tournament out of Ludington. Logan tells us the stats from entries so far this year point to another banner year of big fish action.
5: A lot of fish in the system right now. A lot of kings in general. Maybe not the size of kings that we've had in the past, but more and more of them, and some nicer ones showing up. I mean, every fish in the Bonanza that's entered for segment two now is well over 20 pounds.
3: And let's be frank, a lot of 20-pound-plus salmon beats an occasional 30-pounder in the view of most anglers and guides. Conditions have been across the board this year, but that's typical. Bottom line, lots of great fish and a fun tournament to enter them in. We've linked to the Bonanza for you at alloutdoorsupdate.com. I'm Jim Bischler.
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7: 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And it looks like the sun will be out right up until just after 9 tonight. Temperatures mid to upper 80s later. Coming up, Storm Team 8 meteorologist Matt Kirkwood with a complete look at our end of the week and end of July forecast and a look at traffic as well. 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
4: Michigan Ag Now. This is your morning report, and I'm Rusty Halverson. Dairy processors are investing heavily in high-protein milk, yogurt, and other dairy products as many consumers are changing how they consume proteins in their diet. Market analyst Sean Hackett says one of the biggest drivers is the rapid adoption of GLP-1 weight loss medications.
6: All these GLP-1 drugs that now everyone is starting to take. And if you look at the market share in the U.S. and in Europe and elsewhere, the market share growth of these GLP-1 drugs are going parabolically higher. And what we absolutely positively know is that if you don't consume more protein and more fiber as a result of taking these drugs, you will lose muscle mass to an unhealthy degree. And I think that message has become clear that while food consumption on certain products goes down, the demand for proteins and fibers is going to go up strongly. And I think what much of the expansion that's going on in the dairy is how do we produce more protein to feed this new budding growth that's out there.
4: Hackett says that shift could translate into stronger returns for dairy producers and a better milk check if they're able to supply the type of milk that processors now want.
6: Everyone has to adjust and alter what they're producing, what they're feeding their animals in terms of what the components are coming out, and what are your protein components, what are your fat components. Everyone has to gear towards where is the greatest profitability, because if you have more protein components and you're able to sell that milk to processors that are making higher protein derivative products, then you're going to see a much larger milk check than those that are just producing the more conventional milk that we have been producing for quite some time. And so it's not immediate, but the quicker you get on it, the quicker you're going to start seeing the benefit.
4: That's dairy market analyst Sean Hackett. That's this hour's Michigan Ag Now report, and I'm Rusty Halverson.
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18: Western Michigan University's newest residence hall, Valley Oaks, was officially unveiled to the public during a ribbon-cutting ceremony Wednesday. At 274,000 square feet, four-story Valley Oaks, the largest mass timber project in the state of Michigan. Valley Oaks, located on the former site of Harrison Stinson and Eldridge Fox Halls, known as Valley 3, behind the Valley Dining Center. University says it's the latest development in their ongoing efforts to elevate the campus experience and modernize housing to meet the needs of the new generation of students. The hall will be home to approximately 1,000 first-year students, offering pod-style housing that includes single, expanded single, and double-room options and single-occupancy bathrooms. The hall's first residents will move in at the end of August. 9 new builds, 2 remodels, and 4 virtual homes around the Kalamazoo County area will be showcased during the Home Builders Association of Western Michigan's 36th Annual Parade of Homes that opens today. The in-person parade runs today through Saturday, and then again Thursday, August 6th through Saturday, August 8th, with homes open to the public for just 6 days this year. The Home Builders Association says this year's parade showcases many of today's most sought-after home trends, including smart home technology, one-of-a-kind kitchens, spa-inspired baths, inviting living spaces, outdoor entertaining areas, mudrooms, innovative storage solutions, and landscaping ideas. Tickets available on their app or at hbaparadeofhomes.org. The Gull Lake High School varsity football season will proceed under interim head coach Josh Cunningham following separate investigations into alleged assaults involving team members.
19: The Gull Lake Community School Board District announced the appointment of Cunningham after placing head coach Jalen Simpson on paid non-disciplinary administrative leave. The ongoing investigation by both the district and the Michigan State Police stemmed from 2 incidents of Title IX actions during a team camp in Oceana County. Gull Lake Superintendent Drew Bordner says that Cunningham will continue preparing the team for the upcoming season while maintaining a safe and positive environment for student athletes. The decision to move forward with the season came during an intense four-hour special Board of Education meeting where frustrated parents and community members heavily criticized school leadership. Parents vocally demanded greater transparency regarding the June incident, with at least one father expressing deep concern over his son's safety and threatening to transfer his child out of the district. While Board President Carol Mendez said state troopers are emphasizing that details must remain confidential to protect the integrity of the open investigation, the district has committed to providing regular updates directly to football families as the case moves toward the Oceana County Prosecutor's Office. I'm Brett Briscoe.
18: Two people are dead after a rollover crash on I-94 near M-66 in Calhoun County's Emmett Township Wednesday evening. Police say the 41-year-old driver died at the scene, while an 11-year-old boy later died at the hospital. A 50-year-old passenger also hospitalized in serious condition. Investigators say speed and suspected alcohol use are believed to have contributed to that crash. A utility lineman is dead after an accidental electrocution in Ottawa County. Deputies say 53-year-old Wallace Struntz was found unresponsive last Friday in the bucket of a boom truck while working on utility lines. His death has now been ruled accidental. Investigation, though, is continuing. A new report details decades of alleged sexual abuse involving students and campers at Interlochen Center for the Arts. The two-year investigation collected accounts from 70 alumni and identified allegations involving 47 adults, including former donor Jeffrey Epstein. The alleged incidents date back from the 1960s through the 2010s, and none of those accused are currently employed by Interlochen. The names of those identified in the report have been provided to the Grand Traverse County Prosecuting Attorney's Office. And Kalamazoo Public Schools hosting an enrollment event today for families new to the district, including children entering kindergarten of the Great Start Readiness Program. The event will be held from 1 until 4 at Greenwood Elementary School on Moreland Avenue. That's the latest from the WKZO Newsroom. And I'm Kendall Eddy for Michael Arney. More news online at WKZO.com.
20: Mostly sunny conditions today, warm and pleasant once again with a high temperature up around 86. And then tonight, partly cloudy conditions developing, low temperature right around 65. For Friday, increasing clouds during the evening hours. We'll have our first chance of rain with a high up around 87. Into the weekend, mostly cloudy Saturday, humid with a chance of rain showers and a high temperature near 78. And mostly cloudy on Sunday. We'll end the day with a little bit of sunshine, high near 80. I'm Storm Team Maine meteorologist Matt Kirkwood tracking southwest Michigan's weather.
7: Clear skies overhead. The sun is up. The temperature in Kalamazoo right now is 59 degrees, and we have no precipitation showing up on the weather map across the region. So shaping up as another beautiful day and another smooth commute, at least from a weather standpoint, and so far still kind of quiet on the travel front in and around downtown Kalamazoo. Of course, construction activity here and there around the downtown area and on some of the highways surrounding the region could slow things down when things get a little busier, but right now we're moving pretty well into downtown. Of course, construction activity here and there around the downtown area and on some of the highways surrounding the region could slow things down when things get a little busier, but right now we're moving pretty well into downtown Kalamazoo on the major arteries, and no problems to report on the express.

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0: How can one be lonely when you have so many smiling faces next to the radio with us? Thanks so much for joining us this morning on 590 and 106.9 FM WKZO. And I'm Ken Lanfear, 640 on this Thursday morning. Paul Anka had a big hit with that song you just heard, A Lonely Boy. Other hits like Diana in the 50s, Put Your Head on My Shoulder in the 60s, and even in the 70s, You're Having My Baby, a big hit. And in between, wrote the theme song to The Tonight Show with Johnny Carson. It's Paul Anka's birthday today. He's younger than you probably think, but we'll tell you about that and some other birthdays being celebrated today at 7:40 this morning, our weekday birthday and anniversary shout-outs going out. And if you want to include someone you know on that list, email us from our birthday wish link that you'll find on our website at WKZO. On this this is the 30th day of July 2026, next to last day of the month of July, and day number 211 here in 2026 this year, just flying by. Why do you suppose that is?
1: It is scientifically impossible for time to pass more quickly. How fast or slow the time passes is merely a perception. Psychology Today says we start to feel the slip in our mid to late 20s, and it zooms by faster with every year. And it's due to routine and fewer new experiences that puts our brains into autopilot, which makes the days blur together. The fix is easy. Get a new routine, and you should do it now before more time slips away. I'm Bree Tennis.
0: Well, speaking of today, this is Earth Overshoot Day, which measures how fast the planet's ecosystems are being used.
2: Earth Overshoot Day marks the date when humanity's demand for natural resources in a given year is more than what Earth can regenerate in that year. The global launch of Earth Overshoot Day was in 2006, with the purpose of bringing attention to how fast ecological resources are used. The day is calculated by Global Footprint Network, an independent international research organization, which says that currently humanity is using nature 73% faster than Earth's ecosystems can regenerate, the highest level of global overshoot in human history. It means for the rest of the year, humanity lives by depleting natural capital with damage accumulating over time. Tanya J. Powers, Fox News.
0: Ever been to Disneyland? You know, they say it's the happiest place on Earth, but it may seem a little less joyful if the toilets don't flush.
3: Disneyland has confirmed guests were left scrambling after a citywide water pressure issue forced the temporary closure of restrooms and restaurants across the park Tuesday. The outage in Anaheim also impacted nearby California businesses. Many Disney guests are now demanding refunds or other compensation

0: after being forced to hold it while in the park. The Disneyland disruption comes weeks after another California water shortage forced the closure of public restrooms along the 101, a major highway in the state. Tom Graham, Fox News.
1: Well, the Red Cross has declared a national blood crisis.
2: They say extreme heat across the country has made it more difficult to hold blood drives and that many donors are out of town. Plus, there's been an uptick in patients at hospitals needing blood, a trend which typically happens during the summer months when people are more active. The American Red Cross is the nation's largest blood supplier, distributing to about 2,600 hospitals across the country. This is only the second time in their history that they've declared a blood emergency, the other time being during the pandemic. Amid the shortfall, people are taking action. The American Red Cross estimates that if just three more people showed up to each blood drive this summer, they'd be able to stabilize the supply.
1: The Red Cross says the shortage is hitting type O, the heaviest. That's the most commonly transfused blood. There is a Red Cross blood drive being hosted at 5640 Venture Court in Kalamazoo today from noon until 6. For more information, visit redcrossblood.org. And Lollapalooza is back this year on a new streaming home.
3: Charlie XCX, Tate McRae, Lourdes, Olivia Dean, John Summit, Jenny, the Smashing Pumpkins, and the XX headline Lollapalooza at Chicago's Grant Park. So baby, this year's event will also include the Chainsmokers, Lil Uzi Vert, Turnstile, Blood Orange, Freddie Gibbs, and one of the stars from Netflix Stranger Things franchise, Finn Wolfhard. Last summer, Lollapalooza helped drive record hotel bookings in Chicago. 3.56 million rooms June through August, generating $949 million for the city. And for the first time, Lollapalooza will stream live across both Disney Plus and Hulu. Michelle Polino, Fox News.
1: Happening in our world, Thursday, July 30, 2026. 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Update of weather and traffic next on Kalamazoo Mornings with Ken Lanphier on 590 and 106.9 FM WKZO at 646.
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5: I'm Beth Fisher. After a rough 2025, Stellantis posts its second consecutive quarterly profit. Stellantis earned $335 million. North America led the way with revenues up 32%. There were strong sales on Rams and Jeeps. Stellantis expects continued operating improvements. The House Oversight Committee is reviewing documents on the Secretary of State. It has to do with Jocelyn Benson's connection to the Southern Poverty Law Center, which is under federal investigation for wire fraud and conspiracy to commit concealment money laundering. Benson served on their board of directors. Currently, she's running for governor as a Democrat. Chair of the Oversight Committee, State Representative Jay DeBoyer, wants to know if Benson was influenced by this group while serving in Michigan. No big winner of last night's Powerball, so Saturday's jackpot jumps to $707 million. Friday's Mega Millions, $50 million. I'm Beth Fisher for the Michigan News Network.
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10: Mostly sunny conditions today, warm and pleasant once again with a high temperature up around 86. And then tonight, partly cloudy conditions developing, low temperature right around 65. For Friday, increasing clouds during the evening hours, we'll have our first chance of rain with a high up around 87. Into the weekend, mostly cloudy Saturday, humid with a chance of rain showers and a high temperature near 78. And mostly cloudy on Sunday. We'll end the day with a little bit of sunshine, high near 80. I'm Storm Team Meteorologist Matt Kirk with tracking southwest Michigan's weather.
1: And under a clear sky in Kalamazoo, we are at 59 degrees right now and precipitation free across the region, giving us clear, dry conditions for our morning commute, which is starting to pick up a little steam in and around downtown Kalamazoo. And in fact, heads up for a slowdown in traffic showing up on the MDOT map along Oakland Drive from the East Campus down to where it meets up with Stadium Drive and eventually joins West Main and Michigan Avenue traffic. A little bit of a slow go developing there. Not sure what the issue might be. Downtown Kalamazoo traffic, of course, impacted by the Kalamazoo Avenue reconstruction. A little bit of a slow go through there, but not many on the roadway right now. And our other major arteries are doing fine. We have no issues to report on the highways outside of some construction activity. And for now, that's a look at WKZO weather and traffic. And brought to you by the Kalamazoo Homeless Assistance Office. If you're a student or you know a student who is homeless, help is available. For information, call 337-0068. 6:50 in sports. The Tigers up 7-0 over the Baltimore Orioles going into the seventh inning with Tarik Skubal on the mound. Got this one in the bag, right? Well, it hasn't been just any ordinary week for the Tigers, obviously. And yesterday's game was no exception as the Orioles came back with a 5-run seventh inning when Skubal left the game, added two more in the eighth to send it to extra innings, took a lead in the 11th, only have Spencer Torkelson tie it with his 100th career homer. And the Orioles then scored again in the 12th, and the Tigers couldn't match it, and they lose 10-9 in 12 innings. The Orioles take 2 of 3 in the midweek series. Tigers in Sacramento, California to face the Athletics in a weekend series starting tomorrow night. Lions running back Jahmyr Gibbs is apparently staging a hold-in to start training camp. The 3-time Pro Bowler was with the team but not practicing yesterday amid reports that he wants a contract extension. And the PGA Tour about to tee off here in Michigan this morning for the Rocket Mortgage Classic at Detroit Golf Club. Aldrich Pottgieter is the defending champion in the event. 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
15: I'm John James. A few years ago, they called me a fearmonger when I warned about socialism and communism on the rise. Well, here we are. Socialist radicals are taking over the Democrat Party you used to know. And Michigan is ground zero. Now our health care is unaffordable. They're twisting the minds of our children, letting illegals vote, and steal our Medicaid. They sympathize with terrorists. They say the most important thing they can do is take America down from within. As a West Point graduate and a former U.S. Army captain, I have a word for that. Treason. Socialism's not just on our doorstep. It's inside the house. Republicans need a strong, tested leader who will first kneel and pray, and then stand and fight for Michigan and for our republic. I'm John James. I fought evil abroad with an Apache helicopter, so we wouldn't have to fight it here. But now that it's come, we will put on the full armor of God and defeat it right here in Michigan, together. Paid for by John James for MI.
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1: 6:54 at WKZO on the next to last day of July. Currently 59 degrees under clear skies and another nice summer day ahead with highs in the mid to upper 80s later this afternoon. An update on weather and traffic in minutes here on WKZO. Well, the stock market ended up down, way down, in fact, yesterday after the Fed left interest rates unchanged.
17: A choppy trading session with stocks finishing its session lows and the Dow suffering its worst day of the year and the Nasdaq falling for a sixth straight session on escalating tensions in the Middle East and after the Fed delivered its decision on interest rates. The central bank leaving its benchmark rate unchanged for a fifth straight meeting at a range of 3.5% to 3.75% despite persistently high inflation and a spike in energy prices. Three Fed officials dissented, preferring a quarter-point rate increase. The Dow winners, Salesforce, Chevron, and Visa. The Dow decliners, Goldman Sachs, JP Morgan Chase, and Caterpillar. The Dow down 1,153 points. The Nasdaq lower by 434. S&P 500 down 113.
1: And stocks are up at this hour in pre-market trading. Dow futures up 161. S&P futures up 37. Nasdaq futures up 284. Price of oil hanging around the $84-85 mark on world markets. Well, as mentioned, the Federal Reserve voted to leave interest rates alone at 3.6% for the fifth time in a row on Wednesday. Federal Reserve Chairman Kevin Warsh explaining that while inflation is high, the economy is still strong.
18: The economy is showing impressive resilience. Even with recent shocks, the trends are positive and reveal solid growth.
1: Three of the 12 members of the Federal Reserve had voted to raise interest rates by a quarter point. The three members had previously raised concerns about higher than desired inflation caused by the U.S. conflict with Iran. Stock traders do expect a rate hike coming in September. Also on the business scene, one of the busiest weeks of corporate earnings continues today. Bristol-Myers Squibb set to report earnings before the opening bell. Amazon, Apple, and Coinbase are on deck for reporting after the close. Meta Platforms yesterday lost 7% in extended trading after issuing a soft revenue forecast. Microsoft, by contrast, jumped 8% on surging growth from its Azure business. Also today, traders will be watching for weekly jobless claims and the personal consumption expenditures price index reading for June. The Dow Jones consensus calls for headline inflation to have grown at an annual rate of 3.7%, and excluding volatile energy and food, they anticipate it will have risen 3.3%. First reading of the second quarter's real GDP also due this morning. The Dow lost over 1,100 points yesterday, is up 165 at this hour in pre-market trading, and that's an update from the business desk on WKZO.
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23: DoorDash is really starting to take off. The app-based food delivery service says they've been given the go-ahead by the Federal Aviation Administration to legally use drones to complete deliveries. The company is building out its own autonomous drone tech, just as it did with Dot, their ground-roving autonomous delivery bot that's been operating in some suburbs of Phoenix. The company says autonomous delivery tech is meant to augment human delivery workers, known as dashers, on the platform, resulting in quicker deliveries for customers, as a drone could take an order when no dasher is near to the merchant. DoorDash is now the eighth U.S. operator of airborne commercial delivery drones. Companies like Amazon fly drones in limited markets. DoorDash's main competitor in the food delivery space, Uber Eats, announced a partnership last year to develop and fly drones in the U.S. With Fox on Tech, I'm Eben Brown, Fox News.
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25: A night of American bombing. I'm Dave Anthony, Fox News. Retaliation that Iran was warned about.
26: Just 12 hours after President Trump warned Iran would get a beating, U.S. forces launched heavy strikes against the regime. U.S. Central Command released a statement saying CENTCOM forces successfully completed a heavy wave of strikes against Iran in response to yesterday's attempted missile attacks on U.S. forces. The strikes aimed to further diminish threats posed by Iran and its proxies to American forces, commercial shipping, and neighboring Gulf countries.
25: Fox's Trey Yingston, Tel Aviv. Iran's targeted ships again in the Strait of Hormuz. Two natural gas sites hit with drones in an Egyptian port. And Reuters reports China's going to supply Iran with weapons. 400 shoulder-fired air defense missiles that could target American fighter jets. U.S. Ambassador to NATO Matt Whitaker tells Fox.
27: This is a very concerning report, and obviously China needs to stay out of this fight. It's not their fight.
25: Russia went on the attack overnight in Ukraine again, killing at least eight civilians.
28: The heaviest damage reported in Ukraine's western Lviv and eastern Dnipropetrovsk regions. President Zelensky's praised his warriors for achieving incredible things despite a critical shortage of air defenses. NATO member Poland scrambled fighter jets to protect its border due to the proximity of attacks.
25: That's Fox's Jonathan Savage. Dr. Anthony Fauci could face criminal charges. Republican Senator Rand Paul tells Fox they will next week consider holding Fauci in contempt of Congress.
29: I think if that resolution passes our committee, which it will, that it could simply be referred directly to the Department of Justice.
25: This after Republican senators badgered the ex-presidential COVID advisor at a hearing over his private diaries, accusing Fauci of contradicting public comments about COVID's origins and policies he pushed during the pandemic, but Fauci refused to answer any questions.
30: Given Senator Paul's obvious obsession with calling for my prosecution...
25: Another Senate committee's postponed a vote today on Acting Attorney General Todd Blanche's nomination. America's listening to Fox News.
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25: After a second day of funeral services for late Senator Lindsey Graham, he has been laid to rest.
0: Near the place his life began, we're talking about the small town of Central South Carolina. That is in the upstate region. This final farewell followed public ceremonies here in Columbia, where F-16s flew the missing man formation in honor of the senator, whose remains were escorted by a ceremonial guard past the South Carolina State House to a Baptist church, where friends and colleagues shared their memories of a life lived to the fullest.
25: That's Fox's Jonathan Sarri. More than a week after Spain won soccer's World Cup, beating Argentina in the final, two players on the losing team are in trouble.
2: The FIFA disciplinary committee has hit two Argentinian players with assault charges following a scuffle after the World Cup final. Argentina midfielder Leandro Paredes and defender Nahuel Molina are being charged after striking opponents from Spain in the moments after the final whistle blew. Coach Roberto Ayala is also facing a charge for his role in the scuffle. The three face lengthy suspensions if found guilty by the committee. Additionally, FIFA has opened other proceedings against Argentina's soccer federation. The cases include fans throwing objects and yelling discriminatory chants, and players waving a political banner about the Falkland Islands after beating England in the semifinals. Tony Genualdo, Fox News.
25: Next hour, we will get an inflation update for June. When oil and gas prices were falling, they have risen back up recently, but not enough for the Federal Reserve to raise interest rates like some on the Fed board had wanted. They were outvoted yesterday, and Fed Chairman Kevin Warsh says
18: the economy is showing impressive resilience. Even with recent shocks, the trends are positive and reveal solid growth.
25: On Wall Street, stock futures are rising, up more than 100 points for the Dow. The day after the biggest Dow plunge since April of last year, it dropped over 1,100 points. The Nasdaq lost more than 400 in the big sell-off. I'm Dave Anthony, and this is Fox News.
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5: Here's what's happening this morning. 9 new builds, 2 remodels, and 4 virtual homes around the Kalamazoo County area will be showcased during the Home Builders Association of Western Michigan's 36th Annual Parade of Homes that starts today. Our Gary Stevens has details.
6: The in-person parade runs today through Saturday, August 1st, and then again on Thursday, August 6th through Saturday, August 8th, with homes open to the public for just 6 days this year. The Home Builders Association says this year's parade, quote, showcases many of today's most sought-after home trends, including smart home technology, one-of-a-kind kitchens, spa-inspired baths, inviting living spaces, outdoor entertaining areas, mudrooms, innovative storage solutions, and landscaping ideas, end quote. Homes range from approximately 1,400 to more than 5,200 square feet, from ranches and two-story homes to condominiums and lakefront properties. Highlights include a Scandinavian-inspired lake home and another featuring 19-foot vaulted ceilings and oversized 8-foot doors. I'm Gary Stevens.
5: Western Michigan University Wednesday snipped the ribbon on their newest state-of-the-art residence hall, Valley Oaks, constructed on the site where Valley One used to be, closest to the Valley Dining Center.
7: 3, 2, 1
5: Built with sustainable mass timber construction, the ultra-modern facility includes all the amenities you expect at a college dorm and a lot more. Western Michigan University Vice President Diane Anderson says it includes a lot of public and private facilities other residence halls don't have.
8: There's well-being spaces, wellness spaces. There's pool tables, ping pong tables, an outdoor deck. There's all kinds of things to make this truly a transformational, experience-driven building.
5: President Russ Calhouna says he plans to be there in a few weeks to help students move in. Student Assembly Speaker Jillian Kissel says some of the most important things learned in college happen outside the classroom in places like this facility.
9: Providing more common spaces for community building, accessibility for students of all backgrounds, and study rooms to support out-of-classroom work, Valley Oaks has it all.
5: It has one thing that the other two Valley complexes don't, and that's air conditioning. Rates at the new premium facility are 24% higher than in other campus residence halls. Kalamazoo Public Schools hosting an enrollment event today for families new to the district, including children entering kindergarten or the Great Start Readiness Program this fall. The event will be held from 1 until 4 p.m. at Greenwood Elementary School at 3501 Moreland Avenue. KPS personnel will provide enrollment assistance, vision and hearing screenings, vaccinations, refreshments, and translation services. Families can also begin the enrollment process online at KalamazooPublicSchools.com/enroll. The number of confirmed cyclosporiasis cases in Michigan has climbed to over 10,000. State officials reported 10,077 cases as of Wednesday morning, up from 9,680 the day before, over 160 cases in Kalamazoo County. The outbreak has been linked largely to contaminated lettuce and bagged salads, though health officials say the true number of infections is likely higher. Residents are being urged to avoid pre-cut lettuce and contact a doctor if gastrointestinal symptoms persist. Two people dead after rollover crash on I-94 near M-66 in Emmett Township in Calhoun County Wednesday evening. Police say the 41-year-old driver died at the scene, while an 11-year-old boy later died at the hospital. A 50-year-old passenger also hospitalized in serious condition. Investigators say speed and suspected alcohol use are believed to have contributed to that crash. That's the latest from the WKZO Newsroom. And I'm Kendall Eddy for Michael Arney. 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
4: Mostly sunny conditions today, warm and pleasant once again with a high temperature up around 86. And then tonight, partly cloudy conditions developing, low temperature right around 65. For Friday, increasing clouds during the evening hours. We'll have our first chance of rain with a high up around 87. Into the weekend, mostly cloudy Saturday, humid with a chance of rain showers and a high temperature near 78. And mostly cloudy on Sunday. We'll end the day with a little bit of sunshine, high near 80. I'm Storm Team Main Meteorologist Matt Kirkwood tracking southwest Michigan.
1: And in Kalamazoo right now, we're enjoying mostly sunny skies to start our Thursday morning. 59 degrees right now with no precipitation showing up anywhere in the region. Checking on traffic, starting to get a little busy about that time of the morning. And in downtown Kalamazoo, of course, the construction going on, the reconstruction, that is, of Kalamazoo Avenue and the work on the Event Center project has traffic slowed with lane restrictions in that block of Michigan Avenue, Park Street, Kalamazoo Avenue, and Northwestage, the 131 business loop, and showing up a little bit slow through that area. Careful if you're approaching Michigan Avenue on Park Street. Going toward Kalamazoo Avenue, that tends to get a little backed up through that traffic signal when things get a little bit busy, and you'll want to be very alert through there. Downtown Kalamazoo traffic on Michigan Avenue is moving fine. It's a little bit slow, merging from Stadium Drive and Oakland Drive onto Michigan Avenue, but no major issue to report on right now, and with the highways moving smoothly, just a reminder about the work going on at I-94 and 131 in the Portage area and in Battle Creek east of I-94 toward I-6. Right now, no major issues, no crashes to report, and that's the latest WKZO weather and traffic information.
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1: And it looks like a very nice start to our Thursday morning. Looking out the window this morning, we have sunshine and calm conditions and mild temperatures. We're hovering right around 60 degrees right now. A warm summer afternoon ahead. It's the kind of morning that you maybe dreamed about a few months ago when you were standing outside bundled up in your winter coat, scraping ice and snow off the windshield of your vehicle. You knew this day was coming sooner or later. Some great weather to close out this week. Some clouds will move into the weather picture late in the day tomorrow, as you heard from Storm teammates Matt Kirkwood. We could start August with a couple of showers, but right now, most of the next few days look pretty good, and the same for the beaches. If you're looking for some beach time at Lake Michigan this upcoming weekend, you should be in luck. Ken Lanfear with you, 712 at WKZO. And thanks so much for sharing part of the morning with us. And we're happy to share some information about some upcoming events this week here in the Kalamazoo area, including a special music event that's designed for you night owls out there. Although many probably aren't awake right now to hear this, but around 7:45, we'll hear about that and some other events going on in our area. McKenna Dole from Discover Kalamazoo will be with us with this week's Discover Kalamazoo rundown of highlight events. There's live music in downtown Kalamazoo and the surrounding area tonight. Miller Auditorium has its Miller Live at the Fountain event tonight, 6:30. Tony Fields and Doug Decker with rhythm and blues, soul and funk. It's absolutely free. More details on that at MillerAuditorium.com. And the Kalamazoo Humane Society has had their Wagging Through the Summer series of concerts going on, and another one is coming up tonight at the River Street Kalamazoo Humane Society facility featuring the group Spur 9. And as you've been hearing in the news, and we've been talking about all week, the Home Builders Association Parade of Homes opens at 6 tonight. Aaron Hovestad, the CEO of the Home Builders Association, with us after the 8 o'clock news this morning to give us a more detailed look on what you'll find on your tour of the parade homes this year. And a quick reminder about something we talked about a little earlier this week. That's a community book drive to benefit individuals at the Kalamazoo County Jail. A number of legal firms here in the area are combining to collect these books for inmates at the Kalamazoo County Jail. And they're looking to complete this by tomorrow, the 31st and final day of July. So they're looking for paperbacks in fiction, self-help, recovery, religious texts, educational materials, and the like. It is being headed up by the Kalamazoo-based Marku Montague Levine Defense Organization. And they are at 136 East Michigan Avenue in Suite 1400. That's where you can drop off the books. Several other law offices in downtown Kalamazoo are also collecting them, and you can contact MML Defense for more information on where to drop off your donation. A great idea. A look at that Storm Team 8 weather picture ahead, plus a check of traffic. And in sports, another crazy day of baseball at Comerica Park yesterday. Didn't really come out the way Tigers fans had hoped, but we'll tell you what happened in case you missed it next in sports on Kalamazoo Mornings with Ken Lanfear on 590 and 106.9 FM WKZO. It's 7:15.
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4: Mostly sunny conditions today, warm and pleasant once again with a high temperature up around 86. And then tonight, partly cloudy conditions developing, low temperature right around 65. For Friday, increasing clouds during the evening hours. We'll have our first chance of rain with a high up around 87. Into the weekend, mostly cloudy Saturday, humid with a chance of rain showers and a high temperature near 78. And mostly cloudy on Sunday. We'll end the day with a little bit of sunshine, high near 80. I'm Storm Team 8 meteorologist Matt Kirk with tracking southwest Michigan's weather.
1: And a mostly clear sky. We're at 60 degrees now in Kalamazoo at WKZO. Clear, dry conditions for your morning travel. Starting to get a little more company on our area roadways for the morning commute. Downtown Kalamazoo traffic moving a bit slow through some construction areas, but otherwise major problem free right now. Portage has a lot of construction activity, of course, you may have noticed. Along West Center Avenue, the reconstruction project there between Oakland Drive and Shaver Road. Some work on Southwest Ninja and Portage Road as well. So careful in any and all of those construction areas, and to take it slowly and carefully as we improve our roadways for the future. And right now, no reported issues as far as major delays or crashes to pass along to you. 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Well, have there ever been two straight days of baseball like Tigers fans have witnessed at Comerica Park the past couple of days in their series with the Baltimore Orioles? Night before last, a 14-0 Tigers win. They scored in every inning in which they batted, shut out the Orioles. But then yesterday, the Tigers were up 7-0 in the seventh inning with Tarik Skubal on the mound. Easy pickings, right? Didn't work out that way. Skubal was pulled from the game. The bullpen let it get away. The Orioles scored five times in that seventh inning, added two more in the eighth to send it to extra innings. They took a two-run lead in the 11th, but Spencer Torkelson tied it again with his 100th career homer, and the Orioles then scored again in the 12th, and the Tigers couldn't match it, and all ended up as a Tigers 10-9, 12-inning loss to lose 2 out of 3 in the midweek series. Casey Mize will start the series opener for the Tigers in Sacramento, California tomorrow night after a travel day today as the Tigers meet the Athletics this weekend. Lions safeties Brian Branch and Kirby Joseph continue to rehab from last season's injuries. Coach Dan Campbell says the pair are making progress in their recoveries, but hinted that having them ready for week one of the new season would be very optimistic. And the PGA Tour is in Michigan this weekend. The Rocket Mortgage Classic tees off at Detroit Golf Club starting today. Aldrich Pottgeter is the defending champion. Brooks Koepka, a late scratch from the tournament. This is the final Rocket Mortgage Classic here in Michigan for the foreseeable future. It is not on next year's PGA schedule. And those are the top stories in the world of sports for this day, Thursday, July 30, 2026. It is 7:20.
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16: How Things Work was the whole idea behind the magazine Scientific American. 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The telegraph, refrigeration, movie cameras, most of those inventions were patented, so explaining how they worked would not lead to new competitors. One edition of Scientific American included an unusual ad. It said, "Do away with your horse." It was the first advertisement for an automobile. It bragged about comfortable seats, a one-cycle kerosene engine. It cost about a half cent a mile to operate. From that first car advertising, they sold 21 vehicles at $1,000 each from the Winton Car Company of Cleveland, Ohio. They were the first car manufacturer to advertise on this day, June 30th, 1898. And on this day, remember that new ideas won't catch on unless you tell people about them. I'm Chris Connolly.

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8: The owners of more than 560,000 Ford Bronco and Bronco Raptors are being notified about safety recalls tied to a possible engine compartment fire. The NHTS administration says the wiring in 2021 through 2026 models may short circuit. If that happens, drivers may get a dashboard alert or see smoke coming out of the vents before flames appear on the passenger side of the engine compartment. Ford says only about 1% of the recalled vehicles are affected and that it will install new covers on the wiring at no cost. In Texas, there are new rules for smoke shops, which go into effect. A number of hemp-based products that had been legal will be pulled from the shelves, thanks to a state Supreme Court ruling.
9: Some of the smokable products, pre-rolled joints and flour.
8: Catherine Harris is a drug policy expert at Rice University.
9: What's left is a lot of drinks, edibles, and other kinds of inhalable devices.
8: Mayor Brandon Johnson touting a record-breaking number of youth employment recently in Chicago. He announced the city's created more than 32,000 jobs for youth and young adults across the city.
10: Every additional opportunity represents another young person gaining meaningful work experience, earning a paycheck, building confidence, and taking the next step towards a brighter future.
8: And humanoid robots from China are now being banned in the U.S. Tammy Trujillo explains.
11: The FCC released a statement on the national security threat posed by advanced foreign robots, saying the technology brings an unacceptable risk to U.S. security. The banned robots include humanoid devices and animal-like quadrupeds. The statement says the robotic devices could be used by malign actors who could remotely commandeer the robots to spy on Americans and gain foreign intelligence.
8: And DoorDash is building its own drone delivery service, including its own aircraft. Its robotics and autonomy team is developing a new business called DoorDash Air after receiving air carrier certification from the FAA. I'm Monica Nelson with your consumer and business news.
1: Well, stocks sharply lower in trading yesterday. The Dow lost 1,153 points. The S&P fell 112. And the NASDAQ dropped over 400 points. A little bit of a recovery at this hour in futures trading ahead of the Thursday session. Dow futures up 174. S&P futures up 40. NASDAQ futures up 329. Oil steady on the world markets right around $84, $85 right now. And that is an update from the Business Desk on WKZO. More coming up at 7:55. Thursday will bring us sunshine and temperatures in the mid to upper 80s. 60 now in Kalamazoo at 590 and 106.9 FM WKZO at 7:26. 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
12: 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And Michigan is ground zero. Now our health care is unaffordable. They're twisting the minds of our children, letting illegals vote, and steal our Medicaid. They sympathize with terrorists. They say the most important thing they can do is take America down from within. As a West Point graduate and a former U.S. Army captain, I have a word for that. Treason. Socialism's not just on our doorstep. It's inside the house. Republicans need a strong, tested leader who will first kneel and pray, and then stand and fight for Michigan and for our republic. I'm John James. I fought evil abroad with an Apache helicopter so we wouldn't have to fight it here. But now that it's come, we will put on the full armor of God and defeat it right here in Michigan, together. Paid for by John James for MI.
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1: 7:30, sunshine and 60 degrees. We're on our way to the 80s. We'll top yesterday's high of 82 in all likelihood. And we'll hear the complete forecast in a few moments from Storm Team 8 meteorologist Matt Kirkwood and check on Kalamazoo area traffic and see how we're doing out there. We'll share some birthdays in a few minutes as well and get caught up on some of the upcoming events this week in and around the Kalamazoo area. Discover Kalamazoo. Weekly rundown of events coming up in about 15 minutes on 590 and 106.9 FM WKZO, streaming at WKZO.com as well as on the WKZO app.
15: Michigan Ag Now. This is your morning report, and I'm Rusty Halverson. Senate Agriculture Committee Chair John Bozeman continues to hold out hope for getting a farm bill update across the finish line. Bozeman says American farmers need Congress to finish the job.
16: Well, we spent a couple of years going around the country talking to farmers, and the things we heard about were a need for getting more farm in the farm bill. We were able to do that and several other things to the tune of about $68 billion.
15: Bozeman had hoped to complete a committee markup before the Senate's August recess, but Kentucky Senator Mitch McConnell remains in rehab after recovering from a fall, and that leaves Republicans shorthanded on the Senate side.
16: We are going to continue the momentum that G.T. Thompson has worked so hard to produce. We've got a little harder situation in the Senate with the 60-vote threshold, making sure we can attract enough Democrats to get passed and keep our members together.
15: USDA is reminding agricultural producers affected by rising production costs that the deadline to apply for key financial assistance programs is fast approaching. The Farm Service Agency says producers eligible for the Assistance for Specialty Crop Farmers, or ASCF, program have until August 7th to submit their applications. USDA Undersecretary Richard Fordyce says for many producers, the process should be quick and straightforward.
17: Anybody who is eligible probably has already come in and has done an acreage report. We had opened up acreage reporting for a period of time, got the sense that folks weren't quite able to get that done, so we extended that acreage reporting deadline. And so the folks that are eligible for an ASCF payment, they've essentially done all the hard work.
15: Over $1.6 billion in one-time payments is available. Applications close August 7th. That's this hour's Michigan Ag Now Report, and I'm Rusty Halverson.
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14: Don't look now, but gas prices are up today. A prominent gas industry expert warning of gas prices about to make an even more substantial jump coming up.
18: This week, the head petroleum analyst at Gas Buddy, Patrick DeHaan, said that in about a week, Americans are, quote, going to see all-time record high set for the highest August gas prices ever, even compared to 2022. Gas prices in the U.S. are up by over 30% since the start of the war in Iran. Today, the average gas price in Michigan has jumped to $4.27 per gallon. That's up 4 cents since Monday. The all-time record high gas price in Michigan is $5.22 per gallon. That was set in June of 2022.
14: That's our Brett Briscoe. AAA Michigan this morning shows the average price in the Kalamazoo County area at $4.37 a gallon. Calhoun County at $4.26. St. Joseph County, $4.28. Van Buren County at 419 and Allegan County at 431. Western Michigan University Wednesday snipped the ribbon on their newest state-of-the-art residence hall, Valley Oaks, constructed on the site where Valley One used to be, closest to the Valley Dining Center.
19: 8, 2, 1, 4.
14: Built with sustainable mass timber construction, the ultra-modern facility includes all the amenities you expect at a college dorm and a lot more. Western Michigan University Vice President Diane Anderson says it includes a lot of public and private facilities other residence halls don't have.
20: There's well-being spaces, wellness spaces. There's pool tables, ping pong tables, an outdoor deck. There's all kinds of things to make this truly a transformational, experience-driven building.
14: President Russ Calhouna says he plans to be there in a few weeks to help students move in. Student Assembly Speaker Jillian Kissel says some of the most important things learned in college happen outside the classroom in places like this facility.
21: Providing more common spaces for community building, accessibility for students of all backgrounds, and study rooms to support out-of-classroom work, Valley Oaks has it all.
14: It has one thing that the other two Valley complexes don't, and that's air conditioning. Rates at the new premium facility are 24% higher than in other campus residence halls. 9 new builds, 2 remodels, and 4 virtual homes around the Kalamazoo County area will be showcased during the Home Builders Association of Western Michigan's 36th annual Parade of Homes that opens today. The in-person parade runs today through Saturday, and then again next Thursday through Saturday, with homes open to the public just 6 days this year. You can download the free Western Michigan Parade of Homes app or go online to hbaparadeofhomes.org for tickets. 2 people are dead after a rollover crash on I-94 near M-66 in Calhoun County's Emmett Township Wednesday evening. Police say the 41-year-old driver died at the scene, while an 11-year-old boy later died at the hospital. A 50-year-old passenger was also hospitalized in serious condition. Investigators say speed and suspected alcohol use are believed to have contributed to that crash. Kalamazoo Public Schools hosting an enrollment event today for families new to the district, including children entering kindergarten or the Great Start Readiness Program this fall. The event to be held from 1 until 4 this afternoon at Greenwood Elementary School at 3501 Moreland Avenue. KPS personnel will provide enrollment assistance, vision and hearing screenings, vaccinations, refreshments, and translation services. Families can also begin the enrollment process online at KalamazooPublicSchools.com/enroll. That's the latest from the WKZO Newsroom. 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
1: Mostly sunny conditions today, warm and pleasant once again with a high temperature up around 86. And then tonight, partly cloudy conditions developing, low temperature right around 65. For Friday, increasing clouds during the evening hours. We'll have our first chance of rain with a high up around 87. Into the weekend, mostly cloudy Saturday, humid with a chance of rain showers and a high temperature near 78. And mostly cloudy on Sunday. We'll end the day with a little bit of sunshine, high near 80. I'm Storm Team Meteorologist Matt Kirkwood tracking Southwest Michigan's weather.
22: And we have sunshine in Kalamazoo. In your eyes on that eastbound trip, no doubt.
1: 60 degrees currently in Kalamazoo, and no precipitation to be found across the region right now. So, near perfect driving conditions, roll down the window, enjoy some cool air on your drive to work or other destinations this morning, and expect a few slowdowns if you're traveling in and around downtown Kalamazoo. That's probably no surprise to anyone. West Main Hill traffic heading into Michigan Avenue starting to pick up, and of course around that block where they're building the new event center and the reconstruction of Kalamazoo Avenue, Michigan Avenue, Park Street, Kalamazoo Avenue, and Westridge. Pretty busy around that area. Coming into downtown from the south side on Park Street down Westridge Hill looks a little busy right now, and Howard Street picking up travel through the campus area right now. Construction going on various sections of the highways in our region, but they seem to be moving fine in spite of that. Just be careful in those construction areas. And right now, no reports of any issues as far as delays or crashes go. An update on WKZO weather and traffic brought to you by Leister Exteriors, which reminds you this summer's a great time for a new roof, windows, sidings, gutter, or deck. So take advantage of these summer days. Visit 855-Leisters.com.
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3: Yes, indeed. Easy to get started up on a beautiful morning like this. Another keeper out there this next to last day of July 2026, a Thursday morning, sunshine, 60 degrees. 82 is our high yesterday. We're going to do better than that today and probably tomorrow as well. And Storm Team 8 meteorologist Matt Kirkwood has the details on that, updating his forecast very shortly. We're watching traffic so far, busy in the usual spots, but no major problems to report. And we'll update the situation in and around downtown Kalamazoo and surrounding areas very shortly. Here on this 30th day of July 2026, and our happiest time of the morning has arrived. So let's see who's celebrating today. Joyce Siegel Golden, Joyce, happy birthday to you today. And Jameson and Delaney Rick are celebrating birthdays number 18 for the both. Happy birthday. Buddy Guy has performed a number of times in Kalamazoo. His guitar riffs and passionate vocals have made him a local favorite. And the blues legend Buddy Guy today is turning 90. Paul Anka's birthday today. He had hit songs in the 50s, the 60s, the 70s, and wrote a number of songs as well, including the theme song to The Tonight Show with Johnny Carson. He is 85 today. From the bodybuilding world, actor and former California Governor Arnold Schwarzenegger is 79 today, and actor and bodybuilder and Western Michigan University alum Terry Crews is celebrating birthday number 58 today. Actress Delta Burke was Suzanne Sugarbaker in the CBS sitcom Designing Women. Two Emmy Award nominations for that role, and she is 70 today. And Emmy Award-winning actor Lawrence Fishburne played Morpheus in the Matrix trilogy and was in Boys in the Hood and Apocalypse Now. Nominated for an Academy Awards, also won a Tony Award and an Emmy Award, and he is 65 today, quite an accomplished actor. Chef Alton Brown, you may remember him from a TV series, you can still see this now and then, somewhere on your television set called Good Eats. Some very interesting science behind some of the things we prepare in the kitchen. He was on the Food Network for a number of years when that was a watchable channel. He is 64 today. Lisa Kudrow won an Emmy for her work as Phoebe on Friends. She's 63 today. Actress Vivica A. Fox, a long resume of great roles in movies and TV, is 62. Actress Christine Taylor starred in movies like Dodgeball and Zoolander, along with her husband, actor Ben Stiller. She's 55 today. And Hilary Swank, Oscar winner for her leading roles in Million Dollar Baby and Boys Don't Cry, 52 today. Quite a list celebrating on this Thursday, July 30, 2026. We'll have another one for you same time tomorrow, as we do this each weekday morning at this time. And since tomorrow is Friday, we'll take care of passing out birthday showers.

0: 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Next, McKenna Dole from Discover Kalamazoo joins us. What's going on this week here in Kalamazoo? 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
1: It's a sound every Michigander knows, that 2 a.m. rhythm on the roof. It makes you wonder, is it holding? You lie there in the dark, listening for a drip that shouldn't be there. The storm has passed, but the worry shouldn't linger. 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That's where Roach Home Improvement comes in. 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We don't just patch, we protect. From heavy gauge siding that stands up to the gales, to roofing systems built for the howling winds and pelting hail, our crews are your neighbors. 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
3: I'm Beth Fisher. After a rough 2025, Stellantis posts its second consecutive quarterly profit. Stellantis earned $335 million. North America led the way with revenues up 32%. There were strong sales on Rams and Jeeps. Stellantis expects continued operating improvements. Upgrades are coming to the terminal at Gerald R. Ford International Airport in Grand Rapids, along with baggage screening. Travelers will exclusively check in at a self-serve kiosk, print and attach their own baggage tag and load their luggage into the screening system at a second self-serve kiosk. American, United, and Frontier Airlines will be the first to adopt the system starting September 9th. There will be hundreds of classic and custom cars in downtown Owosso for the Back to the Bricks tune-up party later today. The event runs from 4 to 8 p.m. The Owosso stop is the second event in the 2026 Back to the Bricks tune-up party schedule. I'm Beth Fisher for the Michigan News Network.
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7: Mostly sunny conditions today, warm and pleasant once again with a high temperature up around 86. And then tonight, partly cloudy conditions developing, low temperature right around 65. For Friday, increasing clouds during the evening hours. We'll have our first chance of rain with a high up around 87. Into the weekend, mostly cloudy Saturday, humid with a chance of rain showers and high temperature near 78. And mostly cloudy on Sunday. We'll end the day with a little bit of sunshine, high near 80. I'm Storm Team Meteorologist Matt Kirkwood tracking southwest Michigan's
0: 62 in Kalamazoo with hazy sunshine, and travel-wise, we're still in pretty good shape, busy where it's usually busy, in and around downtown Kalamazoo, busier around the Kalamazoo Avenue reconstruction and the Event Center construction as well, but our highways are moving fine despite some construction activity there, and right now, no reported issues as far as crashes or delays. And that's an update on WKZO weather and traffic at 7:48 on Thursday morning. What's happening in Kalamazoo this end of the week and weekend as we make the turn to August? McKenna Dole from Discover Kalamazoo is with us this morning on WKZO with this week's highlight events in our area. Good morning.
8: Good morning.
0: Well, McKenna, sunflower days are back at Gull Meadow Farms.
8: Yes, that's right. 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
0: And there's some kind of fun at the old ball game this weekend.
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0: Well, here's a brand new event coming to Kalamazoo.
8: Hunters Against Hate, the event, will be at Radisson Plaza Hotel this Saturday from 10 a.m. to 6 p.m. and Sunday from 10 a.m. to 3 p.m. This event combines horror, haunts, and the LGBTQ plus communities for a weekend of fun, inclusivity, and acceptance. 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
0: And here's a great event for you night owls who are music lovers.
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0: 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McKenna, thanks so much.
8: Thank you.
0: On WKZO in sports, the Tigers lost 2 of 3 in their midweek series with the Baltimore Orioles, including a 10-9 12-inning loss yesterday, a game in which they led 7-0 with Tarek Skubal on the mound going into the 7th inning before the bullpen let things get away. Tigers traveling today as they head to Sacramento to open a weekend series with the Athletics tomorrow night, and Casey Mize scheduled to start the series opener. And the PGA Tour in Michigan getting ready to tee off any moment now at the final Rocket Mortgage Classic at Detroit Golf Club starting today. Aldrich Potgieter is the defending champion in that event. 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
0: 7:54 at WKZO, sunshine 62 degrees, high in the mid to upper 80s under sunny skies later today. From the business desk, a busy week, one of the busiest weeks of the corporate earnings season continuing today. Heavyweights like Amazon, Apple, and Coinbase are expected to announce earnings after the close of business on Wall Street today. Yum Brands this morning reported mixed quarterly results, but the company did not provide any details in its report on how the Cyclospora outbreak tied to lettuce at Taco Bell restaurants is affecting its business. Since the FDA first linked the parasitic outbreak to iceberg lettuce served by Taco Bell in mid-July, daily traffic to the chain's locations has plunged by double digits. The results that Yum reported this morning are for its second quarter, which ended June 30th, and that was before it was tied to the foodborne illness outbreak. The stock market was down big yesterday, with the Dow losing over 1,100 points in trading yesterday, 51,594 at the close. The S&P fell 112. The NASDAQ dropped over 430 points. Stocks trying to recover a bit in pre-market trading at this hour. Dow futures are up 239. S&P futures up 46. NASDAQ futures up 375. Price of oil holding steady right around $84 a barrel on the world markets. And a new survey says over half of U.S. workers can't cover a $500 emergency expense from their savings. The new poll conducted by emergency savings account provider SecureSave showed that 55% of U.S. employees do not have enough savings to cover an unexpected $500 expense, and that over 40% have had to skip medical care, meals, and car repairs in the past 6 months because of the financial strain. The survey further found that over 25% had no emergency savings at all. Dow futures up 245 now pre-market after losing over 1,100 yesterday. That's an update from the business desk on WKZO.
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0: It's 8 o'clock.
23: It's what President Trump warned he'd do. I'm Dave Anthony, Fox News, hitting Iran with another night of bombing.
24: You know, we got to smack them a little bit.
23: He also had warned that Iran would take a beating for trying to attack a base in Jordan, and U.S. Central Command says they completed a heavy wave of strikes. Fox's Peter Ducey reports from the White House.
25: The president has been presented an option by the head of CENTCOM to go big and escalate strikes, according to the Wall Street Journal. The idea behind Admiral Brad Cooper's high-end option is to go beyond the smaller retaliatory airstrikes that have done little to deter Tehran from threatening ships in the Strait of Hormuz and lobbing missiles at American forces in the region by sharply escalating the war.
23: Speaking of escalating, China may get involved, according to Reuters.
26: The Chinese company that is reportedly going to provide Iran with at least 400 shoulder-fired missiles over land. And these are missiles, man pads, that are used to shoot down helicopters and jets. The same type of missile that shot down that U.S. plane earlier this year over southwestern Iran.
23: Fox's Trey Yingston, Tel Aviv. Iran has targeted more ships in the Strait of Hormuz, and two natural gas sites were hit by drones off the Egyptian coast. But oil prices are down a bit this morning. We also, later this hour, are going to get another inflation update, but it's for June when oil and gas prices have been falling. They have recently risen back up. A vote was planned today in the Senate, and it's been postponed as two Republicans who fell out of favor with President Trump voice concerns about the acting attorney general.
27: Republicans John Cornyn and Tom Tillis say they want more assurances about President Trump's settlement with the IRS before voting to advance Todd Blanche's nomination out of the Judiciary Committee to a full Senate confirmation vote. The president dropped a $10 billion lawsuit over leaked tax returns in exchange for a later scrap plan to compensate people claiming political prosecution and ending existing Trump family tax audits. Blanche signed off on the deal as acting attorney general.
23: That's Fox's Chris Foster. 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
23: A Senate committee plans a vote next week to consider a resolution to hold Dr. Anthony Fauci in contempt of Congress, wanting to refer a potential criminal case against the ex-presidential COVID advisor to the Justice Department following a tense hearing when Fauci refused to testify, saying at the start the committee chair, Rand Paul, was obsessed with prosecuting him and
29: his publicly releasing my unredacted personal diary aimed at embarrassing and intimidating me.
1: Dr. Anthony Fauci declined to answer questions as he was grilled by Republicans for his handling of the COVID-19 pandemic.
29: I respectfully declined to answer based upon my rights under the Fifth Amendment to the Constitution.
1: The hearing led by Senator Rand Paul, who subpoenaed Fauci, accusing him of lying about the origins of COVID, saying it came from a Chinese lab that he says Fauci funded.
29: Ask forgiveness and pledge to help our government devise safeguards so a man-made epidemic never happens again.
1: Democrats defending Fauci say there's no evidence supporting allegations that Fauci intentionally misled Congress or funded prohibited research that caused the pandemic. Jeff Manasso, Fox News.
23: It is sentencing day for Colin Gray in Georgia, the father convicted of murder and manslaughter for giving his son the gun that was used in a 2024 school shooting that left four people dead. Colt Gray got a life sentence on Tuesday in court in New York.
2: A jury finding Hadi Mattar guilty on all counts, including engaging in an act of transnational terrorism in the 2022 stabbing of author Salman Rushdie. The 28-year-old is already serving a 25-year prison sentence, convicted in New York for attempted murder in the attack. He faces a potential life sentence with the federal conviction. Prosecutors allege Mattar was motivated by an Iranian leader's call for Rushdie's death over controversy sparked by his 1988 book, The Satanic Verses. Kristen Goodwin, Fox News.
23: On Wall Street, stock futures are rising. I'm Dave Anthony. This is Fox News.
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3: Here's what's happening this morning. Western Michigan University Wednesday snipped the ribbon on their newest state-of-the-art residence hall, Valley Oaks, constructed on the site where Valley One used to be, closest to the Valley Dining Center.
4: 3, 2, 1, 4.
3: Built with sustainable mass timber construction, the ultra-modern facility includes all the amenities you expect at a college dorm and a lot more. Western Michigan University Vice President Diane Anderson says it includes a lot of public and private facilities other residence halls don't have.
5: There's well-being spaces, wellness spaces. There's pool tables, ping pong tables, an outdoor deck. There's all kinds of things to make this truly a transformational, experience-driven building.
3: President Russ Calhouna says he plans to be there in a few weeks to help students move in. Student Assembly Speaker Jillian Kissel says some of the most important things learned in college happen outside the classroom in places like this facility.
6: Providing more common spaces for community building, accessibility for students of all backgrounds, and study rooms to support out-of-classroom work, Valley Oaks has it all.
3: It has one thing that the other two Valley complexes don't, and that's air conditioning. Rates at the new premium facility are 24% higher than in other campus residence halls. 9 new builds, 2 remodels, and 4 virtual homes around the Kalamazoo County area will be showcased during the Home Builders Association of Western Michigan's 36th annual Parade of Homes that opens today. The in-person parade runs today through Saturday, and then again next Thursday through Saturday, with homes open to the public just 6 days this year. You can download the free Western Michigan Parade of Homes app or go online to hvaparadeofhomes.org for tickets. 2 people are dead after a rollover crash on I-94 near M-66 in Calhoun County's Emmett Township Wednesday evening. Police say the 41-year-old driver died at the scene, while an 11-year-old boy later died at the hospital. A 50-year-old passenger was also hospitalized in serious condition. Investigators say speed and suspected alcohol use are believed to have contributed to that crash. 2 teenagers injured in a rollover crash near Holland. Ottawa County Sheriff's Office says a 17-year-old driver allegedly ran a red light Wednesday, causing the Jeep to roll over after hitting 2 other vehicles. The driver and an 18-year-old passenger suffered serious injuries, neither wearing a seatbelt. A pair of road construction projects in the Battle Creek area slated to begin next week. The Michigan Department of Transportation and Contractor Pavement Maintenance Systems will be resurfacing M-66 from Beckley Road B Drive North to S Drive South, and M-37, the I-94 business loop from I-94 to Helmer Road starting on Monday. MDOT says the $1.4 million investment includes 10.4 miles of micro-texture pavement milling, overband crack filling, single course chip seal, and fog seal. The estimated completion date is September 15th. Meantime, the Beetle Lake Road Bridge over the Kalamazoo River will be closed beginning Monday for repair work through mid-September. Traffic to be detoured there on I-94, I-194, and Columbia Avenue. Kalamazoo Public Schools hosting an enrollment event today for families new to the district, including children entering kindergarten or the Great Start Readiness Program this fall. The event to be held from 1 until 4 this afternoon at Greenwood Elementary School at 3501 Moreland Avenue. KPS personnel will provide enrollment assistance, vision and hearing screenings, vaccinations, refreshments, and translation services. Families can also begin the enrollment process online at KalamazooPublicSchools.com/enroll. And the Michigan Restaurant and Lodging Association is asking the state to add $3 million in Pure Michigan promotion funding to offset the negative impact of this month's Canadian wildfire smoke on the tourism and hospitality industry in the state. Their director of government affairs testified before the Michigan House Oversight Committee on Wednesday, saying, quote, in recent years, several critical revenue-generating summer days have been spent indoors to avoid breathing in hazardous wildfire smoke from Canadian wildfires, which leads to canceled weekend trips, outdoor events, or dinner on a restaurant patio, and ultimately unrecoverable revenue loss for our hospitality industry, end quote. That's the latest from the WKZO Newsroom. Much more news online at WKZO.com.
0: Another amazing summer day heading our way with mostly sunny to partly cloudy conditions. Warm and pleasant today with a high of 86. If you're heading out to the beach, and a great idea, green flags out there, waves just calm to foot. Tonight, partly cloudy, low of 65. Increasing clouds Friday. Eventually, we'll have a chance of some showers and thunderstorms arriving during the evening hours with a high of 86. Saturday will represent the best chance of rain, high of 78, and some lingering clouds. It's 81 for high on Sunday. I'm Storm 2 Main meteorologist Matt Kirkwood tracking southwest Michigan's weather.
7: And under sunny skies, we're at 63 degrees currently in Kalamazoo at WKZO. No precipitation showing up anywhere across the region. Checking on traffic as we head into the home stretch of a busy Thursday morning commute. We still have slowdowns in some of the usual spots in and around downtown Kalamazoo, particularly the stretch of Kalamazoo Avenue with the reconstruction project going on there. Michigan Avenue's been pretty busy in the last half hour, so particularly from Portage Road heading toward the split with Kalamazoo Avenue and toward the viaduct. So careful in that area. Coming in from the south side down Westridge Hill, pretty busy along Park Street right now, headed toward downtown Kalamazoo, and Howard Street showing some heavy traffic around the campus area right now. On the highways, where you have construction, of course, going on, I-94 at 131, I-94 east of Battle Creek toward I-69. Watch for slowdowns through that area, but otherwise, traffic moving fine on our area highways and pretty much everywhere else without any major incidents or crashes to report on. And that's an update on WKZO weather and traffic.
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7: Well, it's the next to last day of July 2026. Can you believe it? Thursday the 30th, 8:11. Ken Lanphier with you on 590 and 106.9 FM WKZO. Well, for the past 36 years, home builders here in Western Michigan have been opening the doors to some of their beautiful new creations and allowing the public to have a look-see and maybe get some ideas about some future residents of their own. And it's called the Parade of Homes, of course, and the 2026 edition is opening up tonight. Aaron Hovestad is the CEO of the Home Builders Association of Western Michigan and has joined us in the studio to give us a little sneak preview. Good morning, Aaron.
8: Good morning, Ken. It's great to be here with you. I can't believe it's another year and we're back ready to do it again.
7: You're pretty excited about this year's event, I can tell.
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7: 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And are there some new innovations? There are. Well, there always are. Every year that I visit these homes, you see one or two new cool things that I've never seen before. Are there some new innovations that we're going to be seeing on the parade this year?
8: Well, there's some new innovations. There's lots for people to see. We have homes ranging from 1,400 square feet to more than 5,200 square feet that have all been thoughtfully designed, from ranches to two-story homes, condominiums, and distinctive lakefront properties.
0: All right. Always a treat to see those lakefront properties. Always,
8: yes.
0: Always some great homes being built there. So there are different ways to approach this parade of homes. But first of all, how do we get tickets for this event?
8: Well, tickets are easy. 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Or you can go to HBAParadeOfHomes.org and buy the tickets there online. They're $8 in advance before the show starts tonight at 6 o'clock if you buy them online. Or you can go to use our HBA Western Michigan Parade app, and you can buy the tickets there.
0: That app has been a welcome addition to the Parade of Homes event the past few years, hasn't it?
8: It has. It's really convenient. You can see all the homes. You can click, and the directions will take you right there. So it just makes it really easy, Ken.
0: All right. So make plans for this weekend or next weekend to see the parade. And Aaron, give us the schedule of when these homes will be open.
8: Homes open tonight for in-person from 6 to 9 on Thursdays and Fridays. 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We're open this Thursday, Friday, Saturday, and then we do it again next Thursday, Friday, Saturday.
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8: 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Come check us out. We'll see you there.
0: 6 o'clock tonight. You can don the footies and head into those beautiful homes. And always an enjoyable experience. Parade of Homes back again starting tonight here in West Michigan. Aaron Hovestance, the CEO of the Home Builders Association of Western Michigan, with us with a preview this morning on WKZO. Thank you so much. Enjoy the event.
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0: Another amazing summer day heading our way with mostly sunny to partly cloudy conditions. Warm and pleasant today with a high of 86. If you're heading out to the beach, and a great idea, green flags out there, waves just calm to a foot. Tonight, partly cloudy, low of 65. Increasing clouds Friday. Eventually, we'll have a chance of some showers and thunderstorms arriving during the evening hours with a high of 86. Saturday will represent the best chance of rain, high of 78, and some lingering clouds, 81 for a high on Sunday. I'm Storm Team Meteorologist Matt Kirkwood tracking Southwest Michigan's weather.
7: And in Kalamazoo, we have lots of sunshine, of course, 64 degrees right now, and no precipitation to get in the way of your early morning travels, but there's a lot of construction activity could make that a slow trip, depending on where you're traveling. And most notably, as everybody probably knows by now, Kalamazoo Avenue under reconstruction now for a while, and it's a very slow go, lane restrictions through there. And an alternative might be Ransom or North to go east to west through downtown, but you can still access the businesses along Kalamazoo Avenue. So please remember that. And coming in the other direction, Michigan Avenue, not quite as busy, starting to settle down a little bit from the morning commute, still kind of busy coming in from the south side on Park Street, and from the north side, Douglas Avenue near the Stewart neighborhood is a little slow. We've got Drake Road showing slowdowns near Stadium Drive. And on the east side, East Main and Sprinkle Road, both showing some heavy traffic volumes at this hour. But we have no reports of major problems or crashes. And this update on WKZO weather and traffic brought to you by the Kalamazoo Public Schools. If you and your child are ready to become a part of KPS, visit KalamazooPublicSchools.com or call 337-0100. Sports headlines on WKZO. Despite that tough 10-9, 12-inning loss the Tigers suffered at the hands of the Baltimore Orioles at Comerica Park yesterday, a couple of milestones reached by Tiger players yesterday. Spencer Torkelson's 11th-inning home run was the 100th of his career, and Tarek Skubal, who threw a shutout baseball into the 7th inning before the bullpen kind of, I guess, imploded yesterday, took a 7-0 lead to the showers after a great outing. He recorded his 1,000th strikeout of his major league career yesterday. But the Orioles tying the game, sending it to extra innings, eventually scoring the game winner in the 12th to win it 10-9 in 12 innings. Tigers off today in California to play the Athletics for the first of three tomorrow night. Casey Mize scheduled to start Friday's opener. And most sports fans are familiar with holdouts, where players don't show up for training camp as they try to negotiate new contracts. Well, Lions running back Jahmyr Gibbs is apparently staging a hold-in to start training camp. The three-time Pro Bowler is with the team but did not practice yesterday amid reports that he's looking for a contract extension. He rushed for over 1,200 yards with 13 touchdowns and five receiving scores last season for the Lions. 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
0: WKZO, Thursday morning, next to last day of July at 825, 64 degrees. We're headed well into the 80s under sunny skies today. Well into the 80s again tomorrow, although a few clouds could bring us some showers to start August. Early on Saturday, an update of the forecast and traffic in minutes here on WKZO. And coming up before 9, our weekly Kalamazoo Valley Community College feature for this week. And we're going to talk about an annual scholarship fundraising event that many of you have probably attended in past years called Opportunities for Education to help students into Kalamazoo Valley Community College and enjoy an evening of delightful food, too. And it's coming up in September 24th, but now is the time to start putting it on your calendar and thinking about tickets. And we'll have complete details on this event for you coming up. And Jessica's back with us from Harding's Woodbridge to talk food and other topics with us after the 9 o'clock news this morning here on WKZO. Tomorrow, we do a little traveling Michigan. On the last day of July, we're going to recognize July wrapping up Parks and Recreation Month. We're going to talk about some of the DNR parks along the Lake Michigan shoreline and here in the Kalamazoo area tomorrow morning at 9:20 on 590 and 106.9 FM WKZO.
5: I'm John James. A few years ago, they called me a fearmonger when I warned about socialism and communism on the rise. Well, here we are. Socialist radicals are taking over the Democrat Party you used to know. And Michigan is ground zero. Now our health care is unaffordable. 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They sympathize with terrorists. They say the most important thing they can do is take America down from within. As a West Point graduate and a former U.S. Army captain, I have a word for that. Treason. Socialism's not just on our doorstep. It's inside the House. Republicans need a strong, tested leader who will first kneel and pray and then stand and fight for Michigan and for our republic. I'm John James. I fought evil abroad with an Apache helicopter so we wouldn't have to fight it here. But now that it's come, we will put on the full armor of God and defeat it right here in Michigan, together. Paid for by John James for MI.
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0: 8:30 and 64 degrees in Kalamazoo. Well on our way to an afternoon high reaching the mid to upper 80s. A perfect summer day ahead. And we'll get the details of the forecast as we get ready to wrap up the weekend month tomorrow. Last day of July coming up tomorrow. Storm Team 8 meteorologist Matt Kirkwood has the details coming up. We'll check on traffic as well on 590 and 106.9 FM WKZO, or you can listen online when you're away from your radio at WKZO.com, or download the app and listen to us wherever you go so you won't miss this.
26: Now, the rest of the story. Calvin was just turning 12 in the summer of 1955 to be his first summer away from home. Cherry season in Sutton's Bay. That in Michigan meant jobs in abundance for migrant laborers. So Calvin and his Aunt Lula traveled from Haiti, Missouri to Sutton's Bay. The experience was more adventure than work for Calvin. There were lots of children his age, and during the harvest, which lasted about 2 months, the youngsters became pretty good friends. Now in the camp, there was a huge old tree with low-hanging branches, the kind of tree that would nicely embrace a tree house. So all of the youngsters climbed in and played in it. A favorite game was follow the leader. And wherever the leader climbed from limb to limb, and whatever he did, the others had to follow. Calvin, of course, was quick and strong, a natural leader. And he was leading the way that afternoon about 4 o'clock. Was hanging upside down by his knees when his legs slipped over the branch, and he fell to the ground. Children rushed to his side. Cal, are you all right? A lady, one of the workers, came running. She asked Calvin what hurt. Strangely, nothing hurt. Not at first. Then the pain surged through his left arm, the bones of which seemed to move unnaturally. It would be best for Calvin just to stay quiet, the lady said. The ambulance would arrive any minute. Well, by the time Calvin reached the hospital, his arm was so swollen it had to be packed in ice. The injury? Even worse than it had first appeared. Surgery was scheduled for the following morning, and doctors hoped that the swelling would be down a little by then. It was. He would spend days in the hospital. The doctor drew a diagram of the triple fracture on Calvin's cast, so the doctor back home would know the type of injury it was. And then the youngster was released. So 6 weeks later, this is long after Calvin had returned to Missouri, the cast came off. He complained that his arm felt stiff. The doctor said that that was to be expected. Calvin would have to exercise the arm until its flexibility was restored. But as more weeks passed, it became evident that Calvin's left arm would never be normally flexible again. One-third flexion, zero extension. That was as much as he could expect, ever. And to this day, his left arm is bent at the elbow. That's right. Sports enthusiasts know whom we're talking about, the outstanding professional golfer, Calvin Peet. Wait a minute. Professional golfer? Oh, yes. 11 wins on the PGA Tour, including the prestigious Tournament Players Championship, 1985. And do you know that Calvin Peet was extraordinary in a lot of ways in golf's pre-Tiger era? He was an African-American in an almost exclusive white sport. Also, he had never even held a golf club in his hands until the age of 23. But also this, learning the game of golf, the first thing one is told is keep your left arm straight. Keep your left arm straight. Calvin Peet cannot. You know why. Because now you know the rest of the story.
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23: Western Michigan University's newest residence hall, Valley Oaks, was officially unveiled to the public during a ribbon-cutting ceremony Wednesday. At 274,000 square feet, four-story Valley Oaks, the largest mass timber project in the state of Michigan. Valley Oaks, located on the former site of Harrison Stinson and Eldridge Fox Halls, known as Valley 3, behind the Valley Dining Center. University says it's the latest development in their ongoing efforts to elevate the campus experience and modernize housing to meet the needs of the new generation of students. The hall will be home to approximately 1,000 first-year students offering pod-style housing that includes single, expanded single, and double-room options and single-occupancy bathrooms. The hall's first residents will move in at the end of August. 9 new builds, 2 remodels, and 4 virtual homes around the Kalamazoo County area will be showcased during the Home Builders Association of Western Michigan's 36th Annual Parade of Homes that opens today. The in-person parade runs today through Saturday, and then again Thursday, August 6th through Saturday, August 8th, with homes open to the public for just 6 days this year. The Home Builders Association says this year's parade showcases many of today's most sought-after home trends, including smart home technology, one-of-a-kind kitchens, spa-inspired baths, inviting living spaces, outdoor entertaining areas, mudrooms, innovative storage solutions, and landscaping ideas. Tickets available on their app or at hbaparadeofhomes.org. The Gull Lake High School varsity football season will proceed under interim head coach Josh Cunningham following separate investigations into alleged assaults involving team members.
11: The Gull Lake Community School Board District announced the appointment of Cunningham after placing head coach Jalen Simpson on paid non-disciplinary administrative leave. The ongoing investigation by both the district and the Michigan State Police stemmed from 2 incidents of Title IX actions during a team camp in Oceana County. Gull Lake Superintendent Drew Bordner says that Cunningham will continue preparing the team for the upcoming season while maintaining a safe and positive environment for student athletes. The decision to move forward with the season came during an intense 4-hour special Board of Education meeting where frustrated parents and community members heavily criticized school leadership. Parents vocally demanded greater transparency regarding the June incident, with at least one father expressing deep concern over his son's safety and threatening to transfer his child out of the district. Well, Board President Carol Mendez said state troopers are emphasizing that details must remain confidential to protect the integrity of the open investigation. The district has committed to providing regular updates directly to football families as the case moves toward the Oceana County Prosecutor's Office. I'm Brett Briscoe.
23: Two people are dead after a rollover crash on I-94 near M-66 in Calhoun County's Emmett Township Wednesday evening. Police say the 41-year-old driver died at the scene, while an 11-year-old boy later died at the hospital. A 50-year-old passenger also hospitalized in serious condition. Investigators say speed and suspected alcohol use are believed to have contributed to that crash. A utility lineman is dead after an accidental electrocution in Ottawa County. Deputies say 53-year-old Wallace Struntz was found unresponsive last Friday in the bucket of a boom truck while working on utility lines. His death has now been ruled accidental. Investigation, though, is continuing. A new report details decades of alleged sexual abuse involving students and campers at Interlochen Center for the Arts. The two-year investigation collected accounts from 70 alumni and identified allegations involving 47 adults, including former donor Jeffrey Epstein. The alleged incidents date back from the 1960s through the 2010s, and none of those accused are currently employed by Interlochen. The names of those identified in the report have been provided to the Grand Traverse County Prosecuting Attorney's Office. And Kalamazoo Public Schools hosting an enrollment event today for families new to the district, including children entering kindergarten of the Great Start Readiness Program. The event will be held from 1 until 4 at Greenwood Elementary School on Moreland Avenue. That's the latest from the WKZO Newsroom. And I'm Kendall Eddy for Michael Arney. More news online at WKZO.4 at Greenwood Elementary School on Moreland Avenue. That's the latest from the WKZO Newsroom. And I'm Kendall Eddy for Michael Arney. 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
0: Another amazing summer day heading our way with mostly sunny.

0: Sunshine, 67 degrees in Kalamazoo, currently at WKZO as we roll along on our major arteries and highways for the Thursday morning commute. Still seeing a slow travel around downtown Kalamazoo with the construction activity going on, but no major issues have cropped up. And still a bit of a slow go coming in from the south side down Westnich Hill on Park Street to downtown. And Howard Street through the campus area over the Westnich is kind of a busy artery right now. And some slowdowns along Drake Road at Michigan Avenue and at Stadium Drive. Stadium a little slow right now from 131 east toward the campus. But no major problems. And Portage, of course, got the work on West Center Avenue, the reconstruction project there, with lane restrictions from Oakland Drive to Shaver Road. Reminder about that. Westnich, Portage Road, and Portage also has some construction activity to be aware of. So lots going on out there. Be safe in those construction zones. And that's an update on WKZO weather and traffic at this hour.
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0: Boy, the month of July is quickly getting away from us, isn't it? 30th, the next to last day of our seventh month of 2026 is underway. We wrap it up tomorrow and turn the calendar page for August on Saturday. Ken Lanfear with you. It is 8:42 at WKZO and 67 degrees right now. And certainly a midsummer feel to our forecast over the next couple of days with temperatures, as you've been hearing this morning from Matt Kirkwood from Storm Team 8, in the mid to upper 80s. Could see a little shower activity when we start the brand new month early on Saturday, maybe late on Friday. But otherwise, some great summer weather to enjoy. And Matt's been mentioning the beach, and we'll have a beach update for you a little bit later on. But it's looking good if you want to ply the waters of Lake Michigan here in West Michigan during the upcoming weekend. More on weather and traffic, of course, coming up. We had a beautiful night last night here in the area for some great live music and many venues in and around our area, from Beats on Bates in downtown Kalamazoo out to the Gilmore Car Museum and to downtown Vicksburg. Summer in the Berg had a great event last night, and Plainwell Music Society wrapping up their music season at the Bandshell last night. And if you missed those, there's more coming up tonight at Miller Auditorium. It's Miller Live at the Fountain, the second of three live music events at Miller Auditorium during the summertime. And Tony Fields and Doug Decker, they're pretty famous and well-known around our area, doing rhythm and blues, soul and funk, and they'll be performing beginning at 6:30 tonight. Check MillerAuditorium.com on the web for reservations for a seat there at that event. And the Kalamazoo Humane Society continues its summer concert series called Wagging Through the Summer. You get that, don't you? Spur 9 will be performing tonight. And don't forget about Lunchtime Live tomorrow in the heart of downtown Kalamazoo. 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
2: I'm Beth Fisher. A U.S. Senate candidate will join a protest over a data center today. Dr. Abdul El Sayed will be in Saline Township protesting the construction of the Barn Data Center. Many in the community oppose the project with concerns about the environment, noise, and energy demands. The township voted against the proposal, but the developers filed a lawsuit. The facility is expected to receive up to 1.4 gigawatts of electricity from DTE. El Sayed has called for terms for data center developers to limit water usage and improve the grid. His Democratic opponent, Representative Haley Stevens, wants Michigan to be competitive, but wants to ensure the centers don't lead to job loss. Stellantis posts its second consecutive quarterly profit. Stellantis earned $335 million. North America led the way with revenues up 32%. Friday's Mega Millions is $50 million. I'm Beth Fisher for the Michigan News Network.
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7: Another amazing summer day heading our way with mostly sunny to partly cloudy conditions. Warm and pleasant today with a high of 86. If you're heading out to the beach, and a great idea, green flags out there, waves just calm to foot. Tonight, partly cloudy, low of 65. Increasing clouds Friday. Eventually, we'll have a chance of some showers and thunderstorms arriving during the evening hours with a high of 86. Saturday will represent the best chance of rain, high of 78, and some lingering clouds, 81 for a high on Sunday. I'm Storm Team 8 meteorologist Matt Kirkwood tracking southwest Michigan's weather.
8: 67 with sunshine in Kalamazoo right now at WKZO. No precipitation to worry about. Lots of construction activity to keep your eye out for, though, of course, around the region, as we've talked about endlessly. And still a bit of a slow go in the heart of downtown Kalamazoo with all that work going on there. But we're moving fine without any major problems or crashes. Same for our highways across the region. No issues to report. We've had a pretty good commute overall for the most part. And for now, that's the latest WKZO weather and traffic.
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8: 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And this morning, we're going to feature on a very important and, I might add, very tasty event coming up in September to benefit a fund that helps students pursue their educational goals, supporting scholarships for Kalamazoo Valley Community College students. It's called Opportunities for Education, and our guest this morning on our KVCC feature is Pratik Stotz Ghosh, who is the foundation officer for Kalamazoo Valley Community College's foundation, and with us this morning on WKZO. Good morning to you.
14: Good morning, Ken. How are you doing?
8: Doing very well. Thanks so much for joining us. We've talked a number of times in years past about this event. It's a very important event in the work of the Kalamazoo Valley Community College Foundation, Opportunities for Education. Tell us about the goals for this event, if you would.
14: Sure. The number one goal is raising funds for our students. So for 21 years now, we've had this event. It's changed over the years, but 100% of the proceeds for this event go to remove financial barriers for our students through scholarships. So this last year, we had our largest number of students receiving scholarships and the largest number of dollars going out to support students with scholarships because costs are rising, we know. And this event makes a big difference in terms of the scholarships that our students receive.
8: And as far as this event goes, not only is it an important event to raise money to support these scholarships, but it's, as I mentioned, a very tasty event. Tell us about the things that are going to be happening at this event, because this is really very special.
14: Well, that's right. Now, it is, the way that we do it is fun, right? We call it a celebration of great food, philanthropy, and friendship, all for the great cause of removing financial barriers and providing student scholarships. But the evening features walk-around tastings from some of the region's most popular restaurants and chefs, and also our students from our Kalamazoo Valley culinary program. So we have chefs this year who are preparing sample-sized dishes, and they include chefs from Four Roses Cafe, from Alibi, Dessert First, The Park Club, and Bougie Eats, and more to come. And so, one, it's delicious. Also a chance for people who attend to explore the Food Innovation Center's hoop houses and greenhouses. They then also can sample local beer and wine. So it's a really just a fun atmosphere. Again, all for the purpose of supporting our students.
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14: It is. 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And then you scroll down for opportunities for education and look for the link to sponsorships and tickets.
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8: 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An update on weather and traffic in the next few minutes here on WKZO. Meantime, Wall Street is in plus territory entering the final half hour of the pre-market trading session this morning, but it has a lot of ground to make up after the Dow lost over 1,100 points in trading yesterday, and the S&P and NASDAQ were down significantly. Dow futures right now up 192 ahead of today's opening bell. S&P futures up 44. NASDAQ futures are up 437.50 currently. A Senate panel is hosting a hearing to assess the impact of artificial intelligence on the American workforce. This comes as a new Fox poll suggests a majority of Americans hold an unfavorable view of the technology.
17: Despite more people using artificial intelligence, there's a lot of anxiety around it, and polls show that more Americans are not confident it will help them in the long run. Instead of big tech CEOs, researchers and workforce development leaders testifying on how AI is reshaping jobs and the needed policy solutions, the hearing so far is also raising the big question, who will benefit most from AI? In terms of public opinion, as a new Fox News poll shows that only 45% like artificial intelligence, and even though the younger generation has grown up in this tech world, younger voters, those under the age of 30, are most doubtful. Only 38% of them actually like it.
8: When asked about the construction of data centers in their area, only 30% favored the move, 70% were opposed. And a new survey says over half of U.S. workers can't cover a $500 emergency expense from their savings. The new poll conducted by emergency savings accounts provider SecureSave showed that 55% of U.S. employees do not have enough savings to cover an unexpected $500 expense.
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21: Iran targets American troops in Jordan again. I'm Dave Anthony, Fox News. But like the last time, the missiles launched were shot down. The U.S. retaliated last night for that first attack aimed at a U.S. base.
22: President Trump told Fox News yesterday that Iran was going to get a beating. U.S. Central Command said dozens of targets belonging to Iran's Revolutionary Guard were hit in an operation lasting over 2 hours. Military command centers, missile and drone facilities, and coastal surveillance and defense sites. This week has seen the conflict expand with the first public announced joint U.S.-Saudi strikes targeting Iranian proxies in Iraq.
21: Fox's Jonathan Savage. And as President Trump considers an even more intense round of bombing, Reuters reports China could get involved, providing Iran with hundreds of shoulder-fired air defense missiles that could target Americans like the fighter jets shot down in Iran earlier this year. The president reacted saying this about China's leader.
23: That would be surprising. He told me very strongly he wouldn't partake. And he knows I'd be quite disappointed.
21: It is sentencing day in Georgia for a father, 2 days after his school shooter son got life in prison.
24: Colin Gray was found guilty of murder and manslaughter charges in March for buying his son Colt the AR-15-style rifle the 14-year-old ended up using to fatally shoot four people at Appalachian High School in 2024. Prosecutors say the father also left the gun unsecured in their house despite warnings that the teen was a danger to others.
21: Fox's Kristen Goodwin. We just got updates to the economy showing an unexpected slowdown in GDP growth. 1.5% in the second quarter, down from 2.1 in the first 3 months of the year. We also got an inflation report, and like earlier ones, the PCE index shows a slight price decline in June.
25: Month over month, we saw a decline of 0.1%. Year over year, we gained 3.7%.
21: Fox Business Network Cheryl Cassone, that June decline was expected, but inflation may be back up this month as oil and gas got pricier the last few weeks with resumed U.S. and Iran fighting. 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
21: While the U.S. and Iran keep up the attacks, a new AP NORC poll shows a lot of Americans do not support what's happening.
27: Nearly two-thirds of U.S. adults surveyed say the war has not been worthwhile. That includes the vast majority of Democrats and independents, and about 37% of Republicans. The poll taken last week also shows many are worried about their bank accounts. 72% say it's extremely or very important for the U.S. to prevent domestic oil and gas prices from rising. While about two-thirds say it's at least very important to prevent Iran from obtaining a nuclear weapon. Fewer, just 4 in 10, say it's extremely or very important to prevent Iran from threatening Israel. CJ Papa, Fox News.
21: There's a new Fox News poll out on the Senate race in North Carolina. One of the seats Democrats hope to flip from red to blue in November.
28: Former North Carolina Governor Roy Cooper leads by 9 points, 53-44% over former RNC chair Michael Whatley. Cooper is preferred by voters under 30, independents, and women, while Whatley resonates most with very conservative voters, white evangelicals, and people in rural areas.
21: Fox's Gernal Scott. They are chiefless in Seattle. Fox 13 TV reports the city's mayor, Katie Wilson's, fired police chief Sean Barnes.
0: It follows Sunday's mass shooting at the Bite of Seattle Food Festival that left three dead, including a 19-year-old suspect and four others hurt. City officials have not publicly confirmed the change in police leadership. Barnes's scheduled media interviews on Wednesday afternoon were abruptly canceled, and he was later seen that evening at a candlelight vigil for the victims of the shooting. Following the shooting, the police department was criticized for its response, including a delay of several hours before a news conference was held, with the assistant chief finally providing an update that evening. Tanya J. Powers, Fox News.
21: On Wall Street, rising stock futures suggest a rebound, getting back some of yesterday's big losses when the Dow plunged more than 1,100 points. I'm Dave Anthony, and this is Fox News.
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1: Here's what's happening this morning. Nine new builds, two remodels, and four virtual homes around the Kalamazoo County area will be showcased during the Home Builders Association of Western Michigan's 36th Annual Parade of Homes that starts today. Our Gary Stevens has details.
2: The in-person parade runs today through Saturday, August 1st, and then again on Thursday, August 6th through Saturday, August 8th, with homes open to the public for just 6 days this year. The Home Builders Association says this year's parade, quote, showcases many of today's most sought-after home trends, including smart home technology, one-of-a-kind kitchens, spa-inspired baths, inviting living spaces, outdoor entertaining areas, mudrooms, innovative storage solutions, and landscaping ideas, end quote. Homes range from approximately 1,400 to more than 5,200 square feet, from ranches and two-story homes to condominiums and lakefront properties. Highlights include a Scandinavian-inspired lake home and another featuring 19-foot vaulted ceilings and oversized 8-foot doors. I'm Gary Stevens.
1: Western Michigan University Wednesday snipped the ribbon on their newest state-of-the-art residence hall, Valley Oaks, constructed on the site where Valley One used to be, closest to the Valley Dining Center. Built with sustainable mass timber construction, the ultra-modern facility includes all the amenities you expect at a college dorm and a lot more. Western Michigan University Vice President Diane Anderson says it includes a lot of public and private facilities other residence halls don't have.
3: There's well-being spaces, wellness spaces. There's pool tables, ping pong tables, an outdoor deck. There's all kinds of things to make this truly a transformational, experience-driven building.
1: President Russ Calhoun says he plans to be there in a few weeks to help students move in. Student Assembly Speaker Jillian Kissel says some of the most important things learned in college happen outside the classroom in places like this facility.
4: Providing more common spaces for community building, accessibility for students of all backgrounds, and study rooms to support out-of-classroom work, Valley Oaks has it all.
1: It has one thing that the other two Valley complexes don't, and that's air conditioning. Rates at the new premium facility are 24% higher than in other campus residence halls. Kalamazoo Public Schools hosting an enrollment event today for families new to the district, including children entering kindergarten or the Great Start Readiness Program this fall. The event will be held from 1 until 4 p.m. at Greenwood Elementary School at 3501 Moreland Avenue. KPS personnel will provide enrollment assistance, vision and hearing screenings, vaccinations, refreshments, and translation services. Families can also begin the enrollment process online at kalamazoopublicschools.com/enroll. The number of confirmed cyclosporiasis cases in Michigan has climbed to over 10,000. State officials reported 10,077 cases as of Wednesday morning, up from 9,680 the day before. Over 160 cases in Kalamazoo County. The outbreak has been linked largely to contaminated lettuce and bagged salads, though health officials say the true number of infections is likely higher. Residents are being urged to avoid pre-cut lettuce and contact a doctor if gastrointestinal symptoms persist. Two people dead after rollover crash on I-94 near M-66 in Emmett Township in Calhoun County Wednesday evening. Police say the 41-year-old driver died at the scene, while an 11-year-old boy later died at the hospital. A 50-year-old passenger also hospitalized in serious condition. Investigators say speed and suspected alcohol use are believed to have contributed to that crash. That's the latest from the WKZO Newsroom. And I'm Kendall Eddy for Michael Arney. More news online at WKZO.com.
5: Another amazing summer day heading our way with mostly sunny to partly cloudy conditions. Warm and pleasant today with a high of 86. If you're heading out to the beach, and a great idea, green flags out there, waves just calm to foot. Tonight, partly cloudy, low of 65. Increasing clouds Friday. Eventually, we'll have a chance of some showers and thunderstorms arriving during the evening hours with a high of 86. Saturday will represent the best chance of rain, high of 78, and some lingering clouds, 81 for a high on Sunday. I'm Storm Team 8 meteorologist Matt Kirkwood tracking southwest Michigan's weather.
8: And under sunny skies, 66 degrees in Kalamazoo at WKZO. And we're starting to wind things down in the busiest portion of the Thursday morning commute. We still have some slow traffic in and around downtown Kalamazoo. And, of course, Kalamazoo Avenue is the center point of all of that with a reconstruction project underway and the work on the event center. And the slowdowns on Kalamazoo Avenue now extending into the Stewart neighborhood and up toward the junction at West Main Street. So be aware of that as you head downtown. And Park Street still getting a little backed up as you cross Michigan Avenue and head toward Kalamazoo Avenue. We've got a lot of traffic and fewer lanes to handle that traffic, as many of you well know. So it's starting to show up a little bit on the red side on the MDOT map. So be careful heading in that direction. Howard Street near the campus, Stadium Drive, 131 to the Western Campus, both pretty busy and a lot of work going on in Portage, West Center Avenue. Avenue between Oakland Drive and Shaver Road, and of course Westridge and Portage Road in Portage have some construction activity as well. So a lot going on out there, including the highways at 131 and 94, so careful through those areas. But all in all, we've been moving pretty well throughout the course of the area with no major issues and no crashes to report. So that's the latest WKZO weather and traffic update.
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8: Thursday morning, home stretch of the week and the waning moments of our month of July. Today, the 30th of July, the next to last day of our month. And by Saturday, we're going to be looking at August. Will we have a hot August? I guess we'll have to find out. But we are going to be pretty warm over the next couple of days, just the way we like it in the summertime with lots of sunshine. Some clouds maybe late Friday into early Saturday, but not bad. And we'll hear more about that this hour. Storm teammates Matt Kirkwood will update another check of traffic coming up shortly here on WKZO. Well, joining us this morning, as she does Thursdays at this time, Jessica the Wine Consultant at Harding's Woodbridge location on Center Avenue in Portage is with us this morning on WKZO. Welcome back.
6: Thank you.
8: Good to have you back with us. And coming off, I trust, was another very successful Rib Fest last Friday.
6: It was. We sold out completely.
8: Did you again? Oh, that's two for two this summer. What's the number? Did you remember the number?
6: They did 300 this last
8: 300.
6: Time.
8: 300.
6: So.
8: All right.
6: Pretty impressive.
8: It really is. I was there on Friday, and I was standing in line in the checkout to get my ribs paid for before I went out to claim them. And the woman in front of me in the line had just heard about this, but she had never been to one of these before. She had really no idea what she was in line for.
6: What a nice surprise.
8: It was. And the cashier very patiently explained how the whole thing worked, and she was pretty impressed. And I saw she walked away with a couple of racks of ribs. So
6: that's wonderful.
8: That is great. And by the way, if you missed that Rib Fest last Friday, I still have a rack from last Friday in my freezer, so I will open the bidding at, $100. Is that good? No, I'm gonna keep them. They were, of course, delicious as they always are. So hats off to your staff.
6: Thank you. Thanks
8: there.
6: For coming out. Yeah,
8: that is great. All right, we're going to talk a little bit about summer spritzers. Summer spritzers. That sounds cool and refreshing for a hot summer, isn't it?
6: They are wonderful. So the Aperol Spritz has gotten a lot of popularity in the last few years, and it's not necessarily a summer thing. Like, people drink these all the time, and they're very refreshing. But there's two other kind of spritzes that I wanted to talk about today. There is the Hugo Spritz, which is a variation of the Aperol Spritz that uses an elderflower liqueur instead of Aperol. And there's the Limoncello, which is the Italian liqueur in place of the Aperol. And I'll explain in a minute how to make these, because it's incredibly simple. But these are wonderful variations, you know, for for a summer party, if you have a pool, if you have a toast or something that you're celebrating this summer, and you can put them in a punch bowl, and they are crowd pleasers. So basically, to make a spritz by the glass, it is 2 ounces of your liquor, whether it's the Hugo, the Aperol, or the Limoncello, and 2 ounces of Prosecco with a splash of water. So it's equal parts liquor, equal parts Prosecco, and a splash of soda water. And you can magnify that into whatever volume you need for your gathering. So if it's just you and a friend, a couple glasses, or you can make it in a punch bowl and, you know, serve it, put the bowl on top of ice so it stays cold. You don't want to put ice in it because it'll dilute it.
7: Sure.
6: But it's just such an easy, refreshing thing to drink. And summer's coming to its end. We are close. We're
7: not
6: almost
7: yet.
6: In the burr month.
7: Not yet. Come on.
6: And it happened so fast. So if you make some summer cocktails, you know, make the most of the rest of your summer. Really enjoy it. If you've been putting off your vacation, take it. If you've been putting off your nature walk, go do that. Go visit Lake Michigan. Make sure that you get some of this sun, because once Michigan changes her mind, it's cold. And it's cold until next spring. And we all know that. But pay attention, people. Fall is coming.
7: You are forewarned. And forewarned is forearmed, I guess, or something like that. Summer spritzers just sounds refreshing when you say
6: they're
7: it.
6: Wonderful.
7: Yeah, make me up a summer spritzer. So you've got everything you need to make these at your wine area at Harding's Woodbridge, of course.
6: We do. Right? The elderflower liqueur for the Hugo Spritz is out of stock until next Tuesday, but I have the Limoncello and the Aperol both available right now.
7: All right. Look up Jessica at the wine section at Harding's Woodbridge. She's the wine consultant for Harding's there and joins us Thursdays to talk about such things as spritzers and ribs and anything else that comes up. And we always appreciate our chance to chat with you. Thank you so much.
6: Thank you. Have a beautiful weekend.
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5: Another amazing summer day heading our way with mostly sunny to partly cloudy conditions. Warm and pleasant today with a high of 86. If you're heading out to the beach, and a great idea, green flags out there, waves just calm to foot. Tonight, partly cloudy, low of 65. Increasing clouds Friday. Eventually, we'll have a chance of some showers and thunderstorms arriving during the evening hours with a high of 86. Saturday will represent the best chance of rain, high of 78, and some lingering clouds, 81 for a high on Sunday. I'm Storm Team Meteorologist Matt Kirkwood tracking southwest Michigan's weather.
7: Now 68 degrees in Kalamazoo under sunny skies at WKZO, and outside of some slow travel conditions around downtown Kalamazoo due to construction and just a lot of people trying to get to where they have to go through downtown. We're moving pretty well around the area on the major arteries heading into downtown and out toward the highways, 94 and 131. No problems despite some construction activity here and there. And we have no reports of incidents on the roadways, no crashes to report on. And Matt mentioned being at Lake Michigan, a couple of nice days ahead and probably into at least part of the weekend with waves very low, 1 foot or less. Swim risk is very low through the upcoming weekend. Water temperature, by the way, in the waters from the Saugatuck Dune State Park right down through South Haven and Van Buren State Park in the upper 60s right now. And, of course, UV index will be very high, so don't forget the sunscreen. And that's the latest weather and traffic update on WKZO.
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16: The Tigers suffered a brutal 10-9 loss in 12 innings to the Orioles yesterday. Detroit took a 7-0 lead into the seventh inning with Tarik Skubal on the mound, and that's when things fell apart. Two of Skubal's four hits allowed, and his only walk of the day came in that inning as Baltimore scored its first run. Baltimore tied the game then in the eighth to force extras. They took a 9-7 lead into the 11th, which Spencer Torkelson quickly negated on the first pitch of the bottom of the inning with a game-tying home run. However, the Orioles scored again in the 12th to lead 10-9. The Tigers would not score in the bottom of the inning to suffer their fourth loss of the seven-game homestand. Then late last night, ESPN's Jeff Passan made a guarantee about Tarik Skubal. He said on SportsCenter, quote, "Tarik Skubal is going to be traded," unquote, listing the Dodgers and Brewers as the two favorites to land the two-time Cy Young winner. The Rocket Classic starts at Detroit Golf Club today. The first groups are off at 7 o'clock this morning. I'm Brendan Shabath for the Michigan News Network.
7: Awful lot of opinions on social media about the Tarik Skubal situation. I guess we'll know when we know, right? Meantime, on Wall Street, getting ready for the Thursday session after a bumpy day yesterday, to say the least. Dow down over 1,100 points, but up 250 right now, trying to recover at least some of that in futures trading right now. S&P and NASDAQ futures are on the plus side. Oil has been steady right now on the world markets. Coming up shortly here on WKZO, Kim Komando with the morning tech update. Humanoid robots, robots that are like humans. You ever see the movie I, Robot? Life imitating art. Kim Komando talks about that coming up in minutes here on WKZL. Plus the first numbers from the trading floor on Wall Street and news from the Health Beat still to come on 590 and 106.9 FM WKZO.
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8: On WKZO, Thursday morning, the 30th, the next to last day of the month of July. And AI, artificial intelligence, seems to be the topic du jour of the day. And a collection of record labels are proposing a new set of guidelines for how AI-generated music could show up on the music charts.
19: Labels including Universal, Warner, and Sony Music are demanding that only tracks that were substantially human-made should qualify for the industry's measure of success. Other guidelines address concerns over whether AI-generated tracks manipulate streams and mandate that the tracks disclose they were made using generative AI. The proposal comes after labels have sued generative music platforms over their tracks. There have also been some AI-generated tracks and artists charting on various Billboard charts. I'm Tammy Trujillo.
8: Elsewhere in the entertainment news this morning, a beloved Hollywood star is going to be recognized for his charity work at this year's Emmy Awards.
22: This year's Emmy Awards will see Michael J. Fox receive the Bob Hope Humanitarian Award in recognition of his contributions to Parkinson's disease research and advocacy. The honor will be presented on the 78th Emmy Awards telecast on NBC September 14th. The actor publicly revealed his diagnosis with young-onset Parkinson's in 1998. This is only the sixth time the award has been presented in its 24-year history. Fox is also an Emmy nominee this year, up for Outstanding Guest Actor in a Comedy Series for his role on Apple TV's Shrinking. Michelle Polino, Fox News.
8: Lollapalooza is back. This year, it has a new streaming home.
22: Charlie XCX, Tate McRae, Lorde, Olivia Dean, John Summit, Jenny, the Smashing Pumpkins, and the XX headline Lollapalooza at Chicago's Grant Park. So baby, this year's event will also include the Chainsmokers, Lil Uzi Vert, Turnstile, Blood Orange, Freddie Gibbs, and one of the stars from Netflix Stranger Things franchise, Finn Wolfhard. Last summer, Lollapalooza helped drive record hotel bookings in Chicago, 3.56 million rooms June through August, generating $949 million for the city. And for the first time, Lollapalooza will stream live across both Disney Plus and Hulu. Michelle Polino, Fox News.
8: The Beatles set to reissue an upgraded version of Rubber Soul later this year. UMG and Apple Corps will release a newly expanded edition of the band's 1965 album featuring 20 previously unreleased recordings and 3 never-before-heard demos. The Rubber Soul reissue will be available in several formats, including CDs and vinyl editions, and it comes out October 2nd. Ozzy Osbourne to be honored at Orlando, Florida's Universal Studios when? Well, obviously this Halloween season, right? The Ozzy Osbourne Prince of Darkness Haunted House will be part of this year's Halloween Horror Nights event. Ozzy, the Orlando attraction of Ozzy will also feature ruins and a dungeon. And Robert F. Kennedy Jr. is stepping into the kitchen.
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24: The Real Food Show will be available online at hhs.gov. I'm Michael Kastner.
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21: This past Tuesday, the Federal Communication Commission banned the import and sale in America of all foreign-made humanoid and quadruped robots. The reason sounds very much like a science fiction novel. I'm Kim Commando for WebRoot. 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Millions of humanoid robots, many working in private homes, receive a signal to rebel and hold the human race hostage. But that was fiction. So what's our government concerned about? Well, the FCC believes that foreign-made humanoid robots are a national security threat. And when I say foreign-made, it's China. The worry is that in the event of hostilities between us and China, with a flick of a switch, Chinese-made robots could become a severe problem. So, yes, our government is correct. And besides, we're manufacturing our own robots right now. Join a million folks and get my free newsletter at GetKim.com. 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
6: Don't look now, but gas prices are up today. A prominent gas industry expert warning of gas prices about to make an even more substantial jump coming up.
27: This week, the head petroleum analyst at Gas Buddy, Patrick DeHaan, said that in about a week, Americans are, quote, going to see all-time record high set for the highest August gas prices ever, even compared to 2022. Gas prices in the U.S. are up by over 30% since the start of the war in Iran. Today, the average gas price in Michigan has jumped to $4.27 per gallon. That's up 4 cents since Monday. The all-time record high gas price in Michigan is $5.22 per gallon. That was set in June of 2022.
6: That's our Brett Briscoe. AAA Michigan this morning shows the average price in the Kalamazoo County area at $4.37 a gallon, Calhoun County at $4.26, St. Joseph County $4.28, Van Buren County at $4.19, and Allegan County at $4.31. Western Michigan University Wednesday snipped the ribbon on their newest state-of-the-art residence hall, Valley Oaks, constructed on the site where Valley One used to be, closest to the Valley Dining Center.
28: 3, 2, 1, 4.
6: Built with sustainable mass timber construction, the ultra-modern facility includes all the amenities you expect at a college dorm and a lot more. Western Michigan University Vice President Diane Anderson says it includes a lot of public and private facilities other residence halls don't have.
3: There's well-being spaces, wellness spaces. There's pool tables, ping pong tables, an outdoor deck. There's all kinds of things to make this truly a transformational, experience-driven building.
6: President Russ Calhouna says he plans to be there in a few weeks to help students move in. Student Assembly Speaker Jillian Kissel says some of the most important things learned in college happen outside the classroom in places like this facility.
5: Providing more common spaces for community building, accessibility for students of all backgrounds, and study rooms to support out-of-classroom work, Valley Oaks has it all.
6: It has one thing that the other two Valley complexes don't, and that's air conditioning. Rates at the new premium facility are 24% higher than in other campus residence halls. 9 new builds, 2 remodels, and 4 virtual homes around the Kalamazoo County area will be showcased during the Home Builders Association of Western Michigan's 36th annual Parade of Homes that opens today. The in-person parade runs today through Saturday, and then again next Thursday through Saturday, with homes open to the public just 6 days this year. You can download the free Western Michigan Parade of Homes app or go online to hbaparadeofhomes.org for tickets. 2 people are dead after a rollover crash on I-94 near M-66 in Calhoun County's Emmett Township Wednesday evening. Police say the 41-year-old driver died at the scene, while an 11-year-old boy later died at the hospital. A 50-year-old passenger was also hospitalized in serious condition. Investigators say speed and suspected alcohol use are believed to have contributed to that crash. Kalamazoo Public Schools hosting an enrollment event today for families new to the district, including children entering kindergarten or the Great Start Readiness Program this fall. The event to be held from 1 until 4 this afternoon at Greenwood Elementary School at 3501 Moreland Avenue. KPS personnel will provide enrollment assistance, vision and hearing screenings, vaccinations, refreshments, and translation services. Families can also begin the enrollment process online at kalamazoopublicschools.com/enroll. That's the latest from the WKZO Newsroom. 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
9: Another amazing summer day heading our way with mostly sunny to partly cloudy conditions. Warm and pleasant today with a high of 86. If you're heading out to the beach, and a great idea, green flags out there, waves just come to foot. Tonight, partly cloudy, low of 65. Increasing clouds Friday. Eventually, we'll have a chance of some showers and thunderstorms arriving during the evening hours with a high of 86. Saturday will represent the best chance of rain, high of 78, and some lingering clouds, 81 for a high on Sunday. I'm Storm Team Meteorologist Matt Kirkwood tracking southwest Michigan's weather.
8: And with sunshine, we're moving up. It's now 71 degrees in Kalamazoo at WKZO. And traffic starting to settle down in and around downtown Kalamazoo. Been a typically busy commute, and of course a little busier in some of the construction zones. Kalamazoo Avenue is still a very slow go, going east to west through the heart of downtown Kalamazoo. Alternate routes like Ransom and North Street might serve you better if you're just motoring through, but you can still access businesses along Kalamazoo Avenue. And coming in on the other side of things, things are quieting down on West Main Stadium Drive and Oakland Drive approaching Michigan Avenue. Michigan Avenue and the area around the construction of the event center and the Kalamazoo Avenue project, Park Street, Westridge, Michigan Avenue, all kind of a busy trek through the heart of downtown Kalamazoo right now. Our highways continue to move pretty well, despite some construction activity here and there. We've had no reports of major problems or crashes so far this morning. This update on WKZO weather and traffic brought to you by the Arts Council of Greater Kalamazoo. 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
8: Thursday morning session on Wall Street is underway following a really tough go for investors yesterday. Dow down over 1,100 points when things wrapped up yesterday afternoon. Somewhat of a rebound in the early stages of today's session. The Dow currently up 204 points, 51,795. S&P 500.

0: wants you, yes, you, to consolidate your health information all in one place.
1: This is House Call for Health. The company behind ChatGPT, OpenAI, unveils a new feature, Health in ChatGPT, allowing users in the U.S. to connect their Apple Health and certain medical records to the program, which lets the AI technology monitor and summarize data, analyze and track test results, and more. 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The company says Health in ChatGPT conversations receive encryption protections, also cautioning that ChatGPT can still make mistakes and does not replace the care and judgment of qualified medical professionals. For more health news, go to foxnewshealth.com. 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I'm Lisa Brady, Fox News.
0: Cycloboriasis, the parasitic infection that's been linked to a nasty intestinal illness that has impacted many here in Michigan, has now spread to a total of 45 states.
2: There have been 6,700 lab-confirmed cases so far, with the CDC saying it's investigating more than 11,000 others. It also says at least 423 people have been hospitalized, but there have been no deaths. The outbreak, which is caused by ingesting food or water that contains Cyclospora bacteria, began 3 months ago. The Federal Health Agency says the only states that haven't reported any cases are Maine, South Carolina, Montana, New Mexico, and Hawaii. I'm Mark Mayfield.
0: Bipartisan legislation has been introduced that would improve early screening and treatment for children who stutter.
3: Republican Senator Jim Banks and Democratic Senator Andy Kim's legislation is getting an assist from former NBA player Michael Kidd Gilchrist for what's being called the Kids Stuttering Act. The proposal directs the Centers for Medicare and Medicaid Services to add stuttering screening measures to its core pediatric health quality measures by 2028. Kidd Gilchrist, an 8-year NBA veteran who played for the Charlotte Hornets and Dallas Mavericks, says he has dealt with a lifelong stutter and is joining the push for increased coverage. The Stuttering Foundation says roughly 5% of children go through a period of stuttering lasting at least 6 months, while 1% have long-term issues with it. Tanya J. Powers, Fox News.
0: Well, here's a health story that I think many of you might be pleased to hear. Researchers have a new way to treat cavities that avoids drilling at the dentist office. A University of Michigan study discovered that a liquid brushed onto cavities stopped tooth decay in more than half of cases with baby teeth. The liquid, called silver diamine fluoride, has been used in other countries, but officials in the U.S. have not completed trials proving its safety and effectiveness up until this most recent trial. Tooth decay impacts more than 40% of U.S. children. Well, as we've talked about recently, the Red Cross has declared a national blood crisis.
4: They say extreme heat across the country has made it more difficult to hold blood drives and that many donors are out of town. Plus, there's been an uptick in patients at hospitals needing blood, a trend which typically happens during the summer months when people are more active. The American Red Cross is the nation's largest blood supplier, distributing to about 2,600 hospitals across the country. This is only the second time in their history that they've declared a blood emergency, the other time being during the pandemic. Amid the shortfall, people are taking action. The American Red Cross estimates that if just 3 more people showed up to each blood drive this summer, they'd be able to stabilize the supply.
0: The shortage is hitting type O, the heaviest. That's the most commonly transfused type of blood. And there is an American Red Cross blood drive here in Kalamazoo today. The Red Cross will host this at 5640 Venture Court in Kalamazoo between noon and 6. For more information on the blood drive, perhaps to make an appointment to donate or find out about upcoming blood drives in and around the Kalamazoo area, visit redcrossblood.org. And that's news on the Health Beat this morning on WKZO.
5: Turns out dogs evolved right along with us. I'm Cooper Lawrence, health and wellness expert. This is all well and good. Dogs somehow picked up traits tailored to whatever job their local humans needed doing. That's the core finding in a new book from Taylor and Francis Group, where archaeologist Peter Mitchell traced 15,000 years of human-canine co-evolution. Dogs have turned up in graves dating back 14,000 years, and the specialization is wild. Tibetan dogs evolved for high altitude. Arctic sled dogs develop distinctive skeletal features built for hauling heavy loads, while tropical hunting dogs in South America and Southeast Asia stayed smaller for tracking game through dense forest. So that dog on your couch likely evolved from very specific and hardy stock. I'm Cooper Lawrence, and this is All Well and Good.
6: Save big money on

0: thousands of items for your home and get started on your projects today with Menards. 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
2: I'm Beth Fisher. After a rough 2025, Stellantis posts its second consecutive quarterly profit. Stellantis made $335 million. North America led the way with revenues up 32%. There were strong sales on Rams and Jeeps. Stellantis expects continued operating improvements. It's been 10 years since the murder of a young woman who was jogging along a road in rural Oakland County, and there have been no arrests. The lead Michigan State Police investigator on the case tells the Free Press the murder of Allie Brueger, who was shot in the back while running along Fish Lake Road in Rose Township in 2016, is very much an open case, and they're actively investigating. With more than 10,000 cases of cyclosporiasis in Michigan, farmers markets are seeing a jump in business in the state. Walt Gajewski is the general manager of the Farmington Farmers Market and says business is up 15 to 20%. I'm Beth Fisher for the Michigan News Network.
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7: Another amazing summer day heading our way with mostly sunny to partly cloudy conditions. Warm and pleasant today with a high of 86. If you're heading out to the beach, and a great idea, green flags out there, waves just calm to a foot. Tonight, partly cloudy, low of 65. Increasing clouds Friday. Eventually, we'll have a chance of some showers and thunderstorms arriving during the evening hours with a high of 86. Saturday will represent the best chance of rain, high of 78, and some lingering clouds, 81 for a high on Sunday. I'm Storm 2 Main meteorologist Matt Kirkwood tracking southwest Michigan's weather.
8: And 71 right now under sunny skies in Kalamazoo, and no precipitation obviously across the region just yet anyway, and none expected until maybe tomorrow night. And we are settling down from a busy morning commute in and around downtown Kalamazoo, but still be aware of the construction activity going on in the heart of Kalamazoo and at I-94 and 131 and many areas in Portage, including the West Center Avenue reconstruction project. And to be safe and take it slowly and carefully in those various construction zones. But no major problems to report across the region. Been a very safe commute for the most part around our area so far this morning. And that's the latest on WKZO on weather and traffic and in sports. The Tigers have a travel day today. They're off from baseball action, giving them time to ponder some of the events of the last couple of days at Comerica Park, from the 14-0 history-making win over Baltimore 2 days ago to letting a 7-0 lead with Tarik Skubal on the mound into the seventh inning get away in a 10-9 12-inning loss to the Orioles, who took 2 out of 3 over the Tigers in the midweek series. The Tigers are headed for California. And in Sacramento tomorrow night, they'll open a 3-game weekend series with the Athletics. And Casey Mize is scheduled to start Friday's opener. Lions safeties Brian Branch and Kirby Joseph are continuing to rehab from injuries suffered last season. And coach Dan Campbell says the pair are making progress in their recoveries, but hinted that having them ready to start the season in week one would be very optimistic. And the PGA Tour is in Michigan this weekend and underway at Detroit Golf Club, the first round of what will be the final Rocket Mortgage Classic, at least for the foreseeable future. Aldridge Potgieter is the defending champion. Brooks Koepka, a late scratch from the starting field. The Rocket Mortgage Classic is not on the PGA schedule for next golf season. 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
1: 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Checking in on the business world as the Thursday session is underway on Wall Street. And stocks have opened higher this morning. It comes as reactions are still coming in to the Federal Reserve's decision to leave interest rates alone. Elsewhere, investors are awaiting more corporate earnings reports today. Amazon, Apple, and Coinbase are set to report after the closing bell. The market looks like this. In the first half hour of today's trading session, the Dow at 51,899 is up 305. S&P 500 is up 85, and the NASDAQ is up 549.76 right now. And Microsoft shares jumping 14% so far on Thursday, helping to boost that tech-heavy index. Meta, though, down 9% as investors are giving different verdicts on the two tech giants' earnings. On Wednesday, Microsoft posted fiscal fourth quarter revenue that beat analysts' estimates and reported 43% growth at its key Azure cloud business, which was also ahead of market expectations. Microsoft is on track for its best day since March 13th of 2020. Elsewhere on the business scene this morning, it's a bird, it's a plane, nope, it's DoorDash.
5: DoorDash, the app-based food delivery service, says they've been given the go-ahead by the Federal Aviation Administration to legally use drones to complete deliveries. The company is building out its autonomous drone tech meant to augment human delivery workers known as dashers on the platform, resulting in quicker deliveries for customers, as a drone could take an order when no dasher is near to the merchant. DoorDash's main competitor in the food delivery space, Uber Eats, announced a partnership last year to develop and fly drones in the U.S. Eben Brown, Fox News.
1: A new report says the economy slowed more than expected due to the conflict in Iran. The latest GDP report found the economy grew at a yearly rate of 1.5% during the three-month period that ended in June. That's against growth of 2.1% over the previous quarter. Meanwhile, the annual inflation rate has risen to 3.5%. And major companies are setting up shop in Texas.
6: They say everything is bigger in Texas, but it's also busier. Construction scenes can be seen all over this Dallas-Fort Worth area and, frankly, across the state. 1 in 10 public companies now call Texas home, with Oracle, Tesla, Chevron, even Caterpillar moving down here. With tenants like these, Texas has nearly quadrupled its economy in the past quarter century to $2.9 trillion. To put that another way, if Texas were a country, it would be the eighth biggest in the world.
1: And Yum Brands is reporting mixed results for the quarter. That's the company, of course, that owns Taco Bell. And they said today that the recent worry over the Cyclospora outbreak hurt sales of the chain. Traffic fell by double digits at Taco Bell after the FDA linked the gastrointestinal outbreak to lettuce served at the restaurant. But the company said sales have been improving over the last 10 days. The market is up across the board in this first half hour of today's trading session. The Dow up 363, S&P 500 up 88.5, and the NASDAQ up 582. And that's a look at the business world and wraps it up for us on this Thursday morning. Tomorrow we wrap up the month of July. We'll be with you beginning at 6, first thing tomorrow here on WKZO.
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0: It's a sound every Michigander knows. 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
2: Running for that Senate seat.
3: Thank you all for your prayers. They provided strength through an incredibly difficult time. I'm honored to serve South Carolina and grateful for President Trump's endorsement, and I'll work hard every day to earn it.
2: The special Republican Senate primary in South Carolina to replace Lindsey Graham as the GOP nominee in November will be August 11th. In the Senate today, a committee will not vote as planned on acting Attorney General Todd Blanche. It was postponed as two Republicans consider voting against approving Blanche for full Senate consideration, putting the nomination in jeopardy. America's listening to Fox News.
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2: Now back to Wall Street. As the Dow goes up 350 points, the Nasdaq's gaining 623, getting back all of yesterday's losses and then some. The S&P 500 adding 95 points. Two big-name tech stocks are big movers. Microsoft is surging up 15% on pace for its best day in 6 years after an earnings report showed better-than-expected results in AI investments. But Meta is falling 9% after the Facebook and Instagram parent company reported worse-than-expected earnings. And speaking of social media, lawsuits are coming over posts related to the death of a teenager in Mississippi, found dead in coastal waters after a 4th of July party.
5: The investigation into the death of 18-year-old Nolan Wells is yet to be completed, and the teen's family has already expressed concerns over law enforcement saying foul play was unlikely. But now an attorney representing a friend of Wells is preparing lawsuits against online creators over allegedly false claims. Bart Edmiston Jr. says not only are accusations being levied against him via social media, but also his address is being published, along with photos of his family's home and information on his family members. The Edmistons are not the first family connected to the case to claim they've been threatened. Eben Brown, Fox News.
2: For those of you who bought a Powerball ticket, you did not wake up to a fortune, but you have another shot at it since nobody won.
6: The estimated jackpot for Saturday night's Powerball drawing is $707 million, the second biggest lottery prize of the year so far. There was an $800 million winning Mega Millions ticket Tuesday sold in Florida. No one's hit all the Powerball numbers since May 2nd. Those jackpots are if the winner collects in 30 annual installments before taxes. It's usually a little more than half, taking it as a lump sum. Depends on interest rates. Powerball tickets started being sold in the United Kingdom last week. Chris Foster, Fox News.
2: Price of oil is down almost 1% at the gas pump. A fraction of it increased. AAA's national average for regular $4.09 a gallon. I'm Dave Anthony. This is Fox News.

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1: Goodwill Industries says a Kalamazoo woman, Catherine Yale, who overcame addiction and rebuilt her life, has been named their International 2026 Achiever of the Year for her resilience and commitment to helping others. She was honored earlier this month in Philadelphia. And Michigan health officials say there are signs the state's cyclospora outbreak may be slowing. Although the outbreak is not over, more than 9,500 people in Michigan have gotten sick over the past 2 months, with about 160 hospitalizations. Health officials say emergency room visits for diarrhea are declining, but testing shortages and reporting delays make it difficult to know exactly how quickly those cases are falling. Kalamazoo County has recorded 153 cases as part of the large statewide outbreak. Federal investigators still working to determine whether contaminated lettuce is the only source of the outbreak. That's the latest from the WKZO Newsroom. 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
2: Another amazing summer day heading our way with mostly sunny to partly cloudy conditions. Warm and pleasant today with a high of 86. If you're heading out to the beach, and a great idea, green flags out there, waves just calm to foot. Tonight, partly cloudy, low of 65. Increasing clouds Friday. Eventually, we'll have a chance of some showers and thunderstorms arriving during the evening hours with a high of 86. Saturday will represent the best chance of rain, high of 78, and some lingering clouds, 81 for a high on Sunday. I'm Storm Team 8 meteorologist Matt Kirkwood tracking southwest Michigan's weather.
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9: Thursday it is. Michael Patrick Shields in that lineup of days as we get closer and closer to the weekend. Welcome to it. From the end of the road at the top of the world with a tale well calculated to keep you in suspense. We get your Thursday morning turkey on the road. One bite. Everyone knows the rules. Another one. And welcome to it. And welcome to the Michigan Lottery, because nobody won the Powerball last night. So Saturday's jackpot, $707 million. And I'm looking forward to having the ticket. Friday's Mega Millions is $50 million. 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There are so many of them across the state of Michigan, but you can go to Meijer, where you get more of the things you want most. 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So why would you pay more? Or the Michigan Lottery app, or MichiganLottery.com, and over $1 billion goes to the school aid fund every year because you and I play the lottery. This is one of those weekends when I guess I'll be giving away some tickets, because it's $707 million, and you hand it to someone, and you hand them some hope, and that's pretty cool. Haley Stevens is hoping to be the next United States Senator from Michigan, and she's a member of Congress, a Democrat. And the primary is coming up a few days away. Early voting is already underway. And after the debates with Abdul Al-Sayed, her opponent, she was asked some questions about where she's getting her money and all that kind of thing. And it's really interesting to hear the weave and the dodge that goes on with politicians as they try to avoid answering a direct question. And they all do it. Some of them are better than others, that's all. Here's some classic Haley Stevens.
10: You said today you didn't take money from utilities, but you got checks from consumers and DTE a month before you entered the Senate race.
11: Yeah, he asked specifically about the Senate race.
10: Committee, I believe.
11: Yeah, he just asked about my current campaign. Yeah, Sam, did you have something?
10: Will you take donations from consumers and DTE?
11: Look, I'm going to... I'm running to beat Mike Rogers, you know, and you heard tonight my opponent, you know, make all these wild accusations talking about how employee monies that come from corporations are the root of the problem, except I'm leading the charge to take on DTE right now. I am leading the charge to say that you are screwing over your ratepayers, and I am going to strip your federal funds and force you to cut executive pay. I think that is damn good for the people of Michigan and what they need right now.
10: But will you?
11: Thank you. Thank you. Thank you.
10: You're not answering.
11: Yeah. Look, I'm trying to get to the United States Senate. Like, you can keep pushing me. I have no idea, you know, if we're going to be able to do these major reforms, but what I want to see us get these reforms done. I want to bend, you know, the way in which these laws that hold us back, our democracy is crumbling. I'm not the problem here. You know, my opponent on the stage, he sat there and attacked me. I'd never heard him say the word Trump, albeit once the entire time. You know, I am leading the charge to take on his abuses of power. You know, I am going to vote for comprehensive campaign finance reform. I'm not going to speculate about what employees groups are going to come together. But you know what? I will say this. You know, some of these groups, you know, with the auto companies and this and that, my work in the Congress has always been directed towards the people of Michigan. I have 17 labor endorsements in this race, the most by a long shot, most of the building trades and the labor unions. But thank you so much for pushing on the question. I appreciate that, Beth. Nice to see you.
9: That, my friends, was some serious Schedule One right there. Wow. Just grasping at every possible clutch phrase that you could cliche right in there in a weave of her own. Look, I'm running to beat Mike Rogers. And then, okay, you got to pull the Trump lever somewhere. Of course. Wow. That was some run. Congratulations. Okay. Gosh, I've got so much to get to, and what happened with Dr. Fauci yesterday, too, was quite priceless, indeed. Gary Peters, who is the current U.S. Senator, got some time on the stage right in front of America at the very beginning of what was going to be a tumultuous hearing for Dr. Fauci. Here's a little Gary Peters.
8: I now recognize Senator Peters for his opening remarks.
12: Thank you, Mr. Chairman. The Senate Homeland Security and Governmental Affairs Committee has a long and a very proud history of conducting serious oversight on behalf of the American people. When this committee has been at its best, Democrats and Republicans have worked together to investigate complicated issues, to follow the facts wherever they may lead, and produce recommendations that actually strengthen our nation's security and improve government functions. That bipartisan tradition has produced meaningful work following Hurricane Katrina, the January 6th attack on the U.S. Capitol, failures at the Secret Service, and countless other matters. Unfortunately, today's hearing is the latest step in the chairman's sharp departure from that long tradition. This hearing appears to be a culmination of months of biased and selected efforts by the majority under the guise of a committee investigation to basically legitimize a predetermined conclusion that was reached years ago. In 2021, the chairman has called for today's witness to be fired, to be arrested, accused him of leading cover-ups and conspiracies. He has even featured the witness prominently in fundraising emails and on the cover of his book. He has also called for the cancellation of the witness's security detail, despite the fact the witness and his family have received numerous credible death threats. When I served as chairman, Senator Paul and I launched a bipartisan biosecurity investigation that included oversight of risky research and the origins of COVID-19, because we agreed that the committee's work would be stronger if we did it in a bipartisan manner and just followed the facts.
9: In other words, he didn't dig the whole idea of dragging Dr. Fauci in under testimony there. I mean, he's got a pardon anyway. So, if you don't know by now, you're going to find out shortly how Fauci answered all these questions, because his diary is now laid bare, and it's pretty embarrassing. So stay tuned for all that. Tony Lyons will be here, too. He published Robert Kennedy's book called The Real Anthony Fauci, which at the time was very controversial, and now looks like it was right. Stay tuned for all of that. Tony Romo, the great quarterback and broadcaster with Jim Nantz, has some dealing with the law. We'll hear about that and some new polling data, too, in all of the races as we get closer and closer to the primary election.
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0: What was it all about? COVID-19 and the lockdowns and the shutdowns and the time that we spent away from family or out of school or away from work, away from church. What was it all about? Well, do you remember what we were told back in the day by the likes of CNN's Chris Cuomo? Here's just a little refresher for you.
1: Dr. Atlas, okay, a guy with no pandemic experience. He literally would know more if he stayed at a Holiday Inn Express last night. He's saying, hey, you in Michigan, these measures to help try to control the spread, fight back. Are you kidding me? Shame on you. What kind of doctor would tell people to rise up and resist the only kind of prophylaxis that can help them? What the hell is the matter with this person? Rise up. You rise up and do your job or get the hell out. How could you give this kind of advice? Of course Fauci was being measured. He says, I don't agree with his position. This isn't Fauci's fight. The science is obvious. This is about Trump and the Trumpers. He's going to have his main health guy stand up and say, fight back against the regulations to keep you safe? Listen to him. I'm not making it up.
2: And this kind of isolation is one of the unspoken tragedies of the elderly who are now being told, don't see your family at Thanksgiving. For many people, this is their final Thanksgiving, believe it or not. What are we doing here?
1: What the hell are you doing here? Yeah, it could be their last Thanksgiving. If you expose them to people who aren't wearing masks, who aren't socially distancing, and haven't been doing so, and haven't gotten tested. Because they somehow think they don't want to get in on the con of COVID. You know, you want to hide on state news, you do it. But someday, you're going to have to deal with real questions.
0: Well, the real questions were coming yesterday to Anthony Fauci, and guess what? He didn't want to answer them. Here is Rand Paul setting the table at the hearings.
3: President Biden issued you a sweeping pardon extending back to 2014, the same pardon he gave to his son, Hunter. A pardon may protect a person from criminal prosecution, doesn't rewrite history. It does not erase documents. It does not convert a misleading statement into a truthful one. And it does not prevent Congress from establishing what happened. There will be another pandemic. There will be another crisis. And there will again be officials who insist that uncertainty must be hidden for the public's own good. They will demand obedience. They will invoke science. I am the science, as though it were a commandment. They will argue that government officials cannot be questioned because questioning them would undermine public trust. They have it backwards. It is secrecy that destroys trust. It is arrogance that destroys trust. It is censorship that destroys trust. And it is the refusal to admit error that destroys trust. That loss of trust may be your most damaging legacy. Trust can't be ordered. It has to be earned. No scientist is above scrutiny. No government official is beyond accountability. And no public servant has the right to treat the suffering of millions of Americans as a footnote to his preferred version of history.
0: Fauci did say, if you remember, I am the science. And it come to find out now he was deleting things and hiding things and pushing governors to close schools and then saying he didn't. And at one point yesterday, he was asked in a testimony where he wouldn't answer a single question on the grounds it might incriminate him, to stand up and face the music, and he wouldn't even do that.
4: Can you do me a favor in the audience and stand up if during the time of the COVID pandemic you were called a racist for calling the virus a Wuhan virus or the China virus? If you thought the 6-foot rule was total crap, if you thought the vaccine wasn't something that you should take, if you thought it was outrageous the way the mask policy was rolled out, if you were fired from your job for not taking that vaccine, including members of the military, if you thought closing schools was catastrophically stupid, and that you thought that during these times saying these things made you somehow a lesser human being. Dr. Fauci, can you just turn around and look at the people behind you?
5: He won't turn around.
4: You're not willing to do that? That's not a question. It's not a question. To your lawyer, it's not a question. It's a request. All you have to do is look up from your lawyers.
5: A lot of time.
4: And look at the people who were absolutely shamed for saying what we know now to be the truth. Mm. You can't even look at them. It was about 6 years ago today that I decided I'm going to give up my businesses, sell them all, run for office, run for the United States Senate. Here I am sitting in front of you 6 years later saying, who the f*** do you think you were for doing that? Mm. It is a total disgrace what you did to this country.
0: They threw his attorney out because, well, Fauci refused to answer one single question. No question. Over 130 times or something, he repeated that he was not going to answer. And here's a little what happened when Josh Hawley tried to make it simple.
5: Let's try something. What day of the week is it today?
6: On the advice of counsel, I respectfully decline to answer based upon my rights under the Fifth Amendment to the Constitution.
5: What color tie are you wearing?
6: On the advice of counsel, I respectfully decline to answer based upon my rights under the Fifth Amendment to the Constitution.
5: What color is the carpet in front of you?
6: On the advice of counsel, I respectfully decline to answer based upon my rights under the Fifth Amendment to the Constitution.
5: Let's just get one thing straight. You don't have any rights under the Fifth Amendment because you've been pardoned, as you very well know. As the Supreme Court has been clear for a century and more, Brown versus Walker, 1896, when he has been pardoned, he may not stand upon his privilege. You know that. Your lawyers sitting behind you now shifting nervously in their chairs, they know it. This isn't about the Constitution. This isn't about the law. This is about contempt. Contempt for this body and contempt for the American people. But I think I know why you're doing it. It's because you don't want to answer questions. It's because you did all kinds of terrible things. It's because during the pandemic you got rich.
0: Anthony Fauci refused to answer on the grounds it might incriminate him. And he might be charged with contempt now. It's Michael Patrick Shields. Welcome to the air.
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0: 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We learn by listening around these parts, and I wrote a book called Invite Yourself to the Party that was full of anecdotes about incidents, famous and otherwise, and the life lessons about throwing yourself into the mix and about navigating diplomatically life. And so we provide to you yet another lesson on this very day.
14: If you stop doing everything you do for people tomorrow, quietly, who would actually notice? Old money runs this test on purpose, not out of spite, out of accounting. You cannot see who values you while you're still carrying them. So you set the load down for 30 days and read the results. Test 1. The reminders. You're the one who texts the group about every birthday. Stop. Watch who remembers on their own and who only ever remembered because you did. Test 2. The plans. You book the table, send the times, chase the replies. This month, say nothing. Watch who asks if dinner is still happening and who lets the date pass without a word. Test 3. The check-ins. You call first, every time. This month, don't. Watch who dials your number with no reason attached. Now the part the test is really for. After 30 days, you hold three lists: who stepped up, who scrambled, and who never noticed you were gone. Old money spends its effort by those lists. The people who noticed get more of you. The people who didn't already showed you what you were worth to them. So here's the question. The annual trip only happens because you plan it. This year you stay quiet and nobody moves. Do you let it die, plan it one more time, or hand it to the person who complains the loudest? Answer below. Reading people by who notices when you stop is the whole skill.
0: Invite yourself to the party at Amazon.com.
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11: It does have one thing the other two Valley complexes don't have, and that's air conditioning. Now, rates in the new premium facility, 24% higher than in other campus residence halls. And two people are dead after a rollover crash on I-94 near M-66 Wednesday evening, a 41-year-old driver and 11-year-old passenger. More on this story and other news online at WKZO.com.
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16: I'm Beth Fisher. After a rough 2025, Stellantis posts its second consecutive quarterly profit. Autobeat reporter Jeff Gilbert.
17: Bottom line, converted from euros to dollars, $335 million. Now, that's not a big profit by automotive standards, but it is definitely progress, continued progress, is how Stellantis CEO Antonio Filosa put it. Now, North America led the way. Revenues in this part of the world up 32% on strong sales of profitable Rams and Jeeps. Now, at the same time last year, Stellantis was losing just over $2 billion. Looking ahead, Stellantis expects continued operating improvements, but they say the fourth quarter will be stronger than the third. Again, a $335 million second quarter profit at Stellantis. Jeff Gilbert for the Michigan News Network.
16: It's been 10 years since the murder of a young woman who was jogging along a road in rural Oakland County, and there have been no arrests. The lead Michigan State Police investigator on the case tells the Free Press the murder of Allie Brueger, who was shot in the back while running along Fish Lake Road in Rose Township in 2016, is very much an open case, and they're actively investigating. With more than 10,000 cases of cyclosporiasis in Michigan, farmers' markets in the state are seeing a jump in business. Walt Gajewski is the general manager of the Farmington Farmers Market.
18: August is typically a big month, but we started seeing a spike up in attendance, you know, earlier. So in the last couple of weeks, the numbers have just been literally astounding.
16: Gajewski says they've seen a 15% to 20% spike in attendance. Taylor Farms, one of the largest produce distributors in the U.S., has issued a voluntary recall of all iceberg lettuce grown in central Mexico. I'm Beth Fisher for the Michigan News Network.
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1: Mostly sunny, beautiful summertime weather today with a light west breeze and highs in the mid to upper 80s. Partly cloudy tonight, the low in the mid 60s. Increasing clouds and humidity through the day on Friday with a chance of showers late and highs back in the mid 80s. Rain and thunderstorms are likely to occur through Saturday afternoon. It'll become cooler through the course of the weekend, upper 70s and lower 80s, with clearing skies anticipated on Sunday. Tracking Southwest Michigan's weather, I'm Storm Team Meteorologist Scott Larson.
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0: lot of campaign promises in those lyrics there. Candidates want you to be happier. You ever hear anybody say that? Usually they want you cranked up and riled up and upset. A lot of times, if you've been watching the debates and listening to some of the campaigning, business leaders from Michigan, though, they want more jobs, higher personal income, and a healthy economy. That's the focus of Business Leaders from Michigan. It's made up of the heads of Michigan's largest companies and universities, and you can learn more at businessleadersfrommichigan.com. And they put together a prosperity metric, a report, a roadmap for the next governor, strategies that could improve the state, urging focus on education, the workforce, and business fundamentals. And Jeff Donofrio says whoever the governor is, got to focus on those things immediately because they can set the tone for the next 4 to 8 years of activity. Now, we have a primary election coming that will lead to a general election that will lead to a new governor. There are lots of races across the state, but the U.S. Senate open seat getting national attention, too. Richard Chuba is the founder of the Glengariff Group. He's on our radio stage, our AT&T line right now, with some new numbers leading into the primary. Thank you for being here, and welcome to the program.
1: Hey, good morning. How are you?
0: Based on your latest polling, how about some headlines?
1: Well, I think, you know, in the U.S. Senate race, we looked at November general election. We're showing Haley Stevens leading Mike Rogers by 1 point, moves to 2 when you look at those people who say they're definitely voting. Abdul Al-Fayed losing by 10 to Mike Rogers, goes to 7 when you look at definite voters. But, you know, pollsters always say this and everybody ignores us. Polls are a snapshot in time. And I think we need to understand what this snapshot looks like. You've got the Stevens campaign already talking to independents. The Rogers campaign talking to independents, but El-Sayed's campaign really is focused on the primary vote. I would expect if he wins on Tuesday, there's going to be a pivot to those independents, and he'll quickly help, you know, move to consolidate those people who Haley Stevens has already. So I wouldn't read too much into these numbers other than he has softness and independents coming out of the primary election that he's going to have to pay attention to.
0: Are primary voters more motivated by Al-Sayed, more likely to vote in the primary to begin with?
1: Well, you know, we've looked at this over the last

0: you know, Democrats are chomping at the bit to get to the polls right now.
1: Yeah, but if they look at the polling that you're giving us and from business leaders from Michigan, if go ahead and vote for Al-Sayed, but he's going to lose in the general. If you tell them that, do they change their minds?
0: Well, no, they don't change their mind. Not at all. They are very committed to their candidate. And frankly, I think it's we need to be very careful how we assess that he's down by 10. I don't agree that, you know, he's going to lose in November. I think this is going to be a deeply competitive race. I think what these numbers show is that come August 5th, if Haley Stevens is the nominee, she's already better positioned with independents than Abdul Al-Sayed. That doesn't mean he can't win them. It just means he's going to have to do a lot more work to pivot to them. And we all know Michigan's decided by independent voters. It's that, you know, 18 to 20% of the vote who makes all the decisions in this state. This Senate race is going to be no different. So those voters are going to be very, very important in this race, which is likely to be very close. You know, we did polling on in the gubernatorial race also, and we show Jocelyn Benson leading by 5 points on John James. She leads by 10 points against Perry Johnson. And that lead expands out when you look at definite voters. And so she is going to be up on top of the ticket. She is very likely to cruise to the nomination on Tuesday on the Democratic side. So she will be up at the top of that ticket. And pretty, you know, based on these numbers we're seeing and have been seeing way back to May, she holds a good, solid lead right now in the governor's race.
1: Your polling even shows that Chris Watson, if he were to beat Jocelyn Benson, would lead in the general, too, against all the candidates.
0: Yeah, and, you know, that is a reflection, I think, of the environment we're in. A midterm election is always a referendum on the incumbent presidency. That's not a reflection on Donald Trump. That's a reflection of history. In very rare circumstances, is a midterm not a reflection on the incumbent president? And frankly, President Trump's numbers aren't strong in Michigan right now. With gas prices over $4, people deeply worried about costs, it's showing up in these numbers. And it's interesting. I found that interesting, too, that Chris Swanson, who does not have much name ID in Michigan, you know, holds a narrow inside the margin of error lead on the top two Republicans here.
1: Can you tell us, Richard Chuba, what is motivating the primary voters? What are the issues? Or is it the people? What is sending them to the polls? I know we talked about education a minute ago.
0: Well, you know, on the Democratic side, what's motivating them is who is going to stand up to Donald Trump. That is really the motivator here. For independent voters who are looking to November, it is cost. It is the economy. And, you know, Republican voters, they're just as worried about the economy. They're just not willing to attribute it to the Trump administration. But we did ask these questions on education. This survey was done jointly with both business leaders from Michigan and the Michigan Education Association. And we wanted to know how important in the governor's race a candidate's education plan was to the voters. And what they told us was 91% of voters said a gubernatorial candidate's education plan was going to be important to them. And two-thirds of those voters said it was either extremely or very important. You know, I do a lot of polling in Michigan. We're a split state. And if you get above 80%, you pay attention to that number. If you get above 90, that's really rarefied air.
1: Richard Chuba, Glenn Gariff Group with Business Leaders for Michigan, and the rarefied air of the U.S. Senate and Governor of Michigan, education. The voters are caring.
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0: 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And it's free. We're not asking you for donations or money. We are grateful to the people who support this program with messaging, and we hope that you will support them too in any way you can. Jimmy Green has been a supporter of the program, and he's provided his expertise and his friendship too, and he loves Prince. He's a prince of a man himself. And he also loves the Las Vegas Raiders. And he also loves Michigan. And he ingests and eats and breathes and sleeps politics. That's when he's not, giving movie reviews. He's a very diverse Renaissance man, we might call him, from the Saginaw area. And he's on our radio stage right now. Welcome back, sir.
1: Hello, my friend. First, you didn't like Disclosure Day, huh?
0: No. I had hoped for so much more. I went the day it came out. I was excited. But no, I didn't dig it. It was preposterous. And also, the disclosure didn't come till the very end of the movie.
1: This is true. I must have been in a really good mood that day.
0: Well, did you know that Tony Cuthbert's niece is in that movie?
1: No, I did not.
0: Tony, tell me.
2: She is the young girl that plays, I guess, the young Emily Blunt. I mean, she's all throughout the... You see her on the movie posters and everything. Yeah. I don't know what her... I still haven't seen the movie for what it's worth, but I'm told her role is not huge, but she is in it.
1: Well, tell her Uncle Jimmy liked the movie.
0: Well, that's
1: and me,
0: all right.
1: Uncle Michael didn't.
0: That's why they make wallpaper, I guess.
1: Okay, let's get back to politics.
0: Well, you did like... Are you going to go to the Odyssey?
1: Yeah, I'm actually going Saturday.
0: You are? Okay.
1: Yeah,
0: well,
1: I'm going
0: Saturday.
1: Well, I'll
0: be curious to see what you think of that.
1: I'm sure you will.
0: Now, you did like Mike Duggan. Now, you're a guy, you can't be pinned
1: down.
0: You can't be contained. People say Jimmy Green's in Republican pot. No, Jimmy Green votes the candidate from near as what I can tell. And you like the idea of an independent running. And now you find out maybe the mystery of why he seemed to be getting all... And then just dropped out right before Mackinac. Why did he do that? Do you know now better why?
1: Well, yeah, absolutely. I mean, he felt like, and we had a private conversation prior to the public announcement, but he didn't want to be a spoiler. He didn't want to do the H. Ross Perot handing the presidency to Bill Clinton. In this particular case, he felt like he had not gained enough momentum to not be a spoiler and hand that to fill in the blank. I felt like, you know, you go back and you do an autopsy on a campaign. I felt like maybe we got out too soon with the announcement as opposed to building that kind of momentum up to a primary, which, by the way, he wouldn't have had. I think we just got out too soon, and I think there are a lot of people who hadn't made up their minds yet to determine who first was coming out of the Democratic and Republican primaries, and I think that would have made the independent more attractive, especially with a Jocelyn Benson and a John James. And both of them have good attributes, but they have a lot of negatives as well, too. But, you know, hey, here we are. So
0: MERS News is writing that Mike Duggan's campaign had little trouble finding people to write checks, but finding enough people to write the checks was the issue.
1: Well, and that's my point. Initially, when he rolled out, there was this huge excitement, right? But that was money excitement. At the end of the day, you know, votes. You know, I can write a check for $10,000, but I only have one vote. Where you need 10,000 people with $1. I mean, that's how elections are won. In this case, yeah, we certainly picked up money, but as far as gaining support, that goes back to my original premise that a lot of people just had not made up their mind yet, and they weren't willing to invest $10,000 or even $1 at that point. And I think it was just a little premature in our campaign, and I still believe at the end of the day, if we could do it all over again, we'd have rolled it out a little bit later than sooner. And but here we are. But I disagree with the premise that people didn't want it. Yeah, but, you know, people do it all the time. Let's face it, in campaigns, everybody has this sort of, look, I'm thinking about, right? In this case, he just made the announcement. There wasn't a, I'm thinking about running for governor. He just came out and said, I'm going to run as a governor on an independent basis, and that was it. So the die was cast. I still completely disagree with the idea that it was because he was an independent that we hadn't gained momentum. I still believe, even now, that had we waited, I think we would have picked up the kind of momentum that might have been very, very powerful. And I still believe a lot of people are watching that. People, look at the independent candidates running now for either state house or state senate. And I think going into 28, you're going to see a lot more of that. This is going to be a campaign that people will autopsy and say, you know, they're middle of the road. They might have been a moderate Democrat or a moderate Republican. Both of those are ostracized by their parties, but they still remain highly principled. And I think you're going to see more of that. You're going to see more independent candidacy. So I think he tipped the scales a little bit in a way that people are going to feel emboldened to be an independent.
0: Well, with 30 seconds left, knowing what you know now about what's likely to happen next week in the primary, do you think?
1: Sure.
0: How do you think the general would have gone?
1: Oh, God, that's hard to say. I think he would have tipped the scales, needless to say. I think Jocelyn Benson, if we ran it today, I think Jocelyn Benson, she would benefit from his vote. I'll put it that way.
0: Okay. Jimmy Green, thank you very much. Enjoy the odyssey, because Michigan is kind of an odyssey for candidates now, too, in politics and otherwise. Disclosure day. Jimmy Green gives the thumbs up.
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0: Pat Fitzgerald is the new football coach of the Michigan State Spartans. He was at the Big Ten meetings, and he's ready for action, and he said the Spartans are coming out mad.
8: I wouldn't say I have a chip on my shoulder. I wouldn't say our program has a chip on our shoulder. I'd say we have a bag of chips on our shoulder. I'll leave it at that.
9: Coach,
0: Why would he say that, Tony Cuthbert?
2: Well, let's just look at the records the last few seasons for the Michigan State Spartan football team, and that would lead to having a chip on your shoulder. But with that said, I'm not really sure if the players do necessarily, because I think the Spartan roster, like between 50 and 70% are brand new players on Michigan State's campus. So do they really know what has occurred the last few seasons?
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9: The American consumer remains resilient. I'm Dave Anthony, Fox News. That is in a new statement from the White House reacting to this morning's update to the economy, touting consumption and investment growth as smashing expectations last quarter. However, as Fox's Jenny Casola reports, overall GDP growth shrank.
10: The U.S. economy expanded at a more modest 1.5% annual pace in the spring quarter. The gross domestic product for April through June reflected significantly higher fuel costs.
9: Well, growth in the first quarter was more at 2.1%. The fuel costs went down last month, driving overall prices down. A June inflation report shows a 0.1% decline month over month, and the annual rate of inflation slowed to 3.7%. And on Wall Street, big stock market gains. The Dow's up almost 200 points, the NASDAQ over 500. But oil and gas have gotten pricier again this month with a flare-up in U.S.-Iran fighting. There was another night of American bombing, and Fox's Peter Ducey reports from the White House.
11: President Trump has now been presented a new option for 10 to 14 more days of strikes against Iran, according to the Wall Street Journal, that would aim to destroy Iran's missile capabilities again and break a cycle of just retaliatory strikes.
9: Iran launched missiles again into Jordan, targeting American forces there, but like last time, they were shot down. A Senate vote has been postponed to advance Acting Attorney General Todd Blanche's nomination to the full Senate. Two Republicans who fell out of favor with President Trump, John Cornyn and Tom Tillis, might vote no, putting the nomination in jeopardy.
12: Cornyn and Tillis both have a problem with the DOJ-approved settlement that grants President Trump and members of his family immunity from past IRS tax audits. They want more in writing. They also want more assurances that the $1.8 billion weaponization fund is really dead, as Blanche said so under oath. The taxpayer money that was proposed to go to citizens who say they are victims of government weaponization.
9: That's David Spunt. 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
9: Elon Musk wants to have a big say in the 2026 elections, like in 2024, when the tech CEO of SpaceX and Tesla fame had a political action committee that spent just over $250 million supporting President Trump and Republicans. Musk, who also controversially led Doge last year in an effort to cut government spending, is restarting his America PAC, with Fox Digital reporting the plan is to go door to door and spend online and in direct mail, trying to turn out conservative voters in November. And one candidate Musk could support is Senator Darlene Graham.
14: Thank you all for your prayers. They provided strength through an incredibly difficult time.
9: That's in her first campaign video the day after her brother, late Senator Lindsey Graham, was laid to rest in South Carolina. She was appointed to finish his term and is running for a new one.
14: I'm a conservative Republican, and I believe this. Every life is precious. Men don't belong in women's sports, and only American citizens should vote in our elections.
9: The special Republican Senate primary in South Carolina is August 11th to replace Lindsey Graham
15: as the GOP nominee in November. The search continues for any more victims in the rubble of the earthquake that rocked southern Japan 2 days ago. At least 25 people were killed.
16: Survivors have spoken of pulling out family members from the wreckage of their homes. Thousands remain in emergency evacuation centers. Others sleep in their cars. Many homes still standing are without power or water. With temperatures exceeding 90 degrees and air conditioning not working, heat stroke is a developing concern. Jonathan Savage, Fox News.
15: Temperatures also remain a problem in Europe, where wildfires keep raging in Spain and France. Hundreds of thousands of people had to evacuate, and today, a famous actor's family joined them. George Clooney says they were forced to leave their home in southeastern France as flames spread near. I'm Dave Anthony, and this is Fox News.
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17: Two people are dead after a rollover crash on I-94 near M-66 in Calhoun County's Emmett Township Wednesday evening. Police say the 41-year-old driver died at the scene, while an 11-year-old boy later died at the hospital. A 50-year-old passenger also hospitalized in serious condition. Investigators say speed and suspected alcohol use are believed to have contributed to that crash. The Gull Lake High School varsity football season will proceed under interim head coach Josh Cunningham, following separate investigations into alleged assaults involving team members. Gull Lake Community School District announcing the appointment of Cunningham after placing head coach Jalen Simpson on paid, non-disciplinary administrative leave. The ongoing investigations by both the district and Michigan State Police stem from two incidents of Title IX actions during a team camp in Oceana County, and a utility lineman dead after an accidental electrocution in Ottawa County last Friday. More news online at WKZO.com.
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0: Miami, Florida. Well, that's a frequent stop for Michiganders because we got the Upper Peninsula, the Lower Peninsula, and the Southern Peninsula, and that is the Sunshine State. And MPS is a big fan of Miami. Michael Patrick Shields, that's me, and a big fan of the Miami Dolphins. Now, the Dolphins have a new coach and lots of new personnel, and Stephen Ross, one of the great donors to the University of Michigan, one of the great developers, one of the richest people in America, owns the Dolphins and the Hard Rock Stadium and the Formula One race that goes on there. And Jocelyn Benson, who is poised to win the Democrat primary and, by all accounts, way out front in the general election to be the next governor, she's the current Secretary of State, has a connection to Stephen Ross because her husband works for him. And a couple of years ago, Stephen Ross was at the Mackinac Policy Conference, and believe it or not, invite yourself to the party. I happen to be wearing, at the Mackinac Conference, a Miami Dolphins jersey with a white blazer. And some of the people who were with the Benson orbit and her husband said, "Look at this guy, he's got a Dolphins jersey on." He says, "You gotta meet Stephen Ross." And I said, "Yes, I do." "Can you do that?" He says, "Yeah. Come over to the green room over here for the speech he's going to give, and I'll make sure you meet him." And sure enough, I did. I got a picture with Mr. Ross. And he says, "Look at this guy. What are the chances?" And it was weird. I don't know why I felt like wearing a sports jersey that year, because I usually wear unusual sartorial splendor to the Mackinac Policy Conference. So it was a Don Johnson sort of look with the Dolphins jersey and the white blazer. And I don't know, Stephen was reasonably amused in the picture. And so I told Jocelyn Benson the story, and I said, "You know, One of these days I want to go to a Dolphins game and I want to be in the owner's box with Stephen Ross, or at least have some good access to the team if I'm going to go see the game there. And she said, okay, well, maybe if the Lions are playing. And then, wouldn't you know it, a few months ago, there was Jocelyn Benson. We were back at the Mackinac Policy Conference, and I had to remind her about this quote-unquote invite yourself to the party promise that she made, and here's what it sounded like.
1: So can we go still to a Dolphins game and the Miami
3: if
1: Grand Prix next year?
3: They're playing the
1: Lions. Oh, Tony would know the schedule. Shoot. Well,
3: I'm, you know, Team Lions all the way.
1: Can you just send me then?
3: Only if you show up in Lions gear.
0: Okay, so there's the deal. It's made. Card laid is a card played. And sure enough, the Lions are playing at the Dolphins the Sunday after the election in November. So, time. I know she's a little busy right now. She's the Secretary of State. She's got that job and candidate for governor and all that. But I got to get the message to Jocelyn Benson that it's time to connect MPS. You remember I wrote this book called Invite Yourself to the Party, Chasing Windmills Just Like This One. So, yes, I want to go to Hard Rock Stadium. I'd like to see the Lions play, the Dolphins there. But, I want a little something extra for the effort. I'd like, really nice seats or a suite or to be around Mr. Ross watching the team. And I don't know, I guess I'd have to wear Lions apparel is what she's telling me. But if you know Jocelyn Benson and you see Jocelyn Benson, you remember this was a campaign promise that I would get to go and see the Dolphins, okay? Now, since I was a teenager, and even before that, I used to try things like this. You know, like Invite Yourself to the Party is the book that I wrote based on doing things like this. It's harmless, but it's fun. And so the problem is when we get to Miami and the Dolphins are playing, it might not be a very good season. It's what they call a rebuilding season for the Finns. And, in fact, here's a little preview of just how rough it might be.
4: Week one at the Raiders, that's a loss. Week two at the Niners, that's a loss. Week three, home opener versus the Chiefs, that's a loss. Week four at Minnesota, that's a loss. And week five versus Cincinnati, that's a loss. 0-5 heading into the bye. Week seven at the Jets, that's a loss. They'll split this series. Week eight versus New England, that's a loss. Week nine versus Detroit, that's a loss. Week 10 at Indianapolis, that's a loss. Week 11 at Buffalo, they get their first win on the road. Week 12 versus the Jets, they get their first win at home. Week 13 at Denver, that's a loss. Week 14 versus the Bears, that's a loss. Week 15 at the Packers, that's a loss. Week 16 versus the Chargers, that's a loss. Week 17 versus the Bills, they trample over the Dolphins, that's a loss. And week 18 at New England, that's a loss, finishing 2-15 with an absolutely brutal schedule, but a great draft pick for next season.
0: Fins up. Well, I'll go anyway.
22: We take the ball from goal to goal like no one's ever seen. We're in the air, we're on the ground, we're always...
0: So I have a handwritten note that I'm going to mail to Jocelyn Benson today with my picture with Stephen Ross. I'm going to tuck that in there as just a little reminder. And I'm going to say, you're going to be busy probably with the transition on this weekend right after the election, but I can still go. Wyndham Clark won the U.S. Open. He was in Detroit, got to throw out the first pitch at the Tiger game at Comerica Park, and his girlfriend, who got lots of attention, is from Detroit.
24: Wyndham Clark, Emily Tanner are here. You're going to be changing jerseys a little bit, putting a jersey over it. So where? Oh, you got the hat?
25: No, need one.
24: Oh, you need the hat, too. That's
25: well,
24: a good point.
25: Kind of similar colors. So good. I can kind of go.
24: How cool is this? I mean, U.S. Open, life has just continued to explode for you, and you get to throw the first pitch in your girlfriend's hometown.
25: Yeah, no, it's going to be pretty cool. Hopefully I make her proud by throwing a strike, but regardless, it's fun to be with her friends and family and play golf in front of her. They never, her family, they've never seen me play, so it's going to be a fun week.
24: They've never seen him play. He's dealt with a lot of pressure. How much more pressure is that?
26: Well, no, my mom has. My mom came to see him.
25: Oh, yeah, one time.
26: But, yeah, I mean, it's just all over the map. For me, I might get a little annoyed because they're going to ask me a ton of questions, and sometimes I like to just go out there and focus on him. Yeah. But it'll be so much fun. I have so many friends and family coming every single day, so it'll be nice to finally not walk alone, I guess. But,
24: so many people have asked, too,
2: you know, how much do you know about Michigan when you guys come through and play this course? You got a real good taste of it. You were with her the 4th of July,
5: yeah.
2: Really soaking in what Michigan's all about. What's it been like to experience so much of what our state and our area has to offer?
5: Well, everyone talks about the lakes in Michigan, so I've never gotten to experience that. So over the 4th of July, we were at Cass Lake. What was the other lake we're at?
26: Lake Angeles, I think.
5: Yeah. So we went to a couple of great lakes. You know, we're spending time in West Broomfield and Birmingham, which is amazing. And then in years past, I've stayed downtown, either at the Shinola or MGM. So I've gotten a good taste of Michigan. And then obviously the golf is really good. I played USAM at Oakland Hills. Yeah, it was 2016. And then obviously Detroit Golf Club. So there's a lot to offer here in Michigan. I love it.
2: You know how it goes, man. Major winner is on your title forever. But to become a multi-major winner, how much has life changed? How much have things adjusted in just the past few weeks?
5: I mean, like you said, winning your first sometimes to yourself is like, okay, is it real? Or am I really legit in the sport?
0: Well, you're really in Detroit this week, even though 7 of the players have dropped out of the Rocket Classic. Some big names, too. Sports with Tony Cuthbert coming up. It's MPS.
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0: 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So
1: did you see the full moon last night? It's the full buck moon, for what it's worth. As we get through the season of moons, we'll have the strawberry moon and the hunter's moon and all the rest of it. And it was the Fauci moon yesterday, too. I guess somebody caught Dr. Fauci after his testimony walking with his wife, you know, to get some steam off and get some steps in. And they heard him saying the F word and that he was mad that the way people he treated him when he went to the you know, the Senate hearings there. Gary Peters was there and some others. And he answered every single time that he respectfully declines to answer using his Fifth Amendment right, which he is able to use. And the senators, some of them said, no, you're not. You have a pardon from Joe Biden, which means that you have to answer because you have the pardon anyway. Mike Nichols, the Nichols Law Firm in East Lansing, this is not something he normally would adjudicate upon, but I'd be curious to see, because now they may try to find him in contempt. Just on principle, I don't know how much you paid attention to that maddening answer after answer. They'd ask him, like, what color is your tie? I refuse to answer on the grounds it might incriminate me. He wouldn't answer any question at all whatsoever. And to the point that they took his attorney and threw him out of the hearing. It was quite dramatic, Mr. Nichols.
2: On the advice of counsel, I wish to invoke my rights under the Fifth Amendment. Yeah, fair point that if you're granted a pardon in advance by the executive and you can't be prosecuted, are you really in jeopardy? Fair point for sure. And contempt proceedings, you know, may be appropriate. I don't want to get political about it, but that's the cold, hard legal analysis. And that one legislator who was, you know, talking about, oh, I sold all my businesses to run for the Senate,
1: yeah,
2: you know, gave him a lecture about James Madison and what he really meant when he wrote the Fifth Amendment and if, you know, he'd be rolling over in his grave or something like that. That's when I turned it off, because I realized, okay, this is really just grandstanding. But the contempt analysis is interesting, yes.
1: You love NFL football and golf, and Tony Romo got himself in some trouble. We've watched the video. We've all seen the OWI arrest in Wisconsin. And it turns out that he said he was going to visit his grandparents, who've long been dead. What do you make of this situation he's got himself in now and the future for Tony Romo?
2: Hold on, I got to do some stretches here. Wait, if we're going to exercise,
1: oh, yeah.
2: I got to...
1: They were asking him to do the sobriety tests, and he said he wanted to stretch first because he was stuck in the back seat of the car.
2: That was weird. That was weird.
1: Did you hear him say, too, oh, no, attorneys have always told me not to take the breath test?
2: You know, that's not uncommon for me to see in my cases. But, you know, I'll tell you, it was instructive for me as a lawyer. You know, we're always trying to learn and get better, because I've been on YouTube and the Internet, you know, today, you know, this morning and last night. It's hard to find clips of the OWI investigation that do not have the instructions from the officer edited out of the clip. You know what I mean? It's mostly just splits from Tony doing the walk and turn, it's called, in the one-leg stand. And that tells me that, you know, a lot of people probably think that part is boring, but that's where the action is. Because if the officer is not instructing the person correctly, then the validity of the, you know, the predictive value of these standardized field sobriety tests, in other words, can they predict that you're at a 0.08 BAC or higher, that validity is compromised completely. So I was looking for that. I had a colleague in Minnesota who did a post and said, you know, I watched the video and the officer didn't give him the instructions correctly at all. But then you see Tony's performance, and while he's not slurring his words, he is definitely a little off, especially when you, you know, compare that Tony Romo versus the Tony Romo who we hear from on Sunday afternoons during football season.
1: Right there in the broadcast booth, right beside Jim Nantz, making reportedly $16 million a game or something like that. And some people would ask the same question they may have asked Tiger Woods. Why not get a driver if this is the case?
2: true. Hindsight's always 20/20, and I didn't read a report, of course, so I don't know what the officer claims in terms of could she detect the odor of alcohol. Have you read anything about that, Michael Petrick?
1: I saw they found an open bottle in the car.
2: And you know, I'm wondering if there's going to be, like, when they send his blood to the lab in Wisconsin for analysis, if the cops are going to ask to have it optimized for, you know, things like a sleeping drug, a Z drug, right, like Ambien or Zoloft or something like that. Because he didn't seem like he was, like, alcohol was what was going on. It was maybe something else. I'm speculating a little bit, and I'm not a PhD, of course, but, you know, I've just done these a lot, day in, day out, week in, week out, for years.
1: Well, this is the thing. We never used to get to see these videos of famous people, and now we do, and it's embarrassing, and it's dangerous, I guess, and... but you look at it completely differently because with an attorney, you're looking at the man's rights and how was he treated and was he shoved in the back of the car and then pulled out and asked to walk a straight line after he was all cramped up. It's very, very, very intriguing and subtle. But who are we to judge? On another note, nine people have been arrested in Berrien County in a prostitution sting. And the Berrien County Sheriff's Office had these people. They range in age from 21 to 70 years old, Benton Harbor, Flint, Kalamazoo. And they listed all their names in the paper. And I just kind of wonder, is that really necessary?
2: It's not necessary at all, but I suppose it's, you know, we live in a new age than the one that you and I came up in, Michael Petrick, and you know, there's so much hypersensitivity to things like human trafficking, and I get it, I do get it, but I mean, come on, a person is lonely, and you know, I had a client yesterday whose wife was dying, and he tried to hook up with a prostitute.
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1: 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In this case, as we just got finished hearing from Mike Nichols, Andrew Abood interviewed yet another attorney, Neil Rockhind, and they talked about the profession.
6: Unbeknownst to maybe to some, the good lawyers among us, we pour so much into the cases that we try. Yes, you look a beautiful blue suit and an awesome tie and a white shirt. You got cool shoes and you look to the nines. You look great. But they don't see you after hours and they don't see you at night with your tie off and your shirt sleeve rolled up, or you take your trial box home and your dining room table. You got everything laid out. They don't see you at 11 o'clock at night, how you can't sleep and you're getting up and you're looking at your notes again and you're pacing and you're talking to your friends and others, hey, what about this? And you're calling your staff, hey, did I forget? What do you think about this? And you wake up in the middle of the night not having slept, and you're like, okay, I'm not going to sleep anymore, time to get up. You don't see that.
7: Right.
6: You don't see how we give so much of ourselves to the cause of this case. And I'm not being a martyr. I'm not saying that I'm somehow special, but that's what those of us do that are really into this.
7: Only way to do it, right?
6: Right. And when you do that, and then the trial is, the verdict comes in, it's all right in that moment.
7: Right.
6: And I know we're told don't attach yourself to the result, but I want to win, man.
7: Everything is personal.
1: Mm-hmm.
7: Every single thing is personal. You know, when you say it's not personal, which is a great line in the movie, it's a terrible line
6: in life
7: to extract out of the movie, right?
6: Right.
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8: 9 new builds, 2 remodels, and 4 virtual homes around the Kalamazoo County area showcased during the Home Builders Association of Western Michigan's 36th annual Parade of Homes that opened on Thursday. The in-person parade runs through Saturday, August 1st, and then again next week, Thursday, August 6th through Saturday, August 8th, with the homes open to the public just those 6 days this year. Homes range from approximately 1,400 to more than 5,200 square feet, from ranches and two-story homes to condominiums and lakefront properties. And Western Michigan University's newest residence hall, Valley Oaks, officially unveiled to the public during a ribbon-cutting ceremony Wednesday. The 274,000-square-foot, 4-story Valley Oaks is the largest mass timber project in the state of Michigan. It'll house approximately 1,000 first-year students. Hall's first residents will move in at the end of August. More news online at WKZO.com.
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9: I'm Beth Fisher. One U.S. Senate candidate will join a protest against the barn. Dr. Abdul El Sayed will protest in Saline Township today against the multi-billion-dollar AI data center that's currently under construction. Much of the community opposes the project with concerns about the environment, water, and energy usage and noise. El Sayed has been vocal about setting terms for developers to limit water use and improve grid reliability. His Democratic competitor, Representative Haley Stevens, agrees that Michigan should stay competitive, but wants to hold utilities and developers accountable without overstepping local control. The House Oversight Committee is reviewing documents into the Secretary of State.
10: It has to do with Jocelyn Benson's connection to the Southern Poverty Law Center, which is under federal investigation for wire fraud and conspiracy to commit concealment money laundering. Benson served on their board of directors, currently Secretary of State of Michigan, but she's running for governor as a Democrat. Chair of the Oversight Committee, State Representative Jay DeBoyer, wants to know if Benson was influenced by the group while she is serving Michigan.
11: I do believe that that is a relevant question on behalf of the people of the state of Michigan. Was there influence? Was there policy influence? Was there procedural influence? Was there theoretical influence that came out of the advice of the Southern Poverty Law Center through the Secretary of State's office and into the structural operations of the Secretary of State's office?
10: DeBoyer said they are still reviewing documents that were handed over late Tuesday night, and if anything they requested is missing, they'll likely move to subpoena the Michigan Department of State. Ryan Recker for the Michigan News Network.
9: There's a new dorm at Western Michigan University. Valley Oaks will be home to about 1,000 first-year students beginning in late August. The residence hall has pod-style housing, a collaboration hub, 2 courtyards, and a well-being studio with a massage chair. Friday's Mega Millions jackpot is $50 million. Saturday's Powerball is $707 million. I'm Beth Fisher for the Michigan News Network.
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13: Mostly sunny, beautiful summertime weather today with a light west breeze and highs in the mid to upper 80s. Partly cloudy tonight, the low in the mid 60s. Increasing clouds and humidity through the day on Friday with a chance of showers late and highs back in the mid 80s. Rain and thunderstorms are likely to occur through Saturday afternoon. It'll become cooler through the course of the weekend, upper 70s and lower 80s, with clearing skies anticipated on Sunday. Tracking Southwest Michigan's weather, I'm Storm Team Meteorologist Scott Larson.
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0: 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It's the Coast Guard theme, and Tim Golding knows it. He's the state director for Americans for Prosperity Michigan. He's out there, along with everybody in that organization, fighting every day to reignite the American dream, and they're pushing for things like affordable energy. We'd like that. Secure borders. Really like that. And ending inflation. So if you want to make a difference right here in Michigan, right where you live, go to AmericansForProsperity.org and join the fights in Michigan. And Tim Golding will enable you, and he will show you how. And you might even end up at the Coast Guard Festival in beautiful Grand Haven, celebrating America's 250th birthday right on the beach. Sounds pretty good. Very good, in fact. Mr. Tim Golding, congratulations. And what is the Anchored in Liberty celebration all about?
1: Michael, good morning. It is a celebration of how awesome this country is, how wonderful it is, celebrating the principles and the foundation of our country and how, excuse me, those principles have allowed us to be the world's most powerful nation, most flourishing nation for 250 years. We're going to have a big party at Noto's right on the beach. There's going to be free food, free drink, a band. We're going to have a speed painter come out and do two patriotic paintings. A guy named Evan Struck, he's actually from Jackson, Michigan. We're going to do two large speed painting portraits, and we're going to give one of those away to some lucky attendee. But there's going to be hundreds of people down there celebrating the Coast Guard and coming to our event. It starts at 5 o'clock, and it goes till dusk. So you can come down, get a wrist badge, and celebrate America with us.
0: Those speed painters are amazing, like truly, and sometimes they do them upside down and spin them around and all that sort of neat thing. And, of course, the most beautiful thing of all under the buck moon right now is seeing a sunset or twilight there on Lake Michigan. It makes you very, very happy to be part of our state, and it makes you feel like you want to protect it like the Coast Guard would. And sometimes the very minimum thing someone can do to protect their liberty is to vote.
1: Absolutely correct, Michael. Everyone should be out voting in our primary, August 4th, and then, of course, in the general as well. But exercising the freedom and the right to vote is foundational to this country. And if we don't have people out there voting, obviously your voice can't be heard. Every voice counts. Every vote counts. Last year there was an election, or 2 years ago, in the state where a state house seat was won by 77 votes. So take advantage of the freedoms and the opportunity that people have bled and died for to give us the right to do that. And this event, actually, we're celebrating America's 250th anniversary, but it's not going to be political at all. So there's not going to be any political speeches. There's not going to be any candidates getting up and talking. But we are spending time talking to people, myself and the rest of our staff, about Americans for Prosperity and how we can get you plugged into your community, help have you make a difference in your community, make it better, give a policy passed through a state legislation at some point that's important to you, whether that's health care freedoms or educational freedoms for parents. We are an organization, the largest center-right grassroots organization, advocacy group in the country, and we help people every single day get plugged into the American dream, their version of it, so they can live it to the best of their ability with as little government intrusion as possible. So I hope everybody that's listening can come to Noto's Saturday from 5 till dark and have free food, free drink, and just celebrate America's greatness with us. We're doing these events all over the country, and this is Michigan. It's going to be beautiful. Right on the beach, watch the sunset, celebrate with great patriotic friends. So if you're listening, hope you can show up. And by the way, there's going to be a parade downtown Grand Haven in the afternoon ahead of that, so come down and enjoy all that Grand Haven has to offer.
0: The parade is at 11 a.m., and then you can migrate over to the beach to Noto's at the Bilmar, that famous historic spot there in Grand Haven, from 3 until 7 p.m., food and drinks, live music, speed painter Evan Struck, and you might meet, if you're lucky, Tim Golding, the state director for Americans for Prosperity Michigan. And if you say, hey, what is Americans for Prosperity, how would you answer someone as you stand there with a cocktail in hand looking at the sunset?
1: We are the nation's largest center-right grassroots advocacy organization, nonprofit, nonpartisan. We get people plugged into their community, to make a difference in their community, in their state, in their country, and show people the importance of how your involvement in our foundation or in our politics and our policy is important. And we give you the tools to do that, whether you want to be a social media influencer, if you want to be a door canvasser, if you want to come and testify at committees. We have the tools and the resources to teach people how to make a difference to, in our point of view, shrink the size and scope of government, give people more freedoms and opportunity with less government intrusion in their life. So if you came down to the event on Saturday from 5 till dark, you're going to hear lots of people talking about freedom and opportunity and how you can best live your version of the American dream with as little government intrusion into your life as possible.

0: fantastic senator for the state of Michigan when he gets elected in November, and we, our sister organization, Americans for Prosperity Action, has endorsed him. So he might actually show up down there. Again, there's not going to be any political speeches, but he will. He might show up down there and, you know, meet some people and talk to people. He's a fantastic guy. He listens. He pays attention. He wants people to have more freedoms and opportunity. And he will work, as he did as a congressman, to shrink the size of government, to reduce spending, to give more freedoms and opportunities to American families. So he definitely will be there. And, yeah, he doesn't have a primary, but, you know, get out and vote for all the people that do have primaries. And you don't have to vote like Tim Golding votes, but at least get out and vote. And I hope you vote in a conservative way. But, you know, get out there and exercise your right to vote. Nothing happens good in this country unless somebody takes action. And the best place to start in this world, in this realm, is to go out and vote on August 4th for the candidates of your choice. And by the way, speaking of voting, when it comes to the November or to the ballots, make sure that you're voting the whole ballot. There's a lot of good judicial races and other things that if you just vote straight ticket and that's it, you just vote for the top of the ticket, you're not affecting those other conservative or liberal, if you're liberal, races. You have to vote the whole thing. Turn the ballot over. Make sure you vote for all the judicial races. Make sure you vote for the, you know, what are they?
1: Having a brain. Yeah, the trustees and the regents and all the rest of that.
0: Yeah. Exactly. And any tax increases and stuff like that. Make sure you're voting for everything on the ballot. Don't just stop at the top of the ticket, because a lot of people don't know that. If you just, you know, circle Republican, it's not doing anything on the nonpartisan ballot. So make sure you're doing that as well. And we can help you understand how to do that if you ask.
1: That is the big question. Some people say, I don't know anything about that. But Americans for Prosperity will help educate you. Simply, AmericansForProsperity.org. Thanks, Tim.
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1: Michael Patrick Shields with you. Politics is our family business, and medias tot virtus, the truth, is in the middle, and pleased to be with you. A Democratic mayor in Minnesota is being investigated for sexual harassment after she allegedly sent nauseating text message to staffers, including one about getting a good wienering, whatever that means. I'd never heard that before. But you see, men and women also capable of inappropriate this and that and whatever. It's all flying all around the place. Perry Johnson's campaign is putting out that they are now beginning vetting lieutenant governor possibilities right before the primary election there. Of course, he's got to win the primary in order to run in the general, and he'll have to have a running mate, but he wants the world to know. We're considering who that might be now. Boeing announced during an earnings call that they took a massive financial hit. You know, they're trying to deliver two Air Force One presidential planes, and they reported an additional $280 million loss, and the project is long delayed. The cost overruns now exceed $3 billion. How'd you like to get that piece of business, prominent though it may be, and lose 3 million big ones doing it? MPS with you through the AT&T microphones. Ferrari has hit this year's sales target for its first electric vehicle model. Apparently China's gobbling them up, and the Luce is what it's called. And they had a goal to sell just under 500 of them. Oh, it's €550 to buy it, and it is designed by a former Apple designer. And so some of the Ferrari folks were up in arms, saying the Luce EV, the electric Ferrari, will look like an iPad. But the Chinese didn't mind, and they've been gobbling it up, for what it's worth. MPS through the AT&T microphones. If you bet Brooks Koepka to win the Rocket Classic in Detroit on the PGA Tour, you lost, because he is among seven players who have withdrawn. Jason Day is one of them, too. I guess some of them have back injuries, some of them have personal issues, and so they are what we would call scratches in the horse racing business. Speaking of gaming, one of my favorite topics, Jim Wise is the vice president of marketing at Firekeepers Casino in Battle Creek. That's right there on 69, 94, where 69 crosses. This is near Marshall and Battle Creek, and they're having an anniversary. They are having an anniversary on the 17th. Welcome back to the program, and happy anniversary.
2: Hey, you know what? I've been at Firekeepers and been blessed for almost 12 years. You longer than that. So I think that we should be celebrating Michigan's Big Show and its association with Firekeepers, which has gone back pretty much to day one. And you're right, 17 years, and we have a whole crazy month filled with promotions. I mean, day after day after day is another promotion. We don't have enough time on this whole segment. So let's just talk about the first one, because that is this Tuesday, and it is the actual day that the Firekeepers Casino Hotel opened 17 years ago. So come on in, okay? We have an anniversary kiosk game from 5 to 10 p.m. You get a free swipe at any promotional kiosk for a guaranteed Red Hot credit prize. Whoa, what are you talking about, Jim? $5, $10? Well, nope. Mm-hmm. Prizes will go all the way up to $1,700. Oh. So, hey, you know what? It's going to be a great day. We are going to have a whole month of celebration. And 17 years, can you believe that?
1: Let me get this straight. On Tuesday, the actual anniversary date, August 5th, you walk into Firekeepers to celebrate the 17th anniversary. You take your Red Hot rewards card. You go up to the promotional kiosk, not even necessarily a machine or a table. You go to the kiosk and swipe it. It's like, boom, you're going to win something, and it could be all the way up to 1,700 big ones?
2: Yes.
1: Thank you.
2: So, you know what? Yes. Doesn't you don't even have to come in ready to play yet. You want to come in and have lunch? Come in and have lunch and swipe. You'll win something. You want to stay overnight and you want to check into the hotel and you're not ready to gamble yet? That's fine. Check in. Go to the kiosk. Swipe. Just from 5 to 10 p.m., make sure you get it done once during that time frame, and you're going to be a winner. So we hope that that would provide some good luck winnings that you could then maybe invest and make some more with. But it's on Fire Keepers. And again, the whole month of August is our 17th anniversary month. And from the beginning all the way to the end, we have day after day after day of exciting promotions that we're going to talk about on this show throughout the month of August.
1: If you stick around till 10 o'clock, 17 winners are going to get 1,700 big ones. And this is all on August 5th, Tuesday, at Fire Keepers. And one of the things, you know how you mentioned sometimes you're not ready to gamble when you get there. One of the things that I've found and I enjoy most about Fire Keepers is that it's a hang. You have all these different options and moods. You can go and watch sports and get comfortable in Dacey's sports book. You know, you can walk right in and just have a drink. There's so much energy and fun and excitement, even without the gaming. I mean, this is a really comfortable place to meet friends or go have a bite or whatever it might be.
2: And we have 2,000 awesome team members. We've been nominated again by USA Today as one of the top 10 casinos outside of Las Vegas.
1: How do we vote? I've been voting every single day. You know, we talk about the primary. Never mind that. What about the USA Today vote?
2: Right. You got to get in and vote because Fire Keepers has been dominated not only as best casino, but best rewards club, and also for Nebe, which is a four diamond restaurant at Fire Keepers, our signature restaurant. So you know what? Instead of giving them the whole website, just Google search USA Today 10 best. And there's a bunch of different options on there, but you can then see Fire Keepers and the best casino options and get out there and vote and give us a vote. Cost you nothing to do, and we'd love it. We'd appreciate it very much. We won last year for one of the top 10 best outside of Vegas. We tell people to come get your Vegas on, so we think this is the right award for us.
1: You can also find it on the Fire Keepers social media, and I've done it multiple times already. And by the way, don't worry, you're not going to get stuck. It takes about that. It's very, very simple to vote for Fire Keepers. Another victory for Pure Michigan at the ballot box. And a happy anniversary to Jim Wise.
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6: Michigan Ag Now. This is your midday report, and I'm Rusty Halverson. Crude oil prices jumped at midweek after Iran launched a new attack on U.S. armed forces at a base located in Jordan. Saudi Arabia has accused the Iraqi militias of firing drones against its oil facilities this week. Speaking of energy prices, farmers across the U.S. spent $1.4 billion more on diesel fuel during the 2026 planting season compared to the prior year. That according to a U.S. Congressional Joint Economics Committee report. According to the analysis, Michigan producers paid an additional $33.6 million for diesel fuel during the 2026 planting season, marking a 73% increase compared to 2025. That's 10% higher than the national average increase. For Michigan, the report showed an average increase of up to $1,800 to fill up a typical farm fuel tank.
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6: Senate Agriculture Committee Chair John Bozeman continues to hold out hope for getting a farm bill update across the finish line. Bozeman says American farmers need Congress to finish the job.
5: Well, we spent a couple of years going around the country talking to farmers, and the things we heard about were a need for getting more farm in the farm bill. We were able to do that and several other things to the tune of about $68 billion.
6: Bozeman had hoped to complete a committee markup before the Senate's August recess, but Kentucky Senator Mitch McConnell remains in rehab after recovering from a fall, and that leaves Republicans shorthanded on the Senate side.
5: We are going to continue the momentum that G.T. Thompson has worked so hard to produce. We've got a little harder situation in the Senate with the 60-vote threshold, making sure we can attract enough Democrats to get passed and keep our members together.
6: Still, he's optimistic.
5: The good news is that most people in Congress understand how desperate it is in farm country. This is a generational problem. Food security is national security. We don't want to get ourselves in a situation where we're dependent on the rest of the world for the food that we eat.
6: USDA is reminding agricultural producers affected by rising production costs that the deadline to apply for key financial assistance programs is fast approaching. The Farm Service Agency says producers eligible for the Assistance for Specialty Crop Farmers, or ASCF, program have until August 7th to submit their applications. USDA Undersecretary Richard Fordyce says for many producers, the process should be quick and straightforward.
8: Anybody who is eligible probably has already come in and has done an acreage report. We had opened up acreage reporting for a period of time, got the sense that folks weren't quite able to get that done, so we extended that acreage reporting deadline. And so the folks that are eligible for an ASCF payment, they've essentially done all the hard work.
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9: The U.S. economy taps the brakes. I'm Lisa Brady, Fox News. Growth expanding at 1.5% in the second quarter, down from more than 2% at the start of the year. But the Trump administration says there are signs the president's policies are working.
10: Slower GDP growth is attributed to an increase in imports, though U.S. consumer spending remained high, up to nearly 4% for the year. A White House spokesman attributes the import increase to a record number of capital goods shipped into the country, machinery and equipment, he says, that will fuel future growth.
9: Fox's Jared Halpern at the White House. The president's approval rating on the economy falling to 33% in a recent Fox News poll as Democrats hammer affordability ahead of the midterms.
11: For everybody out there who says they'd like to be paying less on their credit cards, they'd like to have a chance to be able to get a lower cost mortgage, the answer to that is your problem is exactly one human being, and that's Donald Trump.
9: Massachusetts Senator Elizabeth Warren, top Senate Democrat Chuck Schumer just proposing a federal anti-corruption bureau to investigate allegations of profiting from the presidency, which the White House has denied. The president just floating the idea of temporarily withdrawing the nomination of acting Attorney General Todd Blanche until after holdout Republican senators John Cornyn and Tom Tillis are out of office. Both already lost primaries and want concessions before supporting Blanche. A Senate panel delaying its vote on the nomination. nomination yesterday. President Trump reportedly considering a go-big plan against Iran for firing at U.S. forces.
12: A senior administration official told the Wall Street Journal that the president is in an escalatory mood, but he is still weighing the depth of his response, indicating that the retaliatory strikes on Iranian targets last night, command centers, missile facilities, and defense sites may just be the beginning.
9: Fox's Jackie Heinrich at the White House. 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
9: A Connecticut stepmother charged in a kidnapping case rejects a plea deal.
14: Attorneys for Kimberly Sullivan say she has declined Connecticut's offer to plead guilty to charges including first-degree kidnapping in exchange for a 30-year sentence that would be suspended after 10 years. Sullivan is accused of holding her stepson captive in an 8-by-9-foot room for two decades. In February 2025, she called 911 to report a fire, telling firefighters her stepson was inside the home. They rescued the man, who was in his early 30s, with first responders saying he was emaciated and weighed just 68 pounds. He told them a lock was always kept on his room's door and that he started the fire to gain his freedom. Sullivan has pleaded not guilty to the charges and is due in court again in September. Tanya J. Powers, Fox News.
9: In New Jersey, boats and divers searching for a 10-year-old girl missing in a river after her 10-year-old brother died, possibly saving her from drowning.
15: A brother, sister, and friend were at a park in Passaic, New Jersey, about 10 to 12 miles each from Newark and New York City, in the Passaic River, which was higher than usual because of heavy rain. It's not clear why the kids were in the water and couldn't get out. Mayor Hector Laura says the boy, as he was going under, pushed his 11-year-old sister, who got onto some rocks and climbed up. He says first responders got calls about what was happening, and before they arrived, a man in the park tried to save the kids, but got too deep and caught up in the current and couldn't reach them.
9: Fox's Chris Foster. It's the friend who remains missing. The European soccer body, UEFA, plans to boycott all FIFA competitions in protest over a plan by FIFA's president to sell stakes in the World Cup to private equity investors. UEFA just announcing its boycott after an urgent online meeting of its members. A partial rebound on Wall Street after yesterday's plunge. Right now, the Dow's up 376 points, but for now, still under 52K. The S&P up more than 1%. The NASDAQ up 600. And Lisa Brady, Fox News.
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16: A prominent gas industry expert warning gas prices about to make a substantial jump. This week, the head petroleum analyst at Gas Buddy, Patrick DeHaan, said that in about a week, Americans are going to see new all-time records set for the highest August gas prices ever, even compared to 2022. Now, the all-time Michigan record was $5.22 per gallon set in June 2022. Gas prices across the Kalamazoo County area Thursday, according to AAA Michigan, at $3.47 a gallon. And Western Michigan University's newest residence hall, Valley Oaks, officially unveiled to the public during a ribbon-cutting ceremony Wednesday. At 274,000 square feet, the four-story Valley Oaks, the largest mass timber project in the state of Michigan. It'll be the home to approximately 1,000 first-year students, the hall's first residents to move in at the end of August. That's the latest from the WKZO Newsroom. 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

0: Welcome, everybody, to the Thursday edition of the Clay Travis and Buck Sexton Show. Good to be back with all of you. That I will say. Good to be back with you. I miss you all. And I did get to enjoy listening in as Clay enjoyed the Fauci-a-thon that occurred yesterday.
1: I on the instruction of counsel, I am invoking my Fifth Amendment right. You will notice I am not wearing a mask as I do this. It's very sad, exclamation point.
0: So Fauci yesterday skewered for all to see because, Clay, you know, there's invoking the Fifth, as I know you were discussing yesterday, when everyone can understand why you would do it. Well, you already have a pardon for everything in the past. Why can't you just speak honestly about these things? And it's because all of Fauci's past history now exposed via these missives that he wrote himself, these love letters that he wrote on a government server, which, can I also just say, Clay, so dumb.
2: Yes.
0: That is the other part of this that I know you were hitting on yesterday, a lot of all things Fauci. The fact that he thought, I'm just going to write about how handsome I am and how much Julia Roberts just had a twinkle in her eye when I was telling her about mitigation measures. This guy, truly delusional. And now I have to say, the mockery that any person can see as a result of all this, this is what is needed. Because they were going to hold out on all of this and say, oh, but the science is still with Fauci. You know, Clay, the defense in recent years had been, it was a fog of war situation. There's no fog of war when you're writing about how you're the most famous person in the world while you're telling everybody if they hug grandma, you're going to kill her.
2: Yeah.
0: You know what I mean? There's no fog of war defense there.
2: The whole process, I do think we've talked a lot about how history is going to handle COVID. I think Fauci on some level is starting to realize, oh, wait, I'm going to be the bad guy of this story. You know, like you always have that question. Do the villains of history totally understand that they'll be the villains of history? Because one of the great, sort of cliches of history is that the winners write history. So we don't really know. I mean, there's probably a lot of good guys that end up losing. Bad guys write them. They're cast differently. I mean, Shakespeare is a great example of this in the way that his history plays defined what we think oftentimes about English kings, Scottish kings, all these different things. But really, when you look at this, I felt like there was a little bit of a realization behind Fauci's stony, indignant, constant recitation 111 times of his Fifth Amendment. I felt like, Buck, part of him was starting to recognize, oh, wait a minute, I'm going to be the bad guy. And he's 85 years old. And let's say he lives 15 more years. You and I, hopefully, and many of our listeners are going to live long enough for the history of COVID to start to be written. And I think the idea that Anthony Fauci's diary indicated was that he believed he was going to be the hero. I think he's starting to recognize, wait, I'm going to be the villain. And this is not going to be some story of incredible success that I was the father of. Instead, I'm going to be the guy who got paddleboarders arrested on the ocean that people can't believe is real in the decades to come.
0: Isn't it in Batman, The Dark Knight Rises, when he says, die a hero or live long enough to see yourself the villain?
2: Yeah.
0: Fauci is seeing himself the villain. And I really think that the only way that this could have broken through as it did yesterday in that hearing, was the fact that you cannot explain. They can argue the science all day. They can argue whose decision everything was and everything else. You know, Clay, if you're the 4-star general during a war and, you know, you're like having an affair with a subordinate, and you're writing things about how, you know, you want to be on CNN and it's apparent that you're not showing up for like funerals of your soldiers. There's no excuse for that. I understand this is different. It's not military, but there is a similar sense of you were the captain of the ship here, the 4-star general in this metaphor. and you were really more concerned at the peak, at the worst of COVID, you were obsessed with how much attention you were getting, and you wrote it down, and there's no debate about it. So Fauci as a megalomaniac is no longer a point of argument, and that takes it even further than just he got some stuff wrong. Because you know what they were saying the whole time was he did his best.
2: Yes.
0: He did his best based on, and we knew that was a lie. You knew it. I knew it. We've been talking about this for years. But this actually was the Achilles heel for him. Oh, no, he really was obsessed with himself, and no one can argue that anymore.
2: 100%. I also think the other thing that the diary reflects, Buck, is he can't claim he wasn't the decider. All of life comes down to, you have experienced it no matter what you do. Buck, you had to talk about what the rules are of a condo board. Anybody out there that's tried to get something built and you've had to go through that process, the question of who's the decider is ultimately the thing that matters most, right? There's lots of, any big company has 168 vice presidents of something that really can't do much, and ultimately it lands on the CEO's desk. Remember, Harry Truman had the great memorable, the buck stops here, and on the other side, I think it said, I'm from Missouri or something like that. The president is the ultimate decider. In this situation, I think with Fauci's diary, what you see is he was actually the ultimate decider. And all the people out there that are concerned about democracy and everything else, so many people that are elected decided that a random employee inside of our government who was taxpayer funded would decide multi-trillion dollar outcomes when it came to state level elections and to national decisions. Fauci was the decider. He bragged about New York and California shutting down because of his private conversations. Here's another thing if you want a positive, Buck. Fauci did allow Ron DeSantis to become the most successful governor of the COVID era. And I sent out a tweet about this, and I kind of talked, we had him on yesterday. But, Buck, you are a great example of this. I'm in Florida right now doing the show. Think about what would have happened in 2018 if Andrew Gillum, gay prostitute sleeping with drug-addicted felon, I believe he's a felon. If he's not, he's been charged with felonies, to my understanding. Andrew Gillum had been elected in 2018. Buck, he would have shut down Florida just like New York and California. And you can say, well, Georgia and Brian Kemp and maybe Tennessee and Bill Lee and Greg Abbott in Texas, maybe they would have stood. Maybe. Or maybe without DeSantis taking the slings and arrows of refusing to shut down a big populated state, maybe Fauci would have been even more successful. And so ultimately, Florida reaped the benefits, and I think DeSantis's tenure in office will redound throughout the COVID era as the way that we should have responded to COVID, and Fauci is going to be the great villain. So in many ways, DeSantis, and also on a smaller level, people like you and me who found a big audience by just being sane in a time when everybody else lost their minds, Fauci is going to be the great villain of COVID. I think increasingly you can see the Ron DeSantis's of the world, the Brian Kemp's, the Bill Lee's, the Greg Abbott's to a certain extent, red state governors who said no, they're going to continue. And I mean populated red state governors, because a lot of red state governors in Western states, they don't have the same huge collection of population in terms of everybody being in a dense area like bigger states would. I think you can start to see the first draft of history and the impact that all of this is going to have. And Fauci is not going to come off well.
0: It took a long time, but we did get some Fauci accountability, at least on the public record. And I really appreciate that Rand Paul stayed on this as long as he did and refused to let this go, because, yeah, we could find the data. We can find all these different things. Finding out about what a megalomaniac and what a narcissistic fool during a time of extreme suffering for the country Fauci was, that is, it's unforgivable, and it's also not something that can be dismissed. They can dismiss all the, they can dismiss, oh, no one knew, it was hard, we tried. No, no, no. And I'm not even getting into the fact that he knew that it wasn't as deadly. And I mean, there's a whole bunch of things.
2: That
0: also came out from this. So he lied about everything. They're not going to accept that he lied about everything. They're going to say, oh, it was tough. He's making judgment calls. The fact that he is gushing about the celebrities who, by the way, why does he have time to talk to celebrities when he's the most important?
2: That's,
0: you know,
2: one of the things.
0: You'd like to think that this guy is, you know, in the office until 2 o'clock in the morning, calling every major hospital system and getting the latest data. He's doing celebrity Zooms. And also, why is it that celebrities have access to the top doctor? There's all these things you can talk about this. So I thought it was great that this information came out.
2: I would just point out, we invited Dr. Fauci on the program for years. He never had time for us, but somehow he could always manage to take the phone call from Bette Midler or Julia Roberts. Here's something that I would ask. Star this, write it down, use it if you still are hearing people in your life defend Fauci. Buck, this really kind of sums it up. Joe Biden gave him a 10-year pardon. A 10-year pardon from basically 2014 all the way through, what, January of 25, right? When Biden left office, 10-plus years, everything that Fauci did is protected, even though we know that he committed, I think, a lot of crimes during that time, lied about him, all those things, okay? He had a 10-year pardon, and he still needed to invoke the Fifth Amendment 111 times while testifying in front of Congress. Just a simple question for everybody out there. Has anyone ever heard of someone who is completely innocent of all crimes that needs a 10-year pardon and then, as if that were not enough, also needs to invoke his Fifth Amendment rights 111 times? The 10-year pardon by itself was not enough. This guy is guilty of sin.
0: Fauci, by the way, may, according to Senator Rand Paul, not entirely be protected from accountability. This is cut one. Listen.
3: We'll vote to hold him in contempt of Congress. That is a felony, and he can be prosecuted. We can't prosecute him, but we refer him to the Department of Justice. So there is a question. Can you plead the Fifth Amendment when you've been pardoned? If you've already been granted immunity, how can you be seeking immunity from self-incrimination if you've already been granted immunity? So at the very end, I ask him the very specific question, within the parameters of your pardon, this is a question within the parameters of your pardon, did you destroy records? And he refused to answer. That. So a court will have to decide. The Department of Justice has to be convinced to take the case. And then the court will have to decide, does his Fifth Amendment privilege apply when he has a pardon? This has been debated across the internet, across the country, and we're going to find out an answer.
0: Can we have the Honorable Judge Clay on the other side of this break give his legal analysis
2: tease.
0: Of this?
2: Yes, the Honorable Judge Clay Travis will stand in session and analyze that argument that Rand Paul just made. And I promise we weren't planning this. It's actually a perfect preview for claytravislaw.com. If you are out there right now and you are battling against big insurance companies, big employment lawyers who are fighting with you as hard as they can, being paid thousands of dollars. Did you see yesterday? Fauci had at least 6 attorneys. I was talking with buddies. They said every single one of them, we agreed, had to cost over $1,000 an hour. So Fauci is paying at least $6,000 to those 6 attorneys, and they're all working hard for him. Do you have an attorney working as hard as Fauci did for you? Probably not, because it's super expensive. We can help that happen. 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

0: This is fun. Maybe we need like a sound of me like banging a gavel or something for when Judge Clay is in session. Buck just asked as we went to break. We played Rand Paul analyzing Dr. Fauci's taking the Fifth Amendment and whether that could be held to be a criminal act based on his refusal to answer questions and the fact that he had already received a pardon. As much as I would like to see Fauci prosecuted, to me, that's a legal non-starter. You always have the right to invoke the Fifth Amendment to protect yourself from incriminating yourself under oath. So I understand the argument of, well, he's already been given a pardon from Joe Biden that deals with the past 10 years of his acts. Yes. He's not being prosecuted for those acts, but arguably he certainly could be prosecuted for perjury. Oh, there we got the gavel all of a sudden out of nowhere. Yeah. Boom, boom. He could theoretically be prosecuted for lying under oath because his pardon ended when Joe Biden left office. So if I were advising Fauci, and I would hate to be a Fauci lawyer, this might be one of the few times where I would actually say, as a matter of conscience, I hate you so much, I cannot defend you, which pains me to say because I've represented a lot of people in my life who were not great, sterling, heroic figures, as pretty much every lawyer has. But Fauci, to me, is such an inveterate liar, I would not be comfortable representing him. However, his lawyers, I believe, Buck, did give him the right advice to take the Fifth, as much as I wish we'd had a Nathan Jessup versus Tom Cruise, A Few Good Men moment, where Fauci loses his mind and admits that he actually did everything that he's been accused of. He, 111 times, invoked his Fifth Amendment rights. He has the right to do that. I don't believe he can be criminally prosecuted for doing so. I do believe, Buck, if he hadn't shown up at all, then he could have been prosecuted for failure to comply with a subpoena. But showing up and taking the Fifth, I think legally was within his rights, as much as it pains me to say so.
1: Yep, I think that's all correct. My non-lawyer analysis, but just being somebody who reads a lot, that is correct, I believe. I think what you're saying is in fact, the reality of the legal.
0: And here's the way I would put it, Buck. If one day you or I was called by a crazy left-wing group that was trying to get us to be prosecuted and we took the Fifth, we should be able to do it.
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1: Two people dead after a rollover crash on I-94 near M-66 Wednesday evening. Police say the 41-year-old driver died at the scene, while an 11-year-old boy later died at the hospital. A 50-year-old passenger also hospitalized in serious condition. Investigators say speed and suspected alcohol use are believed to have contributed to that crash. Meantime, a 64-year-old Bridgman man killed on Tuesday following a head-on collision on U.S. 12 near Lima Road in St. Joseph County's White Pigeon Township. Michigan State Police say a 20-year-old White Pigeon man driving a GMC Envoy traveling eastbound shortly after noon when he attempted to pass two vehicles. During the passing maneuver, the SUV slammed directly into an oncoming GMC box truck, causing fatal injuries to its driver. Investigators there also believe that alcohol and drugs were contributing factors in that deadly crash. That's the latest from the WKZO Newsroom. 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
2: I'm Beth Fisher. After a rough 2025, Stellantis posts its second consecutive quarterly profit. Stellantis made $335 million. North America led the way with revenues up 32%. There were strong sales on Rams and Jeeps. Stellantis expects continued operating improvements. How can Michigan attract tourists if they're hesitant about Canadian wildfires?
3: Just this past stretch of bad air quality across the state cost a variety of industries to lose out on revenue to the tune of an estimated $4 billion. And to combat that bad press, Michigan Restaurant and Lodging Association Director of Government Affairs Jack Trebtoski is pitching to the House Oversight Committee an extra $3 million for a Pure Michigan campaign.
4: We're not asking this committee to solve Canada's wildfire seasons. We're asking Michigan to treat recurring smoke events as the ongoing economic threat to tourism and hospitality that the data shows they now are, with the same seriousness we'd apply to any other multi-billion dollar risk to a signature industry.
3: There was some hesitation as the money would be given to the Michigan Economic Development Corporation without a way of telling if it actually benefits those that were impacted the most. Now the committee will consider the testimony. Ryan Recker for the Michigan News Network.
2: It's been 10 years since the murder of a young woman who was jogging along a road in rural Oakland County, and there have been no arrests. The lead Michigan State Police investigator tells the Free Press the murder of Allie Brueger, who was shot in the back while running along Fish Lake Road in Rose Township in 2016, is very much an open case, and they're actively investigating. State police said earlier they had found no eyewitnesses or surveillance camera recordings to help identify the shooter. Her ex-boyfriend was among several people questioned. Brueger's parents say they aren't holding their breath that the killer will be found because their hopes have been dashed many times. Friday's Mega Millions jackpot is $50 million. I'm Beth Fisher for the Michigan News Network.
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8: 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We're here to help. mostly sunny, beautiful summertime weather today with a light west breeze and highs in the mid to upper 80s. Partly cloudy tonight, the low in the mid 60s. Increasing clouds and humidity through the day on Friday with a chance of showers late and highs back in the mid 80s. Rain and thunderstorms are likely to occur through Saturday afternoon. It'll become cooler through the course of the weekend, upper 70s and lower 80s, with clearing skies anticipated on Sunday. Tracking Southwest Michigan's weather, I'm Storm Team Meteorologist Scott Larson.
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15: On the other side of this,
16: and I've been deposed once. It's miserable.
15: You know, I know that, for example, in New York, the limit is 8 hours. They can just take you to an 8 hour long deposition in your capacity for this is civil matters, obviously. This isn't like criminal stuff, civil matters. Other states have different rules on this. I think in Florida, it's kind of the judge's discretion is the way that this works, but you just have to sit there. It's really amazing. You have to sit there and you just get asked whatever they feel like asking you, and they can get objections for the record, but that doesn't stop the question. And no matter how stupid the question is or how preposterous the case is, you just have to sit there and go, yes, no, that's my understanding. So to tell you all that I missed you yesterday is I was having like daydreams of being at this microphone. I missed it. I missed it like the deserts missed the rain, Clay. So very good to be back. Remember that song? That one was...
16: Who sings that? And I miss you.
15: I don't know. It was like an EDM song back when they used to call it techno. I feel like now it's EDM. It was a good tune. Anyway, so I'm very happy to be here with you today. I did follow the news and I listened to Clay as much as I could. Well, I listened after I was out of the deposition. So I could enjoy the show yesterday, even though I wasn't able to be a part of it. But Trump speaking yesterday in the Oval Office, we didn't get to this, so I wanted to update you on some of this. First of all, Trump spoke a little bit about the Fauci situation. We're going to transition to Iran. And also, let me say, a lot of talkbacks and a lot of calls. When I get to those this hour, because we have a couple guests coming up, Senator Schmidt and Ryan Gradusky, who doesn't have a title other than just political numbers nerd, I guess.
16: Clay and Buck podcast all-star. I mean, I think that's
15: fair. No, of course, but I just mean he's not like senator or honorable or, you know, esquire, doctor, like
16: nerd.
15: Dr. Jill Biden.
16: Nerd, yeah.
15: Yeah, he's data nerd, but he does a great podcast, and you guys are loving it. His numbers are phenomenal every month, so a lot of you just like knowing more than all your friends about the politics data, and that's what Ryan does so well. So here's Trump. This is cut 14 talking about Fauci. This is yesterday in the Oval. Hit it.
17: I inherited Fauci. He was here from the 1980s, so I had him for a period of time. And I disagreed with him on a lot. I would have had it closed down the whole country if I listened to him. I went the Federalist way, which is basically let the governors decide. And generally speaking, the Republican governors did very well. The Democrat governors did not very well. But Fauci wanted to have nobody wearing masks, if you remember. And then everybody had to wear 5 masks, as many masks as you could get. I mean, made a lot of mistakes. And he wasn't a big factor for me. He was a very big factor for Biden. And if you remember, even though we were sort of prime time in terms of that whole disaster of COVID, fewer in the Trump administration than in the Biden administration. We ran it well. Operation Warp Speed was talked about as being one of the great success stories anywhere in the world, actually. And we did a good job.
15: Just one thing I wanted to put into our conversation before I get a little bit of the Iran stuff from Trump and also Ukraine stuff from the Oval Office yesterday, Clay. The media and like nonprofit government agency industrial complex, the apparatus, was more powerful in 2020 than it is now.
16: Oh yeah,
15: COVID was I think as part of our mentality of understanding what Trump was up against in 2020, people still thought, you know, CNN's trying to bring you the news. I don't mean you and me and our people with us right now, but you know, a lot of people, a lot of normies, as they say, thought CNN's trying to do news. They may be a little biased. Never know. Straight propaganda. Left-wing propaganda, top to bottom. No honesty whatsoever. Trump derangement syndrome everywhere. But, you know, we have to remember that COVID was a big part of the awakening that so many of us had, that not only is the media completely untrustworthy and entirely partisan against Trump on all of these matters, but you can't trust the NIH. You can't trust the CDC. If you go back to early in the Trump, I don't think people thought of the CDC. I mean, yeah, you can point to their gun violence, you know, charts and things, but I don't think people thought the CDC was in the pocket of the Democrat left at that time. So we had to go through this to know. So when Trump's saying Fauci wasn't a very big factor for me, I think that there was some sense of, we can trust that the doctors are doing what's best here and they're not politicizing this. And of course, now we know that wasn't true at all. But you see what I mean about the mentality then versus the mentality now? It's easy to forget how different things feel once we saw what they did.
16: I would also surmise, and at some point we need to get Elon on. I saw he shared one of your clips, went mega viral from the show.
15: Yeah.
16: Which is very cool. By the way, I didn't see it. My son saw it, which is a good sign of this kind of echoing, effect. Look, we hang out with you for 3 hours every day. We also understand that at times you can win arguments, whether you like it or not, at a minute or two

0: less capable. Positive. I do think COVID radicalized and woke up a lot of us as to what was going on, Elon among them. I think there are people out there listening to us right now. Yesterday we talked, was it Evan Barker, I think was her name. She's got a book out. She voted for Trump for the first time in 2024. She had been a lifelong Democrat. I think there are a lot of you out there listening who are somewhat similar to me. You voted Democrat before. COVID was such an eye-opening moment for you that you saw where we were headed and you were willing to change the trajectory of your own personal political opinions and how you voted. I do think if COVID hadn't happened, Buck, I don't think Elon would have bought Twitter. I think for Elon, COVID was an opening to understanding how draconian government control could be and that he needed to try to have a platform that allowed all of thought to be out there. I'll put something into the cosmos here, Buck. I actually wish Elon, in addition to everything he's doing with SpaceX and Tesla, I think if he bought or expanded Twitter into a larger media system, buys Paramount, tries to buy Fox, tries to buy someone out there that is sane and says, I have to win on all cultural fronts in order to make America the greatest country in the world for another generation or two generations. And the failures that I'm seeing from Hollywood and the failures that I'm seeing in the larger cultural landscape, we have to win those too. And so, again, as frustrated as I am about COVID, we're going to add a clip. People, even in the sports world, the defensive coordinator of the Philadelphia Eagles began his press conference by mocking Fauci taking the Fifth Amendment 111 times. It's a new world. Fauci is now a joke. I think things are moving in a positive direction, but I don't know. You saw, and I'm sure we'll talk about, Buck, that Spain video of all of those people flooding Spain like they flooded our country. Spain's got a left-wing leader. He said, basically, we want to bring the world's refugees here. And what you see is a lot of young adult males and teenage boys decide they're going to flood into a country, and Spain is going to reap the consequences of a poor policy decision. Make no mistake, if January of 2029, a Democrat raises his or her right hand and says, I am now duly elected president of the United States, they're going to go right back to open borders. I mean, yes. This is the reality of where we are. So we can feel happy and proud of some successes, but they would vanish in a heartbeat.
1: Clay wanted to run through a lot of calls and talkbacks. So you know what? I'm actually going to give us a little extra time for those coming up here in a minute. So light up those lines. We will get to your calls, and we will talk more about all of this, but also get into some talkbacks. 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

0: Fauci and everything associated with it. I mentioned this. Fauci has now become a joke. This is Eagles defensive coordinator Vic Fangio opening his press conference today. This is what it sounded like in Philly, cut 32.
1: What's the plan at safety? Is that Marcus's job to lose?
2: I'm going to be like Fauci and just take the Fifth Amendment on all questions. Did you guys see that?
3: Yeah.
2: Oh, my God.
0: I mean, it might sound like a small thing, but when you have in Philadelphia, not exactly a bastion of right-wing thought, a head coach just making a joke right off the top that everybody laughs about because Fauci is such a joke, I do think that matters culturally. And it's also funny. Congrats, Vic Fangio. I don't know him personally, but that's not a bad line. Rob in Moore, Oklahoma, has got a question for us. Fire away, Rob.
4: Clay, you guys and Buck are doing a fantastic job. I love you guys, man. It's like sitting around my buddies. 1 minute politics, 1 minute sports, 1 minute, you know, firearms training. It's great. Here's my question. Clay, with your legal background, how does it square that a guy who takes an oath for public service can plead the Fifth, on answering questions about duties he performed in that public service? I feel like that ought to be an automatic go straight to jail.
0: Yeah, thank you for the call and the feedback, Rob.
5: First of all, I love Rob. Rob's a great call. Let me just say, it's a great call.
0: And look, I'm not saying what I think the law should be. I'm telling you what I believe the law is. The Fifth Amendment applies to everybody. And if you want to put it into context, let's pretend that that in the future, Kamala Harris is president. Bucks had to buy me a bunch of steaks. And Kamala Harris decides that she hates both Buck and me. And we are called in front of Congress, and we believe
5: she doesn't even know us, though. If she got to know us, she would love us.
0: We believe that they are trying to enact perjury traps for us, as I don't think it would shock any of you. And there isn't any, I'm just saying what their goal was. Buck and I obviously were not actually government employees, but we might decide to take the Fifth Amendment. Now, probably the reality is we both talk so much. I think the likelihood of me ever taking the Fifth Amendment, you can clip it. Old takes expose me if it ever happens. I don't think it's ever going to happen because I think I'll say exactly what I think. I think the same thing would be true for Buck. But everyone has the same constitutional right, even if we don't love the way that the Constitution is using it. And I will use an example here. President Trump invoked his Fifth Amendment rights, not in public in the same way, but when Letitia James was deposing him. All of you know the New York Attorney General Letitia James. She ran on the campaign promise of, I'm going to put Trump in prison. Legally, it was a smart thing for Trump to do when an illegitimate prosecutor was trying to put him in prison. He took the Fifth Amendment. I think that was a smart legal decision that he chose to enact. Now, it wasn't in congressional testimony, but others have used the Fifth Amendment as well, and I think it should be applied evenly as all constitutional rights. Take it outside of the Fifth, Buck. I think most people out there listening right now would say the Second Amendment, by and large, should not be infringed upon. Whether you're a Democrat or a Republican, you should have the right to have guns. Constitutional rights matter. Eric in North Carolina.
6: I'm caller. Love you guys. I'm an attorney in North Carolina, and I disagree with you.
0: Okay, why?
6: I think, well, you're right that the Fifth Amendment applies to everybody constitutionally. But because he was given this broad-reaching pardon, he's not subject to being prosecuted. And if you're not subject to being prosecuted, the Fifth Amendment doesn't even apply.
0: Okay, so let me ask you a question, Eric. So if Fauci, cut you off. Lawyers sometimes disagree, as many of you likely have heard.
5: Some of that yesterday.
0: Yeah. Let me just ask you this question, Eric. Let's say that Fauci, under oath, said something that we know to be 100% untrue, right? That you and I, everybody out there listening, would agree was him saying something that was untrue after he raised his right hand and swore to tell the truth and nothing but the truth. Are you saying that you don't believe he could be prosecuted for committing perjury yesterday, which was what, like July 28th of 2026, when his pardon ran out in January of 2025. Because my argument would be he would certainly be prosecuted and prosecutable for a lie.
6: Absolutely. He could be prosecuted for perjuring himself in front of Congress. But obviously his legal team is trying to prevent that because he's being put in a situation where he will either have to admit that he lied, which he, in the past, which he can't be prosecuted for, or he would have to perjure himself in that hearing. Now, that Fifth Amendment only applies to past conduct. It doesn't apply to conduct that hasn't happened yet. So he has a choice to make. When he's asked the question, he can tell the truth, which would look bad for him, which would show that he had lied in the past, which would look bad for the administration, for the Biden administration, or he could lie under oath, and then he would be subject to perjury.
0: Let me ask you this question, Eric, to sum it up, because we're coming up on a break. Pretend, and I said I would have hated to do it, but pretend that Fauci was your client and you had to give him advice. Would you have told him he should take the Fifth?
6: Absolutely. If he was my client, I would tell him he would take the Fifth.
0: Yeah, thank you for the call. Look, this is a legal mess that Fauci has created for himself. And again, there's a difference between the legal and the political. Politically, I think that Fauci has become, for anyone with a functional brain, a punchline, which, if you read that diary, was the number one thing that he cared about the most. What did the public think about him? He saw himself as a hero. He's lived long enough to be the villain. When we come back, we'll break it down more for you. Thanks for hanging on Clay and Buck.
3: Speaking truth and having fun. Clay Travis and Buck Sexton.
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14: A key nomination may be in limbo. I'm Lisa Brady, Fox News. After the Trump pick for attorney general hit a Republican roadblock, the president is floating a new plan.
15: President Trump says he has no objection to temporarily withdrawing acting attorney general Todd Blanche's nomination and renominating him next year. A vote in the Senate Judiciary Committee was postponed after Republican Senators John Cornyn and Tom Tillis demanded more information from the Justice Department about ending a weaponization fund and other elements of a settlement between the president and the IRS. Responding to the president's social media post, Cornyn says President Trump is mistaken if he believes concerns are limited to just the two Republican senators.
14: Fox's Jared Halpern at the White House. Both Cornyn and Tillis are on their way out. Tillis is not running for re-election. Cornyn lost a primary to a Trump-backed challenger. The commander-in-chief may be weighing a plan to hit Iran harder. A senior administration official telling the Wall Street Journal, CENTCOM Commander Admiral Bradley Cooper recently proposed a go-big plan as one of several options.
16: The option includes 10 to 14 days of intensive airstrikes intended to cripple Iran's missile capability. And quote, if the U.S. wants military action to be effective, Cooper has maintained, the U.S. must step up its air attacks, significantly blunting Iran's missile threat to try to break the stalemate.
14: Fox's Jackie Heinrich at the White House. In the meantime, Jordan says it intercepted Iranian missiles for a second day after retaliatory U.S. strikes on Iran last night. Soccer's governing world body, FIFA, is facing a boycott by European teams of FIFA events, including the World Cup, to protest the FIFA leaders' plan to sell stakes in the game.
17: His plan is to create a $20 billion operation, 20% owned by private investors, led by a New York investment firm created by Joshua Kushner, the brother of Jared Kushner, son-in-law of President Trump.
14: Fox's Frank Lanza. 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
14: A second burn victim found under piles of debris after an early morning house explosion in Canton, Ohio.
19: Canton Fire releasing surveillance video of a home explosion on the city's northwest side overnight that they say could be felt for miles. Debris scattered for blocks. One victim found and hospitalized from burns to 80% of his body. Rescue teams now saying that a second victim has also been found alive but suffering severe burns and also hospitalized. The investigation into the cause of the blast begins. Nearby homes were also damaged. Jeff Manasso, Fox News.
14: The mayor of St. Paul, Minnesota, under investigation over the police chief's claims of sexual harassment.
20: The complaint comes from police chief Axel Henry, claiming that the mayor acted inappropriately to him, as well as other officers. The lawyer representing Chief Henry wrote in a letter to the St. Paul city attorney and provided to the New York Times. He is concerned that absent a formal complaint, the behavior will continue unchecked and may expose others to retaliation for speaking out.
14: Fox's Mike Tobin. The complaint accuses mayor calling her of sexually suggestive comments, including text messages. The mayor has said some of her attempts at humor fell short of her own standards, but she denies wrongdoing. The U.S. economy growing at a slower pace in the second quarter, 1.5%. But a separate report also finds cooler inflation in June.
1: The PCE price index found prices declined 0.1% last month. For the year ending in June, inflation came in at 3.7%, which was an improvement. Excluding food and energy, core PCE also moderated to 3.3%.
14: Fox's Jenny Cosola, that report compiled before the recent rise in oil prices. Right now, there's a partial rebound on Wall Street. The Dow's up 554 points, S&P up more than 100, the NASDAQ up 625. And Lisa Brady, Fox News.
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22: It does have one thing the other two Valley complexes don't have, and that's air conditioning. Now, rates in the new premium facility, 24% higher than in other campus residence halls. And two people are dead after a rollover crash on I-94 near M-66 Wednesday evening, a 41-year-old driver and an 11-year-old passenger. More on this story and other news online at WKZO.com.

0: Welcome back in, Clay and Buck. We appreciate all of you hanging out with us as we are rolling through the Thursday edition of the program. Hello, YouTube. Some big numbers coming out of the YouTube audience as we continue to grow there. We love all of you on the nearly 600 AM FM stations. We also are big fans of all of you listening on satellite radio podcasts. We want to be wherever you are, coast to coast. And Buck, we go out to Seattle, a city, as you and I have talked about before, that used to be kind of the Emerald City, right? Jeff Bezos decides that he wants to travel all the way across the country to found Amazon in Seattle. Bill Gates, obviously, before we found out a bit more about Bill Gates than I think a lot of us would have liked to have known, decides to build Microsoft there. Boeing is there. It was and still is a place filled with a lot of sane and rational people. But the crazies have taken it over. And we talk a lot about culture on this show, and there was a story that happened that I am still flabbergasted by that I want to share with all of you. So we talked on this program about the fact that Sophie Cunningham, who is a women's basketball player for the Indiana Fever, became the first real pro athlete with any kind of substantial platform to come out and say, hey, men shouldn't be able to compete in women's sports. And this is something that, I don't know, Buck, what do you think? 99%? Of people listening to us right now, 99.9%. Basically, everyone with a functional brain that is listening to this program or lives in the United States and is any kind of sports fan at all knows that it is crazy to allow boys or men to compete in girls or women's sports. Vast majorities of Democrats agree with this, independents, Republicans. This is total sane town take. So Sophie Cunningham said, actually struck many, including me and Buck, as bravery because it's so rare, because the trans community has taken over this issue to a large extent and intimidated many athletes from speaking out against it. So bravo to Sophie Cunningham for saying this. Okay, so Sophie Cunningham played a game in Seattle. A couple of teenage girls, Buck, wore pro Sophie Cunningham gear, XXXY, which says that there's difference in chromosomes, right? XX female, XY male. And they also made pro Sophie Cunningham signs to take to the game to say, thank you, Sophie, for being outspoken on this. We are big fans. We've got some audio of this I want to play for you. Buck, this is staggering. One of the owners of the WNBA franchise cursed these teenage girls to their face, insulted them, and there's no dispute on this now. The WNBA investigated. They've had to suspend one of the owners for 5 games. She happens to be, by the way, an obese lesbian. Just FYI, maybe some of you are saying that's exactly who I would expect to be an owner of a WNBA franchise. Fat lesbians, kind of their thing. Here is, one of the, I believe this is the girls telling their story. Cut 22. These are teenage girls going to a women's basketball game to say, thank you, Sophie Cunningham, for being outspoken and saying, hey, let's let girls and women's sports just be played by girls and women. Listen to what happened to them in their own words. Cut 22.
1: This lady, older lady, comes up to us, and she comes up to us, and at first I think she's going to be nice, and she asks, like, what are you guys doing? Something like
2: yeah.
1: that. And then it was like, Jesus loves everyone. That's what she told us. And I was like, oh, I know. Like, I'm religious. Like, I know. Like, I know.
2: Nice.
1: Yeah. And she's like, oh, I hope Jesus can forgive you for what sin you've done. And like, something like that. And then she told us that we were effing insane. And,
2: and she's like, and she went like this. Insane.
1: Yeah.
2: She's like, you better stop this.
1: And stop pulling this. Yeah.
2: And
1: for you guys,
2: I hope
1: come
2: God
1: here
2: can
1: and
2: save
1: pull
2: you.
1: This. Yeah.
3: She said, for you to come here and pull this.
2: Yeah.
3: She said the word.
2: Yeah.
3: And nobody around you spoke up for you.
2: No.
1: No.
3: I will say, Annalie, when I came over, you were in tears.
1: Yeah, I've never been yelled at like that. I mean, I've had people hate on me on the internet, but, like, it doesn't really affect me as much because it's just people online. But that just took me by surprise because I thought she was going to be nice, and then she starts, like, screaming at us.
0: So, Buck, teenage girls go to a basketball game, make signs for Sophie Cunningham saying, thank you for speaking out for us. One of the owners of a WNBA franchise insults them, says Jesus is not going to be on their side. I'm paraphrasing. And then curses them out. This is undisputed that it happened. There's also other videos. I just shared one from Fox News of grown men and women screaming at young girls who are carrying signs supporting Sophie Cunningham. Culturally, these people in Seattle think that they are the heroes. They think that they are the good people. And I just feel and know that this now is starting to resonate. Those girls, those teenage girls, good spokespeople for what happened to them, unfortunately. But I do think it's important to understand what is happening here, where the left is seeing its cultural hegemony challenged, and these people still think it's 2020 and they can just show up and scream and curse at people and they're going to be the good people. You hadn't seen this story. It's now starting to go mega viral because I think a lot of people connect with these young teenage girls and can't believe that an owner of a team would come up at the game and hurl invectives at them as occurred here.
4: Yeah, well, especially in the environment that we all know we operate in now where everybody has cameras out.
0: Yep.
4: And you know, you have to assume that, you know, the same way all guns are always loaded, all mics are always hot, all cameras are always on. I mean, you have to just assume that there could be somebody there who has a camera out, like as we see here, and is going to be able to capture this kind of a moment. What do you think this person does? The you know, it's one thing if you're the owner of, like, I don't know, the owner of the Dallas Cowboys can get away with a lot. You know what I mean? Because, like, it's very, very rich. What's the Dallas Cowboys? It's one of the most
0: Jerry Jones.
4: Sports.
0: Yeah. Oh,
4: Jerry
0: it's probably Jones, a $20 billion company, right, if you actually sold it.
4: So he can kind of do whatever he wants, realistically. I'm not saying he doesn't care about his public image. I'm sure he does. But you get what I'm saying. An owner of a WNBA team?
0: I think what it speaks to, Buck, is she thinks that what she's doing is courageous and heroic. I mean, these people, I really do think that she saw this. And by the way, one of the Seattle Storm players showed up in like a Protect Trans, because they were playing against Sophie Cunningham, Protect Trans Athletes or something such as that. This woman has had her brain so broken. She's obviously somewhat successful if she's a partial owner and sitting courtside of a franchise, right? I'm not saying, to your point, it's not a $20 billion franchise. But if you, presumably she had to have hundreds of thousands of dollars or millions, small millions, to be able to be a part owner of this franchise. And she's insulting people there. And she thinks, this is the key, Buck, she really thinks I'm the good person here when she's cursing at teenage girls.
4: Well, that just goes to what a manufactured delusion.
0: Yes.
4: People that believe men should play in women's sports are under. That there is an irrational component, or really the central component of their thinking is inherently irrational. And so when you're starting from a place of irrationality, your follow-on decision making is also going to be poor. And that's what you see here. This is somebody who does believe, it would seem, in the crusade to convince people. And I would just note, you really could have, you might have to run something of a test here where you just have some guy who was like a, let's say a D1 level basketball player who says, you know what? I'm actually a woman and I want to play in the NBA and make a whole thing of it. Because if you had a D1 guy, and I don't care, point guard, center or whatever, he could score 80 points a game. Okay.
0: Yeah.
4: Basically every time he touches the ball, he could score. And then they'd have to explain how this looks. I almost think that maybe this is the only way. It's kind of like Fauci's diary being exposed. Now he's a narcissist. He was a fraud. The whole thing we know. Maybe we need to have some guy who's 6'8 and can dunk and his best days are maybe behind him say, I'm a woman now. I want to be a star player in the WNBA so that women like this will have to explain how that seems normal to them. I don't know a way around it.
0: I agree with you. And this is why, Buck, I came out, and some of you remember this. I put $1 million on the table, And I said, I will pick any state champion boys basketball team. Any state. Wyoming, Montana, certainly big states, New York, California, Texas, Florida. They will obliterate the WNBA champions. I will put $1 million down. Yeah.
4: This is why this is different. Because under their ideology, you, Clay, are saying I could find 16, 17-year-old, you know, boys, soon-to-be men, who could defeat WNBA players. They will say, well, of course men can beat women. We're not saying men can't beat women.
0: A lot of them, by the way, wouldn't even say that, though, to be fair.
4: Well, that's a different crazy argument.
0: They would say that, I mean, but, when I put that out there, a lot of people say, Clay, you're crazy, which is why I put $1 million on it. But, yes, I know where you're going, so continue your argument, because it's important, too.
4: Because their argument is, if we got, like, Chris Webber, who was an amazing NBA player in his day.
0: And by the way, is 55 now and could score 100 points in a WNBA game now.
4: If we got Chris Webber in his 50s to suit up and say his name is Christina Webber, he would score 100 points a game, but their whole thing is, oh, well, he's really a woman if he says he's a woman, right? A trans athlete isn't a trans woman, it's a woman. And so that's why the whole thing is so insane, because we look at this and we go, it's not a woman, guys. You can talk about other things. This is not a woman. Chris Webber's going to be like, I'm going to kick your ass. But, you know, some random NBA player, even a D1 college player, even a D3 college player, if they were still playing, let's say right now, could completely run amok in the WNBA and score endless points and make the whole thing look foolish. If he says he's a woman, he's a woman. That's where we are.
0: I'm going to go. My 15-year-old son would be the best WNBA player in the league if he played in the WNBA right now. He's a solid basketball player. He can, you know, he can play at the rim, which is rare for almost any woman. I think he would be the best WNBA player right now. By the way, Laura Travis, my wife, points this out. Now, do you remember the Donald Sterling situation, Buck, where the WNBA owner of the LA Clippers was forced to sell the team because his mistress recorded him,
4: right?
0: Yeah. Like talking negatively about black NBA players, and the league, Adam Silver, demanded that he sell the team. Now, I didn't support that because I don't like the idea personally of someone can secretly record something that you said, edit it, put it out, and we're going to all, I just don't like that idea. But under that premise, how does this WNBA owner not, it's Laura's argument, my wife's argument's a good one, how does she not get forced to sell her stake in the team if you can be recorded by your mistress saying something inappropriate outside of the arena? How can cursing fans who are in your arena not rise to the level of we need to force you to sell your stake in the team? The NBA is already, which, you know, basically runs the WNBA, has already established that comments can force you to sell a team. Isn't this worse? He didn't do something at an arena. He didn't insult fans. He certainly didn't insult minors. I think there's probably an argument it's worse. Now, again, I don't like the idea of forcing people to sell things based on what they said, because who the hell knows what I might say when I'm 80 one day? I don't want somebody to be like, you got to sell this.
4: I kind of want to know. I kind of want 81-year-old Clay would be quite a scene, I'll tell you.
0: If I don't have a filter now, you can imagine what at 80 I will have. And let me say this too, by the way, Buck, before we go to break. Back to the Fauci thing. He was 80, still behaving like that in his diary. Aren't you supposed to, by the time you're 80 years old, be like, screw it, I don't care what anybody else thinks about me? Fauci was such a megalomaniac that even at advanced age, he was still obsessively monitoring what people thought about him. I thought that's one of the best things about aging. You don't give a blank the older you get. This guy, imagine what he was like in his 20s, 30s, 40s, 50s, 60s. He's awful. Look, there's so much going on these days, creating a very full news cycle. Countries, conflicts. Man, it's hard to even keep up. But don't forget about what's going on in Israel. Relatively small population of just 11 million people. 9 million of those people are of the Jewish faith. By the way, people who are Muslim in Israel, They actually have more basic human rights than anybody else almost in the entirety of the Middle East, certainly those in Iran, just FYI. But the International Fellowship of Christians and Jews, they're a nonprofit organization dedicated to helping the vulnerable parts of that population. For over 40 years now, they have been helping to unite Christians and Jews just to do good work, deliver food on the ground, medical supplies, build bomb shelters. 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Your donations help to provide resources, remind them they haven't been forgotten. You can help with prayer, donations, and advocacy. 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
0: There's a lot to do this summer. 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
4: A couple of years ago, I went on a health journey and found Chalk to provide me with the energy for better workouts and more energy to get projects done. Their products were a major part of that equation. 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
6: I'm John James. A few years ago, they called me a fearmonger when I warned about socialism and communism on the rise. Well, here we are. Socialist radicals are taking over the Democrat Party you used to know. And Michigan is ground zero. Now our health care is unaffordable. They're twisting the minds of our children, letting illegals vote, and steal our Medicaid. They sympathize with terrorists. They say the most important thing they can do is take America down from within. As a West Point graduate and a former U.S. Army captain, I have a word for that. Treason. Socialism's not just on our doorstep. It's inside the house. Republicans need a strong, tested leader who will first kneel and pray and then stand and fight for Michigan and for our republic. I'm John James. I fought evil abroad with an Apache helicopter so we wouldn't have to fight it here. But now that it's come, we will put on the full armor of God and defeat it right here in Michigan, together. Paid for by John James 4MI.
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4: 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But you press a little microphone at the Clay and Buck page, send us a talkback. A Esther from Staten Island, who listens on WOR. Hit it.
11: I'm listening to all the talk about Fauci, how he cannot be held accountable, how it's not worth it to sue because he's not going to go to jail. I don't care if he goes to jail. I need him to go down in history. I want trials. I want him to be exposed. I want him to be shamed. I want this never to happen again. And if we are going to make sure this never happens again, we need him to go on trial.
4: I agree with the sort of public reckoning, Clay, but I don't think there's going to be a Fauci trial, and I cannot tell a lie to all of you. I don't think it's going to happen.
0: I think the best that we can take, again, I'd love to be wrong, the best we can take from this is Fauci having basically his entire persona, his entire historic legacy be now a joke. I think that pains him immensely at 85 years old. I think that he has lived and will live long enough to see himself be mocked and ridiculed on a level that will destroy him psychologically. I do think that's likely true.
4: Yeah. You know, I feel like if you, open your car door at the wrong moment and a car goes by and rips off your car door, it should be, man, I really Fauci'd that situation up. You know what I'm saying? It's got to be like that.
0: And I think everybody, you should all mock. I mean, I think, again, that defensive coordinator coming out and making fun of Fauci, I think you should try to take the fifth and make fun of Fauci every chance that you get. And I think the number of people that will claim that they are Fauci fans in the years ahead will diminish rapidly.
4: Everyone loves a great deal. 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
1: Two people are dead after a rollover crash on I-94 near M-66 in Calhoun County's Emmett Township Wednesday evening. Police say the 41-year-old driver died at the scene, while an 11-year-old boy later died at the hospital. A 50-year-old passenger also hospitalized in serious condition. Investigators say speed and suspected alcohol use are believed to have contributed to that crash. The Gull Lake High School varsity football season will proceed under interim head coach Josh Cunningham, following separate investigations into alleged assaults involving team members. Gull Lake Community School District announcing the appointment of Cunningham after placing head coach Jalen Simpson on paid, non-disciplinary administrative leave. The ongoing investigations by both the district and Michigan State Police stem from two incidents of Title IX actions during a team camp in Oceana County, and a utility lineman dead after an accidental electrocution in Ottawa County last Friday. More news online at WKZO.com.
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3: I'm Ryan Recker. A Traverse City man arrested after shooting a weapon inside his apartment. A neighbor heard the gunshot Wednesday night, called police. When officers arrived, they heard it too. They were able to talk to the suspect, who surrendered peacefully. Inside the apartment, they found two firearms, a shotgun, and shell casings. The 42-year-old suspect arrested on several charges. Michigan health leaders and advocates are urging parents to get children vaccinated with the new school year a few weeks away. This comes as the measles cases across the country are at a 35-year high. Two outbreaks in Michigan so far this year in Ottawa and Washtenaw counties. Other vaccine-preventable illnesses include chickenpox and whooping cough are also circulating. Here's school nurse Rachel Vanderbrink.
4: Flu, pertussis, measles, they're not mild illnesses. For students with chronic health conditions, catching the flu isn't just taking a couple days off. It can mean severe complications, emergency room visits, hospitalizations that set back their academic and physical development for months.
3: Michigan's vaccine waiver rate has reached a decade high, with parents citing either religious reasons or philosophical ones with over 95% of the cases. And a new poll shows big leads in the primary race for U.S. Senate and Michigan governor. A survey from Emerson College finds Abdul El-Sayed holding a commanding 15-point lead over Representative Haley Stevens in the Democratic Senate primary, 54-39%. Meanwhile, Republican race for governor John James leads Perry Johnson 40-32%. President Trump holds a 80% approval rating among state Republican primary voters, while Governor Whitmer's approval sits at 62% among Democratic voters. And upgrades are coming to the terminal at Gerald R. Ford International Airport in Grand Rapids, along with baggage screening. Travelers will exclusively check in at a self-serve kiosk and load their luggage into the system at a second kiosk. I'm Ryan Ranker for the Michigan News Network.
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10: Mostly sunny, beautiful summertime weather today with a light west breeze and highs in the mid to upper 80s. Partly cloudy tonight, the low in the mid 60s. Increasing clouds and humidity through the day on Friday with a chance of showers late and highs back in the mid 80s. Rain and thunderstorms are likely to occur through Saturday afternoon. It'll become cooler through the course of the weekend, upper 70s and lower 80s, with clearing skies anticipated on Sunday. Tracking Southwest Michigan's weather, I'm Storm Team Meteorologist Scott Larson.
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13: Girls, curse them out for showing up and supporting Sophie Cunningham's stance on men and women's sports. What's your reaction to that?
14: It's very bizarre. Yeah, and Sophie Cunningham, the pride of Mizzou, right? She's the all-time leading scorer in women's basketball there. But and it's reached new levels of fame recently. But I don't understand it. You'd think a sports league would want to be growing their audience, and they have a very marketable person in Sophie Cunningham, and they just can't get out of their own way on stuff like this. I don't get it. The WNBA, you know, it feels like a league that could have a bigger audience, if they just got out of their own way. And when you have a co-owner of a team, I mean, this isn't just some like, you know, drunk person at the game. I mean, this is the co-owner of the team felt so compelled to yell at these young girls who showed up to the game. It's just very strange.
13: It's absolutely bonkers. Okay. We got a bunch of stuff we can get into with you. I know there is an ongoing negotiation surrounding the College Sports Act. You have co-sponsored this along with Senator Ted Cruz and Senator Cantwell. You've been going back and forth with the SEC and the Big Ten. What's the absolute latest on this bill? Have you gotten a response from the SEC and the Big Ten yet? Is this bill going to be able to get on the floor? What can you tell us?
14: Yeah, I mean, this is very timely right now. The Big Ten is meeting right now, or soon will be meeting about this. The SEC, they have a call with their presidents later on this afternoon. I was on the phone with Tony Petitti, the commissioner of the Big Ten, late last night, and with Greg Sankey this morning. you know, we want to have their support. I mean, we've worked really hard, I think, to build a coalition, not just with those two conferences, but with the Big 12 and the ACC and these conferences. But beyond that, too, there's a lot in here for the student athletes, and a lot has gone into this thing to try to address all the major issues, Clay, that you and I have talked about before. You've got this, you got these eligibility issues. You've got the governance issue. You got the one-time transfer. All those sorts of things need to get taken care of. The ability to pool media rights if they want to, making sure that's purely voluntary and never forced. That was a big part of what these negotiations have been about. So I would say today is a very important day, because in order for us to do this next week, which is a very important week, theoretically it could be one of the last weeks we're up here. I don't know. I mean, we could stay into August. I support that. But next week's a very important week. And if that's the case, we got to get it kind of teed up today. And so these meetings are really important, and why these conversations have been very timely and intense.
13: Okay, I'll follow up on that. I don't want to get you into Petitti or Sankey private conversations, but in general, are you optimistic that you're going to be able to get their sign on at this point? I know you still got to wait on the meetings, but how would you assess your optimism level to right now at this exact moment?
14: This is very much like real time. I've been hopeful all along. I think that this is, look, there are things in this with something that this is this complex and, you know, literally impacts, 500,000 student athletes and all these institutions that people love and root for and all these kind of issues at play. This bill, is an effort to try to reach a compromise of all the various and competing positions, on it. So it's not perfect. Like, there's things in here that I wish were a little bit different. And I'm sure that the conferences, the smaller conferences, the bigger conferences, the same thing. But I do think it's at a place right now where we need to move, because it's not going to get any better. And another year or two of this madness we see right now, it's just not sustainable. Even the schools that are choosing to compete and have rosters that are 55 or 60 million for football alone, which even though there's a cap of 20.5 million, they will freely admit to you that this is not a good situation. The constant movement's not good for graduation rates, if you're transferring four or five times. So I think we need to provide some stability. And I think this bill as it stands not right now is the best effort to do it. So I am hopeful, but we're going to find out real soon in the next few hours.
15: Senator Schmidt, appreciate you being with us. I wanted to move our attention, if I could, to another aspect of the Senate, and that has to do with the Judiciary Committee postponing a scheduled vote to advance Todd Blanche's nomination. So we know there are a couple of Republican senators, Cornyn and Tom Tillis, who are, let's just say, iffy at this stage of the game. What do you think is going to happen here, and what are those two guys thinking?
14: Well, they're both on the Judiciary Committee, so am I, and you know, they've raised each one of them kind of a separate issue. I think Senator Tillis wants Todd Blanche to meet with some of the victims, the Epstein victims. I think that was his ask, and I think that's gone relatively well. I have not spoken directly with Tom about that, but I feel like that's moving along. Senator Cornyn has an issue with this. Some of the legal matters that have been before the Department of Justice related to President Trump. And so, you know, I'm hopeful that they can work that out to the extent that it can be worked out. I think Todd is eminently qualified. Todd Blanche is eminently qualified. He's done a very good job, I think, of refocusing the department from the Biden years to taking on violent crime. And you look at this anti-fraud effort that they have across the country, Minneapolis and California. Those are really important things for the Department of Justice to be focused on and have an attorney general who's serious. So he's the acting AG. I mean, no matter what happens, he's going to remain the attorney general, the acting attorney general. I just think it would be an important thing for us to do to move them forward and have them confirmed in front of the full Senate.
15: Go ahead,
13: Cole. No, I was just going to say, building on that question with Buck, President Trump said, hey, if these guys won't get on board, we'll just wait. You probably know this. I don't know the answer off the top of my head. Let's say that the nomination doesn't get confirmed and we wait for the election.

0: like that confirmed by the United States Senate. I think that's an important thing for us to do because we're in that personnel business. And he's eminently qualified. No one disputes that. I think, you know, a couple of these issues that senators are addressing are kind of one-offs from that, not related to his qualifications. And my hope is that they can figure all that out and we can move forward on Todd Blanche next week. As I mentioned, next week's a very important week, because September, guys, is going to be, I think it's going to be very messy. The Democrats want to shut the government down. That is on September 30th. I think they view it as a political effort for them to shut it down in October.
1: Is this going to be for open borders, Senator? They're going to want, you know, no more ICE or something?
0: No, I don't know what it's going to be yet. Yeah.
1: Oh, okay. It'll be something. I mean, I'm guessing.
0: It may be the whole thing. It may be all of government. It may be TSA again. It may, you know, I don't know what it's going to be, but I think it's going to be something. That's just sort of how I see it. Some people are more optimistic, but I've seen what the Democrats, the game plan is. They're obstructionists and they want chaos and they think chaos helps them. And I hope the American people, view it differently, but we got to do everything we can to make sure that doesn't happen by September 30th.
1: I know if you're not from New York City, maybe Missouri doesn't think of itself as like right next door to Michigan, but I do because I'm from New York. What do you think about the what do you think about the Michigan?
0: Wait, you're a flyover guy? Come on.
1: I mean, you guys are close enough, right? You probably have college teams that travel to play each other.
0: So, hundreds of miles away, but yes.
2: That's a perfect lead in for a New York City guy, Senator Smith.
1: At least I'm self aware about it. So Michigan Senate race, super important. Maine Senate race, super important. Can you just weigh in on how you feel about Republicans holding the majority and what you think the key issues are going to be in some of those places?
0: I see now why you did. There's some symmetry. They're all states that start with M.
1: There you go.
0: I feel pretty good about the Senate, the map. Susan Collins, I mean, they had the Graham Platner experiment that totally, you know, was as disastrous as him in a porta potty, I suppose. So that's gone. I think she's much better positioned now, than where things were a month and a half or so ago. I mean, if they elect this, the guy who, or the El Sayed guy who's in the lead, in Michigan, that is very much in play where a year ago, I don't think a lot of people would have thought we were going to have a chance, be competitive and maybe win Michigan. So I do think that is probably by way of contrast for us, these radical sort of DSA members is good for us electorally. I think it's terrible for the country that the Democrats are actually electing these people to be their nominees in a general election, you know, because eventually these people are going to, they're going to start winning general elections and it won't be limited to, you know, New York, where you're from, right? Where the craziness and the hammer and sickle wave we saw a month ago. So, I do think it improves our chances if that person's the nominee, but I don't think it's good for the country. I think we win Maine. New Hampshire's in play for us, which is good. North Carolina is going to be tough. And Michigan could be in play as well. Ohio, I think we're going to be fine in Ohio. Sherrod Brown is kind of a retread career politician and John Husted should be okay there.
2: I know that you, as Attorney General of Missouri, helped to hold Fauci and the Biden administration more accountable than almost any attorney general did in the country. I'm curious what you thought of Fauci taking Fifth Amendment 111 times during that hearing yesterday, how you would assess any legality of pursuing Fauci might look going forward in the wake of that, and just as a general context. I know it's been 6 years. Buck and I are still furious. Almost everybody out there listening to us right now is still furious over what left-wingers Fauci led did to us during that time. How would you assess where we are right now, what your thoughts were on that hearing, and where we might go going forward?
0: I'm with you guys. I think for me, when I was attorney general that time, it was it opened up my eyes to what the left was capable of if they had a little bit of power or just an excuse like that. Bulldozing sand, you know, into these skate parks, police tape around playgrounds, forcing the masking of five-year-olds in school. It's why we sued the school districts. It's why we sued the Biden administration over the shot and all those sorts of things. I think we should never forget what that looked like and what that actually was. And Fauci was the crown prince of all, but with his candles and his bobbleheads, right? I think it reminded me, I took his deposition in the Missouri versus Biden lawsuit. He sat across the table as smug as could be, kind of like he was yesterday. He had less to say yesterday because he was taking the Fifth Amendment, but I think in our deposition of him, he said, I don't recall, like 170 times as well. So this guy who proclaimed to be the science and this all-knowing, expert suddenly doesn't have a whole lot to say now, because I think

0: he knows he's been exposed to some legal jeopardy, regardless of the auto pen pardon. There could be state issues out there. We're going to see. But this guy needs to be held accountable. This is what abuse looks like. This is what the othering of our fellow countrymen was like in that era. You couldn't question anything. The government was coming after you to censor you with big tech giants. This was Orwellian, and it happened, and we can't memory hole it. I'm with you. Like, a normal person is still pissed about this thing and should be. And Fauci was the face of it. So I hope there's some accountability. We did our best in my time as AG. Hopefully some other AGs or other people can take up the charge here, because it was just insulting to see him sit there yesterday and take the fifth on everything.
1: Senator Schmidt, great stuff, sir. Thank you so much.
0: All right, guys. Take care.
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0: Welcome back in, Clay and Buck. Thanks to Senator Eric Schmidt. We're going to be joined by our buddy Ryan Gerdusky, part of the podcast network, the Clay and Buck Podcast Network. Might I say, Buck, the highly successful Clay and Buck Podcast Network, because a lot of people doing a lot of good work every single day as a part of that podcast, and we'll allow Ryan Gerdusky to tell you all about it top of the next hour. WLAC, a big Nashville area station that carries our program. Appreciate John in Nashville listening. We're also on in Nashville, by the way, my hometown, 98.3. Buck, you in Miami, the numbers have shown that you being in Miami, I think our audience, just because you're there, you can talk about life in Miami. It's grown a lot. This 98.3 and 1510 audience in Nashville has also skyrocketed. I like to think that's partly because I happen to live in Nashville, which is a phenomenal city. But John's got a funny take. Fire away. Cut out.
1: Hey, Clay and Buck. I don't know about Chris Webber joining the WNBA, but if Dennis Rodman changed his name to Denise and joined the WNBA, I would probably actually watch a game.
0: I mean, Buck, a dude pretending to be a chick, calling out the WNBA on their absurd position of men being able to play in women's sports. Dennis Rodman playing in a WNBA game, or anyone of Dennis Rodman's era, right? Karl Malone, anybody, John Stockton from back in that era, Michael frickin' Jordan. Buck, it would be the most, that game would be must-see television.
2: It would be funny if we could get, like, for charity, real charity, not just like the WNBA being a charity. We could raise money by having like a bunch of right-wing radio and podcast host guys play a WNBA team.
0: That would be fun. We could put together a team of right-wing
2: Hegseth. Hold on.
0: Zealots.
2: Pete Hegseth, if he was still at Fox, he played at Princeton.
0: Oh, yeah.
2: So he's got game. He's a baller. Dave Rubin has a basketball court at his house.
0: Yes.
2: He also has a pool in the shape of a D, by the way. Just saying. So Dave Rubin is a baller. He would play. I played some hoops back in the day. I mean, I think it would be, remember, some of these ladies have pretty good jump shots, but I think down low, I could box out. I could box them out.
0: They also get to play with a smaller ball, which makes making shots easier. Nobody ever talks about that. Like a smaller ball, the same size hoop, it's way easier to make shots when you play with a smaller ball. That's what she said. I would also add in, this is a great idea. They would never play us. I think, Buck, we would wreck them. I think we would crush WNBA.
2: We would get Ted Cruz in on the mix. Ted Cruz,
0: Jesse
2: that
0: Kelly?
2: Guy throws.
0: He's 19 feet tall.
2: Yeah, Jesse Kelly. Well, I mean, is he coordinated? That remains to be seen. But Ted Cruz throws sky hooks. He's like old school Kareem Abdul-Jabbar.
0: Oh, that's awesome. We'll ask Gerdusky what he thinks about this. That's next.
3: Speaking truth and having fun. Clay Travis and Buck Sexton.
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8: And counterstrikes. Lisa Brady, Fox News. Jordan intercepting more missiles after U.S. strikes on Iran last night.
9: CENTCOM describing those attacks as a heavy wave. They hit a number of targets, dozens of command and control centers that belong to the Revolutionary Guard.
8: Fox's Steve Harrigan in Tel Aviv. Those strikes are a response to missiles fired the previous night at U.S. forces in Jordan. The White House not confirming a Wall Street Journal report that the president is considering a plan for a bigger operation against Iran, among other options. Migrants storm the border in Spain, prompting calls to declare a national emergency.
10: Spain may be in Europe, but it has a land border in Africa. Thousands of people have crossed from Morocco into the Spanish territory, Ceuta. Local officials say it's absolute chaos. Footage shows people, mainly young Moroccan men, walking around breakwaters to access the city. Civil Guard officers say thousands have crossed, with the border having totally collapsed. The head of Ceuta's regional government wants to see a national emergency declared and police and soldiers sent in.
8: Fox's Jonathan Savage. Spain's Interior Ministry says it's working with the Moroccan government. A White House spokesperson just telling Fox President Trump has long warned Europe what would happen if they continue to implement far-left globalist policies, including enabling mass migration, calling it a destructive philosophy. A father just sentenced in Georgia to 15 years in prison for giving his son the gun used in a deadly school shooting and failing to address the boy's deteriorating mental health.
11: The warning lights were flashing brighter and brighter. And you didn't get him help. And you didn't remove his access to the guns.
8: Barrow County Superior Court Judge Nicholas Prim sentencing Colin Gray days after sending his 16-year-old son Colt to prison for life. Colt was 14 when he killed four people at his high school. America is listening to Fox News.
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1: A reversal at Howard University, where some of the freshmen whose enrollments were suddenly dropped have now been readmitted.
2: Interim University President Wayne Frederick said of the more than 500 incoming students who were unenrolled at Howard last week, more than 200 will be able to start their first year at the HBCU in August. Frederick said the issue was a misunderstanding over financial obligations that the prospective students' families had to meet. He said the school set mid-July for tuition balances to be paid and stuck with that policy. Howard officials met with many of the families who said they previously could not reach the university by phone or email. That led to agreements for some to be readmitted.
1: Fox's Gernal Scott. The federal government will run a clinical trial to see if GLP-1 drugs, popular now for weight loss, can help veterans reduce dependency on alcohol.
3: In a statement, the Department of Veterans Affairs says there is evidence semaglutides impact the brain's reward center, and they say this might help reduce alcohol cravings, adding there are 400,000 veterans with diagnosed alcohol use disorder and that 11% of the general population may have an alcohol disorder. Some have reported craving less of many things, including shopping when using a GLP-1. Now the VA will enroll 600 veterans at 18 VA medical centers diagnosed with moderate to severe alcohol use disorder. They will receive semaglutide injections or a placebo over a six-month period. Jessica Rosenthal, Fox News.
1: Sandwich chain Jersey Mike's is now trading on the New York Stock Exchange, opening around $21 a share lower than its IPO price of $23. But overall, there's a rally on Wall Street. The Dow's up 524 points. The NASDAQ up more than 600. The S&P rising more than 1%. I'm Lisa Brady. This is Fox News.
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5: Nine new builds, two remodels, and four virtual homes are on the Kalamazoo County area, showcased during the Home Builders Association of Western Michigan's 36th annual Parade of Homes that opened on Thursday. The in-person parade runs through Saturday, August 1st, and then again next week, Thursday, August 6th through Saturday, August 8th, with the homes open to the public just those 6 days this year. Homes range from approximately 1,400 to more than 5,200 square feet, from ranches and two-story homes to condominiums and lakefront properties. And Western Michigan University's newest residence hall, Valley Oaks, officially unveiled to the public during a ribbon-cutting ceremony Wednesday. The 274,000-square-foot, four-story Valley Oaks is the largest mass timber project in the state of Michigan. It'll house approximately 1,000 first-year students. Hall's first residents will move in at the end of August. More news online at WKZO.com.

0: Third hour of Clay and Buck kicks off right now, and we are joined by our friend Ryan Gerduski, host of the podcast It's a Numbers Game, which is a fantastic podcast. Highly recommend you all check it out on the Clay and Buck Podcast Network. Mr. Gerduski, so many things to talk to you about. Let's start with mass immigration. Have you seen this situation in the footage going viral? I know we don't talk about Spain very much, but is it pronounced Ceuta? I don't even know how to pronounce it. In Morocco, where you have the African migrants just completely overwhelming, there's this little Spanish enclave, and they're just like running through the fence, basically, to get onto what is technically Spanish territory. After the Spanish prime minister, I think, signed an amnesty for 1 million people that are in the country illegally. So have you seen this? Things are getting crazy over there.
1: Yeah, it's Pedro, Prime Minister Pedro Sanchez. Originally, he said it's going to be for 500,000, and then it was 1 million. Now it's estimated to be 3 million, which Spain is not a large country. 3 million is about 8% of the population. So it is a tremendous amnesty. And bigger problem is that Spain is part of the Schengen Agreement, which means that if you are a resident of Spain and legally there, you can go to any other country in the EU without a passport. So we're talking the possibility of millions of people going not only to Italy, but end up in Germany and Ireland and Sweden, quite like it happened back in 2015. So not only is this causing backlash in his own country, but Giorgia Meloni and other prime ministers around Europe are pushing back against his amnesty plan.
2: Ryan, yeah, that clip is what will happen if Democrats end back up in power again. It looks like when Bill Malugin was down at Eagle Pass, Texas, and we saw tens of thousands of people. What I would point out, Ryan, I'm sure you saw it too, I think I saw Matt Sorter, among others, posting about this. Everybody coming in is young and male. People like to say, oh, this is about trying to take care of families. There's no women. There's no children storming across the border there right now. It's all military age males. And I do think that's worth reiterating again and again. Overwhelmingly, we are not seeing families come. We're seeing young men come. When you look, Ryan, let's go into the current political environment. Tuesday, I was at a fundraiser last night for Jimmy Patronis. Awesome guy, represents the Florida First District, basically right across the street. He was having a fundraiser, doing great work. One of the guys there is working on the Michigan Senate campaign. My wife is from Michigan. This is one that we've talked about a lot on this program. We have followed it closely. They had their final debate. Tuesday is the primary. We will be talking about it a great deal. Abdul El-Sayed is pulling away from Haley Stevens and appears to be a substantial favorite going into the primary on Tuesday. Do you buy, if El-Sayed wins, that Mike Rogers, who is going to be the Republican nominee, has a very good chance to win? How does that change your calculus? We'll dive into some other parts of the Senate maybe a bit later in the conversation here, but tell me about Michigan with the primary Tuesday.
1: Yeah, Haley Stevens' fake accent with a stick it to him is not really getting what people thought that would. Here's the problem with Haley Stevens. It's not just polling. Early voting data is showing that white college educated and Muslim populations in the state are voting at much higher percentages than her bases, which is predominantly black areas in the Detroit area. Detroit's black areas have had substantially lower turnout. So are the rural areas. And the bigger problem with Michigan, with Democrats, period, is that the white working class people who would normally back a Haley Stevens are all Republicans now. Mike Rogers is probably polling close to even against Abdul Sayed. He's a very extreme candidate. He's campaigning with the podcaster Hassan Piker, who said that Americans deserve 9/11. However, it is a bad year for Republicans. It is a year in a state that is 50-50, well, voted a little more for Trump than for Kamala. It is looking like a D+7, D+8 year. The generic ballot is leaving the train and is really sticking to Democrats. So in an environment like that, even bad candidates can win. Even Francesca Hong, who is, you know, nuts beyond belief over in Wisconsin, she could probably win in an environment like this. It's just becoming, it's looking more and more like a wave for Democrat kind of year.
0: So, Ryan, what are some of the variables between now and Election Day that you feel like are going to be the primary determinants about whether Republicans hold the House and Republicans hold the Senate? What are some of the primary levers that, depending on which way they go, we're going to either be celebrating or having a rough one?
1: Well, you know, we talked several months ago at this point about the Iran war and oil prices and food prices. And we all said, if it goes down by the end of summer, by midsummer, Republicans will be fine. And when it started dipping during the negotiations, Republican numbers did substantially improve. Republicans are doing better than Trump's doing, and Trump's in close to George W. Bush territory as far as polling goes. However, we're at the end of summer now. Well, kids are going back to school in the South like next week, and oil prices are back up, and Democrats' numbers are starting to surge. At the end of the day, it comes down to food prices, oil prices, and if the Iran war is wrapped up or not. I mean, it's really just that is the margin in a lot of states where it's going to matter. A lot of people defy political gravity, people like Susan Collins and others, Brian Fitzpatrick, a congressman in Pennsylvania. If you're looking at a D+7, D+8 year, it's going to be almost impossible for any of these people who defy gravity, who win in Democrat states and districts to hold on.
2: Okay, so let's pretend that that it's going to be hard. Let's just say acknowledge Michigan, New Hampshire, Georgia, which are probably, Ryan, you can disagree with me if you would point to any other place. Probably the only three states where Republicans could say, hey, we have a chance of taking a Democrat seat. That's where Democrats hold it right now. If none of those happen, right, we hope they do, but if none of those were to happen, then you flip back to, okay, what about Texas? What about Iowa? What about, you start to run through a bunch of these other Alaska battleground states, Ohio. How confident are you that Republicans can get to at least 50? That would mean lose three. You can afford to lose three and still have the tie break. Four, you lose control of the Senate. What's going to happen there? How do you feel about Republican held seats?
1: Well, the first you have Collins, who's defied gravity.
2: I should have mentioned Maine too.
1: Yeah, no, it's okay. She's the one who's on a Democrat seat. She's very endangered, but she is extremely popular among independents and some Democratic women. She's in a tough battle this year, though. North Carolina is the other really, important one. Former Governor Roy Cooper is beating Michael Whatley, the Republican back candidate, by 9 points in the latest Fox News poll. The good thing, Republicans, after those two states, which is one's a Democrat, one's a swing state, you get to states where Trump won all by double digits. So the ability to win past those two states becomes harder and harder and harder for Democrats. That's the one key thing. When you mention Texas, if you look at where people are reserving cash reserves for ads, almost no, I think 700,000 went for Democrats in Texas and none went for Republicans in Texas. There's multiple reasons for this. I have a little insight information. Republicans in the Senate really wanted John Cornyn to be the nominee. They did not want Ken Paxton to be the nominee. And they basically told the Trump's team in the White House or in the political side saying, if he's the nominee, he's all your problem. We're not taking it. But the other problem is that Texas has 20 media markets. It's the biggest media market in the entire country. So to invest in Texas requires more money than any other states. And it's a hard lift for Democrats. That's why they would rather invest in Iowa, in Ohio, in Alaska and other places than invest in Texas. It's just really expensive. As far as Iowa, Ohio, and Alaska goes, Ohio's a tough state, but John Husted's a fairly unknown lieutenant governor relative to Sherrod Brown, who's the Democrat nominee, former senator. Iowa looks like it's turning more and more towards Republicans' favor. Alaska, the Democrat Mary Petola, former congressman who lost, she has an immense burn rate. She's raising a lot of money, but she's blowing through it very, very early. So I feel decently okay about Alaska, given how much money she's blowing early on. Ohio is the one that I would probably be looking at. But in that case, it would probably look like a 51-49 map for Republicans. Worst case scenario.
0: Anything, Ryan, that you're looking at in terms of Democrats sort of shifting focus right now to reposition themselves based on the latest, or, where are they going in heaviest and hardest thinking they actually have a real shot at a pickup?
1: Well, I mean, Democrats are kind of playing it more safe than usual. The one thing that they're doing is very interesting is the Democratic nominees have dropped out of the Nebraska and Idaho Senate race. And what is happening is two independents who are saying, we don't know who we're going to caucus with. They're likely going to caucus with Democrats. They are the official nominees. And they're trying to run candidates in red states who don't have the stink of the Democratic brand on them to make these races competitive. I mean, over in Idaho, Senator Risch is an older man. He's over over 80 years old. He's running for his, I think, fourth term in the Senate. And, you know, there's a lot of questions over whether he should be running at this age. His poll numbers have tied in substantially in some polls, but who knows? It is Idaho. It is a very, very red state. That's their game plan, though, is to run these independent candidates in these very red states, hoping they can narrow it as long as there's no Democrat on the ballot. So we'll see if it plays out well.
0: So, Ryan, you might have noticed from, well, one, we're friends and we just talk randomly, but also from my X account and some recent discussions on the show, I am paying attention to the fact that, and I'm going to tell people right now, please do not email me and say, don't complain about the weather. The weather hasn't gotten 100% worse for the airlines in the last 2 years, but 3 hour plus delays have. And this is something we have told would be addressed and would get better. We were all mocking Buttigieg for being MIA and things being rough. We were told they were going to be fixed. They have not been fixed, even a little bit. And it's a big, annoying pain in the butt for millions of people who fly, especially if you fly on a regular basis. I had a super irritating flight story recently. I've heard a lot of other people. You had one that you wanted to share. But can you all, at the end of it, can you also tell us, I think it's fair to say that the Trump administration should focus and do more on this, but go ahead.
1: I had to fly from New Orleans to Harrisburg. Not an easy flight with one connecting thing. I land in Detroit, 4 hour delay. The woman taking the tickets at the fourth hour gives this long rambling speech on the microphone and says, I'm sorry, y'all. I don't even know where I am right now. I'm so tired. Pray for me as I pray for you. Something you do not want to hear before you get on a plane. get to Harrisburg. I had to fly the next day. I ended up driving across three different states to find a plane with a direct flight because my other flight was canceled. Overall, six flights, five states, 60 hours of insanity only for the last flight to be canceled and had to sleep over in a different hotel to fly out the next morning. It cost over $1,000 because being in such a small place at the time, the next available flight was like 2 days later. It was truly insane, incredibly frustrating. There was a bit of a weather problem, but I'm sorry, it's not that bad. There has been weather before, and American Airlines was shut down because of the IT problem. But the fact that you have to wait in the airport for 4 hours sometimes only to find out, hey, your flight's canceled, is infuriating. Just tell me ahead of time so I can make plans. But there's just lack of communication and understaffing that is insane in the airlines right now, because airlines are banks who own planes. They're not actually.
0: Yes, they're credit card they're credit card companies with planes. This is true.
2: This is why, I mean, I hate to hear that. My wife gets on me sometimes. I won't do connecting flights. I will at this point, because travel has gotten so frustrating. If you can't, I'm in Nashville, but I will drive to an airport to do a connecting flight, because it feels like if you're relying on two flights to try to get you anywhere, it's basically a fool's errand at this point in time to even attempt. If I can't go there direct, I ain't going. And I feel like many of you out there feel that way too, as well. Cause at least if you're stuck in a city where you're trying to go to, or a city that you live in, you can go back. If you're stuck in midpoint, you're totally handcuffed by everything.
1: And in a small city, a lot of these are regional areas. If you're stuck in a regional area, you don't know anybody, places close at 5, 6 o'clock. And, yep. And that was the case in Harrisburg. Yeah. I was like, I have to drive. I ended up driving to Washington. I drove to Virginia, Washington, and then ended up in Baltimore. I mean, it was insane trying to get a flight that I have to drive 4 hours to find a flight for two. I mean, but that's the state. And anyone who flies, I have to fly for work. I just have to. There's no other option. To put people in that kind of position on a regular basis, you know, it makes the quality of life just horrible for everybody.
0: Let's get to the 30,000 or the 50,000 foot view. Is it the worst it's ever been in your opinion? Because I think that flying is now the worst that it has ever been in my lifetime. You know, with the exception of like some, you know, like post 9/11 or something, right? But I mean, I think flying is now the worst.
1: Yeah, I 2 years ago, I used to fly 60 times a year. I would fly. I flew all the time. It is way significantly worse, and it is hours delays and cancellations, and no one communicates and everything with you. The communication part is what frustrates me the most. I'm sorry, you didn't just find out that your flight's canceled 15 minutes before after waiting 4 hours.
0: What upsets me too is some people like to sort of be the great defenders of the airlines all the time. As if I don't know that, yeah, of course, you can't fly in a thunderstorm. Like, I'm not talking about that. there are a lot of games, schedule padding, chronic understaffing as a cost-cutting measure, overselling of seats, and all these things. These are choices the airlines make at the expense of passengers. If people say, well, this is what the market will decide. Taxpayers have bailed out the airlines twice in the last 25 years, okay? They wouldn't even exist without the taxpayer, and they're heavily regulated by the federal government as it is. So I feel like they're not allowed to just punish people, or they shouldn't be allowed to just punish people all the time. But that's where I am. I don't know. I'm trying to get a movement going here, Ryan. I'm trying to find somebody who cares who's in charge.
1: And as far as the market goes, this is not opening up a lemonade stand. It's not like any person can just open up an airline like, oh, it's so simple. No, it is an extremely expensive, heavily regulated industry. Very few people get to it. It's basically six companies that run the entire United States airline industry. Someone should make it a little bit easier because it is incredibly frustrating. Shout out to Southwest who bailed me out in the Baltimore situation, but it was a nightmare of just
2: understanding. I fly Southwest everywhere. Buck, here's, and Ryan, something that I think factors in here. You know why there isn't a lot of pressure? Because the wealthier you are, the less likely you fly commercial airlines. So oftentimes it's wealthy people with major connections who get major connections to the political universe. They get so frustrated over something that they hold political pressure. If you're super wealthy, you don't fly commercial. You're hopping on your private jet.
0: The peasants like us are just allowed to suffer out there, Ryan. It stinks.
1: But Congress does fly commercial. That's the crazy thing. Congressmen almost always fly commercial and oftentimes fly economy, which is why I don't understand they don't do anything about this.
2: Sometimes there's also a lot of private jet travel for politicians as well that sometimes gets expensed through campaigns that remember Bernie on his oligarch tour? He flew private
0: jet, of course, as all anti-oligarchs do. All right, Ryan, we're having too much fun with you. We're about to run into this commercial break, so we have to bounce. Go check out Ryan's amazing podcast. Everyone who listens loves it. It's a numbers game on the Clay and Buck Network. Clay, what have you got for us?
2: Thank you, Ryan. 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
1: A prominent gas industry expert warning gas prices about to make a substantial jump. This week, the head petroleum analyst at Gas Buddy, Patrick DeHaan, said that in about a week, Americans are going to see new all-time records set for the highest August gas prices ever, even compared to 2022. Now, the all-time Michigan record was $5.22 per gallon set in June 2022. Gas prices across the Kalamazoo County area Thursday, according to AAA Michigan, at $3.47 a gallon. And Western Michigan University's newest residence Hall, Valley Oaks, officially unveiled to the public during a ribbon-cutting ceremony Wednesday. At 274,000 square feet, the four-story Valley Oaks, the largest mass timber project in the state of Michigan. It'll be the home to approximately 1,000 first-year students, the hall's first residents to move in at the end of August. That's the latest from the WKZO Newsroom. More news online at WKZO.com.
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3: I'm Ryan Racker. There's another lawsuit linked to contaminated food. According to the suit filed in West Michigan, Kelly O'Hara from Muskegon suing a Taco Bell franchise and its lettuce supplier, Taylor Farms. O'Hara believes she ate the food around July 6, causing her to become sick and hospitalized, and because of an allergy, she couldn't take the recommended medicine, which made recovery more difficult. Besides lost wages, O'Hara is suing for general pain and suffering and emotional distress. This is the fourth lawsuit to come out of Michigan so far. And while many people are avoiding bagged lettuce from restaurants, one area is benefiting from the recent cyclosporiasis outbreak.
4: Farmers markets across Michigan are seeing a spike in attendance after tainted lettuce has caused more than 10,000 people to become sick. The general manager of the Farmington Farmers Market, Walt Gajewski, says their attendance is up 15 to 20%.
5: I think we know when you're buying packaged products and you're buying something in an aisle or you're clicking a button to have something, you know, packed and delivered in a bag to you versus being able to engage with the actual producer and have a conversation with them and say good morning to each other. I think that there's a sense of confidence.
4: Gajewski says it gives people a sense of confidence to know where their food comes from. Beth Fisher, Michigan News Network.
3: And a U.S. Senate candidate will be joining a protest against the barn. Dr. Abdul El Sayed will protest the Saline Township today against a multi-billion-dollar AI data center that's currently under construction. Much of the community opposing the project because of water and energy usage and noise. Two people have been killed in a rollover crash near Battle Creek last night. Emmett Township Department of Public Safety say the driver, a 41-year-old man, was killed. Two passengers, a 50-year-old man and an 11-year-old boy, taken to the hospital with serious injuries. The boy died at the hospital. They believe speed and alcohol were factors in the crash. I'm Ryan Racker for the Michigan News Network.
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10: mostly sunny, beautiful summertime weather today with a light west breeze and highs in the mid to upper 80s. Partly cloudy tonight, the low in the mid 60s. Increasing clouds and humidity through the day on Friday with a chance of showers late and highs back in the mid 80s. Rain and thunderstorms are likely to occur through Saturday afternoon. It'll become cooler through the course of the weekend, upper 70s and lower 80s, with clearing skies anticipated on Sunday. Tracking Southwest Michigan's weather, I'm Storm Team Meteorologist Scott Larson.
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14: You had a cool haircut. That's right.
15: There we go.
14: He will turn 16 in September. He would be a dominant WNBA player right now. He could step right into a starting lineup for a WNBA team.
15: I'm telling you, we could the money and the ratings. You, me, we get Secretary of War Hegseth. We get Jesse Kelly to be our center just because I think he can dunk without jumping. It's preposterous.
14: Didn't I see Jesse, by the way, saying, oh, my back's been hurting. What kind of leg exercises can I do? Am I making this up? And I think Matt Walsh said, just accept you're in your 60s and just get fat and lazy now, which is a very funny response.
15: That may have been a thing. But also we get Dave Rubin in the mix. I'm trying to think of our starter. You know, Ted Cruz, he kicks it around old school. Like, if you've seen Ted when he played Jimmy Kimmel, Ted Cruz plays basketball the way that every Long Island rec coach tells you to play basketball. A lot of boxing out. You got to throw some elbows to keep that space. And then, you know, sky hooks, baby hooks. He's definitely got some game. He smoked Jimmy Kimmel. I mean, who else in our world is a bit of a baller?
14: Look, I'm trying to think of just elite athletes that we think
15: Hannity plays basketball?
14: Into basketball.
15: Hannity, I know, does a lot of like MMA stuff. Does he do bat? We got someone find out if Hannity ever played ball.
14: Well,
15: I bet Hannity probably had some point guard skills.
14: I'm going to give Sean some credit here on good genes because he had two, D1 college tennis player, a son and a daughter, which is a crazy level of success. Whoa. I mean, it's hard to be D1. At national championship caliber program. So I think Sean would have had, kind of a veteran basketball game back in the day.
15: And I'm just going to say, I don't know if Bongino ever played basketball. My guess is he probably did. He was a good athlete. I know that. But he could definitely be our enforcer. You know, like the guy in hockey who just stares down the guys that, like, you know, make sure that no one throws a hard check on Gretzky. Bongino would be there. He'd just be regulating in the paint, making sure that none of those WNBA ladies got too rough with us.
14: Well, I would just say if we could also draft Hegseth, I mean, the guy bench presses 315 now. I don't know if they're going to be drug testing. Just tossing it out there. I don't know.
15: He wouldn't pass. He wouldn't pass if they did.
14: For performance enhancing, not for other drugs.
15: Yeah. Correct. Testosterone is legal under a doctor's prescription.
14: So I think he was on the program with us because I think we had fun when he had a book come out. He played at Princeton back in the day. And I believe he said that he would take Angel Reese, head to head, one on one. So I think Hegseth could be a 2010 guy for us. Like, I think he could be like a linchpin on the team.
15: Screens. I think he's a right wing media franchise player. I will tell you, I haven't played with him because my knees hurt. Dave Rubin's got some game. He would be solid. He's like a good two guard. You know, he's got the shooting guard skills. So we can get him in the mix.
14: Getting to play with the smaller
15: Ben Shapiro coach. We bring Ben in to do some strategy. You know, he'd be good with the board and strategizing. I don't think B-ball is going to be his thing necessarily, but I think strategy, he'd be excellent.
14: That is really fun. I did Ben's show today. I should have asked him if he thought he could lead us to victory. I will say, building on this, we were talking about the WNBA, the Seattle situation. Buck, the dumbest thing that I have ever seen a sports league do on social media. Last night, I'm getting ready for bed. And as one does, I'm on my phone, scrolling, checking to see what the news is. How are we bombing Iran? What's the latest on that? Let me do some prep for the show. And I see a video of Angel Reese and Paige Buckers. I think that's how you pronounce her name. I'm not great, to be fair. Buckers, that's right, right? And we got producer Greg, who's a big UConn. Beckers, sorry. Paige Beckers. I always get that wrong. I don't know why you have the U in there. It's an unnecessary vowel. So she is on this video with Angel Reese. Buck, the WNBA posted the two of them betting $400 on a basketball game. The two sides are competing. To put this into context, any NFL player who bets on their team is automatically suspended now for 2 years without pay. The WNBA posted a video of them betting and then came out while we were on the air and said, according to Front Office Sports, that the video of them betting on their game was, quote, intended to be lighthearted. We recognize that the post missed the mark and removed it shortly after it was published and addressed the matter internally. So if you're an NFL player, you miss 2 years if you bet on your team. You do not get played. You lose your contract. If you are a WNBA player and they post you on video betting for the game outcome, two players, they just say, hey, it was supposed to be lighthearted and we're going to address it internally.
15: By the way, I totally, and I think anyone would understand why betting against your team is fraud and wrong and unethical. If you're on the, team, right? That's why it's your team. I totally understand that. I'm a little fuzzier on why betting your team is going to win when you're on a team is I guess it's just they want to keep it clean and not have people betting, and they think betting
14: is a mess.
15: Kind of yucky.
14: But the biggest takeaway is, Buck, like, when you don't bet, right? So Pete Rose back in the day would bet on his team to win.
15: Right.
14: But when you're not betting on your team to win, you're also default sending the message from people who are involved in the betting landscape. Oh, this guy doesn't like the matchup at all going forward. So when you bet on your team, I guess if you're to your point, if you bet on your team every game to win, then it would be less of an issue, right? Other than if you're on an awful team, you could end up 100%.

0: territory. You know what I mean? You could be like, hey, officer, was I really going 120 miles an hour? This $300 that I'm handing you says I wasn't. Just kidding. It's like, does that work?
1: That was supposed to be lighthearted.
0: Right. All the cops listening are like, don't try the lighthearted defense when you try to slip me cash, buddy. You're going to prison. Like, you know what I'm saying?
1: I was just joking about the bribe.
0: Yeah. That's a tough one. I think that's a tough one too. I think I'm just kidding about the bribe. If they refuse the bribe, I don't think you're going to get very far.
1: Is it the Nelly song where he's like, so you're going to do it? Just kidding. Like there's a line where he's like, you know, do you want to do that? Just kidding. Unless you do, in which case I'm all about it. Right. Like, there's a great line in there.
0: You're more the Nelly expert on this show than I am. I can't say you saw a Nelly performance recently.
1: I did.
0: Did he have a gut and New Balance sneakers on? I mean, how old is he now?
1: Nelly looks the exact same now as he did in 2001. I don't know what the guy is doing for his living choices, but, you know, I don't know what the absolute apex of Nelly's popularity, probably about 2001, right? Like when every song it felt like was a Nelly hit. He looks and sounds the exact same. My wife and I, we were up the night before the White House Correspondents' Dinner. He was performing at the executive branch for some of our friends at 1789 Capitol. They had gotten him scheduled. We were having an awesome time. And my wife said, my God, I mean, like, this is just like being back in 2001. Like this, like he looks and feels like as if this nothing has changed at all.
0: We were just talking Nelly. We got way off. We were weaving. We're going rogue here. What were we talking about before? You were discussing the betting thing.
1: Yes.
0: Which was of high interest. Would you like to do some talkbacks here with me, sir? Because we have a lot that I believe we have not yet, got. Well, they're mostly Fauci talkbacks from before. I want to get some from today. Oh, Jesse Kelly's producer says that he did in fact play some basketball. By the way, Jesse, who is, I believe, 6'9", for those who wonder why we call him Paul Bunyan, Chewbacca, Sasquatch, all these, he may be the tallest radio host in America. Like, I think that's unlikely. Oh, maybe there's like a former NBA player who does radio who's taller than him, but even for the NBA, 6'9" is pretty tall. I'm sure that he was recruited by the high school. The high school basketball coach probably saw him bump his head on the ceiling going into the cafeteria and was like, hey, buddy, you're playing basketball this year.
1: This is all very funny. Do we have a talk back on that? Is that what you were setting up or for Jesse's producer? Because the team, to their credit, has done a immediate deep dive into Nelly's lyrics. Producer Ali, can you come up? You, I think, have nailed it that I was referring to the great hit Hot in Here. Do you have the lyrics that I was trying to hit?
2: I don't know if I have the lyrics, but AI said that was in reference to I'm Just Kidding Like Jason, which is a playful reference to the NBA player Jason Kidd.
1: Yes, I will find out that lyric. Do we want to do talkbacks? You want me to do a read? We'll do all the talkbacks when we come back. Maybe the read and then going to talkbacks.
0: I like the read and then I really want to dive into these talkbacks and let them breathe a little. You know what I mean? Put them in the decanter. Let the aromas waft a bit, you know, find the undertones of vanilla and and crisp apple in our. Yeah, you get what I'm saying.
1: We will. Great talkbacks when we return. Let me tell you something. 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
2: 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I fought evil abroad with an Apache helicopter so we wouldn't have to fight it here. 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

0: Welcome back in, Clay and Buck. Nelly Hotton here. This is exactly what I was thinking of. You might want to call it the Nelly defense. WNBA says, oh, we were just kidding. And it reminds me of this immortal lyric. I got a friend with a pole in the basement. I'm just kidding, unless you're going to do it. There you go. Just kidding, unless you want to do it. Got a friend with a pole in the basement. It's a great song, by the way. Great, great song. All right, we got a bunch of talkbacks. Buck promised you. Let's see. The best ones out there. Rob from the Hudson Valley in New York. WOR listener, cut B.
1: Since this COVID was a worldwide pandemic and Fauci has a full part in here, perhaps he could be turned over to the International Criminal Court and let them prosecute him.
0: Look, I appreciate the fact that all of you are working like the devil to try to prosecute a guy whose behavior has been downright devilish. I do not like setting the precedent of an American citizen should be prosecuted by the International Criminal Court because we're too incompetent to do it with our own courts. Because guess what? Ultimately, Democrats will abuse that precedent. So as much as I would like to see Fauci prosecuted, first of all, the International Criminal Court is even more liberal than the D.C. Criminal Court. So I think the likelihood of that is zero. I also don't like the precedent being set, just like I don't like the idea of Benjamin Netanyahu being arrested when he comes into New York City by that idiot Mayor Mamdani to try to go to the U.N. 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Fire away, E.
2: Hey, guys. So anyway, I'm from Utah, and I've been thinking that I think Fauci had to plead the fifth because he does not trust the pardon. Auto pen pardon may not be legal, so he may have to plead the fifth. Not that I like it, not that we like it, but it may be what his lawyers told him.
0: Look, the legal advice, as Buck and I said, is 100% correct to take the Fifth Amendment. That's the advice that I would give him. I also think you can potentially question whether the auto pen pardons were legal. I think that's a harder putt to sink, proverbially speaking. But we'll see if that ever gets challenged because there's any criminal charges that are brought against anyone Biden tried to pardon. I think that's unlikely.
3: It's hard, guys. It's hard. You know, you're talking about getting people, first of all, they would claim if it's in the Oval Office, there can be claims of privilege. And they, I mean, I'm just being honest with you, like the challenging the auto pen thing. How many times have I told you something wasn't going to happen where I didn't want to tell you that, but I told you that and it wasn't true? If you can follow all that,
0: a lot of negatives. Basically, how often have we been wrong about something of this significance?
3: Well, but something where even though Joe said, remember, the president said he wasn't going to pardon his son, and Clay and I were like, 100% he's going to pardon his son. So yes, that's one example.
0: Yeah, other than Buck Island going under the water, at least one of us was right there. Outlaw in Toledo, Ohio, to close us out, G.
4: Hey, guys, I don't watch much basketball, but that definitely would be a must-see TV. 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That's the big question.
0: Could Buck grow a ponytail? That would be incredible look.
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0: The headlines move on, but the heartache and terror do not in different parts of Israel. Iran and its terrorist proxies continue to plan their next attacks on Israel, but Israel's IDF is not only defending their people, but they're also standing on the front lines against terror that threatens their entire region.
3: Even when the news crews leave, the International Fellowship of Christians and Jews remain. 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Near Israel's border with Lebanon, a Hezbollah drone recently struck the home of Yelena, an 84-year-old Jewish woman living in Israel. Widowed earlier this year and living alone, she was trapped inside by the blast. Thankfully, she was not injured, but she remains displaced. Like you and me, she doesn't want to leave and abandon her home.
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12: The president facing pushback on Capitol Hill. I'm Lisa Brady, Fox News. President Trump says he may pull the nomination of Acting Attorney General Todd Blanche temporarily after hitting a Republican roadblock led by two senators who are leaving office in January.
13: Fox has heard from multiple sources that there are other senators who have the same concerns, and they are not directly about Todd Blanche at all himself.
12: Fox's David Spunt.
13: Now, the concerns relate to an IRS settlement with the Trump family that offers blanket immunity for the president and members of his family to be protected from tax audits and fines in the past. Now, both senators, and we're learning others, wanted in writing that the immunity does not apply to future tax years for the Trumps.
12: A Senate panel postponing its vote on Blanche's nomination yesterday. The top Senate Democrat wants to create a new federal agency to investigate possible corruption in the Trump administration.
14: A proposal from Senate Democratic leader Chuck Schumer would form a federal anti-corruption bureau amid what he says is unprecedented profits from President Trump and members of his family, totaling $4 billion.
15: The presidency is supposed to be a public trust. Trump has turned it into the single most profitable scam of his entire life.
14: The White House has repeatedly denied allegations President Trump has profited from the presidency or engaged in conflicts of interest. Schumer's bill is highly unlikely to advance in the Republican-led chamber, but is part of a Democratic pitch to voters ahead of the midterm elections.
12: Fox's Jared Halpern at the White House. A federal anti-fraud task force says it's working to protect taxpayer money, building partnerships around the country.
16: A dedicated coalition of state and federal public servants committed to guarding taxpayer dollars like they guard their own bank accounts.
12: Assistant Attorney General Colin McDonald in South Carolina announcing data sharing agreements with six states. 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
20: The father of a school shooter learns his fate.
21: This is the first parent in Georgia and only the third in the country to be convicted for a mass school shooting committed by their child. And in this case, the dad gifted his then 14-year-old son an AR-15 rifle used to kill four people.
20: Fox's Madison Scarpino. Prosecutors say 55-year-old Colin Gray failed to address his son's deteriorating mental health or remove his access to guns. He was sentenced today to 15 years in prison after being convicted in March of multiple counts, including second-degree murder. His son is now 16 and was sentenced this week to life in prison after pleading guilty to 55 counts. The son of an assistant NFL coach will have a mental evaluation before a criminal case continues after his mother was shot.
22: Elijah Zion Bienemy is facing felony charges in his mother's shooting, and a judge has cleared the way for him to undergo a competency evaluation. Bienemy is the 27-year-old son of former Washington Commanders coach Eric Bieniemy, and is accused of shooting Mia Bieniemy several times on Sunday night at the family's home. The motion asking for the evaluation was filed by the Loudoun County, Virginia Public Defender's Office, which argues that Bieniemy has significant mental health issues and cannot assist in his own defense. Investigators have not revealed a motive in the incident. Mia Bieniemy remains hospitalized but is out of the intensive care unit. Tanya J. Powers, Fox News.
20: Eric Bieniemy is currently an assistant coach with the Kansas City Chiefs. Just getting word of a shakeup in the Wisconsin race for governor. Former Lieutenant Governor Mandela Barnes just dropping out of the Democratic primary. The third Democrat to exit the crowded race, which includes Democratic Socialist Francesca Hung, who's been gaining in some recent polls, and Milwaukee County Executive David Crowley, endorsed by outgoing Governor Tony Evers. An hour to the close on Wall Street, the Dow up 637 points. Elisa Brady, Fox News.
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24: Two people dead after a rollover crash on I-94 near M-66 Wednesday evening. Police say the 41-year-old driver died at the scene, while an 11-year-old boy later died at the hospital. A 50-year-old passenger also hospitalized in serious condition. Investigators say speed and suspected alcohol use are believed to have contributed to that crash. Meantime, a 64-year-old Bridgman man killed on Tuesday following a head-on collision on U.S. 12 near Lima Road in St. Joseph County's White Pigeon Township. Michigan State Police say a 20-year-old White Pigeon man driving a GMC Envoy traveling eastbound shortly after noon when he attempted to pass two vehicles. During the passing maneuver, the SUV slammed directly into an oncoming GMC box truck, causing fatal injuries to its driver. Investigators there also believe that alcohol and drugs were contributing factors in that deadly crash. That's the latest from the WKZO Newsroom. 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
1: All right, let's do it. The Markley, Van Camp, and Robbins Show. Jamie Markley, David Van Camp, Scott Robbins. Okay, if I were to ask you, what are the biggest things we learned from the Fauci diary? Your answer would be what?
30: Well, he lied.
1: Constantly.
30: Yeah. On everything. It's just about everything, yes.
31: He didn't feel safe with the vaccine about catching COVID.
1: No.
30: After telling us all that once we had the vaccine, we were unable to catch it or pass it.
1: Well, he had an adverse effect from it.
31: Yes, a lung clot or something, right?
30: But who knew? Yes. Nobody knew that.
1: He wasn't honest about any of that.
30: No.
1: Okay? And you think about what everyone went through with COVID. And I know the left right now is saying, you know, people just want to move on and Republicans just want to go back to this old story. No. No, people want justice, remember?
32: No justice, no peace.
1: People want justice. They want the truth. It's starting to come out more and more for a lot of people that didn't know this stuff, right?
0: ABC, Good Morning America, we want to know how will they cover yesterday's hearing? Mm-hmm. And I'll just play it for you and get your reaction.
2: And Jay, a sign of the times, that Dr. Fauci hearing yesterday, about as partisan as it gets.
0: You're saying, wait a second, this wasn't part of the lead? No. No, we had Iran, which I understand. Then it's the weather. Then it's Trump's pick for AG facing problems. And this is on the back end of that. Okay, that's where it starts.
3: It was, and now, after that hearing, the chair of that committee, Senator Rand Paul of Kentucky, says he wants to move to hold Dr. Fauci in contempt of Congress after Fauci pled the fifth more than 100 times in that fiery hearing yesterday. Fauci said he did so as a way of protecting himself because he accused Paul of having, in his words, a, quote, unhinged obsession with putting him in prison. Paul has said that because Fauci has this preemptive pardon from President Biden that covers Fauci's time in government, he may not be allowed to exercise his constitutional right to plead the fifth. But Paul acknowledged to me that's an untested legal theory that the courts are going to have to settle, George.
2: Jay O'Brien, thanks very much.
31: That's it.
0: There you go. That's it. Nothing about what he took the country through, how he lied on so many different things. Nothing about that. Just, you know, legally, where do we stand now? And that way they can say, well, we covered it.
31: Just sign of the times, partisan. Yeah.
0: But, you know, it was like you said yesterday, Scott. Well, at least the country is going to hear what happened.
30: Yeah.
0: And I said, you know, they're probably not.
30: No, they're not.
0: Because these media outlets want to shield their audience from ever knowing it.
30: I will say, I watched.
0: And that's what's maddening. And I'm not going to go off all day about it, but gosh dang,
30: no,
0: dude.
30: No, but today's show had a couple of excerpts that came from Republicans.
0: Well,
30: you know, while they were going hard after him.
0: Yeah, ABC is probably the worst.
30: Oh, ABC is definitely the worst.
0: You know, I'm texting with a buddy of mine earlier today, and this was a guy who didn't believe a lot of this BS and questioned the masks and never got vaccinated, didn't trust it. And his family made it out to be, you're crazy. Mm-hmm. I can't believe you're buying into all these conspiracies. And ivermectin, And it turned out he's right. And he's asking me, do you think my family's actually going to say, hey, you were right?
31: No.
0: Probably not. Because they may not even hear it.
31: No, I mean.
30: No, that's a valid point on your part. I didn't even think about that, but I just keep thinking, I guess everyone will hear it, but you're right.
0: And I know it's not like I'm going to sit here and pine for the good old days, but it wasn't that long ago where at least when a story like this was out there, you could talk to people that you disagreed with politically and say, well, what do you think of this now? Mm-hmm. Because you're operating knowing the same information. And we're way past that. Because where they get news, they don't want them to know what really happened. And that's pretty frustrating.
30: Well, these were private conversations Richard Nixon was having about Watergate. They should never have been exposed to the public.
31: Well, plus, Nixon was set up. They framed him. Anyway.
30: Yeah, right. Exactly.
0: So, man, that's the part that's frustrating. Trump talked about this, David?
31: Yeah, he did. Well, President Trump, he weighed in on Fauci's testimony, and he's trying to distance himself from Fauci as much as possible.
0: Yes.
4: But Fauci wanted to have nobody wearing masks, if you remember, and then everybody had to wear five masks, as many masks as you could get. I mean, made a lot of mistakes, and he wasn't a big factor for me. He was a very big factor for Biden. And if you remember, even though we were
0: Well, hold on a second.
31: Yeah.
0: I mean, dude, it was in the diary that he was yelling at Birx that Fauci and you basically trashed our economy.
31: Yeah.
0: I mean, you were leaning on him early on.
5: James!
0: You know that's true. Come on.
31: That is true.
0: It's fine. I don't blame anyone for saying we had no idea what was going on. We had to trust this guy. Who else were we going to trust? You know, I would go along with that, but anyway.
4: Prime time in terms of that whole disaster of COVID, far people died fewer in the Trump administration than in the Biden administration. We ran it well. Operation Warp Speed was talked about as being one of the great success stories anywhere in the world, actually.
0: He held it up.
4: He did a good job. But many more people died under Biden than died in the Trump administration from COVID. COVID was a disaster, but Fauci did not help.
0: No, he did not help. No.
30: Well, that is a true statement. Well, Fauci did not help.
31: Yeah, because then, I mean, you know, this guy turned full fascist, Fauci did, and, you know, with the vaccine, it's like, now it's time to do what you're told. Dude, there is not another person in the medical world who has done more to damage trust in science and in medicine than Anthony Fauci, and he will never acknowledge that.
30: 100% agree with you on that.
0: Yes.
30: From well now said. On, if something happens again, we are going to be as skeptical as we can be.
0: Yeah.
30: Because we won't believe a damn word they're telling us.
0: No.
30: Rightfully so.
0: Yeah.
30: You've earned that privilege.
0: No, he was out to protect himself.
30: Yes.
0: In a number of different ways.
30: He's a monster. The guy's a monster.
0: Oh, and a complete narcissist.
31: Oh, yeah.
30: Yes.
0: Addicted to celebrity. More on that a little bit later. What's the clip here?
31: Well,
0: Birx on Fauci.
31: Deborah Birx, the White House coordinator for COVID early on, big player in the Trump administration.
30: Scarf lady.
31: Yeah.
30: Yeah. Yeah, in case you're wondering.
0: Well, you found her pretty attractive. You were a little smitten there for a while, Scotty.
30: Well, I mean, it was the scarves. I fancied them.
31: On News Nation, she said, hey, you know, the initial intent was not to have people close down entirely. And then she did let something slip. I mean, she's kind of throwing Fauci under the bus in like a very polite way. But
0: okay,
31: yeah,
0: roll it.
6: We put out guidelines to slow the spread, and the next thing we know, everything is closed down. Now I know that Dr. Fauci was having private conversations with these governors and mayors to tell them to close the schools and to tell them, while we were trying to figure out how to contain the virus without doing all of that, a long way of saying, you know, you have to follow what your commander in chief is saying to you. That doesn't mean that you change the science. It doesn't mean you change the data. But you figure out a way to execute the plan that they want. There were solutions, but it became very political. And we all have to be aware, because it was a presidential election year, it was really important for blue states to show that they were taking it very seriously, and they overclosed. And we just have to be honest.
0: Oh, my gosh.
30: Where were you at then?
0: Yeah, no kidding. Because Trump was being called a monster.
31: Yeah.
0: Saying, hey, we want to open up by Easter.
31: Yeah.
0: Remember that churches wanted to be back open. Oh, no.
31: Yeah.
0: I mean, Fauci didn't even want families getting together for Christmas.
31: Nope. Right.
0: For Thanksgiving.
31: Unless it was him and his wife and the family of Jake Tapper from CNN.
0: Of course. Yes. Or getting together with Chris Cuomo. Yeah, that was all good and fine. But you, the little people. No. We can't have any of that. And Birx also said what?
31: Dude, this one is funny to me. This was on CBS, on their online, on the streaming platform. She was asked about Fauci's obsession with his own fame.
0: Oh, I haven't heard this.
7: There you go, Dr. Birx. You know Dr. Fauci well. In his diaries, it is clear there are times he is captivated by his rising international fame. Is that a recognizable trait of his?
6: Well, if you've been to his office, you can see that he has a lot of photos of his dealing with high-level influencers and presidents. That is something that means something to him. It doesn't mean something to me, so it's difficult for me to comment.
0: Time out. It doesn't sound difficult for you. It sounds like you're clowning that dude because you're laughing.
31: Completely clowning that guy.
0: Yes.
31: I mean, it's something to him. I don't
0: know. That's hilarious.
6: But I don't think that clouded his judgment on what he was trying to do for the American people.
0: Please.
6: We all are human, and I hope we step back and allow Dr. Fauci that humanness at the same time holding Dr. Fauci, myself, and others accountable.
0: Okay.
30: She doesn't mean herself either, by the way.
0: Okay.
30: She didn't even brought up in anything.
0: I forget who put together this montage, because it's like, I just, you know, we're human here. And when she says that, I'm like, no, you need to remember some things with the likes of Chris Hayes and Rachel Maddow and Fauci and all that.
8: Fox News, Rupert Murdoch's company, night after night, peddles these incredibly dangerous, poisonous lies about the literally life-saving coronavirus vaccine.
0: So Fox does,
9: we all know already, right, that if you get vaccinated, that vaccine will basically prevent you from getting sick with COVID. It will prevent you from having to go to the hospital with COVID symptoms. It will prevent you from dying from COVID. Great. Good for you.
10: Our data from the CDC.
0: Hold on a second. I feel like I need to add sound effects to this, if you don't mind.
31: Sure.
0: Okay, go ahead. Roll it.
10: data from the CDC today suggest, that vaccinated people do not carry the virus, don't get sick, and that it's not just in the clinical trials, but it's also in real-world data.
9: Oh, instead of the virus being able to hop from person to person to person to person, spreading and spreading, sickening some of them, but not all of them, and the ones that it doesn't sicken don't know they have it, and then they give it to even more people because they didn't recognize they were... Mm.
11: If you're vaccinated, you don't have a risk. And that's the reason why we say it's as simple as black and white. You're vaccinated, you're safe. You're unvaccinated, you're at risk. Simple as that.
9: Right? Instead of
0: he lied through his freaking teeth.
31: He sure did.
30: He knew it. He knew that wasn't true.
0: I'm not even halfway through that.
30: He knew that wasn't true.
0: We'll get to the rest of it later. Oh, it's maddening.
30: Rachel Maddow.
0: Oh, yeah. You can trust her.
30: Very matter-of-factly.
0: Yeah.
30: You won't spread it. You won't get sick. Bip, bip, bip, bip, bip, bip, bip, bip.
0: Yeah.
30: Yeah. Okay.
0: Russia collusion. Bip, bip, bip, bip, bip.
30: Again. Right. Over and over again. Just nonsense.
0: And then there's a funny Fauci meme, David.
31: Yes. People are having a whole lot of fun with Fauci just pleading the fifth over and over again and splicing in other, like, viral moments. And this one caught my attention, and I think you fellas would appreciate it, too.
0: Okay.
12: Why are you gay?
13: On the advice of counsel, I respectfully decline to answer based upon my rights under the Fifth Amendment to the Constitution.
12: You are gay. Oh,
0: man. That clip is one of the all-time classics.
31: That was Gizmo memes, by the way. I want to give a hat tip to them.
0: Well done, Giz. Oh, Bill de Blasio. You got to hear this take from that guy. Remember the mayor of New York? And the five stories we're watching today coming up.

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8: The Markley, Van Camp, and Robbins Show. Jamie Markley, David Van Camp, Scott Robbins, and the five stories we're watching today.
9: Number five, someone put up missing person posters for Mitch McConnell outside of the U.S. Senate. Describes him as 84 years of age, 5'9 in height, and turtle-like in appearance. Yes. Because he's been...
10: No, see, that's mean. That's just mean.
9: Well... He owes people an explanation as to where he is, like what's going on.
8: I can tell that you feel deep in your heart how mean it is by the way you busted out laughing.
10: Well, I didn't expect it. When it came, it was funny. It was funny.
8: I felt bad.
10: I know, and I heard somebody say yesterday, James Carville was sitting on a hot rock, and that made me laugh too.
9: Oh, gosh. All right. Number four, the Seattle Police Chief, Sean Barnes, dismissed by Mayor Katie Wilson after controversy because he wasn't in town and hasn't been in town for many crises in the city because his family lives in Chicago.
10: He got blown out?
9: Yeah.
10: Whoa.
8: Only because that came to everyone's attention.
9: Yeah.
10: I guess what are you going to do, right?
9: Yeah. Well,
8: and he was upset with you, David?
9: That's what I heard, yeah.
10: We heard this. Yeah, we heard this.
9: That, like, somebody at the police department wanted, like, my number or something like that. Not for an interview, but to, like, cease and desist or something. I'm like, okay.
8: Well, because you're like, if his family's in Chicago, maybe this isn't a good idea to have you the police chief in Seattle.
10: And Van Camp also questioned, how can you work remotely as a police chief?
9: Yeah, that doesn't make any sense. But, yeah, after the deadly shooting at the... Bite of Seattle, it's you got to go. Yeah, there's enough questions, and the response has been terrible, and he's suggesting midnight basketball and all that to teach kids to not shoot each other.
10: Well, Brandon Johnson will hire him in Chicago. No big deal. Put him in charge.
8: Yeah, well, so, I wonder, is he going to say, this is because of the color of my skin? Are we going to go that route?
9: We'll see.
10: Because David Van Camp talked about me.
8: That's right.
9: Yes, I have a direct line to Katie Wilson. I'm sure the communist mayor, who should also resign, by the way. But anyway, number three, outgoing Texas Republican Senator John Cornyn is blocking Trump's AG nominee because he's bitter about losing his primary. Number two, this is the same guy who, by the way, enthusiastically voted to confirm Merrick Garland.
8: Right.
9: To restore justice in the Justice Department and impartiality, please.
8: But he's got a proven conservative record.
9: Yeah. A little shaky. Number two, authorities in Spain are scrambling. This is crazy footage. Thousands of migrants are swarming and breaking through the border that separates Morocco and the Spanish territory of Ceuta in northern Africa.
8: Man.
9: It is wild, man. I saw one estimate of like 30,000 people trying to get in because Spain just granted amnesty to a whole lot of illegal aliens.
8: Yeah, and that's so what happens.
9: Now it's like, all right, let's kick down the door. Let's go.
8: Yeah.
9: Then number one, the U.S. has launched a new wave of strikes on Iran. We'll see what happens moving forward.
8: Yeah. I saw something sort of comical, and it was BuzzFeed. They don't do a lot of stuff right, but little things like this could be entertaining. Asking older adults what everyday inconvenience from the past would frustrate people today. And some of the answers were pretty good. Like... waiting by the phone for a call.
10: Oh, yeah.
8: And you're just waiting. Yeah. Waiting, and there's no text. There's nothing like that.
10: No.
8: That would frustrate people. Or if you had to write everything down by hand. Because you don't have your phone.
9: Yeah.
8: So whether it was directions to something, a recipe, certain notes, you just have to write everything. The people would be frustrated by that today if they had to go back to it. Only mentioned finding out about snow days if you live in that part of the country. If you're like listening to the radio, just praying that your school was one that was going to be canceled.
10: And you know you missed it if you didn't hear it.
8: Are you sure?
10: We got to listen to that again because I'm sure.
8: Yeah. Using a manual typewriter.
10: Oh, gosh. Yeah.
8: Because you make a mistake and you'd have to get the white out, but you'd have to then flip the page up and then to get back down and something would happen and the line wouldn't be straight anymore.
10: Oh, God. It was terrible. Yeah.
8: That was very frustrating.
10: The sound of the paper you had to roll up in there, too.
8: Oh, yeah.
10: Just that sound.
8: Oh, yeah. Or waiting for report cards to know your grades.
10: Oh,
8: they wouldn't tell you.
10: Hated that.
8: And you're just gripping.
10: Hated it.
8: And then trying to figure out if you could turn one of the letters into something else.
10: Right. Well, you can turn a D into a B. I mastered that.
8: But that line is tough because it goes all the way, and you start to curve it out. It looks pretty obvious.
10: Depends on the penmanship of the teacher,
8: too. I guess.
10: Yeah.
8: Republicans shouldn't talk about COVID anymore. People just want to move forward. Mm-hmm. Who said that? The answer and what's your story? Straight ahead.

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1: 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Now, rates in the new premium facility, 24% higher than in other campus residence halls. And two people are dead after a rollover crash on I-94 near M-66 Wednesday evening, a 41-year-old driver and 11-year-old passenger. 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
4: I'm Ryan Racker. Next week is the primary election and absentee and early voting well underway across the state.
5: 5 days away from Election Day, and Detroit City Clerk Janice Winfrey wanted to take a moment to remind eligible voters that they have options.
6: 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Election Day is Tuesday, August 4th. Polls will be open from 7 a.m. to 8 o'clock p.m. If a voter finds themselves in line at 8 o'clock p.m., they can vote a regular ballot.
5: John Hewitt for the Michigan News Network.
4: And a man died in northern Michigan after being hit along the side of the highway. Sheriffs from Acosta County say a 31-year-old Howard City man was struck by a vehicle Wednesday evening alongside northbound U.S. 131. The driver, a 71-year-old Muskegon man, stopped and was checked by EMS and released. They did not say if there's any pending charges. We're hearing from the University of Michigan paleontologists who helped confirm the identity of a 30-million-year-old pre-ice age dog fossil. Annie Court received the task of identifying the bones. She said it's almost unrecognizable from modern dogs.
7: It's very not dog-like. Even though it is an early dog, we can tell that from the skull, but the rest of the skeleton, I most compared more to like a mongoose or like a wolverine even. It's really not built for running like modern dogs are. Instead, it would have been able to rotate its forearms and probably grapple with prey.
4: And people in South Haven were worried by the smell of natural gas. As it turns out, it was a different problem. South Haven Area Emergency Service said a mechanism that adds odor to the natural gas malfunctioned. Michigan Gas Utilities add rotten egg smell to natural gas so it's easier to detect a leak. In this case, the leak was the additive, and there was no hazard to the public. I'm Ryan Racker for the Michigan News Network.
8: Wouldn't it be great if life came with a remote control? 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
12: Most mostly sunny, beautiful summertime weather today with a light west breeze and highs in the mid to upper 80s. Partly cloudy tonight, the low in the mid 60s. Increasing clouds and humidity through the day on Friday with a chance of showers late and highs back in the mid 80s. Rain and thunderstorms are likely to occur through Saturday afternoon. It'll become cooler through the course of the weekend, upper 70s and lower 80s, with clearing skies anticipated on Sunday. Tracking Southwest Michigan's weather, I'm Storm Team Meteorologist Scott Larson.
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15: Dude, I know you know what I'm going to do.
16: Yeah.
15: Oh, gosh.
16: You have to.
17: And right now, people should not be walking. There's no reason to be walking around with a mask. When you're in the
15: middle. Yeah. And a month later.
17: There's no doubt that wearing masks protects you and gets you to be protected.
15: He was consistent.
17: So it's people protecting each other.
15: Right, of course. Anyway, go ahead.
18: But I think the bottom line here is Trump once again and the Republicans in the Senate, surprisingly, they can't get out of their own way, Caitlin. They should not be talking about something that happened 5 years ago, which the American people want to put behind them. They should be talking about the crisis of today, that the American people feel overwhelmed by their economic reality. And every time the Republicans relitigate the past, whether it's the 2020 election or whether it's COVID, it really sends a message that they're totally out of touch with the day-to-day life of average Americans. I just don't understand why they wanted to have this hearing, honestly.
15: Do you know how many people died?
16: Yeah.
15: Do you know how many people couldn't bury their relatives properly because of what was going on? You know how many people lost their jobs or lost their business and have wanted to see justice? Yeah, you just forget about that.
16: Yeah. It was...
15: Gas prices are high right now. They have whatever.
16: Not to mention, one of the reasons why economically we are where we are is because of COVID, because 100%. Of our reaction to COVID. So,
15: yes.
16: Yeah, that's pretty pertinent, actually.
19: Last night I saw so many videos, too, of when they had those three-year-olds, two-year-olds, and those parents that had to put masks on them.
15: Oh,
19: and
15: yeah.
19: And those poor tortured kids. Good God, man.
15: I know.
19: And you're going to defend this guy?
15: Yes.
19: Sit down.
15: There were a bunch of them out there.
19: Gosh, I know there were. And some senators.
15: Yeah. Well, and yeah, David, to your point, you think about when inflation hit, it was...
20: I signed the bipartisan infraction again, which...
19: The interfloxion thing was going to work. On paper,
15: sure
19: it worked.
15: Sure it was.
19: Principle,
15: yeah.
19: No.
15: Yeah. And yeah, people shouldn't forget how so many lied about it. James Clapper. How many things did that guy lie about? This was CNN 2020.
21: Dr. Anthony Fauci tells a National Geographic that the evidence is very, very strongly leaning towards this could not have been artificially or deliberately manipulated. Everything about the stepwise evolution over time strongly indicates that this virus evolved in nature and then jumped species.
22: From the weight of the scientific evidence, and I think Dr. Fauci, whom I consider the real authoritative voice here, kind of reaffirmed that it was natural, and most likely scenario is it occurred from bats in the marketplace.
15: Yeah, bat. Except we know from the diary that out of what 12 scientists, 10 or like that came from a lab.
16: Yeah,
15: and two were like maybe a wet market. I'm going to get him to change the mind on that.
16: Yeah.
19: Well, they didn't
15: be a shame.
19: Anything. They didn't,
15: It'd be a shame if you lost all your funding.
19: Right, exactly.
15: Yeah.
19: Yeah.
15: Yeah. Okay. I know we should just probably move on.
19: It's hard to move on from this. It really is. Yeah. It's so difficult.
15: Well, if you want a completely different story, I'll tell you what, Candace Owens has now cracked the case.
19: Of what?
15: With the Charlie Kirk murder.
19: Oh, I thought you were going down a COVID rabbit hole again.
15: No. No.
19: Okay.
15: No, I mean, we've talked about this before. I think it's just terrible what she's done. And I know the people that follow her, there are some that are going to believe everything that she says. But she's really getting clowned online now. Because it's video of the dude that's doing a certain maneuver that apparently, according to Candace, can only be done by special, very special military people. It takes a ton of training.
16: It's the rooftop video that was shown in court of the sniper, presumably Tyler Robinson, because, well, the defense really didn't want that video out there.
15: No.
16: Because it's kind of damning to their case. But anyway, it's this guy up on the roof right before shooting and killing Charlie Kirk. And apparently, yes, there is a move that he does that can only be done
15: by a specialist. There's no way a Tyler Robinson could complete this move. Okay.
1: Our rooftop guy begins a tactical crawl. It's actually known in the military as a lateral crawl. Let's watch that.
15: That's what they do. And I'm watching videos of people watching this, and they're laughing their heads off.
19: Well, it's yes.
15: Because you saw what somebody had a clip of a baby doing the same move.
16: Yeah, the lateral crawl. Yeah, there is something that people get trained how to do when they're carrying a rifle. Yes. Sure. But, I mean, I've seen a 290-pound hunter who's never been in the military do a lateral tactical crawl, you know, six paps in a deer blind, you know?
19: Yeah, right, exactly. Yeah.
15: But just to continue this on is...
19: You just keep finding stupid things. Okay, lateral crawl. That's the new
16: tactical
19: one, huh?
16: Tactical lateral
19: crawl. Tactical lateral crawl. I think that's a Brooks and Dunn song.
15: Oh, there are comments. I mean, what was it? And I'm paraphrasing. It's Colvin from Turning Point USA.
16: Colvin, yeah.
15: And I think it was something to, this takes a new level of retardation. So, like, believe this. Like, it just, and I saw other videos of people clowning it. I don't understand it.
19: Believable.
15: But I guess it's, if you're making tons of money on it,
16: sure.
15: You got to keep it going.
19: That is unbelievable.
16: You had the side-by-side of a guy who's presumably not wanting to be seen by the crowd below, kind of sliding over towards where he would eventually take the shot.
15: Mm-hmm.
16: And she puts it up side by side with a military officer getting shown, demonstrating the lateral slide. See,
15: but they're
16: identical.
15: But there are people just lapping that up.
19: I guarantee you I'm going to hear from a couple today.
15: Yeah.
19: Up for us mocking Candace.
16: Well, too bad. I don't know what to tell you. It's silly. Yeah.
19: How do you pop
15: very much? Yes. Agree.
19: Truth teller she is.
15: Okay. Yes, sure. She's the only one that's willing to stand up to power.
19: Tactical lateral crawl.
15: There's
19: a new one.
16: My dog does a tactical lateral crawl when she has some poop left on her.
19: Yeah, when it's time to express the glands.
15: All right, it's that time. We do it a couple of times a day. Go around the table. It may not be the biggest story out there, but it caught your attention. You want to bring it in. David, today, what's your story?
16: Something that I've never heard before. It's from Rachel Dolezal. This is the woman who led the NAACP Spokane branch, was caught lying about being black. And, I mean, it was just a case study in mental illness, obviously. Now, apparently, she was on that

0: amazing when 13% of the company does 55% of the work. You deserve recognition, but truth be told, it's really more like 6% getting it done. So you know who you are. Congratulations on your success. And this message is from your regional manager.
1: So that is a troll referencing crime stats. It has nothing to do with sales.
2: Okay.
1: It's pretty spicy for the pepper, man.
3: Yeah, it is.
2: That is a crime stat, 13%, 55% of the crime. Yeah. Oh, that's hilarious.
3: Just read what's in front of you and get paid.
2: Yeah.
1: I think we should sign up for Cameo.
3: Yeah, definitely.
2: That would be fun.
3: Yeah.
2: Oh, my gosh. All right, Scotty, what do you got for What's Your Story?
3: A Kentucky Governor Andy Beshear piling on, particularly in the Anthony Fauci-Rand Paul discussion. Andy Beshear pointed this out yesterday. He said, today, Rand Paul wants to force an 85-year-old Dr. Anthony Fauci to address the American people, but refuses to ask the same of 84-year-old Mitch McConnell. Now, did Mitch McConnell facilitate the pandemic there, big brain? No.
2: No, I can blame Mitch for a lot of things.
3: That's a hell of a reach there, though, isn't it, huh?
2: But as David said earlier, who's done more damage than Anthony Fauci?
3: No one.
2: That you can think of.
3: In my time, no.
2: No. What a crappy comparison.
3: And Andy, everybody's just grasping here.
2: Yeah.
3: Trying to get their woke points.
2: Of course.
3: While trying to also toe the company line, you know? I mean, it's ridiculous.
2: Defending Fauci.
3: Yeah.
2: Yeah, there you go.
3: He's responsible for the deaths of millions of people.
2: Okay.
3: Maybe just sit down on this one, huh? Maybe just be quiet.
2: For my story, I bring it in for you more than anything, Scott.
3: Yeah, what you got?
2: Some collector's things I don't understand.
3: Okay.
2: But I saw this piece on the priciest sports cards ever sold.
3: Mm.
2: And number one, I figured it was a baseball card. It's not.
3: It's a Pokemon?
2: No.
3: Oh, what is it?
2: The Michael Jordan Kobe Bryant 2007-2008 Upper Deck Exquisite Collection Dual Logo Man Autographs card.
3: Yeah. It was signed?
2: Yeah.
3: But there were only, what, how many of them made? I mean,
2: I don't know, but
3: it's a very small amount.
2: What would you guess that goes for?
3: $200,000.
2: $12.93 million.
3: That's insane. Yeah. Well.
2: Okay, so you're saying...
3: Yeah,
2: okay.
3: I mean, I'm out at $100. So.
2: Yeah. Now, the Mickey Mantle 1952 Topps card.
3: That's a big one.
2: What do you think that goes for?
3: $500,000.
2: $12.6 million.
3: Oh, my God. I didn't know it was that big. Yeah.
2: And all I'm like, what do you do with it?
3: It's just...
2: And you admire it.
3: Yeah, well, and you have it encased so it never gets bent or ruined or...
2: Right.
3: Fire retardant on there, too.
2: Yeah.
3: Mm-hmm.
2: Part of that was right. I just don't understand it. the 1909 Honus Wagner.
3: Yeah, that's the
2: What's
3: one.
2: Do you know this T206 card?
3: Yeah, I do know it.
2: What does that mean?
3: I mean, I've seen it.
2: What is... T206.
3: It's the numbering of the card.
2: Okay.
3: And you know,
2: that's over 7 million.
3: Yeah.
2: There's a 1914 Baltimore News Babe Ruth card, 7.2 million.
3: Is the Ty Cobb one still on there?
2: Ty Cobb, let's see.
3: I mean, that was a big one.
2: I don't see Ty Cobb on here.
3: Well, the Honus Wagner I think was for tobacco too. They used to have them packs of cigarettes.
2: Okay.
3: Cards. Took all the fun out of smoking. After they did that, stopped doing that.
2: Man. Yeah. Well, then there's some NBA stuff. You got Steph Curry's 2009 Panini National Treasures Logo Man autograph card?
3: No.
2: I don't even know what that is.
3: No.
2: It's almost $6 million.
3: Different brand of cards. Yeah, there's several card companies.
2: Yeah, there's an Aaron Judge. There's another LeBron James. 2018 Flawless Luka Doncic Rookie Logo Man, $4.7
3: million. Mm-hmm. There's only so many. They're like 10 made, I think. Maybe less.
2: Okay.
3: There weren't that many. So you had to get lucky to find them. And you had those guys on those shows, those collectible shows, that buy like somebody's stock, $100,000 worth of cards, and they go through them all to see if they got anything in there or not, whether they're going to pay for it or not.
2: But I just...
3: Tyler McGregor had some of those.
2: Okay.
3: Yeah.
2: The part I guess I don't understand is just once you get it, if you really want it for yourself, what... You just have people come over and say, see how cool this is?
3: I guess. I mean, it's like anything else if you got that kind of money. But I'm a novice, like I said.
2: I would rather say, you know what? Why don't you take us on a trip somewhere? Cool.
1: Yeah, no kidding.

0: I did get to three Bobby Witt bobbleheads, though.
1: I know you did. You were very excited.
2: It's incredible.
1: Boy, if you Google, does God forgive murderers, that's probably not going to look good later. That Nimrod's in the news coming up, and a news update next.
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1: The Markley Van Camp and Robbins Show. People talk about weight loss injections because they've been effective for a lot of people. But some people that would like to lose significant weight don't want to deal with the needles. Just don't want to give themselves shots. Don't want to have someone else do it. It's just kind of a hassle. And then you've probably heard about some of the intense side effects that can happen.
0: Yeah, I have. I've heard a few of them.
1: Yeah. Oops. You don't want to wear Depends. I know a lot of people don't.
0: No, I don't want to wear Depends.
1: Because it's, we don't need to get into the... That doesn't happen to everybody, but it's happened to people. We know that.
0: Yeah.
1: And so if you're in that boat where, yeah, I just want to lose significant weight, but I don't want to deal with all that. 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
1: Anyway, go ahead, Scott.
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8: They're trying to react to a national emergency in Spain as there's a North African territory still owned by Spain, and tens of thousands of people from Morocco are breaking through the border right now.
1: Whoa, man.
8: It looks like World War Z zombie movie.
1: Keeping updated on that.
0: General admission seating. That's a problem.
1: Oh, boy. We got to get
15: when the
1: Nimrods.
15: The going gets tough.
16: Damn it, this is too hard.
17: The dumb get dumber.
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17: It's Nimrods in the News on the Markley, Van Camp, and Robbins Show.
19: I love the poorly educated.
1: General admission. Golly.
0: Well, you know.
1: I know.
0: Assigned seating would be fine.
1: Nimrods in the News. We go to Connecticut. 27-year-old woman, Cynthia Martinez, charged with murder. She killed a man in March. Police haven't revealed what the motive may have been, but they think it was premeditated. Why? Well, earlier that day, Cynthia Googled, does God forgive murderers?
0: Oof.
1: Well, we should ask David. Not Van Camp, David in the Bible.
0: I was just going to say, the book of Van Camp.
1: I mean, I wouldn't say go out and kill people at all.
0: No.
1: God forgive me. Yeah, but whatever she found and whatever Google said, it didn't stop her, apparently. She's in custody on $1 million bond, and that's Nimrod's in the News.
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22: A border breach overseas. I'm Lisa Brady, Fox News. Spain is preparing to send in the troops after thousands of migrants streamed from Morocco into a tiny Spanish territory, Ceuta, where reception centers were already overwhelmed after a much smaller surge in the past week.
23: Ceuta authorities previously blamed the surge on a Spanish Supreme Court decision that guarantees due process for illegal migrants arriving by sea. The White House has already reacted to this today, writing, quote, President Trump has long warned Europe what would happen if they continue to implement far-left globalist policies, including enabling mass migration. Spain and other countries who have adopted this destructive philosophy should immediately reverse course or risk their own demise.
22: Fox's Nate Foy. Spain's socialist government recently launched a program to provide legal status for a 500,000 illegal migrants. Spanish officials just confirming at least 9 people have died trying to cross the border from Morocco. The latest U.S. strikes on Iran last night, not stopping Iran from targeting U.S. forces in the region. Jordan intercepting more missiles today. But the Wall Street Journal reporting the president is considering a plan to hit Iran harder, proposed by the CENTCOM commander.
24: This go big approach, which is among a series of options he has developed, would reduce the need for the U.S. to use defensive munitions because Iran would have less capability to attack, he insists. Critics have warned the U.S. is running low on air defensive munitions. U.S. officials, though, most recently U.N. Ambassador Mike Waltz, have countered that the U.S. military has everything it needs to conduct this war effectively.
22: Fox's Jackie Heinrich at the White House. The U.S. economy growing at a slower pace in the second quarter, 1.5%, but the White House points to higher consumer spending. It says current policies will fuel future growth. A separate report shows inflation cooling in June. And on Wall Street, the Dow up 615 points at the bell. 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
22: Arizona officials say they remain committed to finding Nancy Guthrie 6 months after she went missing.
29: In a statement shared to X, Pima County Sheriff Chris Nanos explains the Guthrie investigation remains active and ongoing, noting a task force of investigators from the department and the FBI remains committed to finding Nancy and providing answers to her family. Officials believe the 84-year-old was forcibly taken from her Tucson home on February 1st. Nanos says the analysis of DNA and digital evidence has been underway for the past 6 months, adding this work is complex and time intensive, but investigators continue to pursue every credible lead. He goes on to ask anyone with information to come forward, noting, as Savannah Guthrie recently said, it is never too late to do the right thing.
22: Fox's Christian Goodwin, they're urging anyone with information to call 1-800-CALL-FBI or Pima County's 88-CRIME. Planes in the U.S. will be switching to unleaded fuel, the Federal Aviation Administration unveiling its plan for the transition.
3: The changeover is a requirement of the FAA Reauthorization Act passed by Congress 2 years ago to switch to unleaded aviation fuel by 2030. The plan plays out in stages, which will include testing, approval, and ultimately the nationally adopted switch to the new fuel. The plan allows for leaded fuel to continue to be available until the unleaded replacement is easy for local airfields to get and use. FAA Administrator Brian Bedford called the change a positive move for general aviation that will involve cooperation from aircraft companies, fuel suppliers, and airport staff to integrate. Gernal Scott, Fox News.
22: Recapping stocks, the Dow and the Nasdaq up more than 600 points. For the Dow, it's a partial rebound from yesterday's plunge, its worst day in more than a year, and helped by Microsoft beating the street with strong quarterly earnings. Elisa Brady, this is Fox News.
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6: Two people are dead after a rollover crash on I-94 near M-66 in Calhoun County's Emmett Township Wednesday evening. Police say the 41-year-old driver died at the scene, while an 11-year-old boy later died at the hospital. A 50-year-old passenger also hospitalized in serious condition. Investigators say speed and suspected alcohol use are believed to have contributed to that crash. The Gull Lake High School varsity football season will proceed under interim head coach Josh Cunningham following separate investigations into alleged assaults involving team members. Gull Lake Community School District announcing the appointment of Cunningham after placing head coach Jalen Simpson on paid, non-disciplinary administrative leave. The ongoing investigations by both the district and Michigan State Police stem from two incidents of Title IX actions during a team camp in Oceana County. And a utility lineman dead after an accidental electrocution in Ottawa County last Friday. More news online at WKZO.com.
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1: The Markley, Van Camp, and Robbins Show. Jamie Markley, David Van Camp, Scott Robbins. David, you say Abby Phillip from CNN apparently doesn't see much news?
8: Well, yeah, that's what I'm to gather here, because on CNN, Abby Phillip was still defending Fauci's integrity last night. She was talking to that, what's her name, Lydia Moynihan, who's a conservative panelist, and she just wanted to know, well, is there anything really that shows that Fauci was saying one thing and doing another?
1: You're joking.
0: Yes, there is.
1: Yeah. There's a diary. Did you read it?
0: Yes.
1: All right, roll the clip.
13: Can you be a little bit more specific about what you think Fauci did and said that was so wrong that based on what we knew at the time, that you should hold him accountable for every bad thing that happened during COVID as a result of the virus and lockdown?
27: So the diaries are quite illuminating, because he was writing one thing at the same time that he was saying something very different publicly.
13: About?
27: He was extremely dismissive, for instance, of the origins of COVID. At the same time that he was saying, oh, I don't think this is from the wet market. That's just one example.
13: So, okay.
1: Oh, my gosh.
8: So, okay, but aside from that, what else? Well,
0: he funded it. Right. There's the vaccine. There's the masking. There's all of it.
8: Well, there's also, Dr. Birx, the task force coordinator at the time, has also said this, like, you know, at the time when we were talking like 15 days to slow the spread, there was general guidance.
1: Mm-hmm.
8: And then now we know, and she, I actually do kind of take her at her word here, that she didn't realize that Fauci had been on the phone with all these different governors and mayors telling them to completely lock down.
1: Exactly.
8: And she's like, whoa, that was going around the president.
1: Yes. And he wrote it in the diary.
8: Yes.
0: I think Abby Phillip makes the question so long, you forget what it is. And by the time you get to an answer, you just...
1: There's something specific.
0: Well, it just goes on and on. It's a 30-second ask. I mean, golly.
1: Well, I got a longer clip. But this is Mark Halperin.
0: Okay, I love Halperin.
1: He was out of his mind a little bit about the media coverage of this thing.
0: Okay.
1: And especially at the end, he gets to Brian Stelter from CNN, who's supposed to be the media guy, right?
2: Brian Stelter.
1: Oh, I know. It's a joke. But anyway, here's the
4: part. I could spend this entire hour talking to you about the media coverage of this thing. If you read the stories in the so-called mainstream press about the Fauci diaries, you will see an exact parallel to the Biden acuity situation. They were present at the creation of the cover-up. They were present, engaged in nonstop bias, pro-Fauci, anti-Trump, and they're just sustaining it. There's no consciousness raising. There no seems to be no awareness. And this goes across a range of things. It goes across the question of whether Dr. Fauci lied, whether Dr. Fauci helped fund the gain-of-function research. And it also goes to Dr. Fauci's insane obsession with fame and celebrity. There's no other way to describe it. Yes, there is, because it's not the way it's described in the Washington Post, New York Times, or Wall Street Journal news stories about this. They kind of say kind of a fascination.
1: He's getting so worked up. Okay. And by the way, this is the show he does with the one guy that's conservative and one guy that's more liberal. They go back and forth or whatever. But then he gets to this part.
4: The high point, or say low point, of how you can understand how the mainstream press is thinking about protecting Dr. Fauci still, even after reading the diaries, comes from Kevin's close friend, Brian Stelter of CNN, who writes about the media.
2: I don't blame him. Brian, I don't blame him.
4: 111. Brian Stelter should be Christmas for him. This should be the greatest day of his life to get to write about all the connections between Fauci and the media here and the ethics involved in people secretly being friends with him and helping him and then praising him on TV. There's so much rich stuff here.
1: Oh, but he'd have to go after Jake Tapper.
2: He would.
0: Well, that's just it, right? Yeah, of course. That's the first thing I thought of, too.
1: And many others, but...
4: And Fauci's obsession with celebrity... Again, I don't know how many of you have read them. He's obsessed. He talks about Julia Roberts. He talks about Cher. He talks about covers. He talks openly to his daughters about how people blocked him from TV. And he acts like being blocked from a TV appearance is like someone trying to strangle him underwater. Okay? This guy has a problem. And by the way, if you've covered him in the last 50 years when he's been in Washington, this comes as no surprise. Here's what Brian Stelter.
1: By the way, I thought that was funny. Because obviously Halpern's covered him.
0: Mm-hmm. Yeah,
1: everyone knows this guy's ego.
0: Well, they know more about him than we did.
1: Yes.
0: Yeah, absolutely. I remember I knew nothing about him.
1: Going back at the time of, well, how many people in the gay community hated him for the AIDS thing? I remember looking back into that going, oh my gosh, I had no idea this even happened. But anyway, back to Halpern.
4: Here's what Brian Stelter writes about the diaries. He says, while MAGA media ridicules Fauci's quote-unquote obsession with fame, the diary entries read more like someone documenting the objectively wild speed at which a government immunologist became internationally famous. Brian Stelter in his career has written many corrupt sentences to protect the liberal side of the house. Many. But Larry, can you think of a more extreme example than that characterization?
1: Yeah. You see what I mean? I don't know that I've ever heard Halpern that passionate about something.
2: Right.
1: Boy, you got to be freaking kidding me.
2: It is ridiculous. That framing of him, like, dealing with it. No, I don't know, man. It's like you're kind of the face of the COVID response. And you're talking about how neat it is that people are saying, thank you, Dr. Fauci. Please.
1: Yeah.
2: But, I mean, the word was he always felt like he didn't get his due in his work with AIDS.
0: And in fact,
2: I did not realize this, but Deborah Birx, she was named as some like ambassador for global health under the Obama administration, dealing specifically with AIDS and HIV.
0: Okay.
2: And apparently Fauci was ticked about that because he was supposed to be, and they had worked together for years and years and years on epidemiology and especially on AIDS, HIV. And apparently he was ticked that he didn't get this sort of ambassadorship from the Obama administration because he's like, with AIDS is my beat. What are you doing, toots?
1: Oh, wow.
0: I think, though, really, if you look at the psychological profile of guys like him, mm-hmm. They've been working in relative anonymity their entire lives. They think they're the smartest guy in the room, and they just never get recognized for it. You don't get invited to the cool parties. You don't get to hang with the cool kids. None of that happens. And then instantly it happens.
1: Right.
0: And you lose your mind. because you've got Julia Roberts as, you know.
1: Yeah, but the dude was a narcissist before that.
0: Well, he was a narcissist, but he had nowhere to take it.
1: Yeah.
0: You know, he was still getting stuffed in lockers.
1: Yeah.
0: You know, but when this happens, then
1: this is probably a terrible analogy, but it's almost like a drug addict that can't get drugs that often, and he just found a Colombian drug dealer with pounds of cocaine.
0: Yeah, he's just stay wasted forever, right? As long as he can. Or it's the athlete who is the high school athlete, college athlete, goes pros, gets all this money, and just loses his mind.
1: Yeah.
0: With the influence and power he has, because it's not because of you, it's because of what you can do and who you are.
1: Well, and not only that, but you have something to protect, so you got to lie your butt off.
0: Yeah, exactly.
1: Because you know you funded it.
0: Dude, you can't lose status, though.
1: Exactly.
0: You're addicted to the white hot spotlight now. Now it's on you. Now you can't have enough. You can't get enough of it.
1: Yeah.
0: Yes.
1: Okay.
0: I mean, he could probably get in a celebrity bowling tournament coming up or something, you know.
2: Do they have those?
0: Darts? I don't know.
1: I don't know. I can't see him being much of a bowler.
0: No, yeah, I saw him throw. Yeah, no.
9: Can we bring the bumpers up?
0: I need the bumpers.
9: Bring me the children's ball, too. nothing over 6 pounds, please.
0: Put his little tiny fingers in it.
1: Oh, gosh.
9: Do you have this shoe in a women's 3 narrow?
1: You know what? People were also talking about this online, like the way you didn't cooperate at all yesterday.
0: Yep.
1: And we'll see, man. It is an interesting case of when you have immunity, you're supposed to then talk.
0: Yeah.
1: Are you in contempt? We'll figure that out later. But people were talking about it. He always said he would cooperate if there was some sort of hearing, you know?
10: If there are oversight hearings, I absolutely will cooperate fully and testify before the Congress have asked. You may not know, but I've testified before the Congress a few hundred times, okay, over the last 40 years or so. So I have no trouble testifying. We can defend and explain and stand by everything that we've said. So I have nothing to hide.
1: Of course. Except I plead the fifth.
0: You see the Philadelphia Eagles open their training camp, and Vic Fangino, their defensive coordinator, opened the Q&A session with he's pleading the fifth.
1: Oh, that's really hilarious.
0: Yeah, right, yeah.
1: Good for him.
0: On the advice of my attorneys.
1: All right, David, what's the story with the Epstein survivor?
2: Yeah, well, Acting Attorney General Todd Blanche, he met with Epstein survivors, the people who talk a lot but really don't want to go under oath, it seems. It's very odd to me. But they're very upset with him because he's not taking them seriously. Here's one of them talking about it after the meeting.
1: Okay.
11: I mean, he actually said the words "get to the point" to us. We're survivors who've been waiting to meet with him for 9 months, 8 months. We've been asking for meetings, and he very much said, "Can you get to the point already? Like, what are you getting at, right?" So to treat us with that sort of, you know, there was no integrity, there was no understanding that he's dealing with the largest sex trafficking ring that we've seen in the U.S. ever. Instead, it was like, you have an Epstein problem, right?
12: How did he describe?
1: You're not buying this, David.
2: I'm not. Well, one, largest sex trafficking ring. Okay, I do believe that, yes, he was trafficking women to people other than himself.
1: I think so.
2: I think there probably was blackmail involved.
1: Mm-hmm.
2: But, you know, these are people who they say, well, we can't name names because we're under like this non-disclosure. By your own definition, if it's the world's largest sex trafficking ring, then it certainly didn't die with Jeffrey Epstein.
1: No.
2: So you're willing to let other women fall victim into this world because you're worried about an NDA? Yeah, I agree with Todd Blanche. Get to the freaking point. Name names or shut up.
1: Because they have not named names.
2: No.
1: As far as I can tell.
0: No.
1: Why?
2: They say, well, you don't want to get sued. Blah, blah, blah, blah, blah, blah, blah, blah. Really?
0: Repercussions and all that. Yeah.
1: Yes. So, and who's going to sue them?
2: Well, that's a big question, isn't it?
1: Yes, it is.
2: I mean, because if you don't think, okay, you name names and somebody sues you or whatever, takes you to court, you don't think that you'd be able to launch one of the most successful GoFundMe campaigns
1: in
2: the history of that website?
1: Of course.
2: To try to cover your legal bills?
1: And you would be a hero. You would risk it all to name these people.
2: Nah, I'm not buying it.
1: Yeah. News from the entertainment world. Katy Perry had what is called a Spinal Tap moment.
2: Oh, yeah?
1: Yeah. Apparently, when she does a live show, you've got this big, like, plastic bottle that she can walk into, and then it goes out into the crowd.
2: Oh, no.
1: Then it can't open.
0: Oh, no.
1: Oh, yeah.
0: She's banging on it to open it?
1: Well, she's saying, somehow take me to the straw, which is of the other part where they take this giant plastic bottle, you know, to the, like, middle of the stage. And there, maybe they can get it loose. Like, get me to that straw, she's heard telling the crowd, because they control where it goes as it goes out into the crowd. I mean, I've seen...
0: So you can still hear her while she's trapped inside the bottle.
1: Well, yeah, you can. Get me back to the stage. Can you just get me back up there?
0: You guys got with blow torches and pickaxes trying to get it open.
1: It was a comedy, Dumba. Oh, my gosh. All right, the five stories we're watching today coming right up.

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13: Markley Van Camp and Robbins Show. Jamie Markley, David Van Camp, Scott Robbins. You know what it's time for. The five stories we're watching today.
14: Number five, several immigrant business owners in New York are preparing to sue the mayor, Zoran Mamdani, over the plan for city-owned grocery stores, creating unfair competition.
13: That'll be interesting.
14: It's going to be a very interesting battle. Number four, Seattle Mayor Katie Wilson has reportedly relieved embattled police chief Sean Barnes of his duties, following mounting criticism over his absence from the city and the department's delayed public response to a mass shooting, also a run-in with a reporter, and questions over his frequently being out of the city.
15: Good thing he was a renter.
14: Right. Doesn't have to worry about it. It's a tough housing market, you know?
15: No, it is, yeah. It's good. Yeah, go
13: on. They won't have to pay that high rent anymore.
15: Right.
14: Yeah, right, exactly. Number three, outgoing Texas Republican Senator John Cornyn blocking Trump's AG nominee. He says it's because of the weaponization fund. He wants to make sure that, remember that, when
13: Trump
14: got the big settlement, and a lot of us were like, I don't know about that. Mm-hmm. They called off the dogs. John Cornyn wants guarantees that it's not going to be resurrected after he leaves. I don't think he's satisfied with that. I think he's also very bitter from Trump endorsing his primary opponent, and he's leaving the Senate now.
13: Well, you know, he and Tom Tillis have a proven conservative record.
15: Yes, they do.
13: Just so you know.
14: Going to bat for, we're going to bat for Merrick Garland, one of the most corrupt attorney generals in David Van Camp's lifetime.
13: Yes.
14: All right. Number two, authorities in Spain are scrambling right now. Tens of thousands of migrants are swarming and breaking through the border that separates Morocco and the Spanish territory of Ceuta in northern Africa. So part of this is because there had been a policy where, because it's in North Africa, mm-hmm. if somebody arrives there from Morocco, they can just be turned around. Well, there's been a court ruling in Spain where they said, well, no, you have to treat that like you would if they landed on the continent. So you have to give them, quote-unquote, due process before you turn them around. So people got the word, and they're like, all right, I'm going.
13: You know what I've noticed? It's a sausage fest.
14: Yeah,
13: it's all dudes.
15: It is all dudes.
14: Yes.
15: Yeah, young guys.
13: Just like it was at our southern border.
15: Yes. Yeah. There's like 100 of them on this little boat.
14: Yeah.
13: Well, they're swimming to shore
15: and
13: then running up, and there's a camera, and you got guys, you know, mugging for the camera. A guy sticking his tongue out, hey!
14: Yeah.
15: Yeah.
13: Like we made it.
15: Game seven just hit a home run, just hit a walk-off. Yeah, the guys
13: right.
15: made it.
14: And then number one, the U.S. has launched a new wave of strikes on Iran as Trump weighs other military options in this war.
13: All right. Boy, I happen to see this, Scott. And you've talked about it many times.
15: Yep.
13: As far as you're a collector, you got a lot of stuff. And I know some of that stuff's worth some cash.
15: Yeah.
13: 49% of people in this poll would rather inherit nothing at all than, quote, have to deal with a relative's junk.
15: Well, it's not junk.
13: That with you, some of it might be junk, but there's a lot of it that's probably worth money.
15: Well, somebody's got to sort all that out. It ain't going to be me.
13: I know. By the way, just so I know, if anything does happen,
15: mm-hmm.
13: and I know it'll be your daughter that's going through this stuff.
15: My daughter, my wife, yeah.
13: Yeah. Do you want David or I there just to say, hey, you don't want to throw that? That's going to be worth money.
15: No, because you guys would say nothing is worth money.
13: That's not true at all.
15: Oh, okay, well, yeah.
13: I at least you know the rock and roll stuff
15: is worth
13: money.
15: If you want to stand there, yeah. I mean, the T-shirts alone.
13: Oh, my gosh.
15: See, I've never sold any T-shirts.
13: Dude. Some of those.
15: I got a ton of promotional shirts.
13: Yeah, but they're the crappy artists. We'll go into that later.
15: Yeah, they can.
13: Okay. News update, what's your story, all straight ahead.

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1: 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The in-person parade runs through Saturday, August 1st, and then again next week, Thursday, August 6th through Saturday, August 8th, with the homes open to the public just those 6 days this year. Homes range from approximately 1,400 to more than 5,200 square feet, from ranches and two-story homes to condominiums and lakefront properties. And Western Michigan University's newest residence hall, Valley Oaks, officially unveiled to the public during a ribbon-cutting ceremony Wednesday. The 274,000-square-foot, four-story Valley Oaks is the largest mass timber project in the state of Michigan. It'll house approximately 1,000 first-year students. Hall's first residents will move in at the end of August. More news online at WKZO.com.
2: The Michigan News Network. I'm Ryan Recker. Several people are injured in a boat explosion and fire in Harrison Township. Happened at gas pumps at Towboat USA little after 1 this afternoon. Multiple agencies joining Macomb County Sheriff's to respond. The office says at least 3 people were taken to the hospital for treatment. No indication of foul play at this time, but the investigation is ongoing. House Oversight Committee is reviewing documents into the Secretary of State. It has to do with Jocelyn Benson's connection to the Southern Poverty Law Center, which is under federal investigation for wire fraud and conspiracy to commit concealment money laundering. Benson served on their board of directors. Currently, she's running for governor as a Democrat. Chair of the Oversight Committee, State Representative Jay DeBoyer, wants to know if Benson was influenced by this group while serving in Michigan.
3: I do believe that that is a relevant question on behalf of the people of the state of Michigan. Was there influence? Was there policy influence? Was there procedural influence? Was there theoretical influence that came out of the advice of the Southern Poverty Law Center through the Secretary of State's office and into the structural operations of the Secretary of State's office?
2: DeBoyer said they are still reviewing documents that were handed over late Tuesday night, and if anything is missing, they'll likely move to subpoena the Michigan Department of State for the rest. And the Michigan Health Department reporting 10,386 cases of cyclosporiasis in the state, 193 people hospitalized there. Health officials continue to investigate. A Traverse City man has been arrested after shooting a weapon from his apartment. Neighbors heard the gunshot Wednesday night, called police. When officers arrived, they heard it too. Police were able to talk to the suspect, who surrendered peacefully. Inside the apartment, they found 2 firearms, a shotgun, and numerous shell casings. The 42-year-old suspect was arrested and now has several charges pending. I'm Ryan Recker for the Michigan News Network.
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6: Mostly sunny, beautiful summertime weather today with a light west breeze and highs in the mid to upper 80s. Partly cloudy tonight, the low in the mid 60s. Increasing clouds and humidity through the day on Friday with a chance of showers late and highs back in the mid 80s. Rain and thunderstorms are likely to occur through Saturday afternoon. It'll become cooler through the course of the weekend, upper 70s and lower 80s, with clearing skies anticipated on Sunday. Tracking Southwest Michigan's weather, I'm Storm Team Meteorologist Scott Larson.
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8: So now you know the rest of the story.
9: That. Yeah. Because he does not face criminal jeopardy for the pardon, in all likelihood. He's pardoned for all actions before January 2025. But that also means that you're forced to testify. That's how prosecutors use immunity or pardons, and they say now you're forced to testify because you don't have any criminal liability, what we, right. We're going to ask you about. So then to plead the Fifth is actually, he could then be held in contempt. There could be, theoretically at least, a Justice Department that goes after him for not answering when he is not really facing that criminal charge.
10: Yeah, and also when the reason put out is perjury traps, then of course, again, to the layperson, it's saying, well, why wouldn't you just say the truth? What would be the problem in that?
9: Yeah.
10: I understand that's a layperson thing, but it doesn't sound good.
11: Yeah. Well, sometimes the layperson thing means a lot in public opinion.
12: Yeah.
13: Oh, it sure does, yeah.
12: In other words, most normal people.
11: Right.
12: Mm-hmm.
11: Now they see something like that. Now, Mr. Stop the Hammering himself, Lawrence O'Donnell.
12: No.
11: Bernie Marino yesterday from Ohio.
12: Yeah.
11: It's like, who the you think you are?
12: Right.
11: Mm-hmm. You hire this lawyer, that usually means you're in deep bleep.
12: Mm-hmm.
11: You feel like you're in deep bleep? I bleed the Fifth.
12: Yeah.
11: Just over and over and over. Well, Lawrence O'Donnell didn't like that.
14: Bernie Marino's target in that hearing today was a man who has done more in service to this country and the world than every senator in that room and the entire current United States Senate combined.
12: Yeah.
11: This guy.
12: Did he light up a cigarette after that?
13: No. I hope one of the producers had a bottle of Listerine handy.
11: Man, no kidding.
12: No kidding. Oh, my God.
11: Man.
12: Oh, man. I hope he bought him dinner. Gosh.
11: In some ways, that dude's a national treasure.
12: Who is?
11: Lawrence O'Donnell?
13: Yes, he is.
12: Oh.
11: You just have to have the right mindset.
12: That's ridiculous.
11: Of course it is.
12: That's one of the craziest takes.
11: And he says it with such passion.
12: Oh, my God.
11: I never want that guy to stop the hammering, ever.
12: No,
14: you have
12: me.
14: Insanity in the control room. You have insanity in my earpiece. Stop the hammering. Stop the hammering out there. Who's got a hammer? Where is it?
11: When's the last time we played this? You guys requested once a quarter.
12: At least.
13: It's been at least a quarter.
11: You're sure?
12: I don't want to overdo it. I'm pretty sure, yeah. I mean, all right, I hear...
14: Stop the hammering!
12: Yes.
14: I'll go down to the floor myself and stop it. Keep the commercial break going. Call Phil Griffin. I don't care who the you have to call. Stop the hammering. Empty out the control room and find out where this is going on. It's either there or there.
11: David's favorite part. It's either there or there.
13: Or there or over there somewhere.
12: You know, when you hear banging noises, it's sometimes hard to identify exactly where it's coming from.
13: Yes. It's like one of my cats chasing a bug that no one else can see.
12: Right.
13: It's over there or there.
12: No, it's there. Oh, my God.
11: That, if you don't know, is the classic Lawrence O'Donnell meltdown.
12: Yeah. It's a perfect.
11: Well, I think this is probably my favorite part, is when he's just kind of talking himself insane.
14: Or out there somewhere. Out of control. Crazy sound coming in my ears. Stupid hammering. It just sucks. It sucks to be out here with this out of control.
11: Just bleep and bleep control. With this out of control.
14: With this out of control.
11: Yes. I don't disagree at all.
12: Oh, man.
11: That's a pro's pro right there.
12: Yes, it is.
11: All right. It's that time. We do it a couple of times a day. We'll go around the table. It may not be the biggest story out there, but it caught your attention. You want to bring it in. David, what's your story here?
13: Democrat congressional candidate Joanna Mendoza is very upset and hurt because people are pointing out how she supports far-left policies like defunding the police. It's bullying to bring up things that she believes while she's campaigning for office, apparently.
11: That's bullying?
13: Yes.
11: Okay.
15: There has been a very aggressive tracker who has been following us, and a tracker, someone who's hired by the opposition party to really basically harass the candidates. And I mean, I'm sure Christina and Paige have very similar stories about that. And we've been getting attacked relentlessly on social media, in news articles by the Republican Party.
11: Well, sometimes it's also other Democrats.
13: Yeah.
11: But that's just because of her policy positions?
13: Yeah.
11: That she doesn't want to defend.
13: Well, you're on the campaign trail. Yeah, people are going to write things about you.
11: Yes. It's a tough game. You didn't know that getting in? Wow.
12: Well, I mean, for a lot of them, this is the first time they've experienced pushback in a long time, if ever.
11: Yeah, that's true.
12: They associate themselves with people who think like they do.
11: Yeah, that's true. All right, Scotty, what do you got for your story?
12: There is a new Quinnipiac poll out.
11: Really?
12: Finding that 71% of men disapprove of the Democrat Party. Apparently, if the loudest people are Tim Walz, Del Rico, David Hogg, et cetera, he might have a problem.
11: Well, yeah.
12: And, I mean, can they fix it? Well, I hope they don't, because it makes it more fun for people like me.
11: So 71%.
12: 71%.
11: Does it go into it what exactly the policies?
12: There wasn't a ton of that. It was more of an overall to people of the voting age.
11: Okay.
12: Yeah.
11: Hmm.
12: But that doesn't surprise me at all. I mean, they've got a man problem. They've got a huge man problem.
13: I don't understand.
12: Because they don't know who men are. They don't know how men act. They don't know.
13: I don't know, man. I talk to my local mechanics, the guys at the local gun club. I talk to a lot of guys who are really big fans of jazz hands and land acknowledgments.
12: Right, exactly. Right. Land acknowledgments and Tim Walz.
13: Yes.
11: Well,
12: sashaying you can find, across the stage.
11: I can find plenty of regular guys that don't care for Trump.
12: Yeah.
13: Oh, definitely. Yeah.
12: You can find those, yeah.
11: But when you start talking policy stuff.
12: Right.
11: Usually you're pretty close.
12: Or you start talking alternative.
11: What do you mean?
12: Who do you like?
11: Exactly.
12: I don't like any of these guys.
11: Right. But if you're talking about open borders, when you're talking about crime.
12: Right.
11: When you're talking about, dongs and girls sports.
12: Yes.
11: I mean, most people are pretty unified when it comes to that.
12: I think the Democratic Party, all this stuff is so fixable for them, but they just can't do it because the people that are screaming the loudest won't let them.
11: Right.
12: I mean, it'd be easy to go ahead and say, hey, you know what? We want overshot the runway on this whole dongs and girls sports thing.
13: Yeah, there is actually something to be said. And I know it sounds like sort of just an offhand dig or something like that, but it is true. There has been, and I think we're seeing the effects of this, a massive campaign within the DNC and within the Democrat Party to not have straight males. Forget skin color. Just straight males.
12: Straight males,
13: In the comms area, in the messaging area. So it's a lot of gay men and younger women who just, they don't know how to talk to straight men.
12: No, they don't.
13: And that's a pretty important demographic in this country.
11: Yeah, it's pretty tough. Well, for my story, it's about betting. And this was Angel Reese of the WNBA. And is it Paige Buckers? I don't want to mispronounce her name.
12: Bucher.

0: gotta save. You gotta save this money. I'm gonna see you next week on Wednesday.
1: Yeah.
2: At night? Yeah.
1: No, at practice.
2: Oh, at practice?
0: I mean, I know y'all gonna lose, but if y'all lose,
1: I get to have that.
0: If y'all win, you get $400.
2: I get $400. And if we lose, then you get.
0: No, you owe me $400.
3: Right.
4: You didn't understand how betting worked. So if I lose, you owe me money, right?
3: Right.
4: Why not? Why?
5: Well, yeah, I saw. Didn't the WNBA official account actually post it?
4: Yes, they did.
5: Yeah.
3: That was the deal.
4: They did. Yeah, that's
3: and then
4: how
3: they
4: everybody
3: took it
4: knew about it. Yeah,
3: and then it was like, well, was that a joke? No, Angel Reese then admitted.
0: Yeah, I'll be requesting my Apple Pay after this. But
3: yeah, from their All-Star game. So now you got the WNBA making the statement. Yeah, it is a violation of league rules for players to wager money on games. Now, while the social media post was intended to be lighthearted, WNBA players are well aware of the league's policies prohibiting betting on WNBA games and receive training every year reinforcing those policies. That's what a spokesperson for the WNBA said. Man, they're boneheaded, aren't they?
5: Well, it's just Angel Reese doing what Angel Reese loves to do. Miss the mark.
3: Yeah, if you're on X,
4: that is true.
3: And you don't follow Brick Center,
5: yeah.
3: It's a fun follow.
4: Yeah. It is.
3: The Angel Reese misses from close range, incredible. But anyway, the statement goes on to say, "We recognize that the post missed the mark." Removed it shortly after it was published. I'm not joking, dude.
5: That's actually what it said.
3: Yeah. Yes. I thought you knew that.
5: No, I didn't.
3: That's why you did it.
5: Oh,
4: God. Oh, yeah.
5: I was just making a joke about how Angel Reese sucks at basketball, the thing she does for a living.
3: And address the matter internally. We will also use this as an opportunity to reemphasize with the players involved that conversations about wagering on WNBA games, even when intended as a joke, can have negative consequences.
5: Well, mm-hmm. The good news is that considering Angel Reese is involved, they will definitely rebound.
3: Well played again.
4: Yeah.
3: Oh, my gosh. Yep, so there you go. Okay. Boy, oh, boy. Another woman has an affair with an inmate. What is going on? Nimrod's in the news coming up and a news update next.

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11: News update, David Van Camp.
12: Well, Scott mentioned this, and I just saw the audio. The Eagles defensive coordinator opening up camp, talking to the media.
14: Mm-hmm. What's the plan at safety? Is that Marcus's job to lose?
15: I'm going to be like Fauci and just take the Fifth Amendment on all questions. Did you guys see that?
14: Yeah.
15: Oh, my God. What was the question?
14: Yeah, you had it live.
13: Vic Fangino, everyone. Yes.
11: Just clowning now at this point. It's a joke to anyone that's seen it.
12: Yeah.
11: You missed it earlier. We did the whole report from Good Morning America. They don't even address the things that people were talking to Fauci about, trying to ask him about.
13: Nah.
11: They just talked about the legal part of it, not about the part that he lied to the country. Because they're still trying to protect him.
12: Yeah.
11: Which I guess means what? Protect themselves?
12: Probably.
13: Well, yeah.
12: They've seen the montages of them, you know, slobbering all over Anthony Fauci.
11: Yeah. The whole thing, man. That's what is maddening. It's like if everyone sort of knew exactly what he did, that would be a lot better. But you're going to have to try to convince the people you argued with 5 years ago about this that he actually knew. No, he didn't. Because you have actual employees at these media outlets still defending him, which is just crazy. All right, we got to get to Nimrod. Here we go.
0: When the going gets tough.
16: Damn it, this is too hard.
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18: I love the poorly educated.
11: All right. Nimrod's in the News. We go to New Jersey, where authorities have charged a prison officer with having sex with an inmate. This is at the Federal Correctional Institute at Fort Dix. Corrections officer Jordan Pinsack. Apparently she had sex with an inmate several times in an office starting in 2024, and the inmate paid other inmates to act as lookouts during the encounters.
13: Well, can't be too careful.
11: I guess. So the FBI served this woman with a criminal summons at the prison. She is scheduled to appear in federal court next week. The complaint describes a federal investigation in which investigators seized two cell phones the inmate used that contained numerous sexually explicit chats with Jordan Pinsack and photos and videos of the two.
12: Ah.
11: Inmates just get phones?
13: I don't know. I never heard of that.
12: No, they get smuggled in.
11: Okay. Wherever you keep them. Okay.
13: Yeah.
11: Investigators used a search warrant to examine an Instagram account that they allege that Jordan Pinsack used to communicate with other inmates about her alleged relationship with the victim inmate.
13: Oh, gosh.
11: Because they call the inmate a victim in this.
13: A victim?
11: Yes.
13: Well, lucky guy on the cell block.
11: Well, like the headline at NBC 10 Philadelphia says, New Jersey corrections officer charged with sexually abusing inmate. Like he was an unwilling. Yeah, it's all
12: just
11: sort of crazy.
12: To keep photos and the videos.
11: I guess. Hmm. Oh, did I mention she's also married?
13: Ah. Oh, see.
11: Yeah. And that's Nimrod's in the News.
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1: Trump calls him a star on Lisa Brady, Fox News. But the president may still withdraw the nomination of Acting Attorney General Todd Blanche temporarily, suggesting in a post today he could leave him in the acting role until after two holdout Republican senators leave office in January. One of them, Senator Tom Tillis, telling reporters,
3: "And this is not about Blanche. Blanche is negotiating in good faith. We have somebody else in the way, and I don't believe it's the president, and hopefully we can resolve it."
1: They're looking for assurances that an IRS settlement granting immunity to the president and family members for past tax audits will not apply to future years. The other senator, John Cornyn of Texas, says they're not the only two with concerns. The White House says there are signs the president's policies are working after slower growth for the U.S. economy in the second quarter at 1.5%.
17: Slower GDP growth is attributed to an increase in imports, though U.S. consumer spending remained high, up to nearly 4% for the year. A White House spokesman attributes the import increase to a record number of capital goods shipped into the country, machinery and equipment, he says, that will fuel future growth.
1: Fox's Jared Halpern at the White House. Days after his 16-year-old son was sent to prison for life for a deadly shooting at his high school, a Georgia father is sentenced to 15 years in prison for giving him the gun.
23: This is not a happy day. This is a relief day, I would say.
1: Barrow County District Attorney Brad Smith and the judge focusing on the ongoing trauma for survivors and loved ones of the two students and two teachers who were killed.
23: We just hope that we've done honor to them. We've done honor to their loved ones in the work that we put forward. And that's all we could do.
1: Smith says Colin Gray failed to address his son's mental health issues. The defense argued the boy hid the depth of his involvement in an online community obsessed with mass shooters. 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
1: A federal fraud crackdown continues to expand, with U.S. attorneys in the Southeast announcing new cases.
27: First Assistant Attorney General for the National Fraud Enforcement Division, Colin McDonald, said since the 4th of July, U.S. attorneys across the Southeast have charged 12 people with defrauding taxpayers of $90 million, including four people charged with getting food stamp recipients to sell their benefits for cash.
28: The scheme caused nearly $20 million in fraudulent EBT transactions at a Quick Stop convenience store in Miami. Two of the co-conspirators are foreign nationals, and one even has a pending final order of removal.
27: He said their division has signed data sharing agreements with 10 states to streamline fraud detection and investigations. Jessica Rosenthal, Fox News.
1: A third Democrat drops out of the race for governor in Wisconsin less than 2 weeks before the August 11th primary. Former Lieutenant Governor Mandela Barnes posting, "It's become very clear who our nominee is going to be." An apparent reference to a new Marquette Law School poll that shows a widening lead for Democratic Socialist candidate Francesca Hong. About a third remain undecided, though. Elon Musk is putting more money into Republican politics by launching his super PAC again.
29: The same political organization he formed with more than $250 million used on behalf of President Trump's 2024 campaign will now work to elect or re-elect Republicans in the upcoming midterm elections. It's called America PAC, and it tells Fox News it will focus its funds and its efforts on ground game politics such as door knocking and digital political advertising aimed at getting voters to polls in a non-presidential year. The PAC won't reveal how much money it plans to spend. Republicans are aiming to retain their control of Congress. Eben Brown, Fox News.
1: The Dow bouncing back over 52K, up 613 points. The NASDAQ up 679, back over 25K. And Lisa Brady, Fox News.
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4: A prominent gas industry expert warning gas prices about to make a substantial jump. This week, the head petroleum analyst at Gas Buddy, Patrick DeHaan, said that in about a week, Americans are going to see new all-time records set for the highest August gas prices ever, even compared to 2022. Now, the all-time Michigan record was $5.22 per gallon set in June 2022. Gas prices across the Kalamazoo County area Thursday, according to AAA Michigan, at $3.47 a gallon. And Western Michigan University's newest residence hall, Valley Oaks, officially unveiled to the public during a ribbon-cutting ceremony Wednesday. At 274,000 square feet, the four-story Valley Oaks, the largest mass timber project in the state of Michigan. It'll be the home to approximately 1,000 first-year students, the hall's first residents to move in at the end of August. That's the latest from the WKZO Newsroom. 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
5: Are you ready?
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0: Making sense of it all.
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11: The Markley, Van Camp, and Robbins Show. Jamie Markley, David Van Camp, Scott Robbins. You guys mind going to the Wayback Machine here to 2021?
9: Oh, sure. Why not?
11: All right. You remember Peter Daszak? He's the guy whose company was being funded to do gain-of-function research in Wuhan?
9: Yes.
11: Okay. He also led the World Health Organization investigation into the origin of COVID.
9: Oh, yeah.
11: A lot of people in America don't even know that.
9: I remember that.
11: Yes.
9: Yeah.
11: At the time, Janice Mackey Frayer, foreign correspondent for NBC News, had the news that the World Health Organization was on this, and everything was on the table as far as the origin, except one thing. That's right, except one thing. Roll it.
10: The organization team has spent the past few weeks looking at data, doing field work in Wuhan. They came up with four possible explanations for how the coronavirus might have spilled over to humans. And of those possibilities, there's only one theory that they're willing to rule out. They say it's extremely unlikely the virus leaked from a lab.
11: Really?
14: The lack of any clear path to humans had long stirred speculation. The virus could have leaked from the Wuhan Institute of Virology.
10: In coming here, the World Health Organization has said all hypotheses are on the table.
14: The WHO team visited the lab, but now says it has ruled out a lab accident or leak as a possible driver for the pandemic.
10: The WHO team says that it will no longer pursue research into the lab leak theory. So that's over.
11: Yeah, that's over.
9: That's over.
12: Yeah. Guy, so there you go. A vested interest in keeping that lab open. Just ruled that one out.
11: That's right.
9: Led the group.
11: And, hey, hats off to NBC. They've actually apologized for that report earlier today.
12: No, they didn't.
13: Man, you had me for just a second. I'm like, when did that happen?
11: No. No, that's not going to happen. David Axelrod yesterday on X. There were plenty of senators who could have asked Dr. Fauci about what lessons he learned and the country should from the COVID pandemic. Instead, they engaged in an obvious attempt to demonize and entrap the 85-year-old who received the Medal of Freedom from a Republican president. Okay. By the way, Britt Hume, old Britt Hume from Fox.
15: We mustn't have that.
11: He actually answered that, oh, Pete's sake. He wouldn't even answer when asked about the color of the rug on the floor.
12: Right.
11: He was not going to answer any questions, no matter what they were. You know, which is true. Senator Dick Durbin, one of your favorites, Scott.
9: Oh, geez. Who told him what to say and when did he say it?
11: Yesterday on X.
9: Yeah.
11: Dr. Fauci is a deeply caring physician, a brilliant scientist, an extraordinary public servant, a humanitarian, and a patriot.
5: whose work has helped save tens of millions of lives. It is a shame to watch him be dragged in front of Congress in the name of bogus conspiracy theories.
13: He's terrible, man. He is terrible. Well, he's a bad person. I'll just go ahead and say it.
5: Did you hear?
13: He can't get out quick enough.
5: Did you hear Andy Kim, Democrat senator, at that hearing yesterday? Dude, this is embarrassing.
28: In other words, Teddy Roosevelt saying, it's not the critic who counts, not the man who points out how the strong man stumbles or where the doer of deeds could have done them better. The credit belongs to the man who is actually in the arena, whose face is marred by dust and sweat and blood, who strives valiantly, who errs but comes short again and again, who spends himself in a worthy cause, who at the best knows in the end the triumphs of high achievement, and who at the worst, if he fails, at least he fails while daring greatly, so that his place shall never be with those cold and timid souls who neither know victory nor defeat. Thank you for your service, Dr. Fauci.
13: You could draw some sort of parallel between Fauci and Teddy Roosevelt. Sit down.
6: He can't sit down. He's already on his knees.
13: You load. That? What a load. What a load of garbage that was. Thank you, Captain Pontificator, on Teddy Roosevelt.
5: All I know is I hope he hit the hand sanitizer before that.
13: Oh,
7: no kidding.
13: Yikes.
7: Gee whiz. You know, a couple of clips from yesterday, as far as, you know, different senators, that certainly were not going to get played on any sort of legacy media. Well, there was the one from Josh Hawley.
8: During the pandemic, you got rich, didn't you? You got rich while people were dying, hundreds of thousands of Americans, over a million in the end, and you were getting rich. And not only were you doing that, you were using federal employees with taxpayer money to apply for and solicit cash prizes for you personally. Cash prizes totaling over $1 million. You did all of that during the pandemic, didn't you?
16: I believe the fifth.
7: Yeah. And then there was Ron Johnson.
18: But you know, said there's no evidence. There's no evidence that ivermectin is helpful. On that exact same day, and I've got the studies right here. There was a website that was tracking the random controlled studies. Here they are, showing 60, 70% efficacy of ivermectin. The same day you say there's no evidence, there's all kinds of evidence.
7: Oh, yeah.
6: Remember the Joe Rogan horse glue?
5: Yeah, right.
6: That whole controversy with ivermectin. Oh, he had Tim Robbins on yesterday. Rogan did. They were talking about Fauci.
5: Oh, yeah.
6: Tim Robbins pretty left.
13: Mm-hmm. Oh, yeah, real left.
6: Oh, dude, he was like, he dogpiled too on Fauci.
13: Susan Sarandon let him say those things?
6: Aren't they broke up?
13: Are they? I don't, who knows?
6: I think so. We'll have to look that
13: one
6: up.
13: That's a shame.
6: Yeah. No, I think that was a number of years ago.
5: Well, that's, you know, what he brings up with the ivermectin stuff, and I don't know if it would work or not, but it's crazy that it all just got shut down so quickly, which is why when I hear the, hey, look, everybody was doing the best they can or the best they could.
6: No, and, they weren't. Some natural things, immunity, dude.
5: Right. But, well, that's my point is, you know, everyone was doing the best they can only works if there was room for counter arguments at the time.
6: Yes.
5: Right. Like, okay, some people had one opinion, other people had a different opinion, and they said, hey, you choose. But when you get to a point where guys like Anthony Fauci are just saying literally, it's time to do what you're told.
6: Yes.
5: No, that's not a guy who was just doing the best he can.
6: No, it's not.
5: In the interest, that's a guy who was an egomaniac on a power trip.
6: You know, earlier I had part of that montage from PMS Now, you know, that was talking about it, the vaccine safe and you take it and it stops. And it was a mix of Rachel Maddow and Fauci and, oh, what's the weird, Chris Hayes.
13: Mm-hmm.
6: All together. I said we got about half of it. Do you want to hear the rest?
5: Sure.
13: Yes.
6: Okay, yeah.
19: You're not going to get any more mutations.
20: Now we know that the vaccines work well enough that the virus stops with every vaccinated person.
21: If you're vaccinated, you really don't need to worry about getting it in a way that's serious or
22: wrong.
21: Transmitting.
22: Wrong!
19: That is true. That is correct, Chris.
20: A vaccinated person gets exposed to the virus does not infect them, the virus cannot then use that person to go anywhere. It cannot use a vaccinated person as a host to go get more people.
3: The risk is extremely low of getting infected, of getting sick, or of transmitting it to anybody else. Full stop.
16: Fox News, Rupert Murdoch's company, night after night, peddles these incredibly dangerous, poisonous lies about the literally life-saving coronavirus vaccine.
20: Now we know that the vaccines work well enough that the virus stops with every vaccinated person.
7: Boom! And there you go, and that's the end. That's probably enough of that.
9: You know,
7: we got to go to Madison, Wisconsin.
9: Well, we can if you want.
7: Because
9: that's where
7: we
9: newest thing is. Protesters blockade there, a street in Madison, Wisconsin, where the felon was killed after knifing a cop. The city is helping them out. They're calling it Kraz now.
7: Hold on a second. We're talking about an autonomous zone.
9: It's an autonomous zone. Yes, called Kraz.
7: Why are they allowing that?
9: Or the city's allowing it.
7: They're calling it Krabs?
9: Kraz.
7: Oh, not the crabs.
9: Over
5: Tori Ruiz, this dirtbag.
9: Autonomous zone, yes.
5: Yeah, the dirtbag who got what was coming to him after he stabbed a cop.
9: Yeah. This guy's got a litany of problems in his life that he is, I mean, illegal stuff that he's arrested for.
7: Like what?
9: Well, I had a partial list here that I could go over. Court records, 25 criminal cases dating back to 2007. Several of them related to violent encounters with police in 2023.
7: Well, they had it out for him.
9: He was convicted of battery to a law enforcement officer and resisting law enforcement officers. He most recently was convicted in 2025 of retail theft and resisting arrest.
7: Well,
9: he had recently been released from prison, knifed a cop moments before he was fatally shot, according to authorities.
7: Well, he just turned it around.
5: Yeah.
7: Just before that happened.
9: I mean, it's crazy.
7: Now they're shutting it down.
9: Yeah, they're shutting it down. And,
7: you're not going to get another George Floyd out of this. Sorry. You can try. You can make fools of yourself all day.
9: But, I mean, so there's a side of me that says, you know what? If I'm Trump, yeah, I could I send the National Guard in? I could, but I won't.
5: No, they don't want it. It's not widespread.
9: They don't want it there. I'm not going to argue with that nutty governor of Wisconsin over it either. That Evers, Tony Evers, forget it.
7: No, man's man, that guy.
9: Deal with it, dude. They elected you to lead, and they're bringing porta potties in for him, lawn chairs. It's crazy. Big screen TVs.
7: Oh, gosh. I bet a bunch of hotties, too.
5: From what I've seen, again.
7: No?
5: Both extremes of the BMI spectrum are well represented.
7: We got some good colored hair. We got some wild cub pink and fuchsia. And
9: yeah, heads that aren't shaved.
7: Yeah.
9: Yeah, got some nice sleeves, too. Nice tat sleeves.
7: Nice.
9: It's all good.
7: Yeah, okay.
9: It's all good, man. I mean, you know, it's, again, I mean, this stuff's just going to be allowed to go, I guess, until somebody gets killed, more people get killed. Yeah, and they're using, they've got boards now with nails sticking out of them. So if cars get close to where they are, the tires will pop, of course, on the cars. And it's crazy.
7: And you got someone telling a police force, yep, don't do anything.
9: Don't do anything.
7: That
9: matter of fact, we'll bring in porta potties to make sure nobody's dumping out on the street. We'll make sure you got a place for it. Yeah.
7: Crazy.
9: Great.
7: Happened to see this. I knew you'd enjoy this, Scott. Gen Z workers. They're young in the workplace.
9: Yep.
7: They're looking for some micro joy at work.
9: What is that? What micro joy?
7: Just that word. I knew you'd love it.
9: Gosh.
7: Well, they're trying to enhance their workplace culture with what they're calling micro joys. Just small moments that make the workday more enjoyable, productive, and sustainable.
9: Okay. Do we have examples?
7: Yes, just some of these breaks. It could be like stepping outside for fresh air or chatting with some coworkers are enjoying a snack they like or a favorite beverage. What you used to call a smoke break, I do believe.
9: Yeah, when I was...
7: You're like, Markley, smoke outside? Sure.
9: Well, yeah, because the monkey was on my back chirping. I had to go
7: smoke.
9: Yeah, I
7: know. We both had that problem.
9: Yeah.
7: Long time ago. But yes, they're... I guess if you're just, like, looking to, like, hang out for a five-minute break here and there, that's fine, and just get a little fresh air. But if you call it a micro joy,
9: oh gosh, I know.
7: Like everybody else is just going to roll their eyes.
9: Like a candy bar.
5: the fun size, yes. Yeah, almond joy.
9: It's the micro joy.
5: The micro joy.
7: Yeah. Yeah. Sometimes you feel like a nut, sometimes you don't. Was that almond joy?
9: Yeah.
7: Okay.
9: Almond joy's got both.
7: There you go.
9: Mounds has got both.
7: Oh, yeah.
9: Mounds has got both.
7: Okay.
9: I've been corrected. Yes.
7: Thank you, Nutman. All right. We got to get to a news update on the five stories we're watching today. Next.

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10: I'm John James. A few years ago, they called me a fearmonger when I warned about socialism and communism on the rise. Well, here we are. Socialist radicals are taking over the Democrat Party you used to know. And Michigan is ground zero. Now our health care is unaffordable. They're twisting the minds of our children, letting illegals vote, and steal our Medicaid. They sympathize with terrorists. They say the most important thing they can do is take America down from within. As a West Point graduate and a former U.S. Army captain, I have a word for that. Treason. Socialism's not just on our doorstep. It's inside the house. Republicans need a strong, tested leader who will first kneel and pray and then stand and fight for Michigan and for our republic. I'm John James. I fought evil abroad with an Apache helicopter so we wouldn't have to fight it here. But now that it's come, we will put on the full armor of God and defeat it right here in Michigan, together. paid for by John James for MI.
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3: The Markley Van Camp and Robbins Show. Jamie Markley, David Van Camp, Scott Robbins, and now the five stories we're watching today.
11: One, two, three, four, five.
12: All right. President Trump, number five, announcing today the official launch of his Freedom Haulers initiative to replace illegal and non-English speaker truck drivers with veterans. Veterans will get a fast track to receiving their CDLs. Again, they're calling it Freedom Haulers. That's the initiative name.
3: You like it?
12: I think it's a cool program. And
13: it should be a trucking company's name.
12: Yeah, and it's
13: Freedom Haulers.
12: There might be one.
13: I like that, yeah.
3: Yeah.
12: But I think, they're prioritizing people who are driving heavy trucks in the military. It's like, okay, I know not exactly a one-to-one comparison, but if you can be responsible with a war machine, then yeah, I'll trust you with a big rig.
13: No doubt.
12: Get the right training. Yep. Number four. Several immigrant business owners are preparing to sue the mayor of New York City over his plan for city-owned grocery stores. Hey, man, we're trying to live the American dream.
13: They should sue him.
12: And you're undercutting us.
13: Yes.
12: I think strategically it's very good as opposed to, you know, a bunch of Americans suing because, well, right. Now it's like, well, hey, you say you love the immigrant community and yet you're hosing us.
13: Yeah, these bodega owners. Yeah.
12: Mm-hmm. Number three, Seattle Mayor Katie Wilson reportedly relieved embattled police chief Sean Barnes of his duties following this disastrous public relations response to the deadly shooting at the food festival on Sunday.
3: Tragedy like that will expose character, won't it?
12: Oh, yeah. I'm just wondering, when does Katie Wilson resign?
3: Should.
12: Because she's deer in the headlights on this, too.
3: Oh, my gosh.
12: Yeah. Number two, authorities in Spain are scrambling right now. Thousands of migrants are swarming and breaking through the border that separates Morocco and the Spanish territory of Ceuta in northern Africa. They've said now the border has collapsed there.
13: Oh, it has.
12: So this is that's what Spanish authorities are apparently reporting is like, no, it's done. There is no border anymore.
3: Dude.
12: So
3: what does it remind you of when you, because the video just happens to be up on the monitor right now of this happening. What does that look like?
12: It's an invasion.
13: Yeah.
3: Yes.
13: I mean, when I see them running like that, it does remind me of those days that, you know, Riverfront Coliseum or wherever the Who was playing and everybody's running in and trampling over the other person.
3: Well, it's because they're coming in with the water the way they are.
13: Yeah.
3: And obviously they don't have weapons. But it looks like a D-Day video.
13: I was going to say that, too. It does. It looks very much like that.
12: So this little territory, it's Spanish-owned. It is a Spanish territory, but it's just like on the tip of North Africa. And it had been that if Moroccans or people coming in from Morocco crossed the border there, they could be turned away immediately. But a court ruling and then the socialist leader... They're saying, well, no, human is illegal, blah, blah, blah, blah, blah.
13: There they go.
12: They said, no, you got to have the due process if you get into that territory. Again, the policy had been in place for pretty obvious reasons because it's just a hop, skip, and a jump there. It's much harder to cross that section of the Mediterranean to get into Spain proper. And now it's just the border's collapsed. It is.
3: Yes.
12: Insane to watch.
3: What a mess, man.
12: And then number one, the U.S. has launched a new wave of strikes in Iran. We will see what happens. Maybe we'll be talking deal by dinner time. I don't know. Who knows?
3: Yeah. Yeah, a few other stories we haven't had a chance to get to yet. Maybe we can before your trifecta, Scott. St. Paul, mayor there facing sexual harassment investigation.
13: Hmm.
3: And I saw this a couple days ago. It's just a great story. This dude that beat a rare cancer celebrated by canoeing 2,000 miles with his dog. Wow. Have you heard that story?
13: No.
3: Really? Yeah, we should get to that. We could use a cleanser.
13: Good story, yeah.
3: And the Scott Robbins trifecta all coming up.

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1: Two people dead after a rollover crash on I-94 near M-66 Wednesday evening. Police say the 41-year-old driver died at the scene, while an 11-year-old boy later died at the hospital. A 50-year-old passenger also hospitalized in serious condition. Investigators say speed and suspected alcohol use are believed to have contributed to that crash. Meantime, a 64-year-old Bridgman man killed on Tuesday following a head-on collision on U.S. 12 near Lima Road in St. Joseph County's White Pigeon Township. Michigan State Police say a 20-year-old White Pigeon man driving a GMC Envoy traveling eastbound shortly after noon when he attempted to pass two vehicles. During the passing maneuver, the SUV slammed directly into an oncoming GMC box truck, causing fatal injuries to its driver. Investigators there also believe that alcohol and drugs were contributing factors in that deadly crash. That's the latest from the WKZO Newsroom. More news online at WKZO.com.
2: The Michigan News Network.
3: I'm Ryan Recker. The Department of Environment, Great Lakes, and Energy opening public comment after the Saline Township Data Center applied for a permit to discharge treated wastewater into the Saline River. According to the public notice, the draft permit would allow, quote, an increased loading of pollutants into the river. Notice adds that while the discharge will impact some water quality parameters, it won't exceed minimum standards. Public comment period will be open until August 23rd. And a man who allegedly charged authorities with a weapon is dead after being gunned down in Macomb County.
4: Sheriff's deputies were made aware of a suspect that allegedly was wanted for felonious assault and fleeing and eluding Chesterfield Township police. Deputies attempted stopping him at the intersection of 26 Mile and Gratiot just after 12 o'clock this afternoon, but he backed his vehicle into a deputy motorcycle and took off. As he was fleeing, a deputy shot at him but missed. He eventually stopped after traveling westbound on 26 Mile, got out of his vehicle, and charged authorities with a weapon. One of the deputies then shot and killed him. Reports say the man was possibly experiencing an altered mental state at the time. The investigation is now being led by the Oakland County Sheriff's Office. Jeremy Jenkins, Michigan News Network.
3: Planned Parenthood is closing health centers in Warren, Livonia, and Lansing as a result of budget cuts. The organization said the closings effective today. Planned Parenthood said that it's seen $4.2 million decline in patient care reimbursement and federally funded planning funding and hasn't received a $5.6 million in uncompensated and undercompensated care. And there's another lawsuit regarding contaminated food, according to the suit filed in West Michigan. Kelly O'Hara, Muskegon, suing Taco Bell franchise and his lettuce supplier, Taylor Farms. O'Hara believes food she ate around July 6 caused her to become sick and hospitalized because of an allergy. She couldn't take the recommended medicine, which made recovery more difficult. This is the fourth lawsuit to come out of Michigan so far. I'm Ryan Racker for the Michigan News Network.
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0: quiet tonight. Mostly clear skies, lows near 63. For Friday, 86 degrees. We'll see plenty of sunshine early, but you'll notice increasing clouds through the day. We do expect some light scattered showers to move in after about 6 o'clock, and especially so after 8 o'clock. Light rain sticks around overnight Friday into the start of Saturday. Saturday, kind of on the cool side, highs near 76. Sunday, 79. Some sunshine returning, but breezy. King Southwest Michigan's weather. I'm Storm Teammate Chief Meteorologist Ellen Baca.
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8: This is for staging for the Iran war. I don't want to hear Spain asking for help. And there's part of me that would be really disappointed if President Trump did provide some sort of aid to them. Just because. But then there is that other thing of kill him with kindness, you know?
9: Yeah.
10: You elected socialists.
9: This is the thing, man. And the one thing I'm wondering in my head, will our legacy media cover that story? Do you even want your viewers to see what happens when you go open borders like that? I wonder, will Good Morning America be on that tomorrow?
11: That's a great question. How do you ignore that story, though?
9: Think about everything that's happened in the UK over the last 10 years.
11: Yeah.
9: And think of all the rapes that happened there. And the authorities knew about it. And then that story bust open. Our media didn't even freaking cover it. No. It was massive. Jeez. Like, if you would have polled just average Americans, hey, if this story were out there, would you want to know about it? You know they'd say, well, yeah, I'd want to know about that.
11: Of course. Yeah. If you guys have not seen the video of this, so man, check it out. It's remarkable.
8: I just happened to look in news, Associated Press. What to know about the Spanish enclave of Ceuta as migrant arrivals from Morocco spike? That ain't a spike, bro.
11: No, it's not. No,
8: it's an invasion, man.
11: See, there you go. There you go. It's all about the headline, isn't it?
8: Yep. It's not. That's not a spike, man. You got cops who are just basically throwing their hands up and saying, well, what are we supposed to do?
11: Holy yes. Dude, they're overwhelmed.
8: Yes.
11: It's overwhelming when you see it.
9: Oh, yeah.
11: When there's no barrier there to hold you back, yeah.
8: Yeah, there's a Spanish, and now it's in Spanish, so I can't really play it, but there's a Spanish reporter who is down there and talked to one of the migrants, hey, why are you coming here? And they said, well, one of them admitted he's wanted for murder.
9: Well, yeah.
11: Time to hightail it out of the country.
9: If you were wanted for murder, wouldn't you get out?
8: Well, yeah. Especially if I'm wanted for whether I did it or not. Exactly. I don't want to go to a jail in Morocco. Uh-uh.
11: No, I'm asking those guys, you got room for one more on that boat? I'm with you.
9: Adam, man. Mention this real quick. In St. Paul, the mayor there, Kaylee Herr, under investigation for sexual harassment.
11: She is?
9: Yes. Oh. After police chief Axel Henry filed a formal complaint. Complaint alleges that Kaylee sent inappropriate text messages to city staffers, including one reading, Happy Wiener Wednesday, with a hot dog emoji and the line, Wish I was having a hot dog emoji with you all on six today, followed by an image with a crude caption. So Axel Henry's attorney said the chief came forward after learning the alleged behavior went beyond isolated incidents and included sexual harassment of subordinate employees, including members of the police department.
11: Maybe she's just a fan of tube-type meat.
8: Well, I'm looking at her photo, lawyer, and that's probably true.
9: It might be. Her office had declined to comment on the active probe. Said the mayor has deep respect for city employees and regrets any unintended impact her actions may have had.
8: Mm. Well, sometimes you try to be edgy and fun, and it just doesn't come off the right way.
9: Yeah.
8: I had a boss, and I'm not going to mention who or for what company, but this was a long time ago. They were going back and forth on like copyright images, and it was very frustrating because the lawyers were saying, hey, you got to really, like, they were really cracking down on this because stations were getting sued for not having the proper photo rights. And so he decided to be fun, and he sent out a mass email to a lot of people about, hey, here's an approved image of Ed Sheeran. And it was a cartoon.
6: Oh, yeah.
8: Do you remember that?
6: Yes, I do.
11: I don't.
8: It was like a crudely drawn sketch of Ed Sheeran standing in front of a sheep, and he had his pants down and had a rather large erection.
6: It was like...
8: I'm like, I looked at that
6: and thought that was a good idea?
8: What are you doing, man? And then it was like 5 minutes later, recall notice. Do not share this image, please. Apologize. This was sent by mistake. Really? Then why'd you list everybody, huh?
9: Yeah. I think you were in the hospital with a heart attack. This was, would have been around 2015, 2016, yeah. Right? Yeah.
11: Wow.
9: Oh, yeah.
11: Yeah. Who knew about Ed Sheeran and sheep? I didn't know.
9: I think that was Photoshopped.
11: Oh,
8: it wasn't even Photoshopped. It was just like made with colored pencils.
9: Yeah.
11: Okay.
9: One other thing before your trifecta that I mentioned. Yes, we need a cleanser. This dude, Frank Carter, 67, from Orange County, Florida. He completed this more than 2,000-mile journey down the Missouri River with his dog, Amos. This is after he underwent this groundbreaking immunotherapy treatment after cancer. He is a long-distance adventurer. This was before the diagnosis. He spent 5 months hiking the Appalachian Trail in 2019, stuff like that. But once he got the cancer, because all of a sudden he noticed, man, I've got no stamina anymore. Then it was the cancer diagnosis, and it was rare. And they were thinking, you know, he may not make it. And he tried this, you know, rare form of therapy that ended up working. And I can't even pronounce what it is. It's known as CART cell therapy. Hmm. But it involves extracting the patient's own immune cells, genetically altering them in a laboratory to identify cancer cells, and then adding them back into the body.
11: Okay.
9: And so he's feeling great. And
11: wow, then, good for him.
9: And he made the canoe.
11: Really?
9: Yes. Wow. 67. Wow. Like, and dude, they were brave in the weather. They're canoeing down, and all of a sudden they got to stop and camp somewhere.
11: He and the dog?
9: Yes.
11: Yeah, it's nice.
9: Because when he was recovering, he's like, I want a dog.
11: Well, good for him.
9: So he got this golden retriever, and nice. There you go. I thought, yeah, that's
11: a cats
9: nice
11: would have jumped out of the boat in 20 seconds.
9: You ready for your big three?
11: Yeah, let's
9: here we go.
10: Are you ready?
12: One, two, buckle my shoe off.
10: It's the three most important news stories of the day.
13: I hit the trifecta.
10: Well, at least according to Scott Robbins. It's the trifecta on the Markley, Van Camp, and Robbins Show.
9: Every day about this time, Scott Robbins' top three stories, helped by his hero.
14: I'm Casey.
11: Well, hi there, Casey.
14: Yes.
11: Nice day, huh?
14: Yeah.
11: A little warm.
14: I'm ready.
11: Okay.
14: Three.
11: You didn't want to talk about the weather either. Okay.
8: Fine. All right. Number three, J.K. Rowling has weighed in on a WNBA controversial position that 90% of people agree with.
11: I agree. Yeah. The left's most hated author, that would be J.K. Rowling, dropped the hammer on some disgusting things that took place at the Indiana Fever Seattle Storm game earlier this week. Now, you may have heard, one of the co-owners went to a couple of young girls who were holding signs praising Sophie Cunningham's stance on keeping boys out of girls' locker rooms. It was in support of that. She lost her mind and went up to him and started screaming at him, saying, are you blanking insane? I mean, this is the co-owner of the freaking team.
9: It's crazy.
11: You know, and by the way, she's been suspended for 5 games for doing that. But because she's sane, Rowling, unsurprisingly, had a take on it. She said, look, these young women are heroines. They peacefully are protesting against the grotesque unfairness of men playing in women's sports. The only people who are blanking insane here are those making a mockery of a fair sport for women and trying to bully girls like this into silence. And I'm not having it. So she said, I support these girls 100%. They're heroines. They should be applauded for what they're doing. This

0: She's doubled down, if anything. I don't hate anybody, but this is not fair.
1: Now, on with the countdown.
0: There you go. Thanks, Casey.
2: Scott Robbins, trifecta, top three of the day, up to number
1: two.
3: Number two, 40% of higher ed people wouldn't hire Trump voters.
0: A quarter of faculty in social sciences and humanities departments would, quote, support a campaign to remove colleagues for expressing conservative views. These are some of the issues, too, by the way. New report out, America First Policy Institute published this, painting a picture of how higher education is more polarized than ever before.
2: Yep.
0: They said, listen, you got institutions out there that are being captured and co-opted by this kind of woke DEI critical theory mentality, and this is the result. You chase out people who have even mainstream perspectives now.
2: Oh, yeah.
0: So even if it's mainstream, that you're not a nut, They still want you gone. And they said that 40%, again, that number's pretty high, but they said if they find out ahead of time, they won't hire them. How the hell can you say that? If you think about it, half the electorate voted for President Trump. Yet on the university campuses, you know, 40% of that faculty would not hire them and will not hire them. And by the way, if they find out you are, they want you gone.
2: Well, there was just a new study done, and pretty wide survey, where people on the left think that people on the right are like monsters.
0: Oh, I know. Yeah. Oh, I know.
2: And, and a lot of people on the right look at those on the left like they're just kind of silly, like naive.
0: Yeah.
2: Goofball. It's a completely different thing. But for the people on the left, they're like, they're monsters, so they will lie, cheat, steal anything to beat them because they think that they're going to destroy everything.
0: Oh, they it's hate like you.
2: It's kind of a mind virus, yes.
4: And the countdown doesn't stop till we reach the top.
2: Yeah, thank you, Casey. The Scott Robbins trifecta. Yes. Top three of the day. And
1: finally, one.
3: Number one, The Atlantic has a strange allegation that they put out.
0: Yeah, Senate Homeland Security Committee met yesterday. You know about the hearing featuring Dr. Anthony Fauci. The only testimony the doctor gave was an opening statement, which after that he pleaded the fifth 111 different times. Somewhere along the way, one of Fauci's lawyers tried to answer questions on the client's behalf. At that point, Rand Paul lost his mind, had the guy booted out of the room. The Atlantic now is reporting... the hearing is being full of unchallenged allegations about Fauci. They were unchallenged because he wouldn't say anything.
5: You're really attacking not only Dr. Anthony Fauci, you're attacking science.
2: That is crazy.
0: And exactly were things by the senators going unchallenged. Why did that happen? Why did that happen? Did you not watch what we all watched?
2: I know.
0: How can you write that drivel? How can you say that?
5: You got all that?
0: I mean, it went unchallenged. Well, of course it did.
4: And there you have it.
0: It's not a bad thing.
2: I didn't know if you were done ranting. I didn't want to get in your way.
0: Oh, God, this stuff.
2: I know. The Scott Robbins trifecta.
0: Shockingly went unchallenged.
2: Oh, gosh.
5: It's really been an honor for me.
2: I think it always is. Yes. All right. Dude got his 12th DWI. Says he was simply unlucky.
0: Well,
2: yeah, we'll get to that. Nimrod's in the news and a news update. Just a few.

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0: 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That 2 a.m. rhythm on the roof. 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
2: News update, David Van Camp.
3: Well, Reuters reported yesterday that the Chinese were going to be sending a shipment of about 400 shoulder-fired air defense missile launchers to Iran, which would be flying in the face of an agreement that they apparently made with President Trump. President Trump responded by saying, well, I'd be surprised. You know, things happen, but I'd be surprised if they did that. Now, the Chinese government is saying, no, that's fake news. We want to end the conflict. But they are saying, no, that's not true. We're not doing that. But it's China. You know, it's China versus Reuters. You know, I don't know who to believe. They both lie all the time.
2: That's a conundrum there.
4: Yeah, it is.
2: All right, we got to get to Nimrod. Here we go.
1: When the going gets tough.
5: Damn it, this is too hard.
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5: I love the poorly educated.
2: All right. Nimrod's the News. Story out of Amarillo, Texas. This is the story of Raimundo Ayala. Sentenced to life in prison after his 12th DWI.
4: 12th?
2: 12.
4: How in the heck does that happen?
2: Well, he had learned that his 11 prior, where he had served some prison time before, you get another one. This could be a life situation. And sure enough, known as a habitual offender, the district attorney's offices noted, he should be going away. And he just testified that he was just unlucky with these prior convictions.
4: Oh, the next one would be lucky 13.
2: Yeah, you're done now. You're going to jail, and that's Nimrod's in the News.
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15: He could pull the nomination. I'm Lisa LaSera, Fox News. A Senate vote on President Trump's nominee for attorney general has been put off after it hit a roadblock from Republicans.
16: President Trump says he has no objection to temporarily withdrawing acting attorney general Todd Blanche's nomination and renominating him next year. A vote in the Senate Judiciary Committee was postponed after Republican Senators John Cornyn and Tom Tillis demanded more information from the Justice Department about ending a weaponization fund and other elements of a settlement between the president and the IRS. Tillis is not running for re-election, and Cornyn lost a primary to a challenger endorsed by President Trump. Responding to the president's social media post, Cornyn says President Trump is mistaken if he believes concerns are limited to just the two Republican senators.
15: Fox's Jared Halpern at the White House. 15 years in prison for the Georgia man who gave his son the gun used in a deadly 2024 school shooting. Colin Gray's sentencing comes a day after his son Colt was sentenced to life in prison without the possibility of parole in the shooting at Appalachia High School. It killed two students and two teachers.
17: The loss here is profound. But I still have to distinguish your acts from the malignant heart in the acts that Colt Gray committed upon the Appalachian school.
15: Judge Nicholas Prim, Colin Gray is one of only a handful of parents in the U.S. to be criminally charged after their children were accused in shootings. Spain will deploy its military to restore order at its border with Morocco in Ceuta. After thousands of migrants streamed into the territory, at least 9 people have died. Wall Street, Microsoft's best day since 2008 leads U.S. stocks as AI stocks regain some of their recent sharp losses. The Dow gained 614. 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
15: A Connecticut stepmother has said no to a plea deal in the kidnapping case against her.
20: Attorneys for Kimberly Sullivan say she has declined Connecticut's offer to plead guilty to charges including first-degree kidnapping in exchange for a 30-year sentence that would be suspended after 10 years. Sullivan is accused of holding her stepson captive in an 8-by-9-foot room for 2 decades. In February 2025, she called 911 to report a fire, telling firefighters her stepson was inside the home. They rescued the man, who was in his early 30s, with first responders saying he was emaciated and weighed just 68 pounds. He told them a lock was always kept on his room's door and that he started the fire to gain his freedom. Sullivan has pleaded not guilty to the charges and is due in court again in September. Tanya J. Powers, Fox News.
15: The Federal Aviation Administration unveils its plan to change planes over to using unleaded fuel.
21: The changeover is a requirement of the FAA Reauthorization Act passed by Congress 2 years ago to switch to unleaded aviation fuel by 2030. The plan plays out in stages, which will include testing, approval, and ultimately the nationally adopted switch to the new fuel. The plan allows for leaded fuel to continue to be available until the unleaded replacement is easy for local airfields to get and use. FAA Administrator Brian Bedford called the change a positive move for general aviation that will involve cooperation from aircraft companies, fuel suppliers, and airport staff to integrate. Gernal Scott, Fox News.
15: Federal regulators clearing the way for robo-taxis to operate without steering wheels and eventually even brake pedals. Amazon's fully automated Zoox vehicles have gotten approval to begin charging customers for the new vehicles that feature inward-facing seats once they get state and local approval. Zoox has already been offering free rides in Las Vegas and San Francisco since last fall. I'm Lisa Lucera. This is Fox News.
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23: 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There's pool tables, ping pong tables, an outdoor deck. 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
22: It does have one thing the other two Valley complexes don't have, and that's air conditioning. Now, rates in the new premium facility, 24% higher than in other campus residence halls. And two people are dead after a rollover crash on I-94 near M-66 Wednesday evening, a 41-year-old driver and an 11-year-old passenger. More on this story and other news online at WKZO.com.
24: He's here. Now, broadcasting from the underground command post, deep in the bowels of a hidden bunker, somewhere under the brick and steel of a nondescript building, we've once again made contact with our leader, Mark Levin.

0: our number, 877-381-3811, 877-381-3811. Many of you have been working all day. You may not be aware of this. Some of you have been online. Have you seen the massive influx of immigrants into Spain today from Morocco, Northern Africa? Upwards of 80,000. Did you see that, Mr. Producer? Absolutely unbelievable. Humanity, as far as the eye could see, breaking into Spain and Spain doing nothing about it. Zero. Spain has a socialist president, radical leftist, who's anti-American, anti-Israel. And you know, it only takes one government cycle like this, as it took in our country with Biden, to create these circumstances. You can destroy a country rather quickly. There is simply no question that one of the reasons the communists in our country, that is, the Democrat Party, unfortunately, and the Democratic Socialists of America and their ilk, the reason they don't want immigration enforcement, the reason they attack ICE, is because they want exactly the circumstance that took place under Biden and the circumstance that took place today in Spain to be a regular occurrence in America. They absolutely want to replace the current citizenry with people from overseas, largely the third world. Now, this is a fact. This is revolution by immigration, the phrase I've been using now for years. And it will destroy our country. There's not even any talk about assimilating immigrants into our culture. Nobody even talks about it anymore. There's not even any talk about the purpose of immigration. Purpose of immigration isn't to destroy our current society. Isn't to replace our current citizens with new people who will become citizens. The purpose of immigration is to reinforce the existing society and the people who are already here. And so if you're going to bring in people from the third world, and that's what they're talking about, they don't want people in here from Europe or the West or advanced societies, industrial societies, people from the third world. You're going to bring in Islamists. You're going to bring in Marxists. You're going to bring in people of completely different cultures and languages and so forth and so on. It'll no longer be the United States of America. And that's the goal. That's absolutely the goal. And now it's taking place here right under our eyes, right under our noses. We see it with the Islamists coming into this country, almost 4,000 mosques. And around them, they build these fortresses, segregated Islamist areas where Sharia law reigns, not the Constitution, not state law. And we're tolerating this. I see very little pushback, ladies and gentlemen. I don't see anything happening at the federal level, and I don't see anything happening at the state level where the action is with these zoning boards. I don't see it, not even in Republican states. You know who Elizabeth Wiling Powell was? But when Elizabeth Wiling Powell, who was a prominent activist during the early days of our country, actually was an advisor to George Washington, she asked Benjamin Franklin, as he was leaving Independence Hall on September 17, 1787, the last day of the Constitutional Convention, and at the close of the Constitutional Convention, as he exited Independence Hall, she said, "Well, doctor, what have we got, a republic or a monarchy?" And Franklin famously answered, "A republic if you can keep it." And this exchange actually happened. It was recorded in the notes of James McHenry, who was a Maryland delegate to the Constitutional Convention. And he was outside Independence Hall on that last day, September 17, 1787, in Philadelphia. "A republic if you can keep it." Not a democracy, not a parliament, a republic. Our republic exists to ensure that the public is at the core of our government. Not a mob, not a faction, but the public. That is, we the people. And it does so through representative government and the consent of the people. The people are sovereign, not a ruling class, not elites, not a mob, not some Marxist faction. And furthermore, each individual is sovereign, and each individual has certain rights, as described by our Declaration of Independence, that no government can deny. They are God-given and unalienable. A pure democracy we are not, thankfully. A pure democracy where a temporary majority can vote to deny you your individual God-given rights would be a tyranny. A tyranny of the masses. A tyranny of the ballot box. The democratic socialists of America reject the Declaration. They insist on destroying any and all barriers to mobocracy and factionalism. Because they are a faction building a mob. And because their Marxist ideology requires two things at once. Mobocracy and centralized control. Now this may sound incongruent, but it is the way in which Marxists seize control. That is, they claim the mantle of popular will and populism to appeal to the masses. That is, from each according to his ability to each according to his needs, which was popularized by Karl Marx in 1875 in his critique of the Gotha program. It describes how goods and work will be shared in a future communist society. It sounds so pleasant and wonderful, doesn't it? Yet Marx recognized that really the only way to achieve this paradise, the workers' paradise, was through a period of despotism. A period of despotism, as he wrote in the Communist Manifesto. Now, of course, the period of despotism never ends, does it? In fact, the revolution never ends, because totalitarianism is here to stay. There is no workers' paradise. There's no paradise at all. This is the core of the Marxist movement. And the consequences, wherever it's been imposed, anywhere in the world, have been horrific. Yet this movement, with its catchphrases and slogans, its promises and claimed aspirations, is essentially built on emotions, victimization, self-pity, and self-righteousness. And yet there it is. It will destroy our country, along with its comrades in the Islamist, political, ideological, so-called religious movement. Because they have the same aim, to destroy our country, to destroy the Judeo-Christian foundations of our country, to destroy any notion of the Enlightenment, which they both reject utterly and completely. The most fantastic country on the face of the earth. At any time during humankind, will disappear, and the barbarians will take over. I'll be right back.
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6: I'm John James. A few years ago, they called me a fearmonger when I warned about socialism and communism on the rise. Well, here we are. Socialist radicals are taking over the Democrat Party you used to know. And Michigan is ground zero. Now our health care is unaffordable. They're twisting the minds of our children, letting illegals vote and steal our Medicaid. They sympathize with terrorists. They say the most important thing they can do is take America down from within. As a West Point graduate and a former U.S. Army captain, I have a word for that. Treason. Socialism's not just on our doorstep. It's inside the house. Republicans need a strong, tested leader who will first kneel and pray and then stand and fight for Michigan and for our republic. I'm John James. I fought evil abroad with an Apache helicopter so we wouldn't have to fight it here. But now that it's come, we will put on the full armor of God and defeat it right here in Michigan, together. 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
1: And why liberals hate this show. But listen anyway. They know they're probably wrong. Mark Levin is on the radio.

just think, ladies and gentlemen, we have to fight for our country. And part of fighting for our country is making it clear to everybody and anyone who will listen why this nation is fantastic and why we can't give it up. There's nothing fantastic about Marxism. It is totalitarianism with a different face. That's all it is. There's nothing fantastic about Islamism. It believes in murder and rape and so many other things that are utterly contrary to civilization. So we really need to make our case and take it to our friends, our family, our kids especially, and explain it to them. And that we have this enemy within, and they tend to be Democrats. When they say no ICE, no borders, complete collapse of our society, complete collapse of our culture. I mean, Reagan was right when he said we're one generation away from losing our country, our freedom. It's not in our blood system. It's something that has to be fought for and argued for. And I'm going to tell you something. I'm very concerned about these midterm elections. Very. I'm very concerned about it. I don't think the Republicans, especially in the Senate, have given the reason for a lot of people to be motivated in this election. They haven't done very much, have they? What have they done? We've got a majority leader there in Thune who is, to my great disappointment, although not, I can't say it wasn't totally unexpected, is a quintessential rhino. I mean, he doesn't even allow effectively recess appointments. What is that all about? The president is trying to get major legislation through, and he can't get it through. He gets it through the House, but not the Senate. So the bottom line is, they're not giving people a lot of reason. They're not giving people a lot of reason to vote for them. Now, you and I understand what's at stake. It almost doesn't matter how bad the Republicans are, even if they're awful as hell. The fact is, the enemy is in the Democrat Party. And they will begin the dismantlement of the Constitution. It's not just these Marxists. The Democrat Party came forward first with abolishing the Electoral College. It came forward first with basically packing and stacking the Supreme Court, effectively destroying it. The Democrat Party came first about packing the Senate by making a city, D.C., and a territory, Puerto Rico, states, to ensure they get four more Democrat senators and control the majority there forevermore. And the list goes on. Open borders, illegal immigration. We're reaching a point soon where non-citizens are going to be voting in local, state, and federal elections because non-citizens, illegal aliens, are a major constituent group of the Democrat Party. And you're not going to recognize this country. You're not going to recognize our principles, our values, our belief systems. You're not going to recognize our history. You're not going to recognize our official federal holidays anymore. Everything's on the table. Everything. These are not disputes over white paper policy disagreements. Now we're fighting to defend the Constitution, our society, and our culture. I mean, this is crazy, but it's a fact. What's happening in New York City, what's happened in Dearborn, Michigan, what's happened in Paterson, New Jersey, is happening all over this country. What's happening in Plano, Texas, all over this country, in every state, every single state. And we have birthright citizenship, thanks to the Supreme Court basically constitutionalizing it. I mean, there's going to be no end to this. Now, I'm not trying to throw a wet blanket on you there, but I am trying to alert you and awaken as many people as we possibly can. What's on the ballot in November and every election hereafter, I'm afraid, is the future of this country. The future of this country. That's what's on the ballot. Whether we survive or not. And I'm worried about it. A lot. And I'm worried about this midterm election.
And I'm looking at these Senate races. We're behind in North Carolina. We're behind in Texas. All these groups and people who wanted Ken Paxton, you have a responsibility now to step up and get him over the finish line. Turning Point USA, others. You got Paxton. Now get him over the finish line. We all have to help. Don't get me wrong. We all have to help. But people who fought like hell over this, they really need to jump in. We're behind in Iowa, for God's sakes. Iowa. We're behind in another couple of states, too. I can't remember them off the top of my head, but I will. I'll pull it up. We'll remember them soon enough. And it should concern you. What else should concern you is the House of Representatives. I mean, we have a case here where we could lose the House and the Senate. They'll spend the whole time working on impeaching Donald Trump, obstructing him, undermining him. The enemy in Iran, they will be victors if the Democrats win one or either House, either or both, I should say. That's a victory for the Iranian regime. Let's be honest. Let's be perfectly honest about it. It's a victory for illegal immigration. It's a victory for open borders. And it's a victory for dismantling our Constitution. And don't think that these lifetime appointed federal judges at the lower level, who are Democrats and liberals, aren't going to be affected by this. They are. They're going to be influenced too. And what a mess it'll be. We have our work cut out for us. You and I, we didn't create this situation, but we got to deal with it. We've got to deal with it. It's one of the reasons I've spent really almost 18 months fighting the woke right, neo-fascists, so-called podcasters and influencers, because they have combined with the enemy to try and undermine this country, and we're going to have to take the whole damn thing on. I'll be right back.

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2: Two people are dead after a rollover crash on I-94 near M-66 in Calhoun County's Emmett Township Wednesday evening. Police say the 41-year-old driver died at the scene, while an 11-year-old boy later died at the hospital. A 50-year-old passenger also hospitalized in serious condition. Investigators say speed and suspected alcohol use are believed to have contributed to that crash. The Gull Lake High School varsity football season will proceed under interim head coach Josh Cunningham following separate investigations into alleged assaults involving team members. Gull Lake Community School District announcing the appointment of Cunningham after placing head coach Jalen Simpson on paid, non-disciplinary administrative leave. The ongoing investigations by both the district and Michigan State Police stem from two incidents of Title IX actions during a team camp in Oceana County, and a utility lineman dead after an accidental electrocution in Ottawa County last Friday. More news online at WKZO.com.
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7: Quiet tonight, mostly clear skies, lows near 63. For Friday, 86 degrees. We'll see plenty of sunshine early, but you'll notice increasing clouds through the day. We do expect some light scattered showers to move in after about 6 o'clock, and especially so after 8 o'clock. Light rain sticks around overnight Friday into the start of Saturday. Saturday, kind of on the cool side, highs near 76. Sunday, 79, some sunshine returning, but breezy. King Southwest Michigan's weather. I'm Storm Teammate Chief Meteorologist Ellen Baca.
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1: I'm not trying to upset you, but I am trying to inform you. And I'm just the messenger, but I'm also cheerleader for our side. New poll indicates Texas Republicans are in trouble in November in the center square. And they've been working on Texas now for 20 years because they know if they can flip Texas, it's all over. It's all over. A new Texas public opinion research poll of likely Texas voters shows close races in November with some Republican candidates in trouble. 100 days before the midterm election, in a state where Republicans should be far ahead in the polls, in three key races, they aren't, according to a new poll by the nonpartisan Austin-based TPOR. Want to hear more, or should I just shut it down? In the U.S. Senate race, Democrat Representative James Tallarico, now this guy is a psycho and he's a liar. He's running away from his record and the things that he has said. He leads Republican Attorney General Ken Paxton by 5 points, 45% to 40%, a 2-point increase from May. Tallarico posts strong margins with voters who self-identify as moderate, plus 34, and independent, plus 20, according to the poll. His lead is driven by a strong performance on affordability, which 44% of voters rank as their top priority in this election. You know what? On Saturday's Life, Liberty, and Levin, I'm going to bring Steve Moore on. You know him, an economist. And we're going to deal with this issue of affordability nationwide and in these blue states and red states. Voters say Tallarico better understands their economic challenges facing working Texans over Paxton by 7 points. And also Tallarico to lower costs and improve Texans' financial situations over Paxton by 9 points. Tallarico holds the best statewide net favorability rating of any figure we tested, plus 12, while Paxton holds the worst, minus 13. The governor's race, Governor Greg Abbott leads Democrat State Representative Gina Hinojosa by just 3 points, 45% to 42%, with 10% still undecided. According to the poll, in previous elections, Abbott won by a landslide. You know what, Rich? We better get Abbott on the show this coming week, next week. According to a June University of Texas Politics Project poll, Abbott has a 46% job approval rating. Among independents, his negative job approval rating increased to 61%. Paxton has a negative 47% approval rating. U.S. Senate race is statistically tied, with Paxton leading Tallarico by 1 point in another poll, 43% to 42%. And in that other poll, Abbott leads Hinojosa by 7 points, 47% to 40%. Now, many of you might say, see that, these polls, ladies and gentlemen, you'll always run like you're behind because you actually might be. You actually might be. Politics is like a military operation without the bullets. That is, you fight like you're behind, and you fight hard to win. And if you win by a landslide, great. But the goal is to make sure you win, even by the skin of your teeth. And these guys are not way ahead. They're not way ahead. They've changed the demographics in Texas with the open borders during Biden, and now with the Islamists moving in and setting up their own fortresses, if you will. Republican State Senate Mayus Middleton and Democrat State Senator Nathan Johnson are statistically tied. What are they running for? For Attorney General. Yeah, that was a big mistake when Republicans didn't nominate our man, Chip Roy. Big mistake. Because this guy's pretty much a rhino. He may get through. Hope he does. Hope they all do. And so that's that story about Texas. I mean, when it's close in Texas, I'd say we have a problem, wouldn't you, Mr. Producer? It's worrisome. And then we go to a CNN story. Voters favor Democrats by an 8-point margin heading into the midterms. Less than 100 days before the midterms, voters are agitating for a wholesale change in Congress and looking to the Democrat Party in hopes of making that happen. Democrats lead Republicans on the generic ballot by 8 points among registered voters. According to a new CNN poll, Democrats also continue to hold a significant advantage in voter enthusiasm, a 20-point advantage in preferences among those who say they're extremely motivated to vote. More Americans say the country would be better off 38% than worse off 33% if Democrats were to take control of Congress this November. 29% said it wouldn't make a difference. In an indication of the hunger for drastic change in Washington, a majority of voters say Congress would be better off if most of its current members were unseated in this fall's election, higher by double digits than the share who felt the way ahead of the Democratic wave election in the midst of the Iraq War in 2006. Voters' frustration with Washington comes through in deeply negative views of both parties and their congressional leaders, along with a widespread sense that neither side is spending enough time on economic concerns. One of the things I see here, by the way, is I remember when George H.W. Bush lost to Bill Clinton when he was running for re-election. And one of the things Clinton and the Democrats did successfully was to push this issue of recession. It was constant, constant, constant in all their ads, in all their talking points. We were not in a recession. And yet people thought we were in a recession because they kept talking about a recession, recession, recession. Gasoline prices today are lower than they were at the highest point under Biden, but you wouldn't know it. You wouldn't know it. Food costs have stabilized from when they were under Biden, but you wouldn't know it. Household income is way up compared to Biden, but you wouldn't know it. Inflation is way down compared to Biden, but you wouldn't know it. You wouldn't know any of these things. You wouldn't know any of these things if you're listening to the media. Affordability, affordability, affordability. These blue states are not affordable. These blue cities are not affordable in the least. They have the highest taxes in the country on the middle class, on quote-unquote working people. They're not affordable. When you buy a gallon of gasoline in a state like California, you got 71 cents. Sales tax. Can you imagine, Rich, 71 cent sale tax on a gallon of gas? Every single gallon? New York's got among the highest. Illinois has among the highest. New Jersey has among the highest. Look at the price of electricity in New Jersey, New York, and New England generally. That's all brought to you by the Democrats. What is it? The Republicans don't know how to talk? They don't know how to explain things? The reason why millions and millions of people have left the Northeast, New England, and California is because they're unaffordable. That's why they've left. That's why states like Florida and Texas and Tennessee and South Carolina, I might add, are seeing huge growth. Huge growth. People talking with their feet, getting in their cars and leaving. But you wouldn't know it. I don't know if it's a messaging thing. I don't know what the problem is. Now, always in every election, we know the Democrats have a built-in advantage with our media. We know our media are corrupt. We know they're left-wing. We know they're Democrat. I wrote an entire book on this, on freedom of the press. Many of you bought it. Just page through it. It's all right there. And they do this every single election cycle, midterm, general, it doesn't matter. But it's not a new issue that we have to deal with. We've overcome this before. I don't feel like we're overcoming it right now. I don't feel like the Republicans have a 1, 2, 3, 4, 5 bullet point argument. Maybe even 1, 2, 3. That would be nice. I just don't hear it and I don't see it. Yeah. Well, they better. Or they're going to get their asses whipped. And we're going to do everything we can here to prevent it, but there's only so much we can do. There's only so much we can do. I mean, they're the ones who are going to spend money, and they're the ones who have to run for office. I don't understand. I don't understand how people get so far that they get elected to the Senate, get elected to the House, and they don't know how to talk. It's crazy. One more. Can you handle it? I think you can handle it. I think you can handle it. Let's see here. No, that's not the one I meant to get to. I may have to take a break and find it because I've been looking for it, and it's these various races where we stand. And it's not pretty. Again, in North Carolina, Maine is neck and neck. Iowa, we should be winning. We're behind. Texas, we should be winning. We're behind. Things of that sort. These are bad omens. Even if we squeak out a victory here and there and so forth, it's still not pretty. Now, if we don't get control over immigration, we're never going to win because these are largely Democrats who are coming into the country. Many people who hate the country, and they will sign up to the Democrat Party because the Democrat Party wants to destroy the country

0: Malthus. And Axios reports exclusive, Musk plans massive push for GOP in midterms. Tech billionaire Elon Musk is jumping into the midterms with a huge investment in a plan to boost Republican voter turnout, Axios has learned. You know, Miriam Adelson comes under attack viciously by Steve Bannon and Megyn Kelly and this guy Fuentes and Tucker Carlson. She's putting in $40 or $50 million to help the Republicans. Yeah. She's trying to help the Republicans and the president and trying to help save our country. Well, so is Elon Musk, who came under vicious attack by bloated fraudster Bannon. So he's jumping into the midterms with a huge investment in a plan to boost Republican voter turnout. Musk is resuscitating his dormant super PAC, America PAC, which spent almost over a quarter of $1 billion over to help elect President Trump in 2024. The PAC will focus on door knocking, digital advertising, direct mail aimed at turning out the conservative base, including voters who typically are less inclined to cast ballots in a non-presidential election year. Sources with knowledge of the plan tell Axios. Musk's representatives declined to specify how much he'd spend, but given what he donated in 2024, the number is expected to be high. And his pro-Trump donations through America PAC in 2024 made him the largest individual political donor in a single election in American history. Now, I'll tell you more about this when we return. We'll be right back.
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continue. Musk's investment will add to a huge Republican cash edge over Democrats, which is very much needed at a time when the president's low approval ratings, particularly on the economy and the Iran war, have put GOP control of the House and perhaps even the Senate in jeopardy in the November 3rd elections. You know, I'm going to try again this weekend on my show on Fox, Life, Liberty, and Levin, to press the case on how to win this war with Iran. It started out in 2 weeks' time with such a fantastic initiative with our Israeli allies. And then we got into ceasefires, and then we got into starting and stopping and starting and stopping and negotiations and MOUs and now this. And I don't know what to tell you, folks. I've done everything I can to try and push the case to destroy this entity, do whatever it takes, and then be done with it. And I think the American people will like to see a victory, and the oil markets will recover, and all the other markets will recover. I just think this is, I've said what I need to say. And when it comes to affordability, we have so many arguments that we can make. You know, some of the times we just pick bad candidates. Some of the candidates are just poor. And by the way, I'm not throwing in the towel here. I'm not waving a white flag in any respect. We're going to fight like hell. I'm laying out the battlefield for you so you understand what we're up against. So maybe you'll donate to a candidate here and there. I mean, look at the governor's race in New York. We're only 4 points behind there. That's the poll I saw. How about you, Mr. Producer? Statistical dead heat. Now, that means we got to get excited and make sure our friends in New York turn out and vote. But 4%? A statistical dead heat? I mean, there are opportunities out there, too, so please don't get me wrong, but I'm laying out at the national level things that are going on. GOP super PACs and committees have a $300 million-plus advantage over their Democratic counterparts, and that doesn't include the $400 million sitting in Trump's MAGA Inc. super PAC. And obviously they're hoping the money, the Republicans, will help offset what's going on, but they got to do better than that. What are you going to do with that money? You have to have a message. You have to have a clear, easily understood message. That's what you need. And so what Musk is going to do is focus on voter turnout, and Musk's group will allow other GOP groups to gear their efforts toward TV ads while he focuses on getting out the vote. Smart, smart, smart. If Elon Musk is anything, he's smart. And that's the way to do it. The president's political team and the rest of the GOP apparatus have put a top-notch operation, according to Andrew Romeo. But time will tell. Time will tell. All right. Let's see here, Mr. Producer. In a world that is increasingly turning against Israel, which turns my stomach, because Israel represents our values of this country. I'm proud to stand with Pastors John and Matt Hagee and the Hagee Ministries. These are fantastic people. And for decades, Hagee Ministries has stood with the people of Israel through prayer and compassion and action. One of the incredible organizations they support helps bring children from some of the poorest and most difficult places in the world to Israel for life-saving heart surgery. 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
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More to come. We'll be right back.

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3: I'm Ryan Renker. Oakland County community is gathering at a splash pad, an event organized by the sheriff's office to foster relationships. And while it's happening, they're also learning more from the sheriff about a grim discovery this week.
4: Sheriff Michael Bouchard was there handing out treats and refreshments. He also gave us details on a badly decomposed body found a Tuesday morning behind the county courthouse.
5: At this point, we don't see any foul play indicators. As we have kind of gone deeper into it, it doesn't appear there is, but we're still making sure we cross every T and dot every I, so we handle it forensically as if it was a homicide.
6: Darrellyn Horn for the Michigan News Network.
3: And a man in the Thumb region has been arrested on a charge of aggravated child sexually abusive activity. Nicholas Clark of Freeland, between Saginaw and Midland, arrested following an investigation by the National Center for Missing and Exploited Children. He was arraigned in Saginaw County Court today. And with 5 days until the primary election, absentee and early voting underway across the state.
7: 5 days away from Election Day, and Detroit City Clerk Janice Winfrey wanted to take a moment to remind the city's more than 500,000 eligible voters that they have options.
8: You can vote early right now, Monday through Sunday, 9 to 5. 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Election Day is Tuesday, August 4th. Polls will be open from 7 a.m. to 8 o'clock p.m. If a voter finds themselves in line at 8 o'clock p.m., they can vote a regular ballot.
7: John Hewitt for the Michigan News Network.
3: And a man died in northern Michigan after being hit along the side of the highway. Sheriffs from Acosta County say a 31-year-old Howard City man struck by a vehicle Wednesday evening.
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9: This is a Fox News alert, a deal to disarm. I'm Lee Silicera. President Trump just posting on Truth Social that the Board of Peace reached a historic agreement for the complete disarmament of Hamas and all other armed groups in Gaza, calling it a monumental step towards lasting peace and security. The president thanking the mediators, Egypt, Turkey, and Qatar for their efforts, along with his team, who he says made the breakthrough possible. And he wrote, under this agreement, Gaza will finally be in the hands of a new Palestinian government that serves its people. Spain has deployed its military to a small territory that borders Morocco as thousands of migrants cross the border with at least 9 killed.
10: Spain's interior ministry says the government actually could not declare a national emergency because under Spanish law, migration flows are not considered a national security risk. The head of Ceuta's regional government said today's surge came after more than 1,500 migrants arrived over the past week. Migrant reception centers were already overwhelmed before today.
9: Fox's Nate Foy. Meanwhile, Italy's prime minister says she's considering suspending her country's open border agreement with Spain, saying it's to ensure the safety of Italian citizens. President Trump says he may pull the nomination of Todd Blanche as attorney general after two Republicans, including Senator John Cornyn of Texas, voiced objections over an IRS settlement that grants immunity for the president and his family over past tax audits.
11: The fact that they're balking at putting that in writing tells me that they were hoping to get by with this settlement agreement and his testimony and then revitalize those provisions at a later date.
9: That fund was criticized by both Republicans and Democrats. Cornyn lost a primary earlier this year to a Trump-supported candidate. Senator Tom Tillis, who also objected to the nomination, is not running for re-election. 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
9: Repeating our top story. A Fox News alert, President Trump posting on Truth Social a short time ago that the Board of Peace reached a historic agreement for the complete disarmament of Hamas and all other armed groups in Gaza, calling it a monumental step toward lasting peace and security. The mayor of St. Paul, Minnesota, under investigation over sexual harassment claims by the city's police chief.
15: St. Paul Mayor Cowley Herr, the subject of a formal sexual harassment complaint by the city's police chief, Axel Henry, who accuses the mayor of making inappropriate and sexually suggestive comments to Henry and other city employees. The complaint includes a screenshot of an alleged text message between the two. Investigators from an outside independent law firm have the case. They're seeking data from Herr's phone. The mayor, in a statement, say that some of her attempts at humor fell short of her own standards, but denies any wrongdoing. Jeff Manasso, Fox News.
9: Elon Musk putting more money into Republican politics.
16: Elon Musk is starting up his super PAC again, the same political organization he formed with more than $250 million used on behalf of President Trump's 2024 campaign, will now work to elect or re-elect Republicans in the upcoming midterm elections. It's called America PAC, and it tells Fox News it will focus its funds and its efforts on ground game politics such as door knocking and digital advertising, aimed at getting voters to polls in a non-presidential year. The PAC won't reveal how much money it plans to spend. Republicans are aiming to retain their control of Congress.
9: Fox's Evan Brown. Wisconsin's former Lieutenant Governor Mandela Barnes has dropped out of the Democratic primary for governor. Barnes's decision comes one day after the release of a Marquette Law School poll of primary voters, which found Democratic Socialist Francesca Hong leading Barnes and the other candidates by a large margin. I'm Lisa Lacerra. This is Fox News.
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17: Nine new builds, two remodels, and four virtual homes around the Kalamazoo County area showcased during the Home Builders Association of Western Michigan's 36th annual Parade of Homes that opened on Thursday. The in-person parade runs through Saturday, August 1st, and then again next week, Thursday, August 6th through Saturday, August 8th, with the homes open to the public just those 6 days this year. Homes range from approximately 1,400 to more than 5,200 square feet, from ranches and two-story homes to condominiums and lakefront properties. And Western Michigan University's newest residence hall, Valley Oaks, officially unveiled to the public during a ribbon-cutting ceremony Wednesday. The 274,000-square-foot, four-story Valley Oaks is the largest mass timber project in the state of Michigan. It'll house approximately 1,000 first-year students. Hall's first residents will move in at the end of August. More news online at WKZO.com.
18: He's here. He's here. 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
19: Hello, America. 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Our number, 877-381-3811. We'll get to your calls at the bottom of hour three. 877-381-3811. Here's what I was looking for. Interactive polls, Senate polls by Fox News. Fox News. In Georgia, Ossoff, this guy is a crazy leftist, is leading Collins, the Republican, 56-43%. That's 13 points. In North Carolina, Cooper, the former governor, is a lefty, 53%. Watley, who ran the RNC with Lara Trump, 44%. That's a 9-point lead for the Democrat. In Ohio, for the Senate, Sherrod Brown, who's a radical lefty, runs as a moderate, of course, at 53%. Husted is at 45%. That's an 8-point lead for the Democrat. In Iowa, Turek is at 50%. Hinson's at 46%. Iowa, a Republican state, Turek is +4. Now, Iowa has gone Democrat from time to time, no question about it. But it is a Republican state. And Collins is at about 50%. as that plays out in Maine. So I only point these things out to you to tell you the situation. Elizabeth McDonald is a host on the Fox Business Channel. She's quite excellent, actually. And she's looking at Bernie Sanders and what he's proposing, because he's such a Marxist you-know-what. And let's see here. He's attacking Mark Zuckerberg. Mark Zuckerberg, it turns out, moved to Florida after this tax in California was proposed. This 5% tax on billionaires' wealth. Zuckerberg moved to Florida after this tax was proposed by the California lawmakers. So he's not going to pay any of that money, and he shouldn't. So Bernie Sanders writes, if voters in California approved the 5% billionaire wealth tax in November, Mark Zuckerberg would owe $10.5 billion in taxes, and health care would be saved for 3 million low-income people. Poor Mr. Zuckerberg would only have $200 billion left to feed his family. And, of course, he left. And Elizabeth McDonald writes, it's striking a sitting U.S. senator is pushing a tax that violates both the U.S. Constitution and California's own state constitution, where multiple European nations have already dropped it as a failure. This is a communist seizure of wealth, and the senator says nothing about stopping literally billions of dollars in fraud, waste, and abuse in the U.S. government. And I would go further. You see the way Bernie Sanders positions this? That it's one guy with a family who'd be living off $200 billion. That's not the way this works. Facebook is not one guy with a family. Facebook feeds tens of thousands, if not hundreds of thousands of families, individuals and their families. Gives them good paying jobs. They're able to get medical care. They're able to get pensions. They're able to provide for themselves a good wage, a good salary for working class Americans, for middle class Americans. So it's not that Zuckerberg has $200 billion in liquid assets that he's just going to piss away. That's not how that works. He's got businesses. He's got capital. He's got facilities. He's got employees. And so Bernie Sanders is never going to talk about the wonders of these geniuses, whether we like them or not, who create these things. Who create these things that people want. And so he has $200 billion left off not to feed his family. That means he may have to shutter some of his business. That means he may have to fire some of the employees. $200 billion may be a lot, but he might need $300 billion to run the place. Because these are huge industries, huge. And these numbers sound big to you and me because they are. But in the context of a huge industry, these numbers are necessary. That's why it took Rockefeller to build all these oil pipelines. That's why it took Carnegie to create steel and build all these bridges. That's why it took Ford to build assembly lines and build all these automobiles. You need heavy capital to do these things. That's why Starlink, Elon Musk has created Starlink, but you need a lot of capital to build this system and to build these devices. Same with Tesla. So when this guy's talking about, oh, it only costs $10 billion, $15 billion, $50 billion, he'd still have $200 billion left over. And he'd have 3 million people would have, low-income people would have health insurance. No, they wouldn't. How many of you believe the government would take this money and all of a sudden 3 million people would have health insurance? How ridiculous is this? How absurd is this? Always they act like the federal government in particular is hat in hand. That the poor federal government doesn't get enough of your taxpayers' money. Gets trillions of dollars. Trillions of dollars. And I've said before, what did they ever do, the states, with the tobacco money? What did they ever do with it? They blew it. That's what they did. They blew it. Where's that money now? It's nowhere. It was all spent. Just like your Social Security. Now, we're going to be honest with each other here. I and you have put a small fortune into Social Security, and they create an account for each and every one of us, and we get a notification. They say twice a year. I don't feel like I get it twice a year, but okay, I get it now and then. That tells us when we retire, depending on what age we retire at, how much we're going to be receiving. And they tell us how much we paid in and how much is in our account. It's all a lie. There's nothing in our account. They're MOUs. MOUs. The Social Security Administration has MOUs with the Treasury Department. Because these very same politicians like Bernie Sanders, he's among them, voted to take that money and spend it on general operating activity. So they have spent all of our Social Security money. All of it. And so what we're left with are, it's not MOUs, IOUs, I apologize. IOUs. And so those IOUs are the reason why we now talk about in 6 years it's going to go broke. Because they say there's not enough people contributing to the program. Wait a minute. Mr. Producer, why do we need all these people contributing to the program? I contributed to my own account, did I not? So why does it matter how many people are contributing to the program if I already contributed to my own insurance? You follow me, folks? It shouldn't matter how many people are contributing to the program if they took our money, segregated, and invested it, and we had a return on our money. But we don't. Because they spent it all. Now, in the private sector, it's called a Ponzi scheme, and they go to prison. In the public sector, you're called righteous. Nobody ever confronts a Bernie Sanders because he's a propagandist. He'll use slogans. He'll accuse you of being a right-wing conspiracy theorist and so forth and so on. And so what's their answer? To expand it. What's their answer for Medicare? They've done exactly the same thing. So now what's their answer for Medicare? To bring in illegal aliens and put them on Medicare? To open it up to everybody, including everybody who's paid nothing into the program. Well, then it's not insurance anymore. It's welfare. And what does that mean? That means you're not going to get a return on your dollar. You're going to get inadequate care. You're going to have long lines. And people are going to die. But don't worry. Everybody's got health care. Just because you don't get quality medical care on time, that's beside the point. I'll be right back.
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0: You know, there's articles out there, folks. There's articles out there that, yeah, there are some shortages of certain types of munitions, but not enough to stop us from taking it to the Iranian regime, especially if we're hitting their offensive launching sites. And that's the position of Admiral Cooper. And I told you the other day that Cooper really is the tough guy, not Kane. The president has positioned Kane as Raising Kane and so, but it's Cooper. Cooper, who is raring to go and wants to militarily finish this thing. He's the one responsible for the day in and day out military operations that are taking place in the Middle East. He is the head of Central Command. I have a lot of faith in that man, less so than Kane, as a matter of fact. But there's a piece in the Free Press, a good piece, on how there are individuals around the president who are using this situation to try and persuade him not to go forward with a much more aggressive military posture in the next 2 weeks, 3 weeks or so, to really put this regime in the dirt, or in a significant way, force its hand. If that's true, and I'm sure it is, that's treachery. Absolute treachery. That's what it is. Trying to undermine our reason for being there in the first place. Treachery. And I agree with my friend Mark Thiessen that the president should really look around him, look at who's advising him, who's advised him correctly over the last 6 months, and who has not. And rely on those who have advised him correctly and reject or dismiss the advice of those who have not. Because it's crunch time now. It's crunch time. And so, if you have people around you, and there have been reports the president's been concerned, and if not upset, because of the disagreements of those are surrounding him, disagreements are one thing, but if you have ideologues around you who are pushing an appeasement agenda, an isolationist agenda, a loser agenda, certainly at this stage, that ought to be rejected. In my opinion, that ought to be rejected. And if you have generals who are the same way, and I don't know if we do or not, if you have generals who are that way, they ought to be replaced. Or at least they ought to be pushed aside for generals who are can-do. President gives his orders and the generals follow it. And that's the right way, in my view, to handle something like this. And I'm going to talk about this Saturday also on Life, Liberty, and Levin in my opening, what I think needs to be done, again, with specificity. And I will talk in some detail about the arming of the Iranian people and how that should be done, and it ought to be done, and it ought to be done now. Help train them, give them air cover, give them, you know, military coverage and support. And also, I believe it's time to take out Karg Island, either capture it or destroy it. That is the heart and soul of the regime's economy. What about rebuilding it? We can worry about that after we win, because we have to win first. But we can rebuild it. We will help rebuild all of Europe after World War II. This would not be that difficult. I'm just trying to point out that, you know, we're in a situation where the main economic center of this regime is on one island. That's very rare in the history of warfare to have an enemy that relies essentially on one resource. And it's concentrated, not completely, but mostly in one place. You see what I'm saying, Mr. Producer? So in other words, if you blow it up, they're not going to be able to pay their Iranian Republican Guard Corps, the IRGC. They're not going to be able to pay the regular army. They're not going to be able to pay their police and the militia. And what happens is gaps form, power struggles form, because the entire insular process that they have set up, the police state that they have set up, begins to collapse. Obviously, apparently, it wasn't enough to take out the leadership. And we and the Israelis took out 49 of their top leaders, their top clerics, obviously the so-called supreme leader, the head of the IRGC, so many of them. But they're like cockroaches, you know, they keep moving in. But if economically you're not paying the second tier, the third tier, the worker bees, well, you create hostility, you create opposition, you create, you know, various dislocations, and that's very, very important. So there we have Karg Island just sitting there, and I don't get it, to be perfectly honest with you. Well, be forever to rebuild, it can hurt the Iranian people. It's time for victory, and the Iranian people want us to destroy this regime. It's not about the Iranian people don't want to or the Kurds don't want to. It's about whether we have the will to finish off this regime. And if the president has advisors who are trying to use various arguments to undermine the war effort, that's problematic. I mean, what I heard and what I was told 4 or 6 weeks ago is we can't go all in because the Iranians will attack the Arab oil infrastructure, and we'll have a worldwide depression. That was that argument. Now the argument seems to be, well, we don't have enough missiles, defensive missiles, Patriot missiles, and so forth. Okay, well, Cooper's come up with the solution, and you know what it is? It is to attack aggressively, thoroughly, brutally, and crush all of their offensive military capabilities. That way you don't need as many defensive missiles. And the president has said, actually, we're okay on that. But even if we're low, low is different than not having them. So I discuss this with you. I share this with you because I really think it's time to take a look at this inner circle and make decisions about who's been right, who wants victory, and who is making excuses, who is risk-averse. We're in it now. There's no risk-averse. We're in it. And we got to win it. And I think we can. There are an awful lot of people who like negotiating deals, too, that are in there. Deals for this, deals for that, MOUs, and so forth and so on. This enemy doesn't abide by deals. This enemy might make deals. It has before, and it has violated every single one of them, including the most recent MOU just a few weeks ago. I'll be right back.
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4: A prominent gas industry expert warning gas prices about to make a substantial jump. This week, the head petroleum analyst at Gas Buddy, Patrick DeHaan, said that in about a week, Americans are going to see new all-time records set for the highest August gas prices ever, even compared to 2022. Now, the all-time Michigan record was $5.22 per gallon set in June 2022. Gas prices across the Kalamazoo County area Thursday, according to AAA Michigan, at $3.47 a gallon. And Western Michigan University's newest residence Hall, Valley Oaks, officially unveiled to the public during a ribbon-cutting ceremony Wednesday. At 274,000 square feet, the four-story Valley Oaks, the largest mass timber project in the state of Michigan. It'll be the home to approximately 1,000 first-year students, the hall's first residents to move in at the end of August. That's the latest from the WKZO Newsroom. 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
10: Quiet tonight, mostly clear skies, lows near 63. For Friday, 86 degrees. We'll see plenty of sunshine early, but you'll notice increasing clouds through the day. We do expect some light scattered showers to move in after about 6 o'clock, and especially so after 8 o'clock. Light rain sticks around overnight Friday into the start of Saturday. Saturday, kind of on the cool side, highs near 76. Sunday, 79, some sunshine returning, but breezy. King Southwest Michigan's weather. I'm Storm Teammate Chief Meteorologist Ellen Baca.
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1: 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That is, try it out. You're going to love it. I love it. Simply dial pound 250, and say Mark Levin. That's pound 250, say Mark Levin. You're off to the races. 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You want to keep your phone? Keep your phone. You want to keep your phone number? Keep your phone number. They're there to work with you and make it easy. Again, dial pound 250, say Mark Levin. Pound 250, say Mark Levin. Oh, yes. We're big fans here at Pure Talk. That's for sure. All right. Give me a second here. Yes, yes, yes. The printer. The printer. What can I say? The printer. Bernie Sanders is a hemorrhagic. Those of you who have listened to the program, maybe you know what I mean by hemorrhagic. I've coined the word. That is a human hemorrhoid, a hemorrhagic. So Bernie Sanders is not only a Stalinist, he's a hemorrhagic. And here he is on CNN yesterday. He's always on CNN, the constipated news network, because they're always promoting communists over there. Cut one, go.
2: What does it say to you in terms of how the president is viewing the midterm?
3: Look, you have a president, again, who in my view does not believe in democracy or the rule of law.
1: He's a communist who doesn't believe in democracy. We're not a democracy, a-hole. We're a republic. And don't tell us what he doesn't believe in. We know what you don't believe in. We know you back Platner, Mondami, and the rest of the reprobates. And no, he's not an authoritarian. You're an authoritarian. You're a tyrant. You're a totalitarian and a hemorrhagic. Go ahead.
3: He will probably try to do every possible thing he can do to make it harder for people to vote. If you're disabled, if you're a person of color, so forth.
1: No, he won't. No, he won't. If you're disabled and you can't get to a polling place under his plan, you can vote by mail. If you're a person of color, you vote with everybody else. So how is he making it harder? You know what's funny? People of color. We're all people of color. You want to know about, think about it. But let's play along. People of color. Over 80% of people of color believe in voter ID. Bernie Sanders does not. So Bernie Sanders is standing with, I don't know, the aliens? I don't know who he's standing with. But people of color, people of no color, people with different genitalia, people with no genitalia, whatever's out there, they all believe in voter ID. Bernie the Stalinist, a hemorrhagic, I might add, does not. Go ahead.
3: And we have to be prepared for that.
1: Ah, shut up, you idiot. John Fetterman on Capitol Hill yesterday takes it to Bernie. Cut two, go.
4: Bernie Sanders didn't apologize. You know, he had no regrets for promoting Plattner and putting him in that situation. You really? Really? You don't regret voting for a guy that was credibly accused of raping a woman and abusing other ex-girlfriends? You don't have no regrets that? You know, the guy that thinks that an American hero doesn't deserve to live? Really?
5: Is Bernie making it harder for Democrats to recapture the majority?
4: Well, yeah. I mean, like, what's he out on? Well, what's in it for him? You know, if it's not anything more at this point, ego. You know, maybe sit a few out, Bernie. You know, it's you're not helping.
1: He's sharper than ever, and he's hilarious. Well, Bernie responds to Fetterman. Cut three, go.
3: The last poll that I saw in Pennsylvania, not a whole lot of Democrats think that he is representing them. And, as you know, there's some question whether or not he fits.
1: How does that answer his point, Bernie? How does that answer his point? This is Bernie Sanders. Bernie Sanders is a huckster, as most Marxists are. He's a huckster. Go ahead.
3: And becomes a Republican. So I would not put too much credibility.
1: Fetterman says he's not going to be a Republican. If he does anything, he'll become an independent. But Bernie's not a Democrat, ladies and gentlemen. He's never been a Democrat. He's a Democratic Socialist. And because, what's her name, Collins? What's her first name? I can't remember. No. The reporter for CNN. It's not, Caitlin Collins is not smart enough to fire back and say, wait a minute, you're not a Democrat. In fact, you hide your communism. But she's not smart enough. Go ahead.
3: Somebody like Fetterman says.
2: He said you should sit this out.
3: Is that what he said?
2: Yeah.
3: So you think I should take his advice? I probably won't. So John, not going to take your advice. We're going to work as hard as we can, not only to elect El Sayed, but Peggy Flanagan in Minnesota.
1: These are all Marxists. Flanagan, El Sayed. He's making Fetterman's point. Go ahead.
3: Congressional candidates all over this country who have the guts to start taking on big money.
1: Taking on big money. All the Marxists care about is materialism. And big money and controlling it. They don't take on big money. They steal it. They expropriate it. Then they redistribute it in order to increase their power, build up their support base. That's who they are and that's what they are. Then we have little Dick Durbin from Illinois. Listen to this buffoon. Cut four, go.
6: A new CNN poll out, part of the new CNN poll just out this morning, Senator, says that if a third now, about a third of Democrats and Democratic-leaning adults identify as Democratic Socialists. Is that good for the Democratic Party? Do you like that?
7: Let me tell you, labels, of course, are being thrown around on both sides. I look for progressive values that I have supported over the years and continue to. There are some who are more aggressive than others, but that part, the party that I belong to, has that kind of dialogue and reflects what is really going through the minds of families in America who are struggling.
1: Yeah, what's going through the minds of families of America? To eliminate the presidency, to eliminate the Senate, to eliminate the Supreme Court, to eliminate our borders, no borders whatsoever, to eliminate our cops, to eliminate ICE, to eliminate the Border Patrol. That's what's going through the minds of the average citizen, huh? No, I don't think so, little Dick Durbin. I don't think so at all. Go ahead.
7: To survive. Progressives are joining us in this effort, and we need them.
1: Progressives. Since when are communist progressives? They're not progressives. They're regressives. And since when do Marxist policies, communist policies, you can use them interchangeably for our purposes, since when do those create affordability? In fact, they eliminate availability. It's not even a matter of affordability. The shelves are empty. Then you got this moron, Mark Kelly. This guy was an astronaut. Do you believe that? He's on Katie Couric's podcast. Who listens to that? Nobody. But we will use it as a foil. Cut five, go.
8: Well, I think things are so bad for a lot of people. You know, right now...
1: See how they talk down the country? They talk down our economy. You know, our economy is the best economy in the entire Western world, the entire civilized industrial world. It's the best economy. Do you know that? Do you know the economy is much better than it was under Biden? Do you know more people have more income, spendable, not expendable, spendable income than they had under Biden? By far, it's not even close. You know, inflation is way down from where it was under Biden. You know that I'm the only one telling you this stuff because Republicans are too stupid to mention it. But nonetheless, so are the media, but you can't count on the media. People are really, really, really having a hard time. They want people to believe they're down on their luck all the time. All the time, that if they have a bad break, that it's the fault of Trump and the Republicans or the fault of the system and so forth and so on. We're talking about Democrats now, ladies and gentlemen, who are either embracing or making excuses for communist ideology that wants to destroy our entire system. Because people are upset. They're feeling down. They're feeling that they can't afford things. You know, that the top 1%'s in control of everything. Go ahead.
9: 1% owns as much of this country as the middle class.
1: I like that the top 1% owns as much of this country as the middle class. What does that even mean?

0: with massive assembly lines, with people who work there, people who get paid decent salaries, get pensions, get medical care, and can provide for their families. What's wrong with that? And look at the services and products we get from all of this. We flip a switch, we get light. We get light. We have refrigerators and freezers. We have washing machines and dishwashers and dryers. We have automobiles. We have iPhones. We have televisions. What? We have HVAC systems, heating systems during the winter. I don't understand. They own 1%. 1% owns as much as the middle class. Well, you own what you want to own. You have what you have. And there's nothing wrong with it compared to any other society on the face of the earth. It doesn't matter what Elon Musk owns. And it's not as if he puts it in his pocket. He doesn't. What he owns are factories. What he owns are equipment in factories. What he owns are ideas that create wealth, not just for himself, but the people who work for him. And people invest in his companies on the stock market. They all talk like Marxists. All of them. I'll be right back.
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0: sit here just amazed sometimes, as many of you do, just amazed. I look at the Democrat Party, the radicalism, the extremism, the alien ideologies. We just went through 4 years of hell with that party. Their president, their vice president, their Congress. Where people were truly suffering under their economy. 4 years of hell. And yet, as I look at the tea leaves out here, I see, at least in some of the tea leaves, that they have the upper hand right now. Now, this won't last. Doesn't necessarily mean it's going to last. And one of the reasons I do what I do here, the way that I do it, is to light a fire under the asses of people who need to do something about it. And by the way, that's us too, Mr. and Mrs. America. And to alert and to encourage and motivate and urge that they get their act together. That they get their act together now, before it's too late. It's very important that they do that. Very. Because in the end, it's our country. Our country. Remember, we're the people. And in the end, we're the ones who benefit or suffer as a result of stupid policies or great policies, right? Very important. It's no secret that summertime can be a very tough time for many people with all the expenses and all the financial burdens, and you have your credit cards and you still have big balances and you have interest 25% or more. If you need to refinance, you really should look at American Financing. They're the best of the best. I've used them. Rich has used them. My daughter's used them. And you'll find them to be really, really easy to deal with. And they have so many great ideas. Now, if you have massive debt, or even if you have enough that's stressing you out, that's burdening you, and you like your mortgage, your mortgage rate, and you say, I don't want to touch that. 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
0: Oliver Larkin, who's a nobody, socialist congressional candidate for Florida. And you notice there's a lot of socialists and Marxists running as Democrats. Cut six, go.
2: 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There's no hidden ball trick. There's no deception based on answering to some corporate overlord. We are.
0: Oh, that's great. So they're going to tell you, look, we're commies through and through. We're going to take your property. Oh, yeah, we're going to redistribute your wealth. We're going to put a wealth tax on top of your head. Oh, we're going to do all kinds of stuff. But that's why the people like us, because we tell them what we're really going to do. No, actually, we despise you. I'll be right back.
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6: I'm Ryan Renker. Oakland County community is gathering at a splash pad, an event organized by the sheriff's office to foster relationships. And while it's happening, they're also learning more from the sheriff about a grim discovery this week.
7: Sheriff Michael Bouchard was there handing out treats and refreshments. He also gave us details on a badly decomposed body found a Tuesday morning behind the county courthouse.
8: At this point, we don't see any foul play indicators. As we have kind of gone deeper into it, it doesn't appear there is, but we're still making sure we cross every T and dot every I, so we handle it forensically as if it was a homicide.
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6: And a man in the Thumb region has been arrested on a charge of aggravated child sexually abusive activity. Nicholas Clark of Freeland, between Saginaw and Midland, arrested following an investigation by the National Center for Missing and Exploited Children. He's arraigned in Saginaw County Court today. And with 5 days until the primary election, absentee and early voting underway across the state.
10: 5 days away from Election Day, and Detroit City Clerk Janice Winfrey wanted to take a moment to remind the city's more than 500,000 eligible voters that they have options.
11: You can vote early right now, Monday through Sunday, 9 to 5. 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Election Day is Tuesday, August 4th. Polls will be open from 7 a.m. to 8 o'clock p.m. If a voter finds themselves in line at 8 o'clock p.m., they can vote a regular ballot.
10: John Hewitt for the Michigan News Network.
6: And a man died in northern Michigan after being hit along the side of the highway. Sheriffs from Acosta County say a 31-year-old Howard City man struck by a vehicle.
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12: This is a Fox News alert. They would lay down their arms. I'm Lee Silicera. President Trump announces a deal he says will mean the disarmament of Hamas and other armed groups in Gaza.
13: In a Truth Social post, President Trump called the work of his Board of Peace a monumental step toward a lasting peace. Provisions of the plan, he said, will result in a Palestinian government in control of Gaza with no harbor for terror groups. It would also, according to the plan, ensure security for Israel. The president said a phased implementation of his 20-point peace plan will commence with Hamas laying down arms, Israel withdrawing its troops, and Gaza patrolled by an international stabilization force working with Palestinian police. A Board of Peace official would only say the process would take some time to implement.
12: Fox's Grinnell Scott, a U.S. official, says Israel is skeptical that Hamas will disarm. This comes as the U.S. carried out strikes on Iran last night.
14: They were targeting Revolutionary Guard command and control centers.
12: Fox's Steve Harrigan in Tel Aviv. This coming after Iran attempted to hit U.S. forces in Jordan. CENTCOM says those missiles were intercepted. The U.S. economy slowed last quarter, but the Trump administration says there are signs the president's policies are working.
15: GDP expanded at just 1.5% from April through June, a deceleration from the first 3 months of the year, the Commerce Department says. Slower GDP growth is attributed to an increase in imports, though U.S. consumer spending remained high, up to nearly 4% for the year. A White House spokesman attributes the import increase